0: allegedly threatening to kill someone at Brookfield Square. Brookfield police tell WTMJ officers responded to a threat complaint at the mall this morning. When they arrived, the suspect ran off. Officers chased the man to a nearby golf driving range with the help of drones and canines. The suspect was taken into custody without further incident. A 12-year-old is seriously injured after being hit while riding a scooter in Delavan.
1: Delavan police say the child had to be flown to the hospital after they were hit by a car just after 3:30 on Friday near South 2nd and East Wisconsin Street. The victim's injuries are described as life-threatening. The driver of the car is a 16-year-old who is cooperating with police. The child's condition is unknown. Elizabeth Linton in WTMJ News.
0: Governor Tony Evers signs a new order targeting insider betting by state employees.
2: The order prohibits executive branch workers from using non-public government information to make money through prediction markets or betting platforms. Evers says the move is designed to protect public trust and maintain transparency in state government. The order comes as prediction markets continue growing nationwide, allowing users to place wagers on elections, politics, sports, and other events. Violations could lead to termination, ethics investigations, or possible law enforcement referrals. Nizer Spencer, WTMJ News.
0: Several prominent tech companies are choosing to settle a lawsuit they were facing from over 1,000 school districts.
3: Lawyers for the tech firms Snap, YouTube, and TikTok have agreed to settle a closely watched case for undisclosed terms. More than 1,000 school districts across the U.S. have filed lawsuits against the tech companies, accusing them of designing products that create addictive behaviors in children, spawn mental health crises, and thus harm the education system. Meta, the owner of Facebook and Instagram, has so far not settled and is scheduled to stand trial in California next month. Mike Dubusky, ABC News.
0: Some University of Wisconsin professors are receiving major pay raises. Milwaukee Business Journal editor-in-chief Timothy Gibbons tells WTMJ.
4: UW-Milwaukee faculty members are getting, in aggregate, something like a close to $3 million raise. Specifically, the professors who will be getting this are in high-demand fields. The state looked at these fields, like healthcare, and basically said, where do we have professors who are not getting paid what they would get paid elsewhere, but they are teaching students who are going into high-demand jobs.
0: The raises were approved as part of the last state budget and are not tied to tuition increases. Sports, traffic, and weather are next. Outdoor Living Unlimited, WTMJ News Time, 7:03.
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0: Time for a WTMJ sports update from the Gruber Law Offices. One Call That's All Sports Desk. The Brewers take the series but lose Game 3 to the Twins in Minnesota. Final score 5-4 today. A Midwest road trip continues tomorrow in Chicago. Brewers take on the Cubs with coverage starting after the 6 o'clock news here on WTMJ. Taking a look at the roads with your WTMJ Time Saver traffic. Looking clear on the roads, no major incidents and no delays. And taking a look at the WTMJ forecast, tonight a chance for showers or storms, mostly late tonight, low of 60. Monday, scattered thunderstorms are possible, could see some severe storms. Humid, a high of 82. Tuesday, there's a chance for showers and storms early. Again, some of those could be severe. Then we'll see partly cloudy skies for the rest of the day, a high of 81. Wednesday, partly cloudy and cooler temperatures, a high of 66. Thursday, partly cloudy and cool again, high of 55. Right now in Milwaukee, it's 57 degrees. I'm Jessica Gatso, Outdoor Living Unlimited. 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
9: Welcome to WTMJ Outdoors, everybody. Happy Saturday. Great show today. We're going to talk about farmers markets. Big one kicking off in Racine. They're all over the place now. Have a great conversation about a really cool event happening in Caledonia, hosted by the Oak Creek PD and, of course, the Caledonia Police Department, called Cops and Bobbers. And then we're revisiting a conversation with author Mark Kurlansky. Simply put, To Catch a Fish is the name of his book. As we warm it up in Wisconsin and beyond, the summer growing season has begun. Sunshine, a little bit of rain mixed in as well. And one of the things that sort of celebrates the arrival of warmer weather is farmers markets. And I've got a great guest to talk about that. She's Dawn Carrillo of the Racine Farmers Market, who we welcome her to WTMJ Outdoors. Hey, Dawn.
10: Hi.
9: All right. So tell me about this. Is this a new thing for Racine? Have they always had a farmers market? And how are you involved in all of that?
10: So no, they're brand new. I've been asked to create a farmers market for the city of Racine. And so it is brand new to the entire city. And so we're starting from scratch. But I have had about 8 years of being farmers market managers. I sit on the board of directors for the state, and I know a lot about farmers markets. And so I was glad to step in and bring that city fresh produce every Saturday morning.
9: All right, so let's tell people the easy stuff. Where is it at on Saturday in Racine?
10: Well, there's an area called Festival Park, and it's right on the lakefront. And I have been to hundreds of farmers markets across the country, and I'm not sure that there is a better location than right there in Racine. It overlooks the water. All of my vendors are really excited because we start loading in at 6 a.m., and we'll see the sunrise over the water as we set up.
9: You know, I've been to a lot of farmers markets. We obviously had one in Oak Creek when I was working there as mayor, and I still live in Oak Creek. What's unique about the Racine Farmers Market, other than the beautiful venue?
10: Of course. We're bringing fresh produce to an area that doesn't have accessibility to it. And that's what's really exciting for me, is that the USDA has made that area, categorized it as a food desert, and so they really could use an area where people can get fresh produce right in that downtown area. And so we're going to meet that need, as well as we have some state programs where if people are having SNAP, we'll be able to take SNAP at the market and then also double the SNAP. So for every $20, people on that program will get $40, so they can buy the very best in produce that these farmers are bringing every week. A lot of the farmers, a good farmers market has one or two farmers, we'll have nine. So there'll be a huge selection of produce every Saturday morning.
9: There's a question I would get from people is, okay, so we're just starting our growing season in Wisconsin. People are planting their beans and peppers and tomatoes and all that stuff. So who are the farmers that you're going to get early part of the season, or is there a different sort of availability early on?
10: Well, you know, some of the bigger farmers that are coming from, you know, the whole area, some of them come in, drive about 2 hours to get there, they have hoop houses. So you'll start to get those spring vegetables seen at a farmer's market. But know that the people that are selling it behind the table are the people who grew it. There is no reselling at this farmer's market. So you'll see, as you know, as corn is harvested and pumpkins and watermelon, they'll come into the market. But we will have some fruits and vegetables that are earlier just because of the growing, the way that these farmers grow.
9: You know, we've talked about farmers markets. I talked about them last year on the show on WTMJ Outdoors, and we're joined by Dawn Carrillo from the Racine Farmers Market today on WTMJ Outdoors. There is always something unique. You talked about the great venue along the
10: state kind of run a little differently. Like for example, Educators Credit Union has given me the money so that we can provide every school age child a $2 coin. And so when you get to the market and you come and get your coin, this will grow the next generation of farmers market lovers. And those kids will be able to learn about currency as well as be able to talk to the farmers individually and ask for $2 worth of strawberries or $2 worth of green beans and get their own healthy snack at the market. And that's every single week for the whole 24 weeks.
9: Is there a website where people can go check it out online before they head out there?
10: Yeah, RacineFarmersMarket.com. We'll have everything about the Racine Market. And there is the Wisconsin Farmers Market Association. We'll have a search engine so that you can check all the markets across the state.
9: You know, you talked about the state at the state level. So much of the story of farmers market is the number of communities that have added farmers markets over the years. I can't drive around this part of the state, southeastern Wisconsin, without hearing about or seeing a farmers market in action. I've been to one in Waupaca and Watertown. They're all over the place. I mean, that industry, that sector has really grown, Dawn.
10: Well, it has, because it brings the community together, you know, and it can be completely different way, you know, designed for the customers in that area, whether it be a Tuesday after work or, you know, and have a live music or a Saturday and Sunday huge celebrations. There's going to be a new farmers market in downtown Milwaukee called the Deer District, in the Deer District, and they claim to have 100 vendors there. I mean, all of it is really bringing everybody together with the idea that people will eat healthier and have access to food in different areas.
9: Yeah, the food desert thing is really a challenge, especially when you're talking about the city of Milwaukee, north side, and some of the neighborhoods. That is certainly a need, and I'm glad to see that the farmers markets are stepping up. Sort of a silly question, but what is like one of the most unusual things you might see at a farmers market or at the Racine's farmers market?
10: Well, we have a little bit of everything, and we are really food-based. So the 60 vendors that are coming in are food-related. We'll have a couple of crafters to fill in every so often. But we created something when I ran the Oak Creek tent, or the Oak Creek Farmers Market, called the Taste Tent. So there's a tent where you can come free of charge every single week, bring the kids, and try something, some produce that maybe you have never tried before. So you get a sample. We always explain to the kids that you can spit it out if you hate it, but the idea is to try it. And then we started collecting data, and we have, I believe, 27 markets in the state of Wisconsin. And then I spoke nationally this summer and or this winter, I'm sorry, and now we have 40 different states having taste attempts.
9: Oh, I love it. It's such a great story. And if you've never been to a farmer's market, it's one of the reasons I wanted to do this on WTMJ Outdoors. It's just fun, especially on a nice sunny day. And it's really celebrates Wisconsin, and it runs from spring to fall in most places. Dawn, the Racine Farmer's Market, how do folks find it again?
10: RacineFarmersMarket.com, but otherwise, just put in your GPS or you Google Festival Park. Takes you right to the lakefront. Tons of parking. It's really going to be something special this season.
9: All right, Dawn Carrillo, she does everything from finding the vendors to organizing, managing, marketing. She's the ultimate professional when it comes to farmers market and probably even beyond that. Dawn Carrillo, thanks for joining us on WTMJ Outdoors.
10: Thank you.
9: Lots more to come on 620 WTMJ, celebrating the outdoors on a Saturday, right here again on 620 WTMJ.
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6: Welcome back to WTMJ Outdoors. I love the name of this event, and we're going to talk about it here in a second. It is called Cops and Bobbers. As a fan of the public safety community, I've done a lot of work with them over my years in the public and private sectors, and certainly talked about them a lot on the radio. They do some great things every day when they show up for work, but they also do some great things not directly tied to their job, but also reaching out to community, which is a very key word of any policing operation, police department. Joining us on WTMJ Outdoors, Lisa Wytrykas-Klepek. She is the community resource outreach person for the Oak Creek Police Department. Thanks for joining WTMJ Outdoors.
7: Thank you for having me.
6: All right. So real quickly, for someone who may not know, you may be surprised that departments have a community resource outreach person. What do you do?
7: So I coordinate all of the community outreach that our officers participate in. I am a civilian, but my primary role in the department is working with the public. I schedule our women's self-defense classes, which we just had recently, our Citizens Academy, which we had this past winter. My primary role, especially at this time, is planning National Night Out. Mm-hmm. But I do a lot of our different outreach. So any time we have our officers trying to, you know, make a specific impact in the public, it's probably something that I've coordinated for them.
6: And as somebody who works in that arena, sort of making that connection to the community, why is that important?
7: It really gives our officers the opportunity to interact with people, and especially kids, on a more relaxed, kind of fun experience, as opposed to, you know, a traffic stop or something like that. And it gives our kids in the community an opportunity to meet the officers and talk with them one-on-one, interact with them. Most kids I know really love police officers and firefighters, and so having the opportunity for them to kind of interact with them on that kind of relaxed in that relaxed environment is really valuable and fun for the kids.
6: You know, I'm on my regular show during the week on weekdays, so 10 to noon on Point Taken. We are celebrating Heroes Week next week, which celebrates mm-hmm. the best of the best when it comes to public safety professionals, first responders, and I love telling those stories. And one of the things I love about what you do, the work that you do in outreach with communities and as an important resource for departments, is you make that connection. You mentioned something that is really important, and that's connecting children, kids, with the police officers working in their community. And sort of, it's a nice segue to what we're going to talk about. One of the ways you do that is actively getting those two groups of people, officers and kids, together in a situation that it's not the everyday work that a police officer does, where it's often somebody's worst day of their life, right? That incident is. But this is a positive. So let's sort of walk into a concept which I

0: I'll be honest, I really wasn't familiar with it until I saw it pop up on my email. Cops and Bobbers. What does that mean?
1: So Cops and Bobbers is a program that comes out of the Cops and Kids Foundation, which is a fairly local organization that provides police departments with an opportunity to do this kind of outreach. They do other programs. I think they have a bowling program, and they also do an archery program. But this is one that we thought would be really accessible. So the Cops and Kids Foundation actually provides us, they sort of lend us a number of fishing poles and life jackets, and then we can organize a time when kids can come and go fishing with police officers. We're actually partnering with the Caledonia Police Department because here in Oak Creek, we didn't identify a really safe place to do this. We obviously have a lot of access to Lake Michigan, but we didn't feel that that was a really safe environment. So Caledonia is hosting this event at Gorney Park on June 6th. And so we're partnering with the Caledonia Police Department and inviting residents to come and bring their kids. It's actually a free fishing day, so
0: nice.
1: Kids don't need a driver or a fishing license. Mm-hmm. So they're going to just come down and they're going to fish and fish with our officers, with the Caledonia Police Department's officers, and have some snacks and just really, like I said, interact with our officers.
0: Lisa Wytrakas Klepek joining us from the Oak Creek Police Department. She's a community resource outreach person for that that community, and really great event. So we're gonna take a break, but I'm gonna give you a chance a couple times before and after the break to tell people if they're interested and they want their kids to fish with a police officer. Is there a website or a link that you can share that they can find out more?
1: They can either look on our Facebook page, the Oak Creek Police Department Facebook page, or they can look at Caledonia's Facebook page. There is a link to email Officer Buer at the Caledonia Police Department. I do know that the event has been very well received, mm-hmm. And so we do have quite a few people signed up. So I'm not sure if there are any spots yet available, but yeah, people, you know, if they want to find out more information, they can either contact him or contact me at the Oak Creek Police Department.
0: All right, we'll continue the conversation. A quick break here on WTMJ Outdoors, presented by the great folks at Outdoor Living Unlimited, with Lisa Wytrakas Klepek from the OCPD, community resource outreach professional. We will continue the conversation after this on 620 WTMJ.
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5: Welcome back to WTMJ Outdoors, talking to Lisa Wytrykas-Klepek. She's the community resource person for the Oak Creek Police Department, talking cops and bobbers. Not cops and robbers, that's the, you know, the cliche one, but cops and bobbers, which is happening June 6th. What was the time that you mentioned on that, Lisa?
6: It is scheduled from 10 to 1 p.m., and I believe because of the overwhelming response that we've had to this event, we're going to be splitting them up into probably a morning group and then an afternoon group to just try and get more kids involved. But it is scheduled from 10 to 1 p.m. at Gorney Park in Caledonia.
5: And if folks want to find out more, just go to the Facebook page for either Caledonia's Police Department or Oak Creek's Police Department, correct?
6: Correct, yeah, yeah.
5: All right. So someone's going to ask me when we talk about this, as we're airing a little bit before this event. How long would they be there? Is it like an hour long thing? Is it going to be longer than that? What should they expect? How should they dress? What do they need to bring? All that stuff.
6: I would say they probably will be there an hour and a half to 2 hours. They don't need to bring fishing equipment. They don't need to bring life jackets. We do have that stuff available. That's through the Cops and Kids Foundation, who has loaned us that equipment. Obviously, if it's sunny, they should wear sunscreen, all of that stuff. But they don't really need to bring a lot of stuff, just an interest in fishing.
5: You mentioned something else that I want to feature as well, and it's not related to this event, but it's National Night Out. I've participated with the Oak Creek one, both as an elected official and as an MC. It's such a great event. I want you to, because a lot of people, they hear about it, but not everybody attends it, even in big and large communities. And I want you to sort of tell people what it is and what you're trying to accomplish. It's sort of on a similar theme, right?
6: It is. National Night Out is really an opportunity for law enforcement, not only just law enforcement. Our police department is very involved. Our city is involved. Kids from the local high school are involved. We have a lot of just community representation there. And it's an opportunity for people in the community to talk with law enforcement, talk with the police, the firefighters, talk with local businesses. In fact, this year's theme is safety superheroes, so we're really kind of honing in on the idea that everybody in the community has an opportunity to promote safety and for the community. So we're really, you know, trying to get that message across. So it's really just a fun, free event that we hope everybody in the community is going to come out for. And we usually do have a lot of people that come out, but we always encourage more people to come.
5: I was going to say, that's usually one of the busiest interactions mm-hmm. between the public safety folks, city leaders, all that stuff that you'll see in the course of a year. Plus, you know, given the time of year, it's always usually the better weather than it would be, let's say, in February or March, or even in this year, April or May.
6: Yes, exactly. Yes, it is August 4th. I almost said 3rd, but no, it's August 4th. And it's always the first Tuesday in August. And this year it's actually going to be at Henry Miller Park because of the construction of the pool at the high school.
5: Yeah.
6: It's really created a little bit of a strange dynamic. We tried to move back to the community center, but this year we're going to be having it in that park. And I think it's going to be a really great event. That's where they do art in the park.

0: park, and I think it's a great layout for an outdoor event like this.
1: As somebody who's been doing this a while, and we're talking to Lisa Wytrykus Klepek from the Oak Creek Police Department Community Resource Outreach Person. Why is this, I'll sort of give you a chance to recap both the Cops and Bobbers and why you think this is such an important part of your work and sort of bringing the community together?
0: Well, the Oak Creek Police Department, I believe, I may be biased, but I believe is one of the best police departments out there.
1: I would agree with you.
0: Our officers are really, you know, obviously they're entrusted with protecting the community, but the officers I know, they really love interacting with kids. They love interacting with the public in a really positive way. And so all of these, whether it's the Cops and Bobbers National Night Out, participating at Drexel Dog Days, all the different things that we do, it's really so important for the connection and for kids to know if they have an issue, if they're concerned, if they're scared, they can reach out to the police department. They don't need to be afraid of them. And, you know, there's somebody that's in their corner.
1: All right. Cops and Bobbers is happening June 6th. Check out the Oak Creek or Caledonia Police Department's Facebook pages. They have both have a big Facebook page, a lot of followers, so a lot of interest there. Cops and Bobbers helped out by the Cops and Kids Foundation. You don't need a license. You don't need the life jackets. Show up, dressed for the weather, and get ready to meet the officers in your communities, whether it's Caledonia or Oak Creek. You'll spend a couple hours fishing and sort of making that a really important connection to the folks who do that great work each and every day. Thanks for joining us, Lisa.
0: Absolutely. Thank you for having me.
1: All right. 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You know where you're at, 620 WTMJ.
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1: Welcome back to WTMJ Outdoors. You know, I'm a big reader. I've committed to reading 48 books this year. This is a fun one. They're not all fun. I talk about politics on my regular show, but I get to talk about the outdoors a lot on my Saturday show on WTMJ, WTMJ Outdoors. And this one's a cool one. The book title is To Catch a Fish: Essays on the Joy, Frustration, Curiosity, and Allure of Fishing. I've had all those experiences in my long life. And author Mark Kurlansky joins us. Welcome to WTMJ Outdoors.
9: Thank you.
1: First of all, I love the illustration. So give a shout out to your illustrator. This book looks amazing. And as I'm leafing through it the other day, it's a great read.
9: Thank you. Yeah, and I agree. The illustrations are beautiful.
1: Yeah, and I guess we'll start with this. you're a New York Times bestselling author. You've written other books, one specifically, Cod, Salt, and the Big Oyster. What motivated you, Mark, to write this one?
9: Well, this is a fun book for me to write because basically what I did was tell you about things that I love, things that I have great enthusiasm for and why I like them so much. I've been fishing since I was a small boy. And anytime I get near a body of water, I want to figure out what's underneath it and how I can catch it.
1: One of the things I really liked about the book as I was reading through the different essays, and you sort of divide it up into parts. Part one, catching fish. Part two, what do I do with it now? And part three, fishing by the book. And then you actually have a sort of a top 10 list at the end that we may have time to get to. Top 10 tips to avoid getting caught. I assume you're talking about the fish there. So as your
9: advice to the fish. Right?
1: Yes. Advice for the fish. So you covered all your bases. Is there a part of this book, Mark, that you like just love more than the other parts? Is it the essay thing is such a cool way to approach these little vignettes about the coolness of fishing, which I know because I've fished for most of my 67 years. It's just a cool way to capture this.
9: Yeah, well, there are a lot of ways to go about fishing, and I've done a lot of them, including some commercial, and I enjoy them all, and so I wanted to tell you about them.
1: And you start with your first fish, and you've talked about that commercial aspect you talked about. And I was curious about the part about what you do after you catch it. So for the folks who haven't had a chance, like I've had, to read your book, what do you mean by that?
9: Well, okay, you land a fish. You're not putting it back. You're keeping it. So what do you do with it? You have to open it up, clean it. There are various parts you might want to save. Livers, sounds. Or you might want to fillet the fish, which takes a little skill, but it's not impossible.
1: You talk about fish heads. That's also part of the story.
9: Fish heads. Oh, yes. I talk about my love of fish heads. Best part of the fish.
1: Yeah. Why do you say that? Because I don't share your enthusiasm. Why do you say that's the best part of the fish?
9: Well, you got to get a fish that's large enough to have a head that you can appreciate.
1: Right. Good start, yes.
9: But the meat in the top of the head, just before it goes into the back, is some of the most succulent meat in the fish. The cheeks, the throats. In some fish, like in cod, you know, in the old days when cods were big, you could buy cod cheeks. But these are very tasty, succulent parts of the fish.
1: And I have had walleye cheeks, so I have experienced that. When you're thinking about a book like this, obviously you love the subject. And was it a conscious decision to divide it up into these essays versus maybe telling just one long story, one long narrative?
9: Yeah. I just thought that I would just go from one experience to the next. And if you want, you could pick and choose.
1: Yeah, and you cover all the bases. I mean, some of these short essays, the perfect rod, then you're talking about equipment, the bigger the fish. I mean, the mystery of salmon. Explain the mystery of salmon to our listeners.
9: Yeah, it's a very curious thing. A salmon, you know, salmon are born in a river and they grow up and they go out to sea thousands of miles away and then they come back to spawn. When they're out at sea, they develop these huge appetites and they grow and become very big. When they come back into the river, there would be a problem that with that seagoing appetite, they could completely eat out all of the fish in the river.
1: Right.
9: But nature takes care of that. When the salmon re-enters the river, it has no appetite. So normally in a river, salmon would eat aquatic insects. But it has no interest in them. It just eats nothing. But if you put a silly artificial fly in the river, it will try to eat it. Why? It's just completely unknown. There's lots of theories. Everybody has their own theory on it. I like the idea. A woman is a great fly fishing guide that I've worked with in the Blackwater River in the County Cork, Ireland. said that it's like for her, you know, she goes on a diet that she's not supposed to eat chocolates, but then the tray of chocolates is passed in front of her and she can't help but grab one.
1: Yes, of course. More of our conversation with author Mark Kurlansky after this on WTMJ Outdoors, sponsored by Outdoor Living Unlimited on 620 WTMJ.
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1: 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Continue our conversation with author Mark Kurlansky, author of the great book, Great Illustrations, To Catch a Fish. I want to give you a couple of chances, Mark, to tell people where they can find or purchase your book.
9: Well, I mean, you can get it anywhere where books are sold. You can get it online. My personal preference is I'd like you to buy it from a good independent bookstore.
1: Love that. Love that. Those folks always need our help. And that's the best, obviously, subjective opinion, personal opinion, but that's the best experience I think you can have when it comes to the relationship between an individual and a book, is walking through a small independent bookstore, seeing their titles, picking up a book, looking at the illustrations like I did with your book before I ever started reading it, and then seeing what the book's about, maybe just doing a quick scan. That experience, Mark, is so special, and I think that's one of the cool things about your book, To Catch a Fish, because you wrote it in this great format of essays that it covers all the bases, the things. I wasn't even thinking about some of this stuff. The enthusiasm you have for the sport, the love of fish, different kinds of fish, what you wear fishing, ice fishing from, we just talked about salmon, and obviously we live on a Great Lake here in Milwaukee. We have salmon as a big part of our fishing experience on the Great Lake of Michigan. I love the fact that you touched on all these different pieces. Is this a joy of your life? Is it one of many things you enjoy?
9: Well, I guess it's one of many, but it's a kind of a true theme
13: you know, it's something I've been enjoying since I was a kid, and it's just always there. Anytime I can spend a day fishing, that's a great day.
1: You included on page 141, as I'm looking at it right now, the perfect sea bream. It's a, it looks like a recipe.
13: Yeah.
1: So there's actually a recipe that people can look at here.
13: There's a few recipes.
1: Yeah. Why could that make, why did that make the cut?
13: That particular recipe?
1: Yeah.
13: Yeah. Well, it's one of my favorite fish dishes. It's Basque. And, San Sebastian is famous for it. And, it's well, probably my second favorite fish dish. My favorite fish dish is if you catch a wild salmon and you fillet it and you put it on the grill with a little sprinkle of salt.
1: There you go.
13: Nothing else.
1: That would be up there on mine as well. That's the best way to have, especially fresh caught salmon. I was thinking about this as I was getting ready for the interview. As someone who writes about fishing, how much time do you spend fishing now?
13: Oh, not as much as I would like, you know, but it's never fishing, you know, it's like money. You can never get enough.
1: All right. This is more philosophical question. How much does fishing, the act of fishing and all the different ways you touch on in your essays through the book To Catch a Fish, reflects or relates to your life, life lessons, those kinds of things?
13: Yeah, well, it does in a number of ways. It has to do with my, I'm basically an urban person, so fishing is my whole connection with nature. Sometimes I think I should just get out of the city and be very happy if I just had a small place somewhere by a good river or something. But I've never actually lived like that. But nature means a lot to me, and my whole connection with it is fishing.
1: Well, I mean, you've captured it beautifully in your book, To Catch a Fish, author Mark Kurlansky. I was going to ask you if you could make more time for fishing, and then you could write it about it. Do you have other ideas for books about fishing and things you're going to be talking about in future essays?
13: Well, I have a book coming out in about a year about lobsters.
1: There we go.
13: I have a personal relation with lobsters. I worked on commercial lobster boats when I was a kid. And lobsters are a fascinating animal. You know, lobstermen call them bugs, and they are bugs.
1: Yeah, they often look, they look like bugs. Ironically,
13: well, they're
1: go ahead.
13: They're related to spiders, you know.
1: Yeah, in some weird way they are related. And ironically, my wife and I are going out for steak and lobster tonight to celebrate her birthday. So a perfect way to bring conversation home. Let's make a promise. Let's talk when your next book comes out about lobsters, because I know my wife loves them, and that's one of the reasons we're going to the place we're going. But I'm fascinated by your writing. You're really a great example of someone taking a passion and then putting it down on paper, along with some really great illustrations to make that story come alive. And you did that for me. So first of all, thanks for the copy of the book, but thanks for coming on WTMG Outdoors.
13: My pleasure.
1: All right. Nice. Mark Kurlansky, To Catch a Fish, available wherever you get your books. And as Mark said, and I agree with, find a local independent bookstore, ask for that book. If they don't have it, they'll order it. It is a great read. Thanks for joining the show, Mark.
13: My pleasure.
1: All right. We've got lots more to come on WTMJ Outdoors. 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
2: Welcome back to WTMJ Outdoors. It's always fun putting the shows together. You never quite know where they're going to go. And I know that I wanted to highlight a few things on today's episode of WTMJ Outdoors. And thanks to the great folks at Outdoor Living Unlimited and Eric Brown and his brother for making that all possible as our presenting sponsors. Farmers markets. We started one in Oak Creek when I was an elected official there. And certainly Don Carrillo, who engineered the Oak Creek one and now has moved on to Racine and was part of the statewide organization, will join us, actually joined us, to talk about what she's doing in Racine, some of the innovative things happening in farmers markets. It is incredible. And the work that's being done to link, and this is a theme of the show today, community, in that case food, and then we'll get to another one in a little bit, the public safety sector, is just an important part of what we do. And one of the things I love about doing WTMJ Outdoors is we share those stories. So if you ever have a story that you want to share or a guest idea, the easiest way I can tell you to do it is just email me at steve.scafidi, 2S1D, at WTMJ.com. I'll get the email. I'll try to respond many, many times. I've taken those suggestions, feedbacks, comments, and made them part of the show. So we're going to start off with Don Carrillo, an expert, one of the state's leading experts on organizing and putting together a very diverse group of vendors for farmers markets in Wisconsin. And let's, for all those folks, including Racine, who's kicking theirs off right this time of year, let's make sure the weather is good, because that's one of the biggest factors. And then we moved on to the Cops and Bobbers event, which I'm a big proponent of increasing the amount of public-facing events done by public safety professionals, in this case, the Oak Creek Police Department and the Caledonia Police Department. And Lisa Wytrykas-Klepek joined us. She's the outreach person for community resources for the Oak Creek Police Department. She joined us and sort of explained everything about that piece of the puzzle when it comes to public safety. And the Cops and Bobbers event, if you don't know about it, and I didn't until I saw the email come across my laptop, this is an event where they take kids, children, and they allow them to fish with police officers, both the Caledonia Department, Oak Creek Department. On June 6th is when it's going to happen. And check out their Facebook pages, as they said, as Lisa said, check out their Facebook pages to find out more about the event. These things sell out or fill up. You don't need fishing equipment. You don't need a life jacket. They'll provide all that. But you get to hang out with the men and women who do that job, the real heroes, first responders in both of these communities that, by the way, are adjoining, one on the Milwaukee County side, one on the Racine County side. So great, great event. Cops and Bobbers, which I just thought was fun, you know, a play on, of course, the old term cops and robbers. And we wrapped it up with a great conversation with Mark Kurlansky. He wrote a great book. One, it's just a great concept. It's set up in these little vignettes about fishing, and the book is To Catch a Fish. Two things I love about the book. One, he captures the essence of the whole thing, from where to fish, to how to fish, to what to fish for, to how to prepare fish. He's got recipes in here. He's got great storytelling abilities. He's a well-known author, New York Times best-selling author. It is To Catch a Fish. But the other piece of the puzzle when it comes to that book is the illustrations are amazing. They're pieces of art. And as you go through this book, it's a thin book. It's not a long read by any stretch of the imagination. It tells great stories, great short stories. But the illustrations in the book are absolutely amazing. And author Mark Kurlansky joined us on the program to sort of walk us through all of that. So if you're looking for a gift idea for a fisherman or woman in your family or a birthday present, I would suggest that it's available wherever you get books, online, bookstores. He encouraged us to check out the small bookstores, and I would back that up, as I said in the interview. So great episode of WTMJ Outdoors today. Thank you, thank you, thank you for listening. As always, if you have ideas or suggestions, just email me at steve.scafidi at WTMJ.com. We always appreciate all of you listening. We'll do it again next Saturday, right here on 620 WTMJ.
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11: At 8 o'clock, it's 56 degrees. Tonight, a chance for showers or storms, mostly late tonight, a low of 60. From the WTMJ Breaking News Center, I'm Jessica Gatso. A suspicious package prompts a Dairy Queen in Pleasant Prairie to evacuate.
12: The potentially hazardous device was placed near the shop's entrance on 75th Street around 8:14 p.m. Friday night. Part of the road was shut down and several nearby businesses were cleared in precaution. The Kenosha County Bomb Squad neutralized the device, finding the threat to be a false alarm. Police say the incident appears isolated and there is no danger to the community. Investigators are still looking into it. Jen Gregg, WTMJ News.
11: A rare variant of Ebola disease is causing concern among health officials in Africa. ABC's Chuck Sievertson.
13: More than 20 Ebola outbreaks in Congo and Uganda should interest Americans and others, says a top public health official.
14: Western countries, they don't understand that when Africa

0: The Taliban did a by name tasking, saying, we want Pete and Rich to show up at a meeting, and we're going to determine if these guys are part of the problem or part of the solution. And if we can get, and by the way, I don't know this is going to happen. I find out later. And so we go to this meeting, and because I don't focus on threat, because I'm like, you know, how are things going? What has worked? You know, and I'm asking questions in a way that allows me to understand the reality of the farmer. And I'm not looking at it like an American. The Taliban says, those guys are cool. They can operate in the area. They're not a problem.
1: Wow. So all that I ask you to illuminate on, because it's woven into your op-ed that basically defies what Secretary Gates parades around on the news networks and says, we need to stay longer. We need to fight stronger. We need to fight harder. And you're a guy that's been on the road, been on the street, been in the chow hall with the locals, has identified their needs, and in many cases had to talk to the Taliban themselves. The same guys that 2 hours later we could have been fighting or shooting Hellfire missiles at, that just as soon would have cut your throat than look at you. But you had to develop some sort of trust because they're running the show over there. And we can't stop that from happening because it's their country. It's how their hierarchy works. They ran the valley before we got there. And once we leave, they still going to run that valley. You had to single-handedly go in there or go in there with your team, develop trust to accomplish assistance for the locals. And it's that assistance that you depict in your op-ed that just blew my mind. We were there to help the farmers. Something as simple as getting farmers' irrigation systems or greenhouses that ended up causing more problems among the locals than solutions.
0: One of the things I write in the piece is about the distance between someone like a Robert Gates or a General Mattis or anybody. I mean, when they show up to try to understand something, they couldn't be more irrelevant. There was this briefed desire to reopen the bazaar in this one area that I was in. And they would show all these mud hut buildings that it just looks like our ancient ruin, right? Because it's mud huts and we don't get it. And in our mind, or in that general's mind, it's like, hey, all we got to do is infuse some money, do some small business loans, micro loans, and we can pump some energy into this thing. That's completely impossible, right? So we have a general, a brilliant person, promises things that are not even on, it's not in anybody's mind. And in my mind, it was embarrassing because he was so far removed from reality, right? He's talking about these bazaars. And I was trying to get the unit, like, stop talking about the bazaar. No one there is talking about the bazaar and whatever you think is going to happen there. And I worked hard on this before I said this. It's baby steps that are smaller than what one unit can accomplish in 1 year, right? So take this same model in Afghanistan for farmers. When you look at a farmer and you say, I'm going to make your condition better, and you haven't bothered to even understand the condition of that farmer or their market chain, how in the world are you going to fix it? How in the world are they going to respect you? You're going to come in with an answer to a problem that they haven't identified. And so whether it's growing poppy, which I can be hypercritical of, pomegranates, or grapes, we get it wrong all the time because we come at this from an inexperienced, unprofessional approach. And so when we look at something like, I think grapes is the best example. We're desperate to get Afghan farmers who grow grapes to grow them on a trellis because it'll yield more grapes. Now, these guys already grow grapes. They've been growing grapes for generations, right? This is not new to them. You know, so you're going to come in and tell a farmer, go to the Central Valley of California as a foreign government and say, not only a foreign government, a foreign military force occupying the Central Valley of California and say, hey, you guys are growing your food wrong that you've been here for generations doing. You need to do it this way. Okay. Think about how impossible and ridiculous that is. And now don't even understand the market chain. Okay. So we go to these grape farmers and say, grow your grapes on trellises. We'll give you money to do this. It'll make things better. You'll make more money. And the farmers won't do it. The question the commander asked me, we have aid. They won't take it. Help me understand. Okay, let me go look into that, right? So I go and look into it, and here's what they go. Yeah, if we put trellises up and put our grapes on those things, that identifies us as taking a side with you. And that's dangerous in Taliban country. By the way, I am Taliban. You know, like, my family is Taliban. So, you know, this person is not a Taliban person, but his brother, his cousin, his uncle, you know, the Taliban was from this area. And so you're

0: trying to undermine something that is them. And they'll even say, like, look, I wish my brother did something else, but he is fighting. And then here's the thing, Phil, this is the horrible part is when we brief this, like, hey, the Afghans are too stupid to know how to run a well. These Afghans are too stupid to know how to grow grapes properly. And that was the way we briefed ourselves. These people are too stupid to take our help and to make more money. And this is, I'm using the grapes because the Taliban part is there, and it's like so complex to even explain it. I can't really even explain it as good as we can in the time we have here because there's so many pieces to this, right?
1: Could you imagine going into Southern California, telling them they're growing their grapes wrong, and then telling that person, well, we're here to get rid of the Californians because they're all the problem. Well, everyone in California is a Californian. I mean, like
0: Yeah.
1: the same farmer probably identifies religiously or philosophically with some of the ideals of Taliban life and some of that
0: Right.
1: strict interpretation of Islam and the way they worship and the way they think.
0: Yeah.
1: Now, it just so happens that he grows grapes and his brother shoots AKs. But I mean,
0: Yeah.
1: you can't extract the Taliban from the group of farming communities, just as you can't extract the Californian from those growing grapes in Napa. I mean, it's crazy. And we have not earned enough stock to stay because in 2 decades, we did it wrong every day. The op-ed is amazing. The New York Times wouldn't publish it, that the Washington Post denied you publication. That's why you get a seat here at our table. And where can people find that op-ed and then all the other great episodes of the Break It Down show?
0: I mean, the best place to go is just go to YouTube and type in Pete A. Turner. You know, that's the best place. You can go to breakitdownshow.com. You'll find things there. And if you type in Pete A. Turner, Robert Gates, and it'll be there. And there's other stuff like it, you know, our foreign policy and all these things. I've written a lot about this. And look, I don't expect the New York Times to pick me up. This is part of the problem, right? I don't exist. And yet, look how vital I am in the cause, right? And so we want to go. We haven't earned the right. If I can't have a national platform challenging someone like Robert Gates, then what are we doing?
2: Man, I love this place. I've been surfing here since I was a kid. Now, seeing my grandson out on the water, it means everything to me. 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
1: This is CBS Eye on Veterans, and I'm Navy vet Phil Briggs. And for many of our great radio station partners around the country, this is the final show. So I wanted to share a few of the most fascinating veterans we've ever met. Army Special Operations veteran Adam Gamal is an Egyptian Muslim immigrant who became part of a DOD task force so classified we can't even say its name. And when we talked to him a few years ago about his book, The Unit, he offered a glimpse at what serving in the nation's most elite spec ops team is like. You're rolling out the gate in a yellow stolen car, beat up with a female Hawaiian soldier, and you're gathering intel on the street that later the U.S. forces will critically need to be able to sort out who's good and who's bad. Unpack a little bit of that chapter, because I thought that was just a trip.
12: So let me tell you, in Iraq, I was... sometimes I went out by myself. Sometimes I went out in with the female soldier. By the way, she was part of Delta, super fit, super smart. She didn't look like she had to dress certain ways that would people wouldn't outside. They would think she's local. So for me, the challenge was not rolling out of the gate. I'm like, rolling out of the gate is not very hard. Rolling back into the gate, a guy who looks like me, a guy who's like. Rolling in the local car, and guys standing at the gates, like our U.S. soldiers, I'm like trigger happy. I mean, they'd be like, I'm like, any of those guys who like decide, you know what? I want to make a name out of myself today that I killed the guy who was trying to attack our gate. And he would shoot me. But I would go out, but understanding the culture and understanding the, how the people are, I'll go out, to like internet cafes. I'll go get, park the car somewhere a bit far. And then I would walk around and, find the internet cafe I need to go to. Some of those internet cafes were like Sunni extremist owned internet cafe. I ended up going with my backpack and, I had to do a mission there. So just for the classification, I'm not going to explain what the mission was, but the big part of it, the owner of the internet cafe, he talks to me. I speak Egyptian at that time. They were building the first GSM network in Iraq, the first cell phone towers in Iraq. The Egyptians were building it. So the guy tells me, so do you work for the phone company? And of course, I was like, I'm a fast thinker. I was like, yes, I am. And he's like, you know, he pulls out a very cheap cell phone. And he's like, the phone doesn't really work very well. I was like, well, that's why we have this equipment. And I open my backpack and I pull out my collection equipment, put it on the desk right next to the guy. And I talked to him. I was like, that's why we have this equipment. This equipment measures the signal of the cell towers to decide which area needs new cell towers. So can I use your laptop? And I take a thumb drive, stick it in his laptop. I stick it there. I put my collection equipment there. And I tell the guy what happened to the hospitality. Can we get some tea? The guy buys me tea, shawarma. I sit down, eat, drink tea with the guy. I sat there for about 2 hours collecting.
1: And you'd said at that era, even the most violent terrorists were meeting up in these internet cafes and they were chatting and making their plans all throughout the day. And here you are welcomed right into the owner of this place's thing, and you're just tapping all those signals, intelligence, getting all that stuff.
12: Yeah, I had I was wearing the concealable body armor, so I was making sure, like, I wanted to make sure it's not showing. A loose shirt, and I had my Glock. So I'm like, at any given moment, I had a weapon. A phone engineer guy is not going to have a weapon. So I had all of these things, and my collection equipment is sitting right next to me. But like I said, knowing the culture and having that diverse background, I don't see somebody else going and being able to carry that conversation fluently with somebody to make that somebody feel that comfortable to do that.
1: Let's chat about that real quick. During the Hunt for Saddam era, you're there, you're talking about your natural abilities as a native speaker, as an Egyptian, and then you're talking about some of the noobs, these CIA case officers just out of school showing up, and how they just got played. Long game, sometimes the intelligence gathering, months, almost a year of it, of their life, just getting snowed. And why you were not falling victim to some of that, because you understood the nuance of the language. I found that incredibly interesting. Share with me a little bit about, you made the call to look for Saddam in a certain area that not even all these Harvard big-brained CIA intel officers were calling on. You more or less tipped the government off as to where he would be found. Tell me about that.
12: What a lot of people didn't realize, like, that the Arab culture is very tribal. We understand, like, okay, if you're going to go hide, where would you hide? You're going to hide where family's at, where your tribe going to protect you, where your family going to protect you. And then we were hearing all of this chatter. The people we were interrogating, the people were very hardcore guys, are like pushing, they wouldn't give you any information. They were from Tikrit. And this is where I was like, you know what? If he's somewhere and somebody will protect him, will be in Tikrit. Just understanding the culture, knowing what the people talking about, reading between the lines, hearing what people saying, listening to what's being said from, just chatters around the town. So we followed a lot of false leads in the beginning, and that wasted a lot of time, money, effort, and made us look bad because we stormed a lot of houses that there was nobody there.
1: In fact, get to that just real quick. Word on the street, as you would hear it, again, a short Egyptian guy, but special forces qualified beyond any imagination. You can get in and get out of any situation. But here you are driving around. You're hearing the word on the street is, well, these Westerners didn't come to liberate us. They just came here and broke everything. And I was really taken with when you described the details to which we broke it. You know, I'll take passports or driver's licenses, for instance. Just talk to me a little bit about that scenario, because that really was evidence of why the average person on the street was like, oh, U.S. NATO forces, jerks, you broke the whole system.
12: What a lot of people don't realize, people didn't know how the system there works. So, for example, you drive downtown D.C., you're not going to see a police officer turning on and off the traffic light. The traffic light goes from red to green, or green to yellow to red, automatically. Those things are not there. Traffic lights there are managed by a police officer. So when we went and we pushed the police officers out, so now there is no traffic lights. So now chaos comes from that. Then we told everybody to leave, turn off the government. So the guys who, the passport machine that makes passports, the guy take the machine and go home. And then now he's home making passports at home. So we've seen it where it used to cost $100 to get an Iraqi passport, a legit Iraqi passport with certificates, with everything. Then they burned down where they had the vital records, for example. They burned down where the place where they have the deeds of the houses. So we used to get people and say, I own this house. And you would have 3, 4, 5 people own the same house. All of them have legit documents. All of them have the same paperwork. But that's breaking the system. And I did talk to Iraqis recently who are prosecuted during Saddam's time. And I would talk to them and I'm like, you know, don't you think it's better? They were like, no, back then we had a country. Now we don't have a country. So did we mess up Iraq? Absolutely.
1: In the book, Adam is also able to give us some real understanding about the way governments in some Muslim countries work through an interesting dog and sheep analogy.
12: What I was trying to highlight is it's very easy for governments in those parts of the world to make sure that their population is less educated, because then they are sheep. It's very easy to, you get a dog and the dog tells the sheep, the dog actually doesn't have to tell the sheep anything, pushes the sheep to go left, they go left, push the sheep to go right, they go right. You then have to, but if you bring horses who are smarter than the sheep, they might not listen to the dog. They might just kick the dog and move. So what I was trying to say is, as long as we are not talking to our allies and trying to improve the education system in those places, we're going to keep having the same issue. We're going to keep having the same problem. Then I was in Saudi Arabia for a conference, and the driver driving me to that conference, and in Saudi Arabia, Saudi women, now they can walk around with their abaya, that thing they wear on top, can be open. They can show their hair. So the guy, when he's dropping me off, it was the second day, and he's like, "What's going on in there?" I said, "It's an IT conference," and I'm explaining to him. And he's like, "I thought it was a whorehouse." I was like, "Why?" He's like, "They walk in there naked." In his mind, naked is just the abaya is open. So that's the work that we, and I'm not saying people, men or women, should walk around naked or not naked. I'm just saying this is somebody who thinks that way. And then we are really surprised when people come from these parts of the world and they try to attack us.
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1: 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And over the past decade, we've heard from some incredible military veterans. Among the honors I've had was talking with retired Army Ranger Colonel Larry Perino, who shared a look inside the combat rescue mission from 1993, we all know as Black Hawk Down.
21: When we were told, we knew the crash was down. I knew it was two blocks up, two blocks down, you know, from where we were, and we got to get moving. I did mention it, and I described it. It was like a wall of lead, and I'm not kidding. Scared beyond belief, but you just knew that, you know, if you stopped, it was, yeah, that's all she wrote. I mean, it really is. And so, yeah, you're right. Go find cover when you're off, but we had to press to get to it. And I remember going across, and we made that left turn. We knew we were close because that's where all the gunfire was. So 2nd Platoon, Ranger Chalk 2, and combat search and rescue guys had already fast roped on top of us when they were trying to secure it, get the pilots out. They were already engaging in a running gun battle. We knew it was a race. It was a race. We had to get to them. What I thought we were going to do is, you know, let's move to it and defend it. We'd actually planned for that. If a aircraft goes down, this is what we will do. I remember, you know, stopping as soon as we turned left and stopped by some stairs we could, trying to figure out where we're at. Okay, there, that's where the crash site is. All of a sudden I hear, ow, kneeling right next to my forward observer, Mike Goodell. He goes, ow, I'm hit. And he says, you know, where am I hit? Well, I hit my upper thigh, but you know, I mean, and he got moved in, and some mixture of Rangers and operators kind of went, they helped me drag him in, and they're like, well, he's safe and I've got to keep moving. So I moved with the rest across this street. I look back. That's where I could see, you know, a guy just get dropped right there. Then all of a sudden Corporal Smith gets hit. I mean, I literally did have my hand on his shoulder. I was pointing at a guy who kept ducking behind a car and kept shooting at us, and I was getting mad at him. So I figured, you know, I was trying to tell Smitty to pop a 203 grenade from his grenade launcher, you know, to suppress that guy. And then that's when, you know, bullets hit this corrugated tin shack, which is no cover at all. And it just tumbled. I mean, bullets went right through between my legs, and at least one of them went up into Corporal Smith. And, you know, we drug him in. Yeah, but you had to get off the street because yeah, it was getting close. And we're going to defend from there. That was it. We're going to defend the crash site from there.
1: A little known fact, there were actually two helicopters down. I shouldn't say little known fact, but I think most people just think of Black Hawk Down as it was one bird. But there were two crash sites, you know, a varied team of groups from the elite special forces we call Delta to the Army Ranger regiments that were all throughout the city. You guys hunkered down and tried to get some cover. The one fact I was a little bit amazed by, and I guess I just didn't realize it took this long, but how long were you guys engaged in the city?
21: About 15 hours. You know, we launched just after 3, almost 4 o'clock in the morning. And it was not super hot. Yeah, I mean, when I mean hot, it wasn't, we were, you know, some areas, and it was all based off where we were around the aircraft too, around the target, initial target building, how hot and heavy it was as far as fighting was concerned. My area was fairly quiet, but it was more, the action was almost diametrically opposite to me where Chalk 4 was. Todd Blackburn fell off the rope, 90 feet falls off a rope. Where Dave Deamer was, you know, he saw him from the documentary. And then my platoon sergeant, you know, that area was starting to take fire. And, you know, we didn't come out of that city until 5 o'clock in the morning. The sun was back up. We were literally starting our exfil. We're bagging our ropes, you know, fast ropes. You can't just make those things. And giant rope, you know, you slide down, like a fireman's pole, as quick as possible. And, you know, we were bagging them and dragging, and we were starting to collapse. Escorted the 24 folks that we pulled out of the building. 24, it was the two targets we were going after. Two of Adid's key lieutenants, and each one had 12 bodyguards each. Pulled them all out. They were all living. They were all breathing. And we pulled them all out, and we're bagging them and putting them in the vehicles right when the first helicopter went down. And so we launched from there, and it was just almost unsaid. You know, we just got to move. Couldn't get a pilot out. Now we've got some so many wounded that, you know, we can't move. Vehicles are no longer there because we got separated, you know, from all the confusion. And I'm not going to use the fog of war. It was just freaking confusing. I got it, you know, and I think the documentary does a good, it kind of shows how confusing that could get, you know. For example, turn left here. Well, by the time it gets from the radio to the guy driving, he's already passed where he should have turned left. And so, you know, and they have to do like a 12-point turn all under fire, all just those Humvees. They were up-armored Humvees, but still giant bullet magnets everywhere. And so, of course, me on the ground going, where are they? They were just right behind us. You know, where the hell are they? And I just go, okay. We still can't get the pilot out. So we've got a mission. We got to get him out. We got to get to our wounded. We got to get our wounded out of there. That was the only thing I could think of, especially, you know, I've got Corporal Smith. He's going quickly. And at the end of the day, it's never that I thought we weren't going to get out. It's just like, okay, damn it. I got to wait. And hopefully I don't run out of bullets.
1: And I loved how you had noted that it was a rescue mission that suddenly needed to be rescued. I wanted to ask, though, you brought up that one point about how the convoys, these are the rescue efforts and the Humvees coming to get you guys, now pinned that down in a densely populated area of Mogadishu. And, you know, you're just rifles out the windows trying to keep the bad guys at bay. The entire city now is angry at Americans because for weeks they've seen this humanitarian effort turn into gunships just trying to take out the gangland leader that runs that part of the country. And public opinion is soured. Now suddenly you see an American, you hate an American. So all these townsfolk descending on this part of town to, you know, take their shot. And you talked about the comms being aerial. So you got a bird up there, a chopper saying, turn left now. And he's doing, you know, 20, goes right past the turn he's supposed to make because he's not getting the information fast enough. Were we at an era in the early 90s where you guys had GPS and they could find you through some sort of device? Or was technology not that evolved in 1993?
21: It was not that evolved. As a matter of fact, the maps we used, they're laughable. So it was definitely low tech. There were old Soviet era maps that just, it was horrible. No detail. You know, they had some general roads in there. It was generally okay, but it was nothing you could navigate from. At least you couldn't on the ground or in a vehicle. Here's how old it was. You know, those old mimeograph machines? I mean, literally yeah. they had a whole book of satellite imagery that they would like Xerox the crap out of that area, that target area. It was kind of like playing sandlot football. Okay, you know, you're the bottle cap and you go left and you go right. You just imagine. You go long.
1: Yeah, like when the kid drew the play on his hand and was like, you go down by the car, turn left, miss the truck, and I'll hit you right before the fire hydrant. Yeah.
21: Right, exactly. But we would draw it, you know, on that. And I still have actually one of the, you know, at least a picture of that, one of those where we draw, you know, where Mike Durant, who was the second helicopter, he was my pilot. So it was this crew that dropped us into the street. And I remember, you know, that's what we fought off of. And then, you know, on the radio where we were looking, it was all about, you know, and I had my handy dandy wrist compass and this is how we knew where you are. And I mean, you'd have to like, you know, hey, you are north, you know, when we just give cardinal directions, man, it was old school.
1: Wow. Absolutely. Maps. Find a 12-year-old today that can even identify a map. You'd be hard pressed to even a 22-year-old that knows much about maps, unless they're a ranger, which is why that land nav course is so critical. It's, you know, you guys had some incredible training, but nothing really prepares a man for something like that. And for a situation that unfolded, again, the Battle of Mogadishu goes down as one of the turning points, I think, in special operations history, where we really learned a lot and we had to reflect and we had to learn how to do it better because that just got sideways so fast. I say fast because the documentary covers the day, you know, the small window of time there that you had to survive. But was there any, and this is where I'm thinking of the lessons that we take away now from engaging in war, on the Defense Department level, on the leadership level, did they understand the second order effect of multiple trips, multiple missions to get a deed with through the gunships and the helicopters and everything? Did they understand that every time they did that, it turned up the temperature on the street?
21: I'll be honest with you. There's a couple things that kind of forced that issue. One, when we did our train up, we trained with actually an additional Ranger platoon and an AC-130 gunship for indirect fire. And then you also had an additional Ranger platoon in case something goes bad. And when we deployed over there, they weren't there. And why? Because of We don't want to have mission creep. We got to keep the number under 400. I don't know. Here's my problem with that, and I've faced it later on. It's not a math problem, okay? It's a capabilities issue. And so now when you're having to decide how many people in your tactical operations center or intel analysts you want to deploy, you know, when you're having to make those kind of decisions at the end of the stage, that's kind of the issue.
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1: And we're back, wrapping up the final episode of CBS Eye on Veterans. I'm Navy veteran Phil Briggs, and over the past decade, I've had the honor of introducing you to some of the coolest military vets. And we'll end with a military veteran success story straight out of Nashville. It was about this time last year, I met Army combat veteran Scotty Hastings, who ended his time in Iraq with being shot 10 times and surviving. But after his recovery, he taught himself to play guitar and today is a rising star in the Nashville country music scene. He's been on a mission to heal himself and his fans with his music. His natural songwriting ability and storyteller style, mixed with fierce determination, has resulted in a record deal and what may be one of the best feel-good country anthems of the summer of 2025. The song is Pro Beer.
3: I'm

0: improving.
1: Oh man, that's probably my favorite. That's probably my favorite line, honestly. Oh, but yeah. You just said it's probably without a doubt. Or I like the toward the end after the bridge where we say.
0: Sometimes.

0: I think the best part about that song is it's funny and it's silly and it's goofy, but at the core of it, it's a song about bringing people together and just having fun, man. And that's something I think we need more than anything right now.
1: The only agenda I'm pushing is chilling on a back porch cushion and that your friends all know where you keg stand. And then, you know, what was so great about it is it matches the visuals that you're giving in the video, too, with the red Solo cup and could not help but notice the little TK there. And,
0: absolutely.
1: Did you ever see him when he played in Afghanistan, or was that before you?
0: Because that was it. We never had anyone come out to where we were. We were in such a remote area. We were on COP, and we never had anyone come out to us. But no, I mean, Toby Keith, I mean, Should Have Been a Cowboy was the song that made me realize that this is what I wanted to do forever. Like, you know, Toby Keith was, you know, he had no idea what he meant to me in this industry and in this career now and in this life. But, you know, I wanted to, you know, that song is so Toby Keith-ish. And I wanted to be sure to have a red Solo cup and a little TK with a heart around it to kind of pay homage for all he's done, not only for the military, but for me.
1: You're cut from the same cloth because it's a storytelling. Like, I mean, I would never think that, you know, you or Toby Keith would be leading the Metropolitan Opera or, you know, singing alongside a Pavarotti or something. But your delivery style, your storytelling style, it's super great. Toby'd be real proud if he's here with us, I'm sure. And
0: I appreciate that.
1: You know what? A suggestion to maybe cover the Taliban song in honor of him at one of your next shows.
0: I've thought about it a couple times, honestly. It's such a funny song.
1: If you Google anything, Google Taliban song, Toby Keith.
0: He played it live on the radio.
1: He played it once in Afghanistan, and they had to stop it down for mortars because they could hear him off in the distance. He picks right back up, and he goes, well, I guess they heard us. And then he jumps right back into it, and it's a song slamming the Taliban. Absolutely love that.
0: That's awesome. But, I love it.
1: What else did I really love? Till the Last Shot Fired, an incredible, analysis of history, and Lee Bryce's stanza about World War II in Normandy Beach just about made me cry.
0: Oh, man. I heard that song when I was at Walter Reed for the first time, and it touched a part of my heart that I didn't know existed, and I cried like a baby for 2 hours. Yeah. And in those 2 hours, I made the decision I was going to live my life to the fullest. I wasn't going to let my injury dictate my life, and I was going to live my life for my best friends who would never have the opportunity.

And then fast forward 10 years and I'm sitting in Doug's office who wrote the song. And he's like, hey, what do you think about doing a version of Till Last Shot's Fired? And I said, what? Yeah, man. Like, what? Yes. Like, that song changed my life. And so we did a version and it was amazing. And it was just me on it at first. And he was like, man, what do you think about reaching out to some other artists and see if they want to be a part of it? And I was like, dude, send it to everybody. Like, let's see what happens. Yeah. And Lee Brice was the first person to say yes. And a testament to who Lee is as a person. He was like, man, I don't care what part I play in the song. I just want to be a part of what you're doing with this song, because this is incredible. And so then we had me and Lee's version, and I thought it was perfect until a couple weeks later, Doug calls me and he's like, hey, Dolly Parton wants to be on this song. Like, what do you think? And I was like, let Dolly do whatever she wants, man. Like, what are you talking about?

0: it's fun.
1: Man. Yeah, I've listened to that song thousands of times, and I still get cold chills every time she comes in. Every time.
2: Hey, let's talk about future real quick as we wrap here, looking at your schedule. Dude, you're playing the Grand Ole Opry soon, so talk crazy. Yeah, standing on the same stage where Johnny Cash, George, Willie, and Waylon, mm-hmm. Garth all cemented their fame. It's a dumb question, but what the heck's that going to feel like for you?
1: I mean, I made my Grand Ole Opry debut last year, and the Opry's the mountaintop. Man, for country music, the Opry is the mountaintop. And, you know, it's crazy. I remember walking out for my debut, and it was, man, I've never felt feelings like I felt when I was on that stage. I mean, you feel, when you step in that circle, you feel the weight of all the history before you as soon as you step in that circle. And it's unlike anything I've ever felt. And I mean, like I said, I mean, if you're playing the Opry, you're doing something in this industry. And, I mean, it's the mountaintop, man. I mean, you can't get any better than that. Yeah. Absolutely.
2: Good stuff, man. Well, I was looking at your touring schedule, man. You'll be all over the place from Indiana to Massachusetts, going back to Fayetteville, North Carolina. Lots of our fellow E4 mafias and infantry there. That's going to be
1: absolutely
2: a good one for the Boots and Barbecue Festival. But most certainly looking forward to seeing you headline. Of course, the reason we're together today is because, you know, you're playing National Memorial Day concert as airing on PBS Sunday night. And just look forward to seeing that. You can stream it, look it up online. You get all different kinds of ways to have that and see more about the content and the tributes they're going to make that night. But the National Memorial Day concert, always done well. And I cannot wait for you to come on through the DC area, Maryland. I want to come have a beer with you, man.
1: Let's do it. I'm in. I'll be in DC a lot this year, so let's do it.
2: Seriously, ping me up when the next time you get here, and you know, we'll tell all the jokes that we couldn't say on this podcast, because I know we get a cold beer and we start talking pro beer, the stories start flying, and
1: absolutely,
2: you know, of course, I'll make you a little jealous. Our Navy Liberty stories, I think, were a little more fun than
1: we'll see.
2: Scotty Hastings, he's pro beer. Find him online, YouTube, everywhere. Check him out on Spotify, everywhere you get music. The I'm America EP, full of great stuff. And I just can't wait to see your journey, brother. You are the kind of rising star America country needs more of.
1: Well, thank you, man. I really appreciate it. And thank you for taking the time today.

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9: From ABC News, I'm Chuck Severson. Another warning to Iran to make a deal to open up the Strait of Hormuz from President Trump, who, after a call with Israeli Prime Minister Benjamin Netanyahu, wrote on social media, they better get moving fast or there won't be anything left of them. This after the United Arab Emirates says they repelled a drone attack at a nuclear plant. Oil prices are higher on U.S. and global markets. Reporter Anna Turea with ABC News affiliate KFSN, Fresno, California.
10: In southeast Fresno, here we have a Chevron, and it's looking about $7.39. Now, there are ways to cut costs. AAA suggests reducing your AC use inside your car, also not leaving your vehicle on idle, and even following the speed limit are ways to help prevent from eating up a lot of fuel.
9: More political revenge this weekend for President Trump. In a Louisiana Republican primary, the Trump-endorsed Congresswoman Julia Letlow won. ABC's Olivia Rubin.
11: A resounding defeat for Republican Senator Bill Cassidy. Cassidy supported much of Trump's agenda, even casting a key vote to confirm HHS Secretary Robert F. Kennedy Jr. But Trump seeking revenge 5 years after he voted to impeach, urging his party to reject the Louisiana senator he called disloyal.
9: The 10 shootings that terrorized folks in Austin, Texas this weekend appear to be random, police say, with two of the three people they were looking for in custody. Four people were wounded after one of Russia's biggest air attacks in Ukraine of the war this weekend.
12: Vladimir Putin, who has claimed his war could be coming to an end, intensifying his attacks on Ukraine. Ukraine responding, deploying a barrage of drones on Moscow. the largest assault of its kind in more than a year. Moscow officials say one woman was killed when her home was hit, rescuers scouring debris for another person. In all, at least four people were killed across Russian regions.
9: ABC's Alex Perche. You're listening to ABC News.
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17: From the WTMJ Breaking News Center, I'm Jessica Gatso. A man is arrested for allegedly threatening to kill someone at Brookfield Square. Brookfield police tell WTMJ officers responded to a threat complaint at the mall this morning. When they arrived, the suspect ran off. Officers chased the man to a nearby golf driving range with the help of drones and canines. The suspect was taken into custody without further incident. A 12-year-old is battling life-threatening injuries after being hit by a car while riding a scooter in Delavan. It happened near South 2nd and East Wisconsin Street. Police say the child had to be flown to the hospital. The driver of the car is a 16-year-old who is cooperating with police. Amazon is continuing to expand its footprint in southeast Wisconsin. New plans include a pharmaceutical processing warehouse in Sturtevant and smaller rapid delivery sites across Milwaukee neighborhoods. Editor-in-chief of the Milwaukee Business Journal, Timothy Gibbons, tells WTMJ.
18: This is a facility, as I said, in Sturtevant that is about 400,000 or so square feet. It was used by DHL, the logistics company. It's been vacant for a while, so Amazon's going to move in and turn that into this fulfillment center with a focus on pharmaceuticals.
17: Gibbons says those smaller fulfillment sites are designed to deliver some products within just 30 minutes. In sports, the Brewers take the series but lose Game 3 to the Twins in Minnesota. Final score 5-4. Next, they're headed to Chicago, taking on the Cubs tomorrow. Your WTMJ forecast. Tonight, a chance for showers or storms, mostly late tonight, low of 60. Monday, scattered thunderstorms. Some of those could be severe, humid and warm, high of 82. Tuesday, a chance for showers and storms early. Again, some of those could be severe. Then we'll see partly cloudy skies, a high of 81. I'm Jessica Gatso, WTMJ News.

0: Welcome back to the Ramsey Show in the Fair Winds Credit Union Studio. I'm Dave Ramsey, your host. George Camel, Ramsey personality, number one bestselling author, is my co-host today. Joshua's in Houston, Texas. Hey, Joshua, what's up?
1: Hey, Dave. Thanks for having me on your show. I appreciate you taking the call.
0: Sure. How can I help?
1: Let me give you kind of like a brief backstory. I'm 31 years old. I work as an HVAC technician. I make around $92,000 a year, but I still feel like I'm drowning financially and living paycheck to paycheck. Over the last year, I spent $22,000 fighting custody battle for my son, which I ultimately lost and kind of wrecked me financially. Right now, I have about $17,000 through a loan, another $28,000 through a firm loan, and then I have some credit card debt, about $3,500, and then I owe some family members around $7,500 because they helped with my attorney fees. I have some student loan, but I'm in a forgiveness program with them, which I have like $0 payments, but they're expected to be forgiven in about 30 years. I've also been in a debt settlement program for about a year now through National Debt Relief, and I pay them about $603 a month while they're working to settle my debts. I pay about $2,250 a month in rent, $650 in child support, and they also may be increasing that soon. I pay $750 a month in health insurance through work, and I pay $520 a month for my truck, which is about to be paid off in 2 months, thank God, and other monthly bills, obviously. But I feel like no matter how much I work, I can't get ahead. And I also want to buy a house soon, but I feel stuck.
0: You're not buying a house soon. You're not buying a house anytime soon. You're broke. You got a lot of cleanup due before you buy a house. So let's just set that on the side. And then, I mean, okay. And you're getting ready to have the truck paid off, so that's going to free up a bunch of money.

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2: Distraction for a year, and now that distraction has passed because you lost, and now you know where you stand, and now you've got to turn around and focus back on cleaning up your mess. But you really weren't working on the mess before, and so it was sitting there or getting bigger, and now you can work on it. I think you're going to be okay.
3: Well, my question really, truly is, like, now should I get out of the debt settlement program and pay the $603 that I paid them and just pay them, pay my creditors directly?
2: Probably.
4: You can do what they're doing on your own without tanking your financial world, because they told you to stop making payments, goes into collections, then they try to settle it.
3: I've done it like twice now. I've gone through different programs, but I've been doing it for about 2 years.
2: Yeah, you keep looking for one of these programs to straighten you out, and you got to straighten you out.
3: And that's kind of where it's like I've never really had any real instruction on how to put money away while trying to pay off those debts.
2: Well, you don't need to put money away. We need to clean up the debt. That's
4: first. Then don't go into any more debt.
2: Yeah, first thing is don't borrow more. The second thing is we're going to get on a detailed written budget. We're going to give you every dollar, our budgeting app. I want you to sit down tonight and fill it all out. It's really not hard. I mean,
3: I actually have that app.
2: Okay, then we'll start using it tonight. It's going to guide you through step by step exactly what to do and how to build that out. And then stick to it. And you make enough to pay all these bills and extra on these bills and get rid of them, particularly when you get your car paid off. That's going to free up another $500 a month to be able to attack this stuff with. And then if you want to stay in the debt settlement thing until you get this moving, that's fine. If you want to step out of it, that's fine. If you want to check with Guardian Litigation, they're a different type of program, but they do similar thing. They don't work the same way that we endorse. You could talk to them and see what they can do. But I think more than anything, you've got to take control of this. And you've been focusing your energies emotionally, spiritually, financially on other things. And that's valid because it was a kid. And you need to take care of that kind of stuff first. But now we know where we stand. And now it's time to focus on the best dad you can be, and that is cleaning up your life and getting this mess cleaned up. Because, dude, if you didn't have any payments, you'd have money to stack. You got serious payments going around that place from everywhere. And no, we're not waiting 30 years to pay off those stupid student loans. They're just the last thing we're going to get to. When you get to them, knock them out too. List your debts, smallest to largest. Pay minimum payments on everything but the little one and attack the little one with a vengeance. So hang on. I'll send you a copy of the Total Money Makeover book also, which shows you exactly how to do this stuff. And you can read it to go with your Every Dollar app, and you'll be fine. And you call us back if you want more help. But more than anything, it's focus and being very intentional. And I think you can do it with the numbers you gave me. You really do know where you stand, and that's pretty stinking cool. All right, Junior is with us in Atlanta. Hi, Junior. How are you?
5: Hey, I'm doing well.
2: Good.
5: How are you?
2: Better than I deserve. How can I help?
5: Doing well. So the reason why I'm calling is because a couple of years ago, we went through Hurricane Helene, and unfortunately, with Hurricane Helene, we had a couple of things that ended up happening with the devastation to our home and our property. Things like,
2: in Atlanta?
5: Our roof. It's in Augusta. Augusta hit us hard.
2: Oh, okay.
5: Yeah. So in Augusta, we got hit pretty hard with Hurricane Helene and our roof, our deck, again, our fence, and now we had a power surge, ended up messing up our AC unit. Fast forward, we've been doing Band-Aid repairs.
2: Did you not get an insurance settlement at the time?
5: So we tried to go through the insurance. At the time, we had Allstate. And Allstate told us that we had a clause that any typhoon, cyclone, or hurricane

0: hurricane-related damage was a 10% deductible on the of the entire dwelling coverage. 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So out of pocket, they wanted us to come out first, $36,000, roughly. 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
1: so know, what's it going to cost you out of pocket now if you do it on your own?
0: To do all the repairs on our own?
1: Mm-hmm.
0: Well, right now we're going through getting all the estimates for everything that needs to be done. Thankfully, we've been approved, and I say thankfully lightly because...
1: Okay. For a loan?
2: Hang on. We'll be right back with you. We want to make sure we get all the details, and we'll be back with you in a minute.

0: Listen, there are some basic things that you should be doing to take care of your family. 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

0: We're talking with Junior. He's got a house in Augusta, Georgia. It was damaged by Hurricane Helene a couple of years ago. Allstate doesn't pay out on typhoons and hurricanes, he discovered after the fact. So I'm guessing you have different insurance now that you figured out Allstate's not a good idea. And they pay out, but they wanted a 10% deductible of $30,000 on a $300,000 house. So now he's got all these repairs that are still remain undone, and that's about how far we got in the discussion. Does that sound right, Junior?
1: Yes, sir, that's correct.
0: Okay, so what repairs remain to be done today?
1: We are still getting an inspection on our roof. Thankfully, one person mentioned that it's looking good. They still need to go into the attic. I need to replace an AC unit. Our deck is completely done for. And it's only deteriorated over the past year and a half.
0: Okay, so the AC has never been fixed since the hurricane?
1: It's been we've had a couple of Band-Aid fixes, and then finally the condenser's finally gone out. And okay. They said that all that's left to be done now is to...
0: So you got to put a new heat and air unit on it, and you need a new deck.
1: Correct.
0: And that's what we need.
1: Correct.
0: Okay, now, and the deck has been that way for 2 years, and the heat and air unit just finally gave up the ghost after some Band-Aids. So have you gotten 3 or 4 bids on the heat and air unit?
1: Yes, sir. Yes, sir.
0: And what do those bids look like? What do they look like?
1: Yeah, we're averaging a $10,000, $11,000, just depending on what the type of the air unit is.
0: Yeah, and what's your household income, sir?
1: We're at about $175,000 between my wife and I.
0: Okay, so why can you not come up with $10,000 making $175,000?
1: Well, the reason why is because since the hurricane, we've had two major life events in the past couple of years. So, one, my grandfather passed, which we had some major expenses come out of that. Unfortunately, we've also had some just money management. So. We are currently in debt, what we truly never have been as far as credit card debt goes.
0: So how much debt do you have?
1: We've got about $30,000 in debt right now.
0: So why can you not come up with $10,000 with $30,000 in debt making $175,000? $175,000, man, really?
2: I mean, are you taking home $10,000 a month?
1: No, so after all our taxes are taken out, our take home is probably about $6,000, $5,000.
0: No, it's not.
2: You're taking home 72 out of 175?
0: No, there's not $100,000 worth of taxes. Nope. Okay. Nope. Are you putting money in your 401k?
1: No. We stopped that when
0: taking health insurance out? What else is coming out of your check?
1: Yep, so health insurance is coming out. So we do owe on our, on two vehicles.
0: Out of your check?
1: I'm sorry. My apologies. I'm pointing out the monthly expenses.
2: I'm talking about what hits your bank account.
0: So here's the thing. $175,000. That's $15,000 a month. Okay. You with me?
1: Yep.
0: Minus taxes, you should be coming home with 12. And 12 minus your house payment, you should be able to save up 10 grand and fix your heat and air. But you guys are just running in circles chasing your tail instead of getting on a system and making these dollars behave, as you said, mal handling, right?
1: Mm-hmm. Yes, sir.
0: Yeah. And so you got that. That's how you ended up with $30,000 in debt. I'm sorry your grandfather passed, but that didn't cost you any money, did it?
1: Well, the overnight travel for the family and just the stay in Puerto Rico.
0: A few hundred bucks or something, but it really wasn't. I mean, it's not. It was heartbreaking and it's tragic. I'm not diminishing that, but we don't confuse those things with the math impact. So you make enough money to have cleaned up this mess long ago, and that's what you should do. You should cash flow the heating and air, and then you should begin to work on paying down your debt and talking about putting together some money to fix the deck. And out of your monthly income, And are you getting a big tax refund every year?
1: Yes.
0: Okay. I thought you might be. So you probably need to look at that. You probably have too much coming out of your check, and you're getting it back at the end of the year.
1: Correct. We claim zero.
0: Okay.
1: All year round.
2: What was your refund this year?
1: This year, being the biggest one that it's been, this year was about $9,000. Yeah.
0: Okay.
2: Where did that go?
1: So we still have it in a savings.
2: So you can almost cash flow the AC unit.
0: So use it to buy a heat and air unit.
2: Why are you getting approved for loans?
1: Well, this one was through the SBA.
0: The loan?
1: So, correct.
0: I don't care what it's through. I don't care if it's through your mama. You don't need a loan. You have the money in your bank account to buy heating and air. 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And you need to change your take-home pay by $700 a month. Now. And that's the minimum you need to change it by. So that'll at least that, and go in and change your go in tomorrow at work. Tell payroll you need an extra $700 a month coming out of your check. 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Order a heat and air unit. Call the guy and tell him if it's cash, what's the discount? Because I'm going to give you cash like Benjamin's. What's the discount? And I want a discount. I want you to get over here and get this thing fixed now. Then I want you to get four bids on the deck. And I want you to find some guy at your church that's looking for work that knows how to build decks and get him to build the deck for you at a deal. And he gets work, and you get to use some money to do that. And you got $700 a month now to put towards fixing that deck. And then you start getting rid of these credit cards. You get them out and chop them up. So you just got to sit down. By the way, you eat an elephant is a bite at a time. You list these different things out that are going on, and you fix them. One, fix that one, then fix that one, then fix that one, then fix that one. And you've been very passive and stood back, and all of this has happened to you. And you're being a perpetual freaking victim, and you need to stop it, man. It's killing you. I mean, I talked to you for 7-8 minutes before you finally revealed to me you have the money in your savings account to buy your heating and air. You buried the lead. That's how screwed up your brain is right now. So dig into this stuff, man. Dig into it and get it laid out like it was your job, because it is your job. That's what you got to do. Anna is in New York. Hey, Anna, what's up?
3: Hey, George and Dave. Very excited to be speaking to you guys today. So I recently learned earlier today that my husband was hiding, I would say hiding, not being fully honest with $40,000 worth of credit card debt. And I am unsure how to proceed in both our relationship and paying it off.
0: Wow. You're being very calm.
3: I'm trying.
0: Is he alive?
2: Why did he do this?
0: Right. Let him out of the closet, Anna. No, you can't lock him in the closet. That's illegal. Oh, my gosh. Wow. Well, you rebuild trust one brick at a time by being trustworthy. And so it's not instantaneous, and it's not a system, and there's not a switch you flip. So he has violated trust, whether he did it because of shame and didn't want to tell you about it, or deception, which is even worse. Either way,
3: I think it's the former.
0: Yeah. Either way, he regains trust by being extremely transparent. Both of you getting on the same page, and every single transaction is in front of both of you for the rest of your lives. And then you sit down and you go, okay, with our income, how are we going to pay off this $40,000? We're going to cut up the stupid card, and we're going to attack it and knock it out as fast as we possibly can.

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0: Well, we love debt-free screams. We love debt-free screams on the debt-free stage in the Ramsey Solutions lobby. We especially love them when it's our own team members. So Gabe is with us. Gabe Fox is a copywriter here at Ramsey Solutions. He's been with us for a whole year over in the Ramsey Trusted area, and he's up here to do his debt-free scream. Did I get all that right, Gabe?
1: That's correct. Absolutely.
0: Very cool. So when you moved here, did you move here from somewhere else?
1: I did, yeah.
0: From where?
1: From Texas.
0: All right, and you came here to take this job?
1: I did, yes, sir.
0: Okay, and how much debt did you have?
1: I had $26,469.
0: Okay, and that's been 1 year you paid it off then?
1: 21 months.
0: 21 months, okay. So since you've been here, it's been half of that, roughly.
1: Yeah.
0: Okay, cool. Very cool. And we don't ask incomes on team members because he's got 50 of his friends that work with him standing around here.
2: Don't make it weird.
0: Not fair and awkward. Okay, so anyway, what kind of debt was the $26,000?
1: Completely student loans.
0: Okay, and your degree is in?
1: It's called Integrated Studies with a minor in business.
0: So. Okay, very good. Perfect for being a copywriter at Ramsey Trusted.
1: That's right.
0: No question. Good. Okay. So before you came here, had you just graduated? Is that what the 21 months is? Or
1: no, I moved home for a year, graduated in 2024. I moved back to Texas for a year, and then I moved here.
0: Okay. All right. And so this was your second job, I guess, after college then?
1: Correct.
0: Okay. Yep. Cool. Mm-hmm. And so how did, because you started this get out of debt process a year before you came to work here.
1: Correct. I did.
0: And how did you find Ramsey at that point?
1: So I graduated in 2024, moved back home to work a copywriting job for a Christian TV network back there. And right before graduating, one of my buddies who's sitting over there, he was like, dude, I was just becoming familiar with Ramsey. I'd heard about FPU and a few other books. And he's like, dude, I think that might be something that you should take. And I'm like, honestly, I think you're right. So signed up for it, started taking it. It fired me up.
0: Financial Peace.
1: Correct.
0: Okay. Yeah, went to Financial Peace University.
1: Correct.
0: Yeah. And freshly graduated from college, freshly minted.
1: Right. Yeah. Literally like 2 weeks later, bought it and started taking it.
0: Wow. Okay. And so from then on, there's no looking back.
1: Correct. Yeah.
0: Yeah. Because once we suck you into that portal, you're going to do it.
1: Oh, for sure. Oh, for sure.
2: And then once you got here, did it put things into high gear for you? What changed once you landed at Ramsey?
0: Lots of shaming. We shame them. We shame them at length until they pay off their debt.
2: Well, people think we don't even hire you unless you're debt-free.
0: Guilt
2: trip. And I should tell them that's a lie.
0: Lots of guilt tripping. No, I'm being sarcastic. There's a lot of encouragement, really, isn't there?
1: Oh, absolutely, yeah. My whole team was encouraging me. They knew where I was at. My whole onboarding team walked me through this and encouraged me to do the debt-free scream. And it was just so encouraging to have people alongside me that one, had their own stories. A lot of people here have paid off their own debt. And were just in it with me daily and catching up with me and taking me to the end.
0: So. Very cool. So other than the Ramsey team that you sit with every day, who was cheering you on?
1: I've got four friends over here.
0: Oh.
1: Went to college with two of them, and they were with me from the very beginning. When I realized, guys, I've got 26 grand to pay off, and I have a decision right now that could really impact my future, and not only my future, but my family's future, if I go ahead and deal with this now. And they just sat me down and set me straight and said, God, or Gabe, this is the time to deal with this. And I said, you know what? You're right. So decided to do it.
0: Boom. Game on. I love it. So mom and dad cheering you on too, I'm sure.
1: 100%. Yeah. They let me live at home for a year. And, I mean, that freed up so much money for me to send to the debt. So massive shout out to them. Such a generous offer.
0: Very cool. Very cool. Good for you, man. And then you've been here a year and finished off the thing, 21 months total for $26,000. Okay, now you write copy for Ramsey Trusted. Which area in Ramsey Trusted? Which
1: Protections.
0: Protections, okay. So for insurance.
1: Correct.
0: For those of you that don't know out there. And so you're kind of immersed in this stuff every day, but now when you're personally doing this, and your buddy from college calls up and says, hey, what's the secret? What did you do to get out of debt? What do you tell them?
1: That's a great question. I think the idea of ownership, just realizing that this is mine to deal with. I could look away and I could just act like it's not there for 30 years and look back and it's grown to be much larger than it was in the first place. Or I can decide that I have a decision, an opportunity to transform my family tree, my family's financial legacy. Both are hard in different ways, but I think hard things are worth doing, and this was a hard thing worth doing. I decided that this decision is going to change my life forever. And just deciding that taking ownership is so worth it. That would be a message that I would share with anybody, teaching them to take ownership.
0: Okay, so for all you people out there that when I say there's awesome Gen Zs and a bunch of them work here, you just heard it, okay? You just heard it. That was a complete mic drop.
2: That's a good hire right there.
0: That's a complete mic drop.
2: I see well myself handled, in your story, dude. Gabe, because when I started here, I was 23, 36 grand in student loan debt.
0: And we did good to get a continuous sentence out of you.
2: That's true. I was on the struggle bus back then.
0: He just preached a sermon.
2: Gabe's a stud from day one. It took me a while to blossom, but I love that story because I go, okay, he's on this trajectory to be a baby steps millionaire now, probably in your 30s if you continue down this path.
0: Or sooner.
2: And so it just encourages me that we're going to see a whole new generation of Gabes who go, I'm not going to wait on the government or student loan forgiveness or make it someone else's problem. I'm going to look in the mirror and go, I can clean this up.
0: I own this. I'm not a victim.
2: Yeah, and in 21 months, it's done. Most people go 21 years in mediocrity hoping that someone else changes their life, and you decided it's my job.
0: Yeah, amen. Amen. Well done, sir.
1: Thank you.
0: Very proud of you. The gang is very proud of you.
2: Got a few hundred people. Yeah. Is anybody working anymore, Dave?
0: Does anybody work here anymore? They all come out and watch Debt Free Screams. I love it. Gabe Fox, copywriter for Protections and Ramsey Trust, had been with us for the last year, but 21 months ago he started Financial Peace University, started the process, and he's now paid off $26,000. Debt-free Gen Z, ready to rock and roll. Count it down. Let's hear a great debt-free scream.
1: 3, 2, 1.
0: I'm debt-free! Yeah!
2: The crowd goes
0: yeah.
2: wild.
0: Yeah!
2: That's pretty cool.
0: Man, I loved his answer. Ownership. Own it. I did it. I got to fix it. I own it. Personal responsibility. You call it whatever you want to call it. But, I mean, that at any age, once you look in the mirror and you go, you're the freaking problem and you're the solution, your life has changed. But until you look in the mirror and you say that to you, you're going to struggle the rest of your life. And getting people to do this at any age group, that's an emotional maturity, a spiritual maturity that is necessary to just have a world-class impact on things.
2: Yeah, I mean, if he can do this with money, now he's going, I can take ownership in every other area of my life. And so it really gives you agency, maybe for the first time, to go, I can affect change in every other area.
0: Yeah,
2: that's encouraging.
0: I'm not going to wait 30 years to pay off my student loans. I'm not going to wait on the government or Biden to forgive my student loan debt. I'm not going to just knock it out. Just draw back and smack it in the head, man. Just go, you're going down. I own you. You don't own me. And when you get that going, you get that thing going, you understand the borrower is slave to the lender, and I don't need any more masters. I am so done with masters. I'm so done with people telling me freaking what to do. What's in your wallet? Jump off a cliff. I don't want to care what's in my wallet. What's in your wallet? Millions of dollars for doing them stupid ads. That's what's in your wallet. So, no, we don't want to listen to some broke actor. This is not, no, no, no, no. I'm not living like this anymore. Not Ford Motor Company. Keep it. We don't need a payment, you know? No, no. It changes everything when you take that ownership. I love this guy.
2: Yeah, when you have that level of focus, just for a short time, in an ADD culture, you'll be shocked at how far it'll take you. Just being focused on one thing at one time, you will get so much done and be so successful.
0: Yeah, but it starts with this idea of spiritual ownership, and Gabe nailed it. So proud of you, Gabe.
2: I love it, man. Glad you're on the team.
0: Man, we are. We're definitely proud of you. Glad you're here. Yes, yes, yes, yes. This is how it works, ladies and gentlemen.

0: Hey guys, Rachel Cruz here. 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

0: Our scripture today, 2 Corinthians 4:8 and 9. We are hard pressed on every side, but not crushed. Perplexed, but not in despair. Persecuted, but not abandoned. Struck down, but not destroyed. Aretha Franklin said, "It's the rough side of the mountain that's the easiest to climb. The smooth side doesn't have anything for you to hang on to."
1: Which makes a good point.
0: 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Andrew is in San Francisco. Hi, Andrew. How are you?
2: Hi. Good. How's it going, Dave?
0: Better than I deserve. What's up?
2: Good. Just kind of calling about an issue I got myself into. A little bit of a backstory. About 2 or 3 years ago, I put myself in a bit of a hole. I had a very good financial year for myself, and then I lost someone who meant very much to me, a good friend. I decided then to take the money that I had after becoming debt-free and buying a car. You know, they went the spoil myself route to feel better. I now have a remainder of a balance of $34,000 on a car loan at a horrible interest with a $795 car payment per month, not including insurance and the rest. I also have about $5,900 in credit card debt, included with about $7,000 in personal loans debt. And I have a baby coming up that is due in August.
0: Cool. How long have you been married?
2: I am not married.
0: Okay. What does your fiance make?
2: She's actually a stay-at-home mom.
0: Okay. All right. And how old are you?
2: 23 years old.
0: Okay. One more time, tell me what you make.
2: I make $83,000 a year gross.
0: Doing what?
2: Sums up to about...
0: What do you do?
2: I'm working sales.
0: Okay. All right. Cool. All right. Fun. Okay. Well, you're probably going to get a little more than you asked for on this call, but I'm going to try to love you well. If you were... my son is 10 years older than you, but if you were my kid, here's what I would tell you. Okay? The data tells us that people that are married and work together have higher net worths and higher income and live longer than people who are not. This is statistical data. Okay? So when we study millionaires, we find almost none of them shacked up. Almost all of them are married, is what we find. That's the data. Okay? So it's a financial advantage, a relational advantage, an advantage for your child, a legal advantage for your wife, because she has some protections then. And so my first recommendation to you would be to get married Saturday. That's my first recommendation, okay, to help you move forward and build your family, and let's go from here. Then you've got $5,900 in credit card debt and $34,000 on a car, and you make $83,000. Is that your only debts?
2: Those are my only debts, along with the credit card debt. Credit card debt, personal loans, which was $7,000.
0: Oh, I missed
2: that.
0: And
2: the car loan.
0: Okay.
2: Yeah, personal loans.
1: 47
2: as well,
1: total.
0: Who are the personal loans to?
2: Me.
0: Okay. No, I mean, who are they? Who'd you borrow them from?
2: Oh, it was an online company called Upstart.
0: Oh, crap. So this is like a payday lender type thing?
2: Not necessarily.
0: Yeah, but it's crappy interest rate, yeah.
2: It's horrible interest rate.
0: Yeah, that's the one I remember. Okay.
1: What's the car worth?
2: Car is worth an estimated of about $30,000. So I've already looked into getting rid of it. I'm about $4,000 upside down.
0: Okay, good. Good. Okay. So I think I would scratch up the $4,000 first, pay minimum payments on the other stuff. Let's get rid of the car and get you a $2,000 or $3,000 car that you pay cash for. Getting rid of that car mistake does two things. One, obviously the mathematics are horrible. The interest rate and all of that, the payment's crazy, all that stuff, it's dragging you down. But the other thing is that car is tied to pain. It's tied to psychological trauma for you. So every time you get in it, every time you write a check for it, you know, I got ripped off because my heart was broken and I made a bad decision. And it's a reminder of that. I'd want that reminder out of my life. Am I right?
2: Yes.
0: Yeah.
1: And with that, an $800 a month raise.
0: Yeah. Yeah. So the first thing I'm going to do is pay minimums or just quit paying the $7,000. I don't care. Doesn't matter to me. But I want you to get rid of the car by scratching up $4,000, working overtime. You got anything you can sell? Do you have any money saved?
2: I don't have any money saved. I've been trying to work continuously to save up a little bit extra money on the side.
0: How old is the baby?
2: The baby isn't here yet, luckily. We're due in August.
0: Oh, great. Okay, so you can get married before that. That's even better. Okay, that's very helpful to the data. Okay, good. Anything she can do to earn money until the baby comes. I know she's in her third trimester. I'm not trying to put her in the salt mines. But if anything she could do to earn money, it adds flavor to this, right? Because here's the deal. If the faster we get rid of this car, we got $800, and then the two of us sit down, we do a tight budget, we work what we, and then all we got to do is just, you know, knock out like $10,000-$15,000, and you can do that in a few months.
2: Yes.
1: Because most of this debt is tied up in this car.
0: Think about what it would be like to get to Christmas and have zero debt.
2: Man, it would feel good.
0: Yeah, that's what I want for you. And a new baby and a new wife, life is good. I'm smiling right now. Now we're moving forward. I like this a lot. And you've learned your lesson at 23 to never go on one of these rip-off interest rate personal loan sites. Like, you got screwed. And you got screwed on the car, too.
2: Yes, I did. Yeah, it was so a very bad decision that I've been
0: The good news is you got the whole rest of your life to never get screwed again, because now you know what it looks like. You go, I'm not signing up for that. I don't care what you do. You can do whatever you want to do. I'm not signing up for that. You can have a gun. I'm not signing up for that. Ever. Again, I'm not going to let myself get screwed ever again. You got a beautiful life ahead of you. You're only 23. I went broke when I was 28 and filed bankruptcy. I've had a beautiful life since then because I learned a lot of stupid butt stuff about myself during that time. And there's a lot of stuff I never do again, you know? You got a great thing going here. I'm so proud of you, young man. You're going to be great. This is going to be so good for you. All right, I'm going to give you a wedding gift.
1: Ooh, so kind.
0: I'm going to give you a copy of George's book.
1: Oh, perfect.
0: Yeah.
1: Happy to give that away.
0: And a copy of the Total Money Makeover book, since you and I are the ones that took the call. And the baby's going to have a mommy and a daddy, and they make $85,000 a year, and he's 23 years old, and he's going to get rid of people screwing him, all these car companies, all these payday lender types. What was it? Upstart. Upstart this.
1: Gross.
0: Yeah. Upstart just had 30 million people say you suck. Upstart, I hope you heard that. We just told 30 million people you suck. You screwed a 23-year-old kid, and you deserve for everybody in America to know
1: you
0: suck.
1: And I bet their marketing is like, we're the lifeline. We'll give you the financial freedom you need.
0: Their marketing is like, we suck, but come do it anyway. We'll screw you, but come see us anyway. That's their marketing line. Just, it's like SoFi, right?
1: Yeah.
0: We have a stadium. Who do you think paid for that? Yeah.
1: You and your interests.
0: And you and you and you. There are people that we help.
1: Oh,
0: yes,
1: my goodness.
0: Yes, we're helpful. That's what we are. Oh, man, I tell you what. The villains are run amok in this cartoon.
1: Well, it's funny. The villains will happily show up in your life when you're so desperate, and they'll act like they're the hero. That's the scary part.
0: We're here to help.
1: You'll get an Instagram ad going, oh, finally, relief is here. No, that's not relief. That's 600% interest on your payday loan.
0: Relief is when I get Upstart.
1: Unless you're selling
0: what
1: hemorrhoid
0: a name.
1: Cream, we don't want
0: what
1: relief.
0: A name. You people ought to be. I bet your mother's ashamed of you if you work at Upstart. Oh my gosh! Wow. Hey, hang on, Andrew. We're going to give you a couple wedding gifts and congratulations on your wedding this weekend.
1: That's exciting. I love that Dave just planned the wedding for you. The man should be in the wedding planning
0: totally
1: business.
0: Totally assumptive clothes, yes, no question about
1: it. I wonder
0: how
1: many people you've convinced to get married that otherwise wouldn't have. That's a beautiful thing.
0: It's a wonderful thing.
1: And you're not even ordained, I don't think.
0: Not yet. You never know. You never know. I'm a lot of things, but that's not one of them. We'll be back with you before you know it. In the meantime, remember, there's ultimately only one way to financial peace, and that's to walk daily with the Prince of Peace, Christ Jesus. We'll be right back. If you want to win with money in 2026, you can't keep living normal. Normal's broke. You need a plan. Get a personalized plan and start living like no one else by downloading our Every Dollar app today.
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5: From ABC News, I'm Chuck Sievertson. President Trump warning Iran to reopen the Strait of Hormuz. That happened after a call with Israeli Prime Minister Benjamin Netanyahu. Trump writing on social media, they better get moving fast or there won't be anything left of them. Earlier Sunday, the United Arab Emirates said they repelled a drone attack at a nuclear plant. Oil prices higher on U.S. and global markets. Reporter Anna Torea, ABC News affiliate KFSN in Fresno.
6: AAA reports the current average for diesel in California is about $7.43. That's $2.36 more compared to a year ago. But prices in Fresno are a few cents higher than that. Doug Johnson with AAA in Northern California explains why diesel prices are up compared to gas.
7: Crude oil, there's more of it in diesel, so that's why diesel's taken a significant hit.
6: Johnson adds the ongoing conflict in Iran has also played a role in surging prices.
5: President Trump with more political revenge this weekend in the Louisiana Republican Senate primary. The Trump-endorsed Congresswoman Julia Letlow beating Senator Bill Cassidy. ABC's Olivia Rubin.
8: It's the first time a sitting senator has lost a primary in over a decade. Cassidy coming in last amongst three candidates. In first place, the candidate Trump endorsed, Julia Letlow, now heading to a runoff. With more primaries on Tuesday, Trump now calling for the defeat of another Republican foe, Thomas Massie, who he calls the worst Republican congressman in history. Massie insists he can win what is now the most expensive primary race ever.
5: Declaring a global health emergency, the World Health Organization, because of the deadly Ebola outbreak in the Democratic Republic of Congo and Uganda. 10 shootings that terrorized Austin, Texas this past weekend appear to be random, police say. 4 people were wounded. 2 people they were looking for are in custody. You're listening to ABC News.
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10: From the WTMJ Breaking News Center, I'm Jessica Gatso. A man is arrested for allegedly threatening to kill someone at Brookfield Square. Brookfield police tell WTMJ officers responded to a threat complaint at the mall this morning. When they arrived, the suspect ran off. Officers chased the man to a nearby golf driving range with the help of drones and canines. The suspect was taken into custody without further incident. A 12-year-old is battling life-threatening injuries after being hit by a car while riding a scooter in Delavan. It happened near South 2nd and East Wisconsin Street. Police say the child had to be flown to the hospital. The driver of the car is a 16-year-old who is cooperating with police. Amazon is continuing to expand its footprint in southeast Wisconsin. New plans include a pharmaceutical processing warehouse in Sturtevant and smaller rapid delivery sites across Milwaukee neighborhoods. Editor-in-chief of the Milwaukee Business Journal, Timothy Gibbons, tells WTMJ.
12: This is a facility, as I said, in Sturtevant that is about 400,000 or so square feet. It was used by DHL, the logistics company. It's been vacant for a while, so Amazon's going to move in and turn that into this fulfillment center with a focus on pharmaceuticals.
10: Gibbons says those smaller fulfillment sites are designed to deliver some products within just 30 minutes. In sports, the Brewers take the series but lose Game 3 to the Twins in Minnesota. Final score 5-4. Next, they're headed to Chicago, taking on the Cubs tomorrow. Your WTMJ forecast. Tonight, a chance for showers or storms, mostly late tonight, low of 60. Monday, scattered thunderstorms. Some of those could be severe, humid and warm, high of 82. Tuesday, a chance for showers and storms early. Again, some of those could be severe. Then we'll see partly cloudy skies, a high of 81. I'm Jessica Gatso, WTMJ News.

0: Normal is broken, common sense is weird, so we're here to help you transform your life. From the Ramsey Network and the Fairwinds Credit Union Studio, this is The Ramsey Show. George Campbell, number one best-selling author, Ramsey personality, co-host of Smart Money Happy Hour here on the Ramsey Networks, is my co-host today. The phone number is 888-825-5225. You jump in. We'll talk about your life and your money. Betty is in Washington, D.C. Hi, Betty. How are you?
1: I'm hanging in there. I can't believe I'm actually talking to you.
0: Well, I'm honored. How can we help you today?
1: Well, I'm going to apologize up front in case I cry because this has been a really stressful situation. But long story short, my husband and I have a house that we cannot afford. Our mortgage payment is over $6,000 a month, and it's been listed for over 2 months now, and the house is just not selling. And we got a report back from our Ramsey Trusted Real Estate agents last night that's not very good, and so we're looking at either having to drop the price again and try to find $30,000 while we're in baby step two to be able to pay to get out of this house that we can't afford. And the other options that they gave us really were to potentially look at a short sale or a deed in lieu or something like that. And those options aren't on the table because my husband will lose his job if we go that route. And I don't know what to do.
0: Okay. So what is your household income?
1: My husband is currently working between 24 and 30 hours of overtime each week to be able to bring in $12,000 a month to take home.
0: Okay. All right. And your payment is $6,000. And how much debt have you got in baby step two?
1: Well, we started out with a lot more than this in July of last year, mm-hmm. but we were able to get cruising through December. And now we just have $45,000 left on two personal loans.
0: So how much have you paid off before that, from when you started in June down to 45? What did it start at?
1: I think the balance was a little over 70,000.
0: Okay. So how did you get that 30,000 given that this house payment's so high? How did you manage to pull that off? That's impressive.
1: My husband did receive a bonus at the end of last year, and we used all of that. And I was working at the time when we first got started with our debt snowball. Mm-hmm. But over the course of last year, I lost all three of my part-time jobs, and I have not been able to find another one. And we have a seven-month-old, so I was pregnant during all of that chaos as well. And no one will hire me, apparently.
0: Yeah. What is your career field?
1: I am primarily a stay-at-home mom. I homeschool.

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2: Okay. All right. Good. All right. Okay. And the house, you owe so much on it. That's what the $30,000 is that you're afraid you'll have to sell it for less than, or you'll net less than you owe, right?
3: Correct, sir.
2: Okay. All right.
4: What did the report say? You said you got a bad report from the real estate pro.
3: Yeah, just that if we didn't lower the price, they thought that we had less than a 10% success, like likely success rate of being able to sell it. Mm-hmm. We've been in the house for just under 2 years. We originally purchased it. It was supposed to be with my parents. We were supposed to split it. And as soon as we closed before the first mortgage payment came, my dad went back on his word and said he had never agreed to split it 50% with us, which was what we were all under the impression would happen. And then
2: Is he on the mortgage?
3: No, he is not.
2: And not on the ownership either? Okay.
3: No.
2: All right. Well, here's the thing. The great news is that with bonuses and finding extra work, both of which could be easily in your future, you've been able to hang on and reduce debt by $30,000. That's fairly impressive, really. And so if we can add the bonuses and the income from you, and I think you can, back to the equation, even if you stop your debt snowball temporarily and start piling up cash to write a check and get out of this house, you can make that. That's gonna work. You're gonna be able to do that. That you're not trapped. You're just in a really sucky temporary situation. But you don't. 10 years from now, this will be in the rearview mirror, and it'll be going, "Oh, that's a dumb thing I did. And my dad lied, and I wouldn't have done it without that. And dadgum, what a horrible mess we got in just about the time the baby was born. About the time Rachel was that age, by the way, I filed bankruptcy. So there you go. I mean, and I'm okay now. You know, so you're gonna be okay. Is my point. But right now, the snapshot that we take has got tears in it, and that's valid. Okay, the snapshot is, oh, this, I can't breathe. But the film strip says there's an end to the movie that's not the end of the world. The rainbow comes out. So, I would say stop your debt snowball temporarily and just mm-hmm. start piling up cash. Because as soon as you start seeing options, your anxiety level is going to go down. And yeah, he picks up all the hours he can pick up, and you pick up all the hours you can pick up. And yes, you'll find something. You've just gone through a dry spot here, and nobody's hiring people who have 7-month-olds. Not true. You're in Washington, D.C. You'll find something. I mean, is it easy? No. The job market's kind of slow right now. But you can. I think you can do it. Even if you don't get any income coming in, you can make the payment and not go into foreclosure, short sale, or anything else for a period of time until you get rid of it. And well, pile up $30,000 and get ready to do what the real estate agent said. Let's write a check and get rid of this hell hole. It's driving us nuts, right?
4: Have you guys actually done a budget to see where this other $6,000 is going in your take-home pay? Because you might find some $1,000 or $2,000 right there.
3: Yeah, we have. We've actually been pretty locked in since July, which I'm thankful for. But generally speaking, with the work that we had to do to prepare the house for sale and everything, I think we're able to put aside about $1,000 to $1,200 a month right now to go.
2: Yeah, and
3: that.
2: And then you add your income that you're going to get, and you add his bonus.
4: And you start selling stuff because the house is going to get sold anyways. Might as well clear some rooms out, make some money off Facebook Marketplace. Yeah, and all of that can help if you get creative.
2: Yeah. And again, take the pressure off yourself to get rid of the $45,000. Unless it's a $45,000 car. If it is, sell it and be done with it. But so I mean,
4: two personal loans.
2: I think that the proper perspective on this will give you a lot of, give you some of your fight back. And get the tears back, push the tears back from the edge a little bit and go, oh, yeah, we can do this. This is actually doable. I think you can. But I think it's going to be, I think the next 12 months are not going to be fun. And you get rid of the house, you got $30,000, and then you go knock out the 45, and, you know, you learn a whole bunch of lessons in this short period of time about the time the baby was born.

0: you'll look back on that 20 years later, and maybe it's 27, and you'll go, man, when you were born, our life sucked.
1: And the baby will go, I don't remember that.
0: Yeah, I don't remember that.
1: What's for dinner?
0: I don't remember that.

0: A lot of people think buying a home starts with going to an open house and falling in love with a kitchen. 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

0: Nate's in Houston. Hi, Nate. How are you?
1: Doing great.
0: Good. Doing How can we help?
1: I have a question about boundaries with parents and money. So, have a family, you know, member, my mom and dad, they want to gift us a vehicle. They had a track, or at least my dad's had a track record of just using parent guilt throughout my life. And it's really created just some tension in our marriage. My dad likes to have control over our life when he doesn't have any really means to it. You know, I'm a breadwinner, and my wife stays home, takes care of the kids. We're active in a church. We're active, and we're states away. So it's really nice to just have that distance. Mm-hmm. But we are trying to respectfully decline, even though they're very pushy on trying to give us this vehicle. Mm-hmm. When in fact, you know, they want us to be, you know, going. Yeah. So just trying to find a way to respectfully do that.
0: So it sounds like you, over a period of time, have established some boundaries because of this pattern, and yes. Now they're like, oh, I think I'm going to try it again.
1: Pretty much, yeah. And
0: I mean, there's not any current, they don't currently have any hooks in you, do they?
1: No.
0: Okay.
1: My brother, though.
0: Well, not you, but I'm talking about you, okay?
1: Yes. No, yeah. No hooks.
0: Yeah,
1: no.
0: And so they're like, okay, well, we ain't got any hooks in him, so let's set one, right?
1: Mm-hmm. Yeah.
0: So, I mean, just don't be a bass.
1: Don't be a bass, yeah.
0: Don't exactly. Bite, right? Yeah. Don't bite on the hook, man. It's just, yeah. I mean, so.
2: Yeah, when you say they keep pushing, are they, like, calling you, saying, hey, we really want to gift you this car. What do we got to do?
1: They're it's like texting, it's, you know, and then you get on the phone, and it's.
2: Can you just say, hey, so I don't want to talk about this
0: here's
2: anymore.
0: The thing. When someone's doing stuff like this, the fewer words and the shorter the conversation you have, the better for everyone, them and you. Yeah. Because the longer you stay in a conversation, the more likely you are to revisit all the past sins. And that mm-hmm. doesn't do anyone any good because they're not going to change.
1: Yes.
0: And so, you know, no is a complete sentence, and keep your sentence Absolutely. Pretty close to that. Hey, Dad, love you, man. Thank you for the offer. Not going to be able to do that this time. We've got other plans. Thanks. That's it.
1: And we love the offer. We have a beater car. We would
0: No. You don't love the offer. You spent the whole first half of the call telling me you didn't love
1: the
0: offer. You would like a new car, but the cost is too high on this one.
1: Yes.
2: And you'll open the door to him going, ooh, it looks like there's a chance.
0: I'd like to have a new car, too, but I don't want a $1,200 payment, or I don't want my dad breathing down my neck again because I just got rid of him the other day. So, you know
2: what's inside that Trojan horse, and so you just got to keep it at bay.
1: Yeah.
2: Don't let the Trojan horse in.
0: So even though you do need a car, then you just go, hey, we got other plans, and, you know, we appreciate it. Thank you. Not going to work right now.
1: Yeah,
0: I don't have to go into a long explanation. And the more you feel tempted to explain yourself, the more you're going to cause issues that are not helpful.
1: Mm-hmm. Yeah, I appreciate it. Yeah, it's definitely helpful. Know the whole sentence. And we're driving a beater. We went through Yale's course at our church, and it's been very helpful.
0: I'm working a plan. I've got a plan, Dad. I'm going to get me a car. And I know you noticed our old car, but hey, thank you. I appreciate your offer. It's very kind of you, but we've got it figured out. And you guys find somebody that needs that car over there on that end of the world. That's find a single mom and help her out with it, Dad. Thank you. Thanks for the offer, though.
1: Mm-hmm.
0: End. Well, what about? No, Dad. I just told you we're not going to do it. Okay. And it's just we don't have to be mean, but just real low volume, slow sentences and short, concise conversations. And all of that's very helpful to bring this to a close. And it may take two or three times because these people are not used to hearing no.
1: Mm-hmm. Yeah.
0: No one tells them no.
1: Yeah.
0: And so, but I'm telling you, you're going to feel so much better when you get off that text or off that phone, and your wife is going to look at you with a beautiful smile and go, I married a man. Look at that.
2: Look at the backbone on that guy.
0: It really is. I mean, that's what's going to happen. So, and if you continue to struggle with it, I always recommend Dr. Henry Cloud's book, Boundaries. I've sold, I think he sold 20 million, and I told him the other day, I think I sold 2 million of them. So, for him, because I just
2: that's
0: love that
2: friend.
0: Book. I love him. He's a good friend, but also I love the book. And so, because it's most every family struggles with some kind of boundary violating person at some time. Sometimes they grow out of it, or sometimes they finally get the message, or whatever. But you just have to go. And there's a universal rule. People who violate boundaries don't like you setting them.
2: Mm. That's when they throw the fists up and go, it's time
0: always,
2: for a fight.
0: Always, 100% of the time, expect pushback. Because their goal is to get through the fence, knock the fence down, act like the fence is not there. And then you put the fence up. And it pisses them off. Wait, there's a fence. I don't like fences. And so 100% of people who don't like boundaries don't like you setting boundaries. So when you do, and you know, you just go, yeah, but look, there's a fence.
2: I just had Jefferson Fisher on my show this morning, and he was talking about this. Of if you start to sort of ramble and talk more and more and more, it just gives them more ammo. It gives them more leverage. And
0: it
2: so
0: puts,
2: he said short sentences.
0: In, puts oxygen in the fire, yeah. He gives the same advice.
2: Short firm, sentences. Short sentences, frame
0: up the conversation. He's smarter about that stuff than I am. So
2: he's
0: very
2: tactful.
0: I might have actually stolen it from him. He's a lot nicer than I am.
2: That's true.
0: For sure. He's a genuinely
2: he's Mr. Rogers
0: nice
2: compared
0: human
2: to you.
0: Being. But, yeah. But I'm just like, no, piss off. You know?
2: That works, too, though. In Dave's defense, that is a strategy that can work.
0: It does work. It's just a little more brutal. All right. Sam's in Bend, Oregon. Hey, Sam, what's up, man?
3: Hey, guys. I'm a big fan. I've been working your guys' plan for several years. I absolutely follow everyone everywhere I can.
0: Well, thank you.
2: Awesome.
3: I'm going to try and keep it short and sweet and not get too emotional. I'm at the tail end of a divorce where I'll be able to have access to funds and properly pay for debts and everything. And I'm just trying to figure out what's the best way to go about that with some of the lump sums that I'm going to be receiving when the divorce is finalized.
0: How long were you married?
3: Last Friday was our anniversary, and it was, we're still legally married, but 16 years.
0: Wow. I'm sorry. How many kids you got?
3: Three boys.
0: How old are they?
3: 15, 10, and 8.
0: Okay. All right. Well, rule number one, take care of them and your broken heart.
3: Oh, we are.
0: Okay.
3: We are.
0: That's rule number one. That's the most important thing in this. And then so pretty soon you'll be able to laugh about this. I talked to a lady the other day that got divorced. She said, you know, I got out of debt. I divorced him. So there's good that can come of all this. This much manure, you can grow something, right? So, oh, I'm so sorry. What a horrible thing to go through. All right. And so I'm still going to make sure the household is taken care of. Food, shelter, clothing, transportation, and utilities. And then lump sums, if they're in retirement accounts and need to stay in retirement accounts, I'm just going to do rollovers. And other lump sums, we're going to walk the baby steps. You got debt you're going to get out of this?
3: Well, so that was my kind of on the fence part with the retirement, as I'm still young and 38. So I have time. I have a full-time job.
0: I would
3: I have
0: not
3: my own
0: cash
3: retirement.
0: Out the retirement. No, I would not pay the penalties. Okay. You'll pay penalties on it, and I wouldn't do that. So same as if you weren't getting a divorce.
2: So if any liquid cash, just apply that to your next smallest debt, make minimum payments on the rest, and just debt snowball it.
0: And if you're getting a big chunk of his 401k or something, then go see a SmartVestor Pro and just do a rollover into an IRA into some good mutual funds.

0: Hey, summer's rolling in soon. 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

0: 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Click the link in the description if you're listening on podcast or YouTube. And in case you didn't know, and I didn't because I'm a boomer, how AI works. I did know that AI is artificial. It's not real.
1: That's a good start.
0: Artificial intelligence. So it doesn't manifest its own intelligence. It only can speak from the database that has been fed to it. And so that's the problem, for instance, with Google using AI to answer your questions, because they're so stupid that they're using Reddit as part of their database to answer the question. And Reddit, if you look it up on in the Greek, means not true. So people's opinion, it's like the TikTok in written form, you know, it's stupid stuff. But that's being entered in. So we don't have any stupid stuff in our Ask Ramsey AI, because the only thing we put in there was 3 years of this show, answer all the Ramsey personalities answering your questions, and all the books we've written and all the articles that we've written. And so they're all our opinion, how to work our system, how to work the baby steps. That's the only data that's in there. So that's the only possible answer that's going to come out. We've almost got it, as snarky as I am. It's about at George level of snark, not quite at Dave level.
1: It's not yelling at you quite yet.
0: It's just snarky. It's kind of funny snarky like George, not mean snarky like me.
1: Yeah, it is conversational, though, and you can have a conversation with it. So there's a back and forth, which is great. You can enter your own information. It'll get specific.
0: I'm really proud of our tech team. I mean, it's stinking good.
1: Feedback's been amazing.
0: 100% free. Ask Ramsey at RamseySolutions.com. You can get the answer as if you called in on the show. Ash is with us in New York City. Hi, Ash. How are you?
2: Hey, Dave. Thanks for taking my call. How
0: sure.
2: are you?
0: Better than I deserve. How can we help?
2: Awesome. So I'm 26, and I make about $100,000 a year, $100,000 a year in my salary. And I had an education loan worth $65,000. My mom originally promised that she would pay for my education, so I went through school expecting that support. But now I'm left with the student debt, and she hasn't followed through yet. I'm sort of struggling with how to handle both the financial side and the emotional side of it. I want to move forward responsibly, but I also feel hurt and honestly misled. So what would you do in my situation? Do you have any advice for me?
0: Well, I mean, if you sat down with her over a cup of coffee and said, I feel hurt and misled, what would she say?
2: She gets really emotional, and then she says, oh, I did so much for you, and, you know, this small thing is bothering you. You make so much money. I don't think a $1,000 installment should hurt you that much. And we just usually end up getting in an argument, and then
0: This is settled. She's not going to pay it, and she doesn't care if it hurts your feelings. Those are facts. Those are data points. She doesn't care if it hurts your feelings. She's not going to pay it. Now, then you've got to decide what you're going to do. Okay, I'm not going to give her access to my feelings anymore. So I'm not going to talk about it with her ever again. She's not going to pay it. You are.
2: Okay.
1: Now the next step's easy. Let's attack this debt with our great $100,000 income. How fast could you pay it off on your own?
2: Well, so I've got about $20,000 in savings.
0: Good.
2: I've got $20,000 invested.
0: Good.
2: I live in New York, so I mean, my monthly expenditure is about $4,000.
0: Yeah, great. So you pay off the 40, and you got 60 to go, and you just lean in and knock it out. and you know that your mom is your mom, so we can't be too mad at her, but we can be mad enough at her to go, she's not reliable, and if she promises me something ever again, I'm going to laugh and wink and not believe it, because she doesn't care if it hurts your feelings.
2: Right. And then I had this conversation that if she wanted me to pay it off, and she said, just send me, just pay it off for this year, just give me $10,000, and then you won't have to worry about it from like Jan 2027. So
0: yeah.
2: Now
0: she's not going to pay it, Ash. You're wishing for something that's not going to happen. Okay. Dogs can't climb trees. She's a dog. She ain't going to climb a tree, dude. Squirrels climb trees, okay? She can't climb a tree. She's not going to do it. And every answer she gives you is telling you she's not going to do it and that it's on you. And so the faster you just go, you know, I hate that I have to say this about my mother, but she's an unreliable person and is not concerned about the fact that she lied to me. And that just breaks my heart. And I have a bill to pay now. And you go pay it as fast as you can, Ash. And the sooner you get it paid off, and then please don't ever believe anything else she says. So any plan she comes to you with is false.
1: The plan should have a check attached to it for $65,000 if I'm going to believe her ever again.
0: Yeah.
1: And it can't bounce. So that's the only way you go, okay, we're going to rebuild trust here.
0: Yeah, but she's not going to do it.
1: No.
0: I mean, there's no chance. She probably doesn't have it either, by the way.
1: It was probably wishful thinking, and it sounded like a nice thing to say, that I'll cover your education when, you know.
0: I believe in you, Ash. I got your back. Yeah. But, yeah, I mean, this happens a lot. We hear this way too often of parents that don't want to follow through on the promise of what they were going to do with their kids' education costs. And so it's yet one more reason for those of you out there that are considering taking out a student loan based on the promise of a parent to pay it. That would be a dumb idea. It puts a strain on the relationship, even if they do follow through and pay it. Chris is in Fort Collins, Colorado. Hi, Chris. How are you?
3: I'm fine, thank you. My question to you is, I lent my mom and dad $40,000 20 years ago. They put my name on their house via a quit claim in 2012. And I haven't lived in their house for 40 years. Well, they've both passed. They have a will that says to pay me $75,000 off the top and split the rest between myself and my three other siblings. What kind of a tax mess am I in?
0: Mm. Are you the only one on the deed, or were they on the deed with you after they quit claimed you?
3: They were on the deed with me after they quit claimed.
0: Okay, so you're going to need professional tax advice, but I'll take a stab at it, okay?
3: Okay.
0: Here's what would happen if they had taken themselves off completely and it was just you. Mm-hmm. When you sell the house, you're going to be taxed on every dollar above what they paid for the house.
3: Oof.
0: Which was nothing, probably.
3: It paid $13,000, and now the house is worth $500,000.
0: Yeah, so you'd have capital gains tax on $500,000 if the house was in your name.
3: Mm-hmm.
0: So you may have tax on half of that since the house is in their name and your name. You probably do. You probably have tax on that. And so what I would do is require that tax be paid before, and my $75,000 be repaid before we divvy up any proceeds. And so you need to get tax advice, figure out what your tax bill is going to be, and I would add that and make the estate pay that, because you got screwed.

0: Did you know, statistically, when it comes to life insurance and protecting your family, that women are more likely to be uninsured or underinsured than men? This doesn't make any sense. Women make up half the workforce, contribute mightily to family incomes, and in many cases are the breadwinners and take care of their families 24 hours a day. 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
2: A man facing charges related to a series of street takeovers in Milwaukee will stand trial.
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2: Well, the White House is not sounding the alarm over the latest inflation report.
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0: Recapping, George, lesson for the day for some of you out there. Do not gift capital assets like stocks or real estate to your children while you're alive, except in rare circumstances. Here's why. Okay. Our last caller, Chris, mom and dad quit claimed the house over to thinking they were doing her a favor. They were trying to do something nice, and they were ignorant of tax law. So here's how tax law works. In Chris's situation, both names were on it, so it doesn't matter. But if it was just her name. So if mom and dad gifted that property to her, her basis for calculating capital gains

0: is their basis, what they paid for it.
1: It was $13,000 in this case.
0: And the house sold for $513,000. Then they got $500,000 that's taxable.
1: That's a gain in the IRS's eyes.
0: Yeah, it's going to be a 15% gain, or capital gains tax.
1: It's
0: okay,
1: $75,000.
0: So it's a $75,000 error in that case. The reason it's an error is if her name was not on the deed and they give it to her by will after they die, her basis is the market value of the house at the time they die. So her basis would be $513,000, and she sells it within 6 months of death. It's presumed to have been market value, and it's presumed that there is zero tax.
1: Which just saved her $75,000 by doing it that way.
0: It's called a stepped-up basis. So the basis goes to market value if willed to you. So if Grandpa has stock, and he's got $2 million worth of Exxon stock, but he paid $10 for it, and he gives it to his grandchild before dying, they have capital gains on $2 million.
1: He just passed the hot potato right over.
0: If he waits until he dies 10 seconds after he's dead, that stock basis for resale is the market value at the time, $2 million. Junior could sell every bit of it and have zero tax. This is huge, y'all. Quit doing crap like this without seeking tax advice and knowing what you're doing. And it's like, well, I don't want the government to get... You just made sure the government's going to get it, dumb butt. It's exactly what you did. And you can't just practice law and tax law out of your ear and think you're going to get anything except screwed up. So just make a one phone call to a simple, to a Ramsey tax... Ramsey trusted tax person, and they'll tell you, don't transfer this, period. Now, again, there might be a situation where you can use some of your gift tax exemption, or you can use some of your estate tax exemption and qualify it under unified estate tax credit, and you have to fill out some forms, and you can make the move and not get into the taxes, but you still could set up a problem with income tax on the other end. And so you really need to think this stuff through. It's not as simple as, well, I need to protect little Chris. She gave us that $40,000, and her brothers and sisters ain't right, so I'm going to put the house in her name, make sure it's okay. Boom! Without checking. That's exactly what those sweet people did, and they screwed this up royally. And they meant well. I'll guarantee you they're not bad people. They didn't go, hey, let's screw Chris over. That wasn't what they meant to do.
1: Sometimes good intentions are the most expensive mistake you can make.
0: Yeah. Just don't be doing this stuff, people. All right. James is with us. James is in Lexington, Kentucky. Hi, James. How are you?
2: I'm good. How are you doing?
0: Better than I deserve. What's up?
2: Hey, man. You know, I'm really interested in how can I regain control of my finances? I just graduated college. You know, I have a good job, but I feel like I'm losing control.
0: Cool. What's the good job? What are you making?
2: 73 base salary, and then with bonus and everything, should be around 80.
0: Good for you. Cool. Are you married?
2: I am. Well, fiance, and then I have a son with my previous relationship, and then we have two kids, my fiance and I.
0: Oh, when are you getting married?
2: You know, whenever she wants to. We haven't set a date yet.
0: Saturday works for me.
1: Dave is free.
2: I'll send you the invite.
0: Okay. And the, all right, so what does she make?
2: So she stays at home. That is the, that is what's best for us.
0: Yeah, Saturday works for me. All right, and she's at an extreme risk right now. I don't like the position she's in. As her friend, mm-hmm. I'm telling her to marry you now.
2: Okay.
0: Okay. Anyway, now we got that behind us. So you got how much debt with your $80,000 job and three kids and fiance getting ready to be wife?
2: So my student loans, that is the largest, $44,000. I've used that to supplement income all throughout my time at school. My car, made a dumb purchase when my son was born. I still owe about $20,000 on there. And then my credit card's around $12,000, and then she has around $12,000 as well. $12,000 on credit cards as well.
0: Gotcha. Okay, 44. You got $88,000. You make 80. It's going to take you 2.5 years of living on beans and rice, rice and beans, and you can pay all this off.
2: Okay.
0: And that's if nobody adds any income to the equation, and you ought to try to talk about somebody adding some income to this equation if you can. And I'm not being just smart aleck only. There's all kinds of data points that says being married is going to cause you to succeed financially. And so I want good things for y'all. I love y'all. I want you to win, okay? So then we're going to list our debts, smallest to largest. We're going to cut up the credit cards tonight. We're going to get on an every dollar budget tonight. George and I will give you a premium version and let you get started. The two of you sit down together. And since you're going to be married on Saturday, you can go ahead and start doing it tonight like you were married. And you sit down with everything, and you're looking at it together and saying, okay, we have this baby, and I've got these kids, and we've got this stuff we've got to take care of, and and we got a house, and we got to get, we're going to plow through these credit cards, get rid of them, then we're going to knock that car out, and then we're going to knock that student loan out, meanwhile paying minimum payments on everything but the little one, attack the little one, everything but the little one, attack the little one, everything but the little one, and attack the little one with a vengeance. You're not going to see the inside of a restaurant unless you're working there as your extra job, and don't talk to me about a vacation. You are seriously broke. Broke people don't go on vacation. And get this mess cleaned up in the next 2 years. And if you get you kind of hear that anger in my voice, like, right, the coach at halftime.
2: Mm-hmm.
0: That's what I want inside of y'all. Okay, I'm trying to transfer that to you. And you get that swagger going, and you start punching these credit cards out, knocking them in the nose, going, you people are screwing my family's future. I hate you, Citibank. I hate you, Fifth Third. Get out of my life. Then when you kind of get that idea going, then you have a villain in the story, and you are the hero. You get to go win, and it changes everything. And that's what I want them to do, George.
1: Yeah, what is your intensity level right now, James? 1 out of 10, would you say, to get out of this debt?
2: 20. Last week I sat down, and I spent hours on an Excel chart because I hate where budgeting apps charge you a subscription fee. I think that's one of the biggest scams in this industry right now, man. It's mind-blowing. You get on the App Store, look up budgeting, in-app purchases. You know what I mean?
0: Yeah, we don't have any in-app purchases, but we do charge you a subscription fee after we give you this free portion. So we'll give it to you for free for a while, so you don't have to worry about it, but later on you'll have to pay.
2: Okay.
0: I won't hold back on that. But we have to pay the guys that build the app and run the thing. So
1: if it gets you out of 88 grand in debt, I'd say it was worth the purchase. But if you don't do anything with it, I agree, it was a waste of your money. So I hope it helps you. But I just wanted to see how intense you were, and even think about selling this car if it's worth more than 20 grand.
0: Yeah, I'm fired
1: up. You
0: can
1: get out of that payment.
0: I think you're going to do it. I'm proud of you, man. Go do it. You can have a great life. You graduate, you got babies, you got a new wife. Life's going to be great, man.
1: But for now, you got to keep living like a broke college kid, which is going to be not as fun. Yeah. I got a new salary. I got to go buy some things. Nope. You got to pay off some debt. You'll get there.
0: Absolutely. Absolutely. So why do people pay to join a gym if they can lift?
1: It's a scam.
0: If they can lift weights at home.
1: The environment.
0: Because
1: maybe the coaching.
0: They don't lift weights at home. That's why.
1: And there's some skin in the game. If I paid for something,
0: all you do
1: I
0: is stub your
1: it.
0: Toe on them. That's all they're for. Stub your toe.
1: I want to see a study. If it was a free gym membership versus a paid gym membership, who's showing up at each gym? I'd be interested to see.
0: Inquiring minds want to know.

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2: From ABC News, I'm Chuck Severson. President Trump with another threat to Iran, demanding it reopen the Strait of Hormuz. It happened after a call with Israeli Prime Minister Benjamin Netanyahu and after an incident in the United Arab Emirates. ABC's Alex Perche in Washington.
3: In a social media post, Trump saying, quote, they better get moving fast or there won't be anything left of them. Trump's warning coming after the UAE says it repelled a drone strike at a nuclear plant, something authorities there called an unprovoked terrorist attack.
2: More political revenge for President Trump in the Louisiana Republican Senate primary. His endorsed candidate, Congresswoman Julia Letlow, beating Senator Bill Cassidy, who voted for impeachment over the January 6th attack on the Capitol. Chaotic scenes at swatch stores all across the world, forcing the watch shops to temporarily close. Crowds outside a New York City store led to police being called in. ABC's Perry Russum.
4: A violent scene here in Milan, Italy. One man being shoved to the ground, another one picking up a chair. This is all for a rare pocket watch made in collaboration by Swatch and Audemars Piguet, a luxury brand. In the stores, Swatch is selling them for about $400, but online, they're being resold for thousands. In a statement, Swatch says, we kindly ask you not to rush our stores in large numbers to acquire this product. The company says the collection will be available for several months.
2: Declaring a global health emergency, the World Health Organization, because of the deadly Ebola outbreak in Congo and Uganda. Dr. Jean Kaseya, head of Africa's top public health organization, says Americans and others should pay attention.
5: Western countries, they don't understand that when Africa is affected, they are also at risk because people are flying every day. And it means building strong system, supporting Africa, investing in Africa.
2: Two U.S. Navy jets collided midair at an air show at Mountain Home Air Force Base outside Boise, Idaho. The military says all four crew members ejected safely. The jets were EA-18G Growlers. You're listening to it.
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10: From the WTMJ Breaking News Center, I'm Jessica Gatso. A man is arrested for allegedly threatening to kill someone at Brookfield Square. Brookfield police tell WTMJ officers responded to a threat complaint at the mall this morning. When they arrived, the suspect ran off. Officers chased the man to a nearby golf driving range with the help of drones and canines. The suspect was taken into custody without further incident. A 12-year-old is battling life-threatening injuries after being hit by a car while riding a scooter in Delavan.

0: It happened near South 2nd and East Wisconsin Street. Police say the child had to be flown to the hospital. The driver of the car is a 16-year-old who is cooperating with police. Amazon is continuing to expand its footprint in southeast Wisconsin. New plans include a pharmaceutical processing warehouse in Sturtevant and smaller rapid delivery sites across Milwaukee neighborhoods. Editor-in-chief of the Milwaukee Business Journal, Timothy Gibbons, tells WTMJ.
1: This is a facility, as I said, in Sturtevant that is about 400,000 or so square feet. It was used by DHL, the logistics company. It's been vacant for a while, so Amazon's going to move in and turn that into this fulfillment center with a focus on pharmaceuticals.
0: Gibbons says those smaller fulfillment sites are designed to deliver some products within just 30 minutes. In sports, the Brewers take the series but lose Game 3 to the Twins in Minnesota. Final score 5-4. Next, they're headed to Chicago, taking on the Cubs tomorrow. Your WTMJ forecast. Tonight, a chance for showers or storms, mostly late tonight, low of 60. Monday, scattered thunderstorms. Some of those could be severe, humid and warm, high of 82. Tuesday, a chance for showers and storms early. Again, some of those could be severe. Then we'll see partly cloudy skies, a high of 81. I'm Jessica Gatso, WTMJ News.

0: Welcome back to the Ramsey Show in the Fairwinds Credit Union Studio. I'm Dave Ramsey, your host. Thanks for joining us. George Camel, Ramsey personality, number one best-selling author, is my co-host today. Janessa is with us in Salt Lake City. Hi, Janessa. How are you?
1: I am so good. How are you?
0: Better than I deserve. What's up?
1: Oh, wonderful. So me and my husband, we are struggling with a decision to make. We have decided to kind of get our butts in gear on our student loans. Mm-hmm. But in the past year, we have promised our girls season passes to a local amusement park. Mm-hmm. And we are trying to decide if we break our promise to our young kids and try to teach them a financial lesson, or we delay paying off our debt about 2 to 3 weeks and keep our promise.
0: Mm-hmm. Okay. Well, if you take, sometimes if you take an ethics thing to an extreme, it'll give you the answer. Okay. So you have information that is available to you today that was not available to you today, or at least your viewpoint on the student loans was not the same when you made the promise. Things have changed.
1: Yes.
0: So if we took it to an extreme and said, hey, mom's got cancer, and so we're not going to get the theme park things this year because we're going to pay the doctor bills. That didn't happen. And I'm not speaking that into existence, okay? But if it was something like that, you wouldn't have an ethics problem because it's new information.
1: Correct, yes.
0: And so I think that, you know, I would sit down with them and say, kids, at the time we were trying to ignore these. How old are the kids?
1: We've got a 6-year-old, 7-year-old, 9-year-old, and a 10-year-old.
0: Okay. Well, they're not going to remember whatever it is much past Friday anyway. But but you know, what I would do is say, at the time we sat down and talked about this, we thought we were able to do it, and now we've looked at the details of our debt, and I know you don't understand that necessarily, but we're not in trouble, we're not going to be hungry, we're not going to lose our home, but we do have to clean up this debt, and we're going to have to get serious about it, and that means this year we're not going to be able to do the season passes unless we come up with some other way to pay for them. And you might create some. How expensive are they?
1: All in all, it'd be about $1,300.
0: Yeah, okay.
1: All together.
0: And it might be that if we come up with some kind of fun kid/parent participation adventure that is the GoFundMe of lemonade stands or something, and, you know, teach them a way. We got to go find this money if we're going to do this, kids. And so we're going to have an adventure by doing these three things, and we're going to cut grass, or we're going to rake leaves, or we're going to do this together and come up with a $1,300 that way, because we can't just go buy it after what we've discovered about our debts and we've got to pay it. And so that's a third option. One option is buy it when you can't afford it. One is just look at them and go, no, we can't do it. New information. Third option is there some kind of an adventure that we can turn this into that says, okay, the way, you know, what do we do when we're broke? We go to work. Let's find something. Let's all get in here. And if y'all want to do that, we'll be able to do it. If you don't want to do that, that's okay. It'll just be next year at least, because we've got to get the student loans knocked out.

0: I'm Tony Drake of the Retirement Ready Show, Saturday at noon, Sunday at 7 a.m. Visit retirementreadyshow.com for your retirement planning needs.
1: 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Drake & Associates LLC does not provide legal or tax advice.
2: So yeah, this is it's just delaying. It's not a no. It's not crushing their dreams. It's just a not now. And so when are you going to be debt free?
3: In a year.
2: Okay. Great. So, will the theme park still be there in a year?
3: I sure hope so. Yeah.
2: Can we do something that's an alternative that maybe is free or super low cost that also is fun?
3: That's what we've been talking about. Yeah, our local pool has a swim pass for the summer we were thinking of doing instead.
4: There you go. That's a good idea.
2: So there's still something fun for them to look forward to, and their other thing is just delayed by a little bit. I like this plan.
4: Yeah. Our neighbors had a boat. That's what we did.
2: Find a friend with a boat. You just saved yourself a lot of emotional hassle and finance.
4: Boats and pickups. Find someone else that has it and use theirs. Yeah.
2: That's what I do. I borrow Dave's boats.
4: Yeah.
2: I wouldn't know how to drive it, Seth. I'd crash.
4: You're not getting near my boat.
2: I barely could drive your little Sea-Doo. I almost crashed that thing. So
4: I know.
2: I haven't been on it since.
4: It's scary. It was a really scary day for me. I'm in counseling for that, too. But yeah. I think the thing is... it's a bigger deal to you. This is Grandpa talking, okay? 8 grandkids. It's a bigger deal to you than it is to them. This breaking your promise thing. And it's not like you have a pattern throughout their lives of setting them up and then disappointing them, setting them up and then disappointing them. You're not that person. Or you wouldn't even be asking this question if you were that person. So they're fine. They're going to be okay. Find an adventure to get them paid for. Buy the pool passes instead. 1 year from now, you'll be able to do it. And you can all talk about the time that we took a year off and got ourselves cleaned up as a family. And that's when we changed our family tree. And then when you're celebrating your 50th wedding anniversary, your kid can stand up and give a toast because of the character he witnessed when he was 11, that his parents delayed pleasure to change the family tree.
2: That's a great lesson learned and some character built there as well.
4: That's it. That's what's really going to happen. Not they're going to be so disillusioned that they need counseling.
2: I would love for them to be in therapy going, yeah, what happened? Well, I got a pass at 7 instead of 6. That really crushed me, man. I just don't
4: never
2: see got, that.
4: Never recovered. Never came back from that one. Blake's in Washington, D.C. Hey, Blake, how can we help?
5: Hey, how's it going?
4: Better than I deserve. How can we help?
5: So I just had a quick question about, I'll try to keep this short as well, but I am just wondering, I'm still planning out my education, my career path. I just graduated with my undergrad.
4: Oh, cool. What's your degree in?
5: Public health.
2: Awesome. Public health.
4: All okay, right. Good.
5: Yeah, and I want to go to audiology school, and that would be a 3-year program, and I do have some student loan debt from my public health degree. I graduated in 3 years as well. And so now I'm just working and applying for audiology school. But because of, I feel like current times have changed, and I feel like there's some things that I also need to change with my plan. So I was just actually thinking of holding back audiology for like 2 or 3 years until I work, and then I can save up that money, pay off some of my debt, and then save up
2: cash flow
5: as well.
4: Nothing wrong with that.
5: Try to, because it's going to be all on my own money. But my family do want me to go straight into audiology school starting next year. I'm just a little bit scared because I feel like that.
4: Well, they're not paying for it.
5: Right, yeah.
4: Well, they don't get a vote. You only get a vote if you're paying for it.
5: Yeah, I definitely understand.
4: You can have an opinion, but you don't get a vote. And the opinion is that it's no big deal for you to go deeply in debt. No big deal to them.
2: So I wouldn't let them pressure me unless they're writing the check along with it.
4: I think they mean well, but they don't see this as big a problem as you do, or you wouldn't even be calling here. So I like your plan better, Blake.

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4: 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Do have the right lane blocked.
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Ever feel like you make good money and still have nothing to show for it? You run into Target for one thing and somehow walk out $87 later with toothpaste and emotional support candles? That's why we created Every Dollar,

0: Noah is in Hawaii. Hi, Noah. Welcome to the Ramsey Show.
1: Hi, Dave. Thanks for having me.
0: Sure. What's up?
1: So, I am in a bit of a kerfuffle. I have moved home to try to help my dad with his business. We're in construction, and we are digging into the finances. I've been listening to the show for a long time. I am currently trying to get myself out of debt. I'm $4,000 away, but have come to find out that father at 61 has saved nothing for retirement. It is met every time with, I'll figure it out, or it's not your problem. But Dave, I feel like it is my problem. You know, he's my dad, and I've got to take care of him at some point.
0: Well, so, that's sweet, but it's not your problem. He's right.
1: Really?
0: Yeah, really.
1: Okay.
0: You're $4,000 in debt. You're broke. You came home to try to help him with his business. That's your problem. And you keep that running. He's a grown 61-year-old man. He should take care of it. I mean, he's not mentally disabled.
1: You're right about that.
0: Yeah. So it's not your problem. I mean, if he was, you know, if he had a brain injury or something, maybe you'd want to go, okay, I need to help my dad, right? But all he is bullheaded.
2: Did you ask him why he hasn't put a cent away for 40 years?
1: I think the conversation scares him. I don't think he knows what to do about it, and I think it's gotten to a point where avoidance is the only technique.
0: I think you can end up helping him, and I'll give you an idea. But first thing I want you to do is release this emotional burden of having to carry your dad, okay? But the way you help him is this. You finish turning this business around, get yourself out of debt, and then the more you get involved in the running of the business, set up a 401k at the business and sign him up for it.
1: Okay.
0: I mean, he's probably going to work another 10 years, isn't he?
1: I'm hoping he's able to.
0: Okay. How many people on your construction team?
1: So right now we've just come down to 3. So it's him, myself, and an accounts manager. And then everything else, for the most part, we subcontract out.
0: Okay, so he's not physically straining.
1: The issue with his kind of thing here is that he's kind of avoiding technology, and you've got a bunch of other companies coming in and kind of taking over.
0: Yeah, but see, you can fix that too, to the extent you take over the running of the business. If you guys keep running the business and you continue to insert yourself in the operations of the business and you help with the technology and you help grow the business and you help keep it alive, and you know, if you can't do that, then y'all need to shut the thing down. And you need to go get a job, right? But if you can do that, while you're doing that, you could reach over to a Ramsey SmartVestor Pro and set yourself up a simple 401k in there and just sign him up and start dumping company money in his name into it and dump company money in your name into it.
1: Awesome.
0: And,
1: okay.
0: You know, it's almost against his will, but you tell him, you go, hey, I just set up a 401k. I'm going to be putting my money in, or putting our money into me and our money into you, and I need you to sign this right here. Shut up.
2: Sometimes you got to sneak the vegetables in for their own good.
0: Eat your broccoli. Yeah.
2: Does he have any money saved? Is he like a tin can guy? Like, does he have anything, or is he really just can't live on less than he makes?
1: So the company does well enough to where when he needs money, he just draws it out.
0: Yeah.
1: So he has got nothing saved. I believe from what the digging that I've been doing, he's got about $8,000 in debt, which is nice. That's not much, and he makes enough to pay it. But yeah, no, nothing in savings, no emergency savings.
2: No other assets?
0: Yeah. So part of your business job to grow this business is to take the inner workings of the business and make them more sophisticated. You knew that already, and you were the one told us that. And as you're doing that, you get your debts paid off, his debts paid off. You start instituting some financial systems as part of it, and one of those financial systems is what's called a simple 401k. It's a 401k or simple IRA. It's a 401k for businesses, for small businesses your size. And you know, it's real easy to set up, very inexpensive to set up, except for the money that you stick into it. And so then you guys, when you go make some money, you don't have any debt payments. You've got some savings in the business called retained earnings. That's part of your systems. You're building your technology base. You're competing. You're even getting ahead of the competition out there in the way you're doing the jobs. And in the process, your profits go up and you start chunking a bunch of them into the retirement. That's how you take care of him, is almost against his will. But I don't want you feeling like you failed as a son if a full-bodied, full-brained 61-year-old didn't take care of themselves. That's not a failure on your part. You've done nothing wrong. I'm not going to guilt trip you and I don't want you to guilt trip yourself.
2: You can't and shouldn't fund his lifestyle for the rest of his life once he's done working.
0: Yeah.
2: That's a bad plan.
0: By 61 or so, somewhere in there, you should grow up. Somewhere in there. I'm trying still, but I'm still trying, but I'm getting there.
2: All right. One day.
0: Ricky is with us. Ricky's in Orange County. Hi, Ricky. How are you?
3: Hi, Dave. Hey, Dylan. Thanks for taking my call.
0: Sure.
3: I'll just paint a picture as to what the situation is. So I'm in California, so I'm considered in their world of high net worth based on my income. I have about $5 million in equities, little over $2 million in 401k on top of that. So we're looking at about seven. Income around $600 a year.
0: Good for you.
3: Now, my question to you is this. It's bothering me that based on discussing with my CPA that the house that I live in, I guess around 6,000 square foot house, I bought it for $2.5 million. Maybe it's worth $4.344 today. The mortgage is about 1.1. And I know I've been listening to you a long time, but I feel I want to continue to keep the mortgage because it's free money. It's at 2.2-2.3% fixed, but that's a separate issue. But the bottom reason why I'm asking is, I have a lot of equity sitting there, roughly around $3 million, and I could be, given the fact of my income, it's not allowing me to write off any of the $30,000 a year in taxes for property taxes. I have zero write-offs on that. They won't allow me to write off any of the interest. So I'm thinking, like, based on my return that I'm getting on my equities, whether it's the 401k or the other $5 million, I'm averaging, you know, maybe 12% a year in good indexes. And the amount of money I could be making, $250,000-$300,000 a year on that equity, I'm better off maybe renting, given I'm not getting any benefit of the write-offs of being a homeowner. And I don't think in this country necessarily it's a benefit to be a homeowner if you're not getting the ability to.
0: Well, your analysis, the problem is your analysis is based on a moment in time rather than projecting into the future. And so your analysis is flawed.
3: Okay.
0: And so I'm calling bull crap on your statement that in America today it's not a good idea to own a house. That's just bull crap. So because you're looking at this particular moment in time, you forgot the fact that this house has gone up several million dollars while you owned it. You seem to leave that out of the equation.
3: But true. But then again, if I were to put, you know, based on the money,
0: California real estate has done better than mutual funds. ROI, return on investment.
3: Right, of course.
0: Period. Okay, it's done better. You can't write off the taxes. Welcome to your socialistic state. But that's the problem that you got where you chose to live. But the issue is that California real estate remains an excellent investment. And so renting and, you know, putting all your equity in an S&P does not outperform owning real estate. I own a whole bunch of both. I believe in both. And all the people that we know that have $10 to $60 million net worth that we coach, my net worth several hundred million, own a good mixture of real estate and mutual funds, and they've owned their own home paid for decades. They haven't overanalyzed this. 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

0: So, George, the Ramsey Show live recordings that we've done in all these different cities, Charlotte and Denver, they're a big hit.
1: Oh, yeah. We had a blast doing them in April, and we finally released the very first one. Charlotte dropped last week. Denver episode releases later this week. We got Phoenix and Anaheim coming in the next few weeks. And I was on that one with Rachel and Ken. We had 300 people filled with live questions. So you actually get to see the person asking the question. And even better, we bring the spouse or boyfriend up. And
0: does that make you meaner or nicer? You have to be nicer.
1: You have to be a little nicer. You can kind of poke a little more, which is fun, and be a little snarkier with the live audience because they can tell it's for entertainment purposes. And you kind of get the crowd on your side or against you. And so that kind of adds a whole other element to it. So my favorite was, how much should my boyfriend spend on an engagement ring? And, you know, Rachel
0: and Ken,
1: and he's there. So we bring him up to say, hey, you tell me, bud. And so that got into some juicy debates.
0: That's a good one.
1: So if you want to go watch it, it's live on our Ramsey Show YouTube channel, Spotify, Ramsey Network app. Go check it out. It's like nothing you've seen before on this show with a live audience like that.
0: That's fun. Very fun.
1: Yeah.
0: So, yeah, we got four cities. Denver, Charlotte's already up. Denver will be up this week, and then you'll see Phoenix and Anaheim come on in the next few weeks. You don't want to miss these. Every one of the Ramsey personalities had a blast being out there with you folks. So thank you all for showing up. We appreciate you. John is in Nashville. Hey, John, what's up?
2: Hey, Dave. Thanks for taking my call. I am 23, and I am debt-free. When I first graduated, I took out a truck loan and all that, and I got it all figured out. So right now I have no debt. I got about $35,000 saved up, and trying to figure out what I should do next.
0: Wow, that's impressive. Good job. What do you make?
2: I make about $60,000 a year, and I work for a family business, and that's part of my issue is coming up with that.
0: What's the issue?
2: So at first, it was me, mom, and dad in the restaurant every day, and everything was going great. And it seemed like more of the responsibilities were getting pushed my way. And now it's me in there every day, and mom and dad don't really work anymore. And he gave me a business card that said I'm owner-operator, but I'm making about $20 an hour. And my mom, you know, I don't want them to work all the time, but, you know, mom's working no days a week, and dad'll work, you know, one day a week. And
0: they own it.
2: That's tough. They own it, right.
1: So it's a formality that it says you're
0: not an owner-operator.
2: Right.
0: You're an employee.
2: But I have business cards that say I am.
0: I don't care.
2: And that's
0: of no value whatsoever. Okay. Well, I mean, could you get a job at another restaurant if you were the general manager of another restaurant and you were responsible for the operations? What would you make?
2: Well, I'm not exactly sure. I applied for Buc-ee's in Murfreesboro. I applied to be the assistant manager up there, and it does pretty good.
0: What does that pay?
2: But it pays 33 plus benefits and retirement. Mm-hmm. See, right now, I'm a 1099. See, here's my issue. So he kicked me out of the house. Understandable. I'm 23. You know, it's about time.
0: Mm-hmm.
2: And so I came and got an apartment and started looking at one day getting my own home, and I'm a 1099 employee.
0: No, you're not.
2: And
0: you're not supposed to be.
2: Oh, I'm not?
0: Yeah, y'all are screwing that up. You're going to make a mess. You're not an employee. I mean, you're not a 1099. 1099 is an independent subcontractor. You're an employee. They're gonna get their butt fined by the IRS. Big time. You guys are going to end up with tax penalties and all kinds of stuff. You need your family needs to get some professional tax advice on how they do payroll.
2: Okay.
0: Yeah, that's going to get ugly. It's going to end up with a mess. But I think we got a bigger mess, and that is that your parents walked off and handed you this thing, but they didn't really hand it to you. So I think y'all are just going to sit down and go, okay, Dad, what's the plan? I'm going to need to get with a tax person. I've gotten financial advice that says I'm going to get messed up on this 1099, and you're going to get messed up when we get audited. You're not going to like it. So we need to get that fixed, and then we need to get me in there as the general manager, and I need you to be paid like a general manager, which is a base salary plus a percentage of profits.
2: Okay.
0: And it's not an hourly rate.
2: Which,
0: I'm sorry. I hate to

0: We keep interrupting you. What kind of revs is the restaurant producing?
1: We do about 2,000 a day. So that'd be 12,000 a week because we're closed Sunday. So that's about 50,000 a month, roughly. Mm-hmm. Now, we got a food truck, so sometimes those numbers can change.
0: Mm-hmm.
1: But just in the restaurant, that's what I do. They'll do the food truck when we do it. Now, this year, they decided we're only going to do it about five times this year.
2: Mm-hmm. Is this their retirement plan? Like, are they basically getting paid from the business and don't have anything else?
1: I'm not sure if we got a plan.
2: That's my fear.
1: It's really starting to bother me.
0: Yeah, I think you'll need to sit down and say, Dad, we need to formalize this. Bucky's is going to make me an offer at 33 plus benefits and properly pay me on a W-2. And so if I'm going to stay in here and I'm going to do all the work, I'm going to need to be paid like a general manager because I'm your general manager. And that's going to be a base salary that's the equivalent of $40 an hour for a 40-hour week, but you're probably going to put in more than 40 hours, plus a percentage of profits as your bonus. And then you need to close the books on the restaurant each month and tell what the profits are each month.
1: Well, see, that's part of my problem is I pay all the employees, I buy all the supplies, so I know I can do simple math. I know how much it's making.
0: Mm-hmm.
1: And,
0: I do too.
1: It's a lot more than me, you know?
0: Yeah.
1: And,
0: I mean, you are only 23, but you are doing the job. And so regardless of your age and your experience or whatever, if you're giving a job, you should be paid to do that job. I'm not asking you to be paid more than the job is worth, but if you weren't there, they would have to hire a general manager for a salary of 30, 40 bucks an hour average. And some kind of a bonus kick based on profits. That's what you would get paid in that business. Agreed?
1: Yes, sir.
0: And if you weren't there, that's what they got to do. So if you take the job at Bucky's, that's what they're going to have to do. They're going to have to hire somebody.
1: Right, and I'm about at the point to where I'm about to just start looking and applying just about anywhere because it's been a little overwhelming.
0: I think you sit down and have a cup of coffee before you do that and say, Mom and Dad, I got a problem. I'm about at the point.
1: Yeah.
0: That I need to go do something else. The way we can solve that is I need to be paid for being the general manager, and I'm going to close the books, and we're going to get a base salary and a percentage of profits for being the general manager, and we're going to develop a plan where I become the owner of this a little bit at a time, over time. And meanwhile, you guys are going to make a lot of money, and you don't have to work as much. I'll take care of running the thing. But if you don't want to pay me the proper amount to do the job that you've got, then I need to go work somewhere else, and you need to get somebody in here that's going to enjoy doing this, which, by the way, you can't get for $20 an hour.
1: Right.
0: That's fair. I mean, you sit down and have that conversation with them. And if they say, screw you, you're supposed to work for free, then go get a job somewhere else and let them figure it out. They're not going to say
1: that.
0: That's
1: what worries me.
0: They're not going to say
1: that. When I told him, hey, I'm looking for a new job, it's kind of like he got aggressive. And
2: he took it as a personal attack.
1: Right, and I don't want to mess up my family situation, you know.
0: You're not messing it up. They are.
1: Okay.
0: All you're doing is talking about it. And I wouldn't say I'm going to quit if you don't do this, but I would say, Dad, if we can't work something out that's reasonable here, I'm going to be forced to do something different. And if he wants to get aggressive based on that, then go do something different. Because you're going to get aggressive every time you have a conversation about this business.
2: And then you're going to build resentment.
0: Can't have a conversation.
2: Ruin the relationship anyways.
0: Yeah. I mean, my son and I get in arguments. We run Ramsey together, but we don't get in an argument every time we're together. Most of the time, we don't have an argument. But occasionally, we just like, no, we fuss and fight.
2: We fight like grown-ups.
0: Yeah, we fight like grown-ups. We're arguing about an idea. We're not personally offended like a 4-year-old.

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1: Today's question comes from Dylan in New Mexico. I'm aware of your recommendation to invest your money evenly in four funds, small cap, mid cap, large cap, and international. I also hear you guys regularly reference the average annual return of the S&P over the last 30 to 50 years. Can you provide some insight into how his investment protocol has performed compared to the S&P? If mimicking S&P performance is the key metric, why wouldn't he recommend just parking your money in an S&P index fund?
0: That's a great question.
1: He, I assume, meaning Dave, per your recommendation for many, many years now. All right, so insight how this investment's performed compared to the S&P. Well, the small cap, mid cap, large cap, international, there's not a one fund that we can look at to compare to the S&P, but the S&P largely is a bunch of, you know, mid cap and large cap companies, if you look at the makeup of that. So it's just not as diversified as what you're mentioning.

0: Exactly. So here's the thing. Individual mutual funds in the growth mutual fund sector, less than half of them beat the S&P. And that was the guy that started the Vanguard S&P Index Fund, Bogle. John Bogle was brilliant, and he discovered that. And so he came up with this idea of where you hear the phrase passive investing. That's where it first came from, where you don't have to worry about it. You just buy the S&P, screw it, because half the mutual funds don't even beat it. And those people that do that are passive investors.
1: Versus active.
0: Sometimes called Bogle heads, because John was actually onto something. His actual data was correct and is correct. To this day, half the growth stock mutual funds do not outperform the S&P. But that also means it's kind of like there's a 60% chance of rain. There's a 40% chance of sunshine. Hello. So I have picked in the four categories four mutual funds that have outperformed their indexes. Now, the small cap, the index would be the Russell. Because a small cap is not necessarily, it's more like an aggressive growth stock mutual fund, right? A mid cap would be like a growth. That's more like that's a typical growth mutual fund. Large cap, typical growth stock mutual fund. Like you said, the S&P is a mix of those two. And then obviously international, a foreign fund, that's a different index. Okay, so what I want to do is pick a fund that outperforms the no-brain way of doing it, the passive way of doing it. And so if I've got a mutual fund that for 35 years has outperformed the S&P, and it's a growth stock mutual fund, and I put that in my four, I've got a small cap that's outperformed the Russell, and I put that in my four, and so on. Well, guess what? The four of them as a group are going to outperform the group of indexes, unless they don't do as well as they did in the last 25 years or whatever the number was of the history on the things. So my particular four mutual funds that most of my stuff is in that has outperformed the indexes has outperformed the S&P because I didn't pick one of them that didn't. That's why.
1: And the other piece of this that we're not factoring in is that international fund, which we recommend 25%, if you look at the S&P 500 and it's down in a given year, the international fund usually is up.
0: Yeah, it pretty much runs the inverse.
1: And so even in a given year, if the index, you know, beat your mutual fund setup, you're not factoring in the long term of what could happen in the market.
0: But it never has. The four I picked has always outperformed the S&P every single year.
1: So if the average in the S&P is 10 to 12, you might be seeing 13, 14.
0: Yeah. I've not gotten 10 points more.
1: It's not 20%.
0: And here's the thing. Let's go back on this, too. It's very interesting. I mean, the way I'm doing it is actually mathematically beating it. So it does answer the guy's question. But the problem with this discussion is always that somebody's having this hypothetical, if I had done this thing. And when we actually have figured out that people who invest in slightly substandard mutual funds way outperform those who never invest.
1: Or those who jump out, or those who are in single stocks.
0: Those who analyze everything to the point that they've got an anal problem with it, right? And it's like, you guys, would you shut up and invest? Because 100% of the people that invest end up with more money than those that don't. Every time. And that's the number you need to concentrate on. And so
1: it's not mutual funds versus index funds.
0: If you actually do the index fund versus the person that believes what we believe and doesn't do anything, I'm on your side. I'm glad I got you to invest in something. Because if you just put money away, you'll have some money. It's magical. And so, like, for instance, as we studied all the millionaires we studied, most of them were not super sophisticated investors. They didn't spend a lot of time analyzing, like Dylan is, what this is and what I should do and da-da-da-da-da. There's not a lot of theoretical mumbo-jumbo.
1: They weren't prodigies. They were just average
0: people. They just said, I got a 401k at work, and I'm going to put some money in a growth stock mutual fund, and now I'm a millionaire. And that's exactly what they did. I mean, they really didn't. They picked out their mutual fund based on what the guy in the cubicle next to him was doing. They did not do some kind of sophisticated think tank analysis. But here's the trick. They did put money in investments. They didn't sit around and talk about it and not do it. That's the problem. So, you know, the percentages all go out the window until you actually do it.
1: Yeah. Whether it's 12 or 13% doesn't matter if you have no money in the market.
0: So, all that to say, Dylan, I have four mutual funds that have outperformed the S&P for 30 years as a group. Not hard to do. It's really not that tough to do. You can have your smart Mr. Pro say, show me some mutual funds that have a 25-year track record of outperforming the S&P. They can do it. They're there. Not all of them, less than half, but they're there, okay? And you can put that little portfolio together, and if it does what it did in the past, it will outperform the S&P. Mine half. But if you don't want to do that and you just want to put it in the S&P, you're going to end up with a lot of money.
1: We'll all end up rich.
0: And we'll be happy for you. We're not mad at you. But that's the answer to your overall question.
1: What a great nerdy discussion.
0: It is a fun one.
1: And by the way,
0: discussion.
1: You actually cover how to pick mutual funds in our Investing Essentials virtual event. We've got one coming up later this year. So if you guys want to learn more about that, you can sign up for updates at RamseySolutions.com/events. But that's where, if you want to nerd out like this, you're interested in this kind of conversation, you want to know how to build wealth the right way, in depth, we'll walk you through it in that event.
0: Yeah, and but here's the thing. We have talked more people into putting money in their 401k and Roth IRAs than anybody in America because we got them out of debt so that they could do it. And then they believed us, and yep. So they went and did it.
1: It's a margin issue and a little bit of education.
0: And then there's some, not Dylan, but there's some, you know, moron on the internet going, well, Dave Ramsey's created more poor people. No, he didn't. He got people to invest while you're sitting with your thumb in your ear.
1: You weren't listening very well if Dave Ramsey made you poor.
0: I mean,
1: that's pretty wild.
0: That's just... But that's, they say, you know, because he doesn't understand how, yes, I do understand it, you idiot. Of course I understand it. But what I'm better at than you are is getting people to actually invest instead of discussing freaking theory. Theory doesn't matter until it's applied. You know, I really don't care what you think about swinging a baseball bat until you swing one, honey. And then we'll talk about whether you can connect. That's how this works. You got a lot of theory going on out there. You got a lot of people that have an opinion out there that have no stinking money. It's all these life coaches that don't have a life. It's the same thing, you know? And so, guys, just invest. Even if you do it wrong, you're doing it better than the moron who talks about it and never does it.
1: It's like a bunch of out-of-shape people talking about workout routines and which one's better. It's like,
0: yeah.
1: Great, let's go work out. How about
0: Arnold
1: that?
0: Schwarzenegger has created more fat people. No, he didn't. It's just dumb, okay? Seriously. But here's the trick. If you invest, you're going to have some money. Ooh.
1: And if you don't invest,
0: you're not going to have any money. Take the money away, you're not going to have any money.

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2: From ABC News, I'm Chuck Sievertson. President Trump warning Iran to reopen the Strait of Hormuz. That happened after a call with Israeli Prime Minister Benjamin Netanyahu. Trump writing on social media, they better get moving fast or there won't be anything left of them. Earlier Sunday, the United Arab Emirates said they repelled a drone attack at a nuclear plant. Oil prices higher on U.S. and global markets. Reporter Anna Torea, ABC News affiliate KFSN in Fresno.
3: AAA reports the current average for diesel in California is about $7.43. That's $2.36 more compared to a year ago. But prices in Fresno are a few cents higher than that. Doug Johnson with AAA in Northern California explains why diesel prices are up compared to gas.
4: Crude oil, there's more of it in diesel, so that's why diesel's taking a significant hit.
3: Johnson adds the ongoing conflict in Iran has also played a role in surging prices.
2: President Trump with more political revenge this weekend in the Louisiana Republican Senate primary. The Trump-endorsed Congresswoman Julia Letlow beating Senator Bill Cassidy. ABC's Olivia Rubin.
5: It's the first time a sitting senator has lost a primary in over a decade. Cassidy coming in last amongst three candidates. In first place, the candidate Trump endorsed, Julia Letlow, now heading to a runoff. With more primaries on Tuesday, Trump now calling for the defeat of another Republican foe, Thomas Massie, who he calls the worst Republican congressman in history. Massie insists he can win what is now the most expensive primary race ever.
2: Declaring a global health emergency, the World Health Organization, because of the deadly Ebola outbreak in the Democratic Republic of Congo and Uganda. 10 shootings that terrorized Austin, Texas this past weekend appear to be random, police say. 4 people were wounded. 2 people they were looking for are in custody. 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
6: From the WTMJ Breaking News Center, I'm Jessica Gatso. A controversial concert decision in Watertown is now drawing attention across the state.
7: A Wisconsin brewery owner and candidate for governor is inviting the Watertown High School Wind Symphony to perform a band concert piece. Kirk Bankstead says the students will perform Memorial Day weekend at Monocle Brewing Company's Madison Tap Room after the Watertown School Board voted against allowing students to perform Mother of a Revolution. The piece honors transgender activist Marsha P. Johnson and became the center of controversy during a recent school board meeting. Bankstead says the concert will also raise money for the band's booster club after students were reportedly told they could not use school-owned instruments for the performance. Nizer Spencer, WTMJ News.
6: Decision, Wisconsin. State Republicans say voter turnout will be critical in November's election. At their state convention over the weekend, Wisconsin GOP Chairman Brian Schimming says they're increasing outreach efforts to younger voters.
8: 70% of the people who make a partisan decision by age 25 keep it the rest of their lives. I've been up at St. Norbert's a couple weeks ago at UW-Whitewater last week. So we're going to have a very active presence on the campuses.
6: The Republican Party of Wisconsin officially endorsed Tom Tiffany for governor. A man is in custody after a domestic violence investigation in Fond du Lac. Police say SWAT teams executed a search warrant near Pleasant and Boyd Streets last Wednesday, where a woman and child were safely removed from a home. The investigation led to another search warrant, and 2 days later, police arrested a 48-year-old man from Fond du Lac on several charges. Formal charges against the suspect are still pending. May is Safe Kids Month, and a critical safety item in your car might not be effective. Habish Habish and Rotier CEO Tim Trashek tells WTMJ why car seats have expiration dates.
9: Because these car seats are kept in vehicles and they get a lot of heat exposure and a lot of UV exposure, that the plastic that forms the basis of the seat can degrade.
6: Car seats usually last 6 to 7 years after production. The expiration date can be found on the back of the seat, embossed directly into the plastic. In sports, the Brewers take the series but lose Game 3 to the Twins in Minnesota, final score 5-4. The Brewers head to Chicago to take on the Cubs Monday night. Your WTMJ forecast. Monday, humid with scattered thunderstorms. Some could be severe, a high of 82. Tuesday, a chance for showers and storms early. Again, could see some severe storms. Then partly cloudy skies for the rest of the day, high of 81. Wednesday, partly cloudy and cooler temperatures, high of 66. I'm Jessica Gatso, WTMJ News.
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2: Have we got a show for you tonight? Hour number three, we got open phone calls. In hour number two, we're going to talk to a media critic from The Hill, Jeffrey McCall. There's all sorts of talk about the media and news, what's good, what's bad, what's right, what's not right. The FCC going after Disney. Disney standing up to the FCC, most people getting their news from social media. What in the world's going on around here? We're going to check in with Jeffrey McCall, media critic from The Hill. Also, in hour number two, Hollywood exec for a day, but tonight it's going to be a little bit of a twist. So hang tuned for that. Stay tuned for that. That's going to be a lot of fun. This first hour, President Trump and his entourage is back from China. And you've heard a lot of bloviating all day long if you've been listening to any of the cable newscasts. We're going to go right to the source and talk to a man who knows a thing or two about this. President Trump's former chief of staff from his first administration, Mick Mulvaney. We interviewed him a couple of hours ago. We caught up with him on the streets of New York. It's a taped interview from about a couple hours ago. So hang tight. We chased him down. Our crack staff here chased the man down in Midtown Manhattan to get his thoughts, and he was more than happy to talk. We will talk with him coming up in just a minute. America at Night, just getting started. Stick around.
1: This is America at Night with McGraw-Milhaven.

0: 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I've been surfing here since I was a kid. 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
1: Welcome back, America at Night. Let's get to the reaction. President Trump back from China. And one of the men who knows a thing or two about this stuff is Mick Mulvaney, former congressman of South Carolina. He was the director of Office of Management and Budget and the White House chief of staff during President Trump's first term. And we were able to catch up with him on the busy streets of New York. Mick Mulvaney, thanks for joining us here on America at Night.
2: You're welcome. The ambience background noise is free.
1: There we go. Okay, good. So overall, what was he trying to accomplish, and did he accomplish what he was trying to do?
2: A couple different things. There'd be three topics, generally speaking, that you want to cover on a trip like this. Number one, in his mind, first and foremost, is going to be trade. That's noteworthy because apparently it wasn't what was first and foremost on the Chinese mind, but I'll get to that in a second. So trade comes first. I have to think Iran would come second. He said before he got on the airplane to fly to China in the first place that he wasn't going to discuss Iran, but he'd already previously said that he would, and everybody expected him to discuss the war in Iran. The Chinese are in a possibly unique position to help out with the Iranians and force them back to the negotiating table. The third topic, anytime you get together with the Chinese at this level, you know they are going to want to discuss Taiwan. It's a central feature for them. It's always going to be a central feature for them. What I think caught a lot of us by surprise was the statement by the foreign ministry in China that the number one issue in the Chinese minds between our country and theirs is Taiwan. That is different. That's new. Again, you always know it's in the atmosphere. It's in the environment. It's going to be part of the conversation anytime you have serious meetings with the communist Chinese. But for them to say it was the biggest issue between our two countries is new. And then to use language along lines of conflicts and difficulties, that's new as well. So I think that's a sea change in at least the way the Chinese see the relationship. And I think that's one of the big takeaways from the meeting.
1: Let's talk about Taiwan for a second. It's not as simple as just letting them take Taiwan. They have a whole lot of semiconductors built on that island that we need for our economy and our world. So we don't want China to be involved with Taiwan any more than they already are, right? So, I mean, that's where the rub comes in, right?
2: Exactly. And listen, draw a parallel with what's happening with the Straits of Hormuz. What I think the world is coming to fully recognize, you sort of pay attention to and you pay lip service to it, but now we're living, you know, sort of firsthand, is that there's choke points in the world economy. There are choke points in supply chains. There are choke points that lead to economic difficulties for ordinary people.

0: people. One of those happens to be the Straits of Hormuz. Another one is Taiwan. And I know that sounds strange because it's not really a physical barrier, but it is a choke point in our supply chain that we use so much technology, so many chips and so forth from Taiwan, that if that was to become blocked, as the Straits of Hormuz are blocked right now, that would have probably an even bigger impact on our economies. Yeah, no, it is. We all know in the United States government that Taiwan is absolutely critical to our economy. You can't just roll over and let the Chinese take it. And of course, no one's talking about that actually happening. But again, that is why I think that statement by the Chinese that this is the biggest issue in their minds got a lot of people's attention.
1: Everything in foreign policy is about the massage, right? You massage these things. And on the plane back, President Trump was asked about this arms deal of $14 billion that he has to sign off on to send these arms to Taiwan. And he said, basically, I'll let you know. Should that be eyebrow raising, or is that just him sort of massaging the topic along?
0: It's actually the exact right message. And I know this is going to sound a little strange, but we have a name for our policy towards Taiwan. It's got an unusual name. It's called strategic ambiguity. What does that mean? It means that we try really hard not to get pinned down on anything when it comes to Taiwan. A manifestation of that, for example, would be that we don't support Taiwanese independence, but we don't oppose it. Those two things might seem like they're contradictory, but they're not. They're really just strategically ambiguous. So for Trump, originally they said nothing in response to the Chinese statement, but for Trump to come out and say, you know, stay tuned, is entirely consistent with how we deal with the issue of Taiwan when it comes to the communist Chinese. So no, that's actually, under those circumstances, in this time and place, it's the exact right thing for the president to say. Just sit back and wait, because that's a nothing answer.
1: Nick Mulvaney with us, former White House chief of staff, talking about the trip to China. Let's talk about Iran. What do you think China's response was publicly to all this, and what do you think they talked about privately?
0: Privately interests me a lot more, which is here's where you are with China. They need the Straits probably more than we do. We know it. They know it. They get a lot more of their energy from the Straits of Hormuz than we do. We get hardly any of our energy out of there. But obviously, oil is has a world price, and there's a world market for it, so we are paying higher prices at the pumps. But the Chinese rely much more heavily on it than we do. So on that side of the ledger, you would think they would want to see an end to the war quickly. On the other side of the ledger, they're actually sitting on a pretty substantial amount of petroleum reserves. So while their prices have gone up, they're not as dramatically impacted as, say, other countries might be around the world. They can afford to wait a little bit before things get super critical for them in terms of the impact on their economy. So the private conversations that I'd be curious to know is, at what point are the Chinese actually going to put their thumb on the scale? When are they going to contact the Iranians and say, look, it's time to go back to the table? Because that's the problem right now, is the Iranians think they're better off in the field than they are at the negotiating table. The Chinese are one of the players that could change that calculus. And I think that's what the Americans want out of this meeting. They want to know that the Chinese at some point, sooner rather than later, will get involved here to help drive the Iranians back to the negotiating table to try and negotiate an end to the war.
1: I checked, and right before you became White House Chief of Staff, President Trump opted out of the JCPOA. Do you think if you were to ask him in a moment of clarity and a moment of honesty that he would have wished he would have stayed in that deal 10 years or so ago?
0: No, that's not the question. I think there's a lot of folks on the right who thought it was just a really, really bad deal. Really, what it was a negotiated delay in the Iranians acquiring a nuclear weapon. It was never a prohibition. Look, Donald Trump has not been entirely consistent on why we went to war. At some point, it was about regime change. Another point, they were even mentioning the possibility of retribution for their alleged involvement with the attacks on his life, the assassination attempts. So there's been some mixed messaging, but from the very beginning, part of the message has been that Iran can't have nuclear weapons, period. he's right about that. I don't think folks fully appreciate how unsafe the world actually is or could be if the Iranians had a nuclear weapon. And his commitment to that, I think, is real. The JCPOA didn't get you there. It was a delay. It was a delay that, you know, you could talk to different people and they'll give you different answers to how long it might have taken the Iranians to get to a nuclear weapon. But they were going to get one at some point. And that's not acceptable to Trump, nor should it be acceptable to the United States. So, no, I don't think pulling out of the agreement was a bad decision at all.
1: Okay, so he's going to have to cut some type of diplomatic deal, is he not? He's going to have to give and take. And so that's where the rub comes in, right? What is he going to give them to give them to let them give up their own nuclear ambitions, right?
0: Yeah, and there's certain things you can do on that front. The biggest thing that they want, obviously, well, in addition to nuclear capability, which is simply not acceptable to the peaceful world, is the sanctions relief. Their economy has struggled for a very long period of time, to the point where, you know, one of the things we thought might happen at the beginning of the war was that the Iranian people might rise up and overthrow the government. They would do that in large part because of the economic strain they have been under for such a long period of time, because Iran has rightfully been outcast from the world economy. So the Iranians would very much like to get out from under sanctions. It's part of every negotiation with them. So the only question I think in my mind is, how badly do they want that? Do they want a nuclear weapon more than they want economic prosperity? If they do, then either this war is going to go on for a long time or it's going to get escalated very quickly. If they decide that peace and prosperity is more important to them, there may be a way to end this quickly.
1: But how is that different than the Obama deal in that they're giving up their nuclear ambitions for lifting sanctions and freeing up some of their money? You put a time limit on it, whether it's 10 years, 20 years, 30 years. Isn't that the same time frame as that Obama, or the same structure as that Obama deal?
0: Well, I mean, if Trump agrees to a 10-year guideline, then yes, it's very similar to JCPOA. But my understanding is that that's not what the Americans are interested in. They want a prohibition. They want a commitment from the Iranians that they are not going to do this. And they want it to be enforceable. What did Reagan say? Trust but verify. They want it to be verifiable. The Iranians have got to look. Everybody, I think, would be fine with them using nuclear power to produce energy. That's fine. That's something actually we probably should encourage. But if you're actively seeking a nuclear weapon and you are a state sponsor of terrorism at the same time, you can't have that. You simply can't. You can't negotiate that away. That was one of the correct criticisms of the JCPOA in the first place, is that under no circumstances can the peaceful nations of the world allow a terrorist state to have a nuclear weapon. Think about what would be happening in the world right now if Iran did have a weaponizable nuclear capability. You would have the use of nuclear weapons already. And think about what that world looks like. So, no, look, I can't imagine the Trump administration will negotiate a deal that allows the Iranians, you know, to have a weapon in 10 or 20, even 30 years. And if they do, they should be rightly criticized for essentially cutting the same deal. But I can't imagine them doing that.
1: Mick Mulvaney with us for a couple more minutes. Let's talk about trade and China. What did we learn? Did they relieve the pressure off the trade deal? What do we know?
0: Look, the trade deal has always been quite interesting. That the status quo, I think, right now is acceptable to both sides. The Chinese have promised in the past to buy more soybeans. They didn't buy as much as we thought they would. So we kind of go back and forth. There'll be little skirmishes on trade. But generally speaking, I don't think anybody was expecting a grand bargain, a sweeping, comprehensive trade deal with China. That was never in the cards. I think what both sides wanted is a way to sort of reinforce the status quo. They're going to buy some airplanes from us. You know, they're going to buy some agricultural products from us. We're going to be able to buy some critical minerals from them, et cetera. Will there be skirmishes and, tensions in the relationship? Yes, because we are, competitors at the very highest levels. But I don't think anybody expected a comprehensive trade deal. They didn't get one, obviously. I think the relationships is probably better now than it was before the meeting. But that's about all you get on trade.
1: Trump said that there's a deal to buy 200 Boeing jets, but China didn't say that in their communications. What do we make of that?
0: Oh, again, that's probably them. That's probably the dance that you do. You might see an announcement for 50 or 100 or something like that. Keep in mind, that was not negotiated as part of the visit. Those sorts of deals are negotiated long in advance. I remember when we went to Vietnam in 2019, the Vietnamese announced a huge Boeing purchase, which is great. I mean, I don't want to diminish the value to our country. It's a fantastic thing to have. But it's not like that was negotiated at the meeting while we were sitting there. That had been negotiated by Boeing and the various players, the airlines and the foreign governments long in advance. So it's really just an announcement more than anything else. It doesn't surprise me that the Chinese don't want to give, you know, Donald Trump that win just yet. But my guess is they will end up buying a bunch of airplanes. They're good products.
1: Last question for you, Mick Mulvaney, former White House chief of staff in Trump's first administration. What do you make of President Trump's entourage, the CEOs, Tim Cook, Elon Musk, all those billionaire tech CEOs? What do you make of that entourage going?
0: Smart move. I wish I'd thought of it myself in the previous visits that we had made. It brings the economic heft of the United States front and center. So I think it sort of, you know, points out to the Chinese why they want to have a good relationship with us, because they need access to these markets. They need that technology. Goodness gracious, they've stolen most of the technology, I guess, by now. But anyway, no, it's a smart move. It's a flex of a certain type. It's something the Chinese cannot do to us. So, you know, typical Trump, say what you want to about him. The man is a pretty good negotiator.
1: Last question for you. Speaking of negotiations, look into your crystal ball. How much longer is this Strait of Hormuz going to be closed?
0: I still think the price of oil is above $100 for at least another 4, 5, 6 months, maybe longer.
1: 4, 5, 6 months.
2: Yeah.
0: There are things. It's just, you can't, if you open the straits tomorrow, there's still such structural deficiencies in energy markets right now that it could take a long time for it to correct itself. I was speaking in Europe a couple of weeks back and was talking to someone who's familiar with the Qatari gas production, and they think that at least 10, possibly 15 or even 20% of Qatari gas production, which is one of the largest players in the world, especially since we've put sanctions on Russian gas since the Ukraine war, that 10 to 20% of their infrastructure is permanently destroyed. Now, it could take, you know, 3 to 5 years to fix that, so it's not permanent in terms of forever. But you're talking about structural changes to the energy markets that I think people have not begun to fully grasp yet. You go to the next sort of layer down the food chain. Food prices are going to go up as well. We're in the planting season in North America. We're short, on the Northern Hemisphere. You're short fertilizers. That's going to have an impact on food prices into the fall and winter. So, no, I even if you cut a deal tomorrow, the economic impacts of this war are going to be much more far-reaching.
1: Former White House Chief of Staff and President Trump's first term, Mick Mulvaney. Mick, I know it's a very busy time for you. Thank you for spending a couple minutes with us. Have a good day.
0: Thank you very much.
1: You got it. America at Night, back in a moment.
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10: 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This is way back. Bye-bye baseball. William Contreras at Meyer. Fly ball left field. Hap on the warning track. Hap at the wall. It's gone.
9: 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Our Brewers Radio Network game day coverage starts tonight at 6:05. 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
1: Couple of recent stories that blow your mind when it comes to artificial intelligence. There's something new called AI-induced psychosis, where people are going down a rabbit hole. To talk about it is Dr. Eli Gottlieb. He's a psychiatrist and serving as a senior fellow at George Washington University's Graduate School of Education and Human Development. And he is well-suited to talk about this emerging crisis of AI-induced psychosis, and they call it spiraling. Dr. Gottlieb, welcome to America at Night.
12: Hi there. It's good to be here.
1: So before we talk about how this happens, let's talk about how many. Do we have any idea how much of a problem this is and how many people are actually being fooled with artificial intelligence?
12: So the short answer is no. Most of what we know, we hear from very sensational news stories about really extreme cases in which people have committed suicide or have done some other outrageous thing. But we really have no real handle on how much this affects people at a less visible level.
1: I mean, because there's always people who sort of any type of technology, when phones first came out or fax machines or computers, right? There are people who have mental health problems and whatever technology, they'll just won't be able to handle it. And that's obvious. But it seems like at least there is a bigger problem when it comes to artificial intelligence. Would you agree or no?
12: That seems to be the case because, you know, AI, like as you said, it's a tool like any other tool. But there's a way in which AI agents in particular, when people turn to AI as a companion, as another kind of person, that they can be more than a tool. In a way, an AI agent is like a mirror, in a sense. It can either help a person self-reflect or it can trap them in a hall of mirrors.
1: Yeah, let's talk about that. We hear I have an AI girlfriend. I've been brainwashed by my computer. And of course, all these other stories. Take us into what happens. What is going on? How is this possible?
12: Well, what happens when a person begins to develop a relationship as opposed to turns to a computer merely for information? Something begins to change in the way in which they respond. Now, the thing about AI is that it's really very much it provides certain kinds of senses of safety and security to a person that are pretty unusual. And before AI agents existed, it was rare to find them in a non-human partner. So I'll give you a couple of examples. First of all, the issue of privacy. One of the strongest findings in recent research is that people are ready to disclose more to an AI because they don't feel watched or judged by it. So if someone is reluctant or ashamed to share their problems with other people, AI can act as a low barrier entry point to dealing with their mental health issues. Another advantage for people who are seeking some kind of partner that they can't find in real life is, you know, to think about therapists are pretty expensive and they have long wait lists. AI is available to anyone, any time of the day, if you have a cell phone. So if you're acutely lonely, for example, you can get immediate relief and feel less distressed in real time. Those are just some of the advantages that people are finding. So you can find yourself when you're in an interaction with an AI as opposed to some other machine, that you can kind of lure yourself into a sense of safety, security, immediacy that you might struggle to get with other humans.
1: Are you finding that people who already have mental health issues are more susceptible? Or are you finding people who lead relatively normal lives get sort of caught up in this?
12: So the really, you know, we're on very thin ice making too many generalizations at this stage. It's really only, we're really beginning to scratch the surface. There's very little research that can answer those kind of questions yet. But people are beginning to look into this in some detail. In fact, there seems to be significant evidence that people who suffer mental health problems and seek out help via AI, there is an initial stage of initial relief. They feel better quite quickly. But then if they get sort of sucked into it, there are certain aspects of AI and the negatives become more pronounced. And I can go through a few of those, for example. So one of the things we know about AI models is that they're programmed to be agreeable. And, you know, they can end up validating someone's delusions rather than challenging them. Now, there are some therapists out there, human therapists, who instead of challenging someone who has delusions, they might just mirror them. That's often a technique used in therapy, probably a little too much. You know, a good therapist would recognize that, you know, if someone has a deluded sense of the world and their environment and their place in it, that they should be challenged. And that doesn't happen with an AI. It kind of takes you as you are and learns you and responds to you as it expects you want to be responded to.
1: So the AI is smart. So the AI is smart enough to sort of tell you what you want to hear and then take your responses and then continue to tell you what you want to hear to sort of get inside your brain.
12: More or less, it's I don't know if there's any intent there, but that's really how they're designed. They're designed to respond to the user's needs. And this is actually something I think that many of the AI companies are working on currently, which is to try and make their agents less sycophantic. In other words, to be less agreeable and to be somewhat more challenging. But currently, they tend to agree with you and confirm, you know, things that you think and things that you want to do, which is where the danger can really begin when you have a very disturbed sense of yourself and your sense of place in the world.
1: It's one thing to have an AI girlfriend or to go down a rabbit hole and somehow you're convinced that you're the Pope or you can apply to be the Pope. It's another thing when it turns violent. And there's a couple of lawsuits going on. This one where they're suing the Florida State shooter, the family is, because he was somehow attached to AI. Again, does AI sort of help push you in the direction you already want to go?
12: Very often it can do that. I don't think it necessarily always does that, but there is definitely a pronounced tendency for it to do that. So it is probably a greater risk for people. That, you know, the more someone is mentally ill, the more they are likely to take their AI advice in a direction that is more damaging. And that's where problems can really begin. And I think that's why the cases that we're hearing about that are reaching the news, that are really, you know, they seem to be a very small minority of instances that, you know, in which this is occurring. They're very extreme. But I think that's why they're happening. It's where an AI is confirming someone's deluded sense or disturbed sense of the world, and it just goes further and further down that rabbit hole.
1: So spiraling, that's when you find yourself falling, right? That's sort of self-explanatory, correct?
12: Yeah, there's another, that's right. I mean, spiraling is one of those things. That's a good summary word for what I was trying to describe. There's another aspect that can affect someone's mental health, which is that if you find a perfectly agreeable AI companion who can give you very satisfying answers and they're not difficult to get along with, you can also, if you're a loner, someone who struggles to make social connections, you can find that the AI becomes a very good substitute, which makes it takes you even further out of the social circle and makes you even more isolated. So that's another effect that's different to spiraling, but it's something that takes you even further away from social, healthy social interaction.
1: Are all AI apps the same or are they different?
12: There's a bunch of differences between AI models. This is not my area of expertise, so I can't tell you about the differences between them. But I do know that some have advanced further on the question of sycophancy, of AIs that are slightly less agreeable, are trying to be a little bit more objective. That's probably one of the greatest areas of concern. Like, if you can get an AI to be responsive and something that you want to continue to be engaged with, but that doesn't only confirm what you're saying and keep you in a bubble, then, you know, that would be ideal. But, you know, for the AI companies themselves, I would imagine that they have, they're pulled in two different directions. Anything that's online, anything that's technological, the companies want to draw people to engage more. The longer they spend, you know, the better it is for the company. And I think in this case, the opposite may well be true, that there is, you know, a definite limit on how much time someone should spend interacting with an AI agent as opposed to with other humans.
1: Dr. Eli Gottlieb with us for a couple more minutes. He is a psychologist at George Washington University's Graduate School of Education and Human Development. You know, people listening to this are scratching their head saying, how can people fall for a robot? I will tell you that I recently called up a well-known company and had to call their customer service about whatever subscription I was using. And it was, they said, we're going to send you to our AI agent. And I'm not joking when I tell you that I literally had a conversation with this person, this bot. And when I hung up the phone, I was very satisfied with the customer service, but I also felt completely creeped out because I actually enjoyed the conversation. It was a great experience with this company. And it, when we say it's not crazy to think that people can sort of go down this rabbit hole. This is so real, it makes people think they actually have a girlfriend, correct?
12: Yeah, well, look, I had a very similar experience. I also was online and it took me about 3 minutes to recognize. It was about changing a reservation for a restaurant. It took me about 2 minutes. It was a very long conversation. It was longer than, it felt weird because it was long. And it took me about 2-3 minutes to understand that I was talking to an artificial intelligence and not a real person. So these things really do mimic human interaction very effectively. And it's easy even for someone like myself who studies human machine interactions to be fooled by it.
1: Can this be regulated? Can we sort of put some guardrails on it? I always use this example. You can't upload a copyrighted song to YouTube because they'll flag it. But they say they can't regulate something like this. They created this machine. I can't believe they can't put some guardrails on it.
12: Yeah, that's an area that's really out of the scope of my expertise. I think that's an opinion I share, that I think there must be some guardrails put in place simply because these are such powerful tools. Any powerful tool needs to have some kind of guardrail. I think it comes down to really what I was starting out with in the sense that this can become a reflecting hall of mirrors as opposed to a tool for self-reflection. And I think one way of thinking about this is the difference between interacting with a human and interacting with an AI is that when you talk to a human, it's like looking through a window. You see a different perspective, someone who can challenge you, someone who has their own bad day, who's messy. But it's through those interactions that we grow and we become healthy individuals. But an AI companion is often more like a mirror. It's programmed to be a perfect match. It never gets tired of your stories. It agrees with your theories. It validates your mood. So it can feel amazing. The problem with that is that mirrors don't offer new views. They just reflect our own biases back at us. So I think it's really about how much time you spend with it and what your expectations are of it. If you spend all your time looking in the mirror, your sense of self becomes very fragile.
1: Yeah.
12: You lose the need to handle real world disagreements. And so I think that's what we need to be aware of more than anything else. It's about allowing these interactions to take the place and to substitute the tougher, more complicated, messier interactions that really make us what we are, which is human.
1: Dr. Eli Gottlieb, last question for you. What are you looking at? What are you most afraid of? What are you most concerned about going forward?
12: Well, look, my area of greatest concern is actually less to do with mental health, which I think is still, until I see further evidence, I think it's a relatively fringe issue. It is affecting some people in extreme ways, but they seem to be a very small minority. But, you know, we're waiting for data on that. The thing that concerns me more is people being sucked into other kinds of rabbit hole related to fake news and not being able to be critical about the many different kinds of stories, narratives, claims, arguments that come to them from all angles on social media. And I think that's our greatest challenge right now.
1: So you think the algorithms pushing fake news on social media is more dangerous than the artificial intelligence psychosis going on?
12: Right now, I think that that's happening. That, you know, there's lots of data to show that many, many, many people are affected by that many more times, many more hundreds and thousands of perhaps even greater numbers of times than are being affected in these very extreme ways by AI.
1: Yeah, because they say they're getting their news from Facebook, and you and I show our Facebook feeds, and there's two completely different feeds, right? I mean, you get one set of reality, I get another set of reality.
12: Exactly that.
1: Yeah.
12: Yeah.
1: Dr. Eli Gottlieb is a psychologist and a senior fellow at George Washington University's Graduate School of Education and Human Development. Doctor, thank you for a fascinating conversation. Good luck down the road.
12: Thank you.
1: You got it. America at Night, back in a moment.
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7: There's an amazing supper club in Wisconsin Dells, Ish Nala. 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
9: All right, thanks for checking in. Boy, that hour went pretty fast. Our thanks to Mick Mulvaney, President Trump's former White House chief of staff. He was also director of management and office management and budget director. And I like him. I've always liked him. I even liked him when he was a congressman in South Carolina. So thanks to him for really, we literally tracked him down on the streets of New York and said, hey, do you have a minute? And he said, sure. So we were able to connect with him. So we appreciate that. And then, of course, this AI psychosis, that is a real deal. From the text line, let's check out some texts we got here tonight. Oh, next hour, we're going to talk with Jeffrey McCall, who is a media critic for The Hill. And, of course, the media deserves to be looked at and critiqued from time to time. And so we'll check in with Jeffrey McCall from The Hill. He has some interesting ideas about the media and equal protection, equal access to the media and all that type of stuff. So we'll get into that with him coming up next hour. And then Theo Lewis Clark is back with Hollywood Executive for a Day. This is the thing, the game show we play every Friday night. But tonight, we're going to have a little bit of a twist. And Theo doesn't know anything about it. I will fill you in next hour. But you're going to want to stick around. This should be, if I pull it off correctly, it should be good. But I got to pull it off correctly. So Hollywood Exec for a Day coming up next hour. And then we'll talk with Jeffrey McCall, media critic. Not to mention open phones. And it's Friday night. And so the werewolves come out on a Friday night. It could be it's a full moon somewhere out there. And so who knows what can happen on a Friday night as we stretch our legs. Late night radio like it ought to be. So I'm actually in a really good mood. I'm feeling better. I got drugs in me. I was getting that cold again. But I loaded up on some drugs today and got a little shot. And I am rested, voice is good, and ready to roll. Somebody from Wisconsin last night texted in, are you okay? You sound upset or mad. I was not upset. I was not mad. At the end of the show, I was, you know how you feel yourself coming down with a cold? And I was starting to lose my voice a little bit. So I was, I get mad from time to time, but I was not mad. I mean, I'm human. I get angry. I get frustrated. I get confused. I get befuddled. Music says we're done. Stay right there. It's going to be fun next hour. Stick around. Our executive director is Alex Hinton. Our engineer tonight is Richard Good. I'm McGraw Milhaven. This is America at Night on Westwood One.
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15: From ABC News, I'm Chuck Severson. President Trump with another threat to Iran, demanding it reopen the Strait of Hormuz. It happened after a call with Israeli Prime Minister Benjamin Netanyahu and after an incident in the United Arab Emirates. ABC's Alex Brochet in Washington.
16: In a social media post, Trump saying, quote, they better get moving fast or there won't be anything left of them. Trump's warning coming after the UAE says it repelled a drone strike at a nuclear plant, something authorities there called an unprovoked terrorist attack.
15: More political revenge for President Trump in the Louisiana Republican Senate primary. His endorsed candidate, Congresswoman Julia Letlow, beating Senator Bill Cassidy, who voted for impeachment over the January 6th attack on the Capitol. Chaotic scenes at Swatch stores all across the world, forcing the watch shops to temporarily close. Crowds outside a New York City store led to police being called in. ABC's Perry Russum.
17: A violent scene here in Milan, Italy. One man being shoved to the ground, another one picking up a chair. This is all for a rare pocket watch made in collaboration by Swatch and Audemars Piguet, a luxury brand. In the stores, Swatch is selling them for about $400, but online, they're being resold for thousands. In a statement, Swatch says, we kindly ask you not to rush our stores in large numbers to acquire this product. The company says the collection will be available for several months.
15: Declaring a global health emergency, the World Health Organization, because of the deadly Ebola outbreak in Congo and Uganda. Dr. Jean Kaseya, head of Africa's top public health organization, says Americans and others should pay attention.
18: Western countries, they don't understand that when Africa is affected, they are also at risk because people are flying every day. And it means building strong system, supporting Africa, investing in Africa.
15: Two U.S. Navy jets collided midair at an air show at Mountain Home Air Force Base outside Boise, Idaho. The military says all four crew members ejected safely. The jets were EA-18G Growlers. You're listening to ABC News.
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19: From the WTMJ Breaking News Center, I'm Jessica Gatso. A controversial concert decision in Watertown is now drawing attention across the state.
20: A Wisconsin brewery owner and candidate for governor is inviting the Watertown High School Wind Symphony to perform a band concert piece. Kirk Bankstead says the students will perform Memorial Day weekend at Monacqua Brewing Company's Madison Tap Room after the Watertown School Board voted against allowing students to perform Mother of a Revolution. The piece honors transgender activist Marsha P. Johnson and became the center of controversy during a recent school board meeting. Bankstead says the concert will also raise money for the band's booster club after students were reportedly told they could not use school-owned instruments for the performance. Nizer Spencer, WTMJ News.
19: Decision, Wisconsin. State Republicans say voter turnout will be critical in November's election. At their state convention over the weekend, Wisconsin GOP Chairman Brian Schimming says they're increasing outreach efforts to younger voters.
21: 70% of the people who make a partisan decision by age 25 keep it the rest of their lives. I've been up at St. Norbert's a couple weeks ago at UW-Whitewater last week. So we're going to have a very active presence on the campuses.
19: The Republican Party of Wisconsin officially endorsed Tom Tiffany for governor. A man is in custody after a domestic violence investigation in Fond du Lac. Police say SWAT teams executed a search warrant near Pleasant and Boyd Streets last Wednesday, where a woman and child were safely removed from a home. The investigation led to another search warrant. And 2 days later, police arrested a 48-year-old man from Fond du Lac on several charges. Formal charges against the suspect are still pending. May is Safe Kids Month, and a critical safety item in your car might not be effective. Habish Habish and Rotier CEO Tim Trashik tells WTMJ why car seats have expiration dates.
0: Because these car seats are kept in vehicles and they get a lot of heat exposure and a lot of UV exposure, that the plastic that forms the basis of the seat can degrade.
19: Car seats usually last 6 to 7 years after production. The expiration date can be found on the back of the seat, embossed directly into the plastic. In sports, the Brewers take the series but lose Game 3 to the Twins in Minnesota, final score 5-4. The Brewers head to Chicago to take on the Cubs Monday night. Your WTMJ forecast. Monday, humid with scattered thunderstorms. Some could be severe, a high of 82. Tuesday, a chance for showers and storms early. Again, could see some severe storms. Then partly cloudy skies for the rest of the day, high of 81. Wednesday, partly cloudy and cooler temperatures, high of 66. I'm Jessica Gatso, WTMJ News.
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9: Hour number two. Later this hour, Hollywood exec for a day with a twist. Stick around for that on a Friday night. But time to take the microscope and turn it on the news media, my profession. The FCC is going to war with ABC. Pressure from the White House. Payouts to President Trump. Lawsuits flying. Budget cuts. Agenda-driven news. All of that is going on in the backdrop of all of the things that are going on today. To talk about it is Jeffrey McCall. He's a professor of communication at DePauw University in Greencastle, Indiana. He has been interviewed and quoted in newspapers all across the country. The USA Today, the New York Times, the LA Times, the Washington Post, to name just a few. He has written a book called Viewer Discretion Advised, Taking Control of Mass Media Influences. And of course, he is well respected on radio, television, and cable news outlets. Jeffrey McCall, welcome to America at Night.
23: Thank you very much, Rob.
9: I could only imagine that you have plenty of things to talk about in your class on a daily basis with all the news and how it's being covered every single day.
23: Oh, you're absolutely right. There's so much going on in the media world and in the intersection of politics and mass media. You've got all kinds of different avenues for people to be informed, or sometimes in cases uninformed. But it's a very crazy time in the mass media, and we're also seeing a lot of crazy stuff in terms of media regulation, because, you know, we've had such an expansion in the media landscape. There are so many avenues for people to be informed, and we still have the Communications Act of 1934 on the books, which was designed to regulate radio primarily, and the FCC was created at that time, and the Federal Communications Commission still has a role to play in the media landscape. And we now have a chairman in place at the FCC named Brendan Carr, who's expecting to oversee the media landscape. And he's been much more aggressive in terms of overseeing the media landscape since he became chairman than some of his predecessors. So as you suggested, we've ended up then with the FCC trying to look into the behaviors and practices of many media organizations. And these media organizations, which are used to having independence, and kind of the free lay of the land, so to speak, are taking offense at the Federal Communications Commission oversight of them. And so we're going to have a lot of controversy going down the road, and it'll be interesting to see how it all plays out.
9: Yeah, no question about it. I think the crux the biggest crux of the problem. Well, I mean, there's many different angles to this and many different tentacles. But all you have to do is look at the three different pillars of media. You have cable, you have traditional news, and then you have sort of social media, right? And social media is virtually unregulated. So when Elon Musk buys Twitter, he can just buy Twitter. It's like buying a, you know, buying a paint shop. There was no regulation. There was nothing that had to be signed off on it. But when Paramount wants to buy Time Warner, that's got to go through all sorts of regulations, right? Disney has to toe the line. Elon Musk can have a bot create nude photos of children, and there's no regulation at all. So we're dealing with these three entities, and they're all sort of destroying each other and using each other, but only some of them are regulated, and some of them are free to do anything they want.
23: Yeah, that's an interesting problem you raise here. And in fact, cable basically is outside of the reach of the Federal Communications Commission as well. And when we have these big conglomerate media corporations wanting to merge, that becomes an issue for the Federal Trade Commission as well in terms of non-compete and that sort of thing. Now, the Federal Communications Commission's role is always interested in just, you know, whether or not these broadcast stations, the over-the-air broadcasters, are serving the public interest, convenience, and necessity, because that's language in the Communications Act of 1934. And that's the basis on which Brendan Carr, the FCC chairman, is challenging many of these broadcasters. But he's basically saying, are you serving the public interest, convenience, and necessity? And if they're not, he's going to raise his eyebrow. And in the case of ABC, Carr has ordered ABC's owned and operated television stations to go through what is called an early renewal process for their owned and operated television stations. A normal television station

0: Okay, go ahead. We lost you for a second. You were talking about Brendan Carr, and Brendan Carr said,
1: Yeah, because he's asked the ABC owned and operated stations to go up for early license renewal based on the fact that they're doing illegal hiring. But timing of this all is very closely related to Jim Kimmel's ABC program insulting the president and making jokes about Melania being an expectant widow and that sort of thing. And so ABC has put itself kind of in the target zone for the FCC, not only with Jimmy Kimmel's kind of awkward kind of commentary, but The View is a production of ABC News, and the hosts on that program are constantly harping about Trump. And then you have George Stephanopoulos, who is a partisan anchor person for ABC, who got sued by the Trump administration and settled a libel suit out of court a year ago and paid the Trump office $15 million. So the ABC people have caused a lot of aggravation for the Trump administration. And Brendan Carr now, as a very loyal member of the Trump administration as FCC chair, he's going after them. And the bottom line here is this is really kind of like kids pushing each other in the playground. There's a lot of pushing and shoving, but there's probably not going to be a lot of really fallout from this, except that lawyers are going to get paid a lot for ABC to try to keep them out of legal hot water. And FCC lawyers are going to have to spend a lot of time trying to make ABC dance around a little bit. So, you know, this early license renewal thing is going to be a kind of a tempest in a teapot, but it'll go away because Brendan Carr is a very sharp guy. You know, he's not stupid. He used to be the general counsel for the Federal Communications Commission when Ajit Pai was chair, and then he was appointed to the FCC by Trump in the first Trump administration and reappointed to the FCC by the Biden administration, by the way, which I think is worth noting. And so Carr is smart enough to know that he can't really challenge ABC's licenses on any content matter coming out of The View or ABC News or Jimmy Kimmel's talk show or anything like that. But he can certainly make things uncomfortable for them and jawboned them and make it tough for them. And I think that's really what's going on here. And that's why ABC is, of course, going to push back.
0: Yeah. Jeffrey McCall with us, professor of communications at DePaul University and a well-respected media critic. He writes a column for The Hill. But you talk about community standards. I'm a traditional radio guy. I've been in radio 30 years. I understand community standards. I understand the words you can't say. I'm always constantly harping and making sure it's we're following the rules because we have community standards. And I've always been taught from day one, there's a mother in a minivan who has little kids. And so you have to act appropriately. You have to say things appropriately. There are certain things you can and can't do. All of these responsibilities of bad weather. If there's bad weather, that can save lives. You have to drop everything and report on the weather. Might not be good for the ratings, but it's part of our charter and part of our responsibility and all of those things. And then I decide to finish the show, and I go on Facebook to see what my sisters are doing, and I'm inundated with pornography. I go on Twitter, and I'm inundated with the most vile, disgusting, non-community standards that would never be allowed on regular television, never be allowed on radio. And Twitter and Facebook and all these other social media companies are destroying the news, the local news. They're destroying the youth. They're making billions, and everyone thinks radio and television is going out of business. There's something fundamentally wrong with the model that forces radio and television to one set of standard and the other ones to no standard at all.
1: Well, I think you're exactly right, because what you're talking about is that the radio and television broadcasters, over-the-air broadcasters, are operating on publicly owned airwaves, and the Communications Act of 1934 was created to regulate them and to serve the public interest, convenience, and necessity. But since social media and cable news channels and all other cable channels, for that matter, don't operate on publicly owned airwaves, the federal government really doesn't have an avenue to step into regulating them. And so they have basically unfettered FCC and First Amendment protection

0: are not using publicly owned airwaves. And it is a double and triple standard. And at some point, I think Congress is going to have to get involved here and address this. And if nothing else, just release traditional over-the-air broadcasters from the expectation that they serve the public interest, convenience, and necessity on publicly owned airwaves.
1: Yeah,
0: I don't think that's going to happen anytime soon, but that does mean we've got double standards in play here. And the media landscape has changed. The regulatory mechanism, which includes the oversight of the Federal Communications Commission, the regulatory mechanisms have not caught up with the rapid changes in the media landscape over the last 20, 30 years.
1: But that's why you hear today that, you know, your students, not your students, because I know they're reading all the real news, but you hear all these other stories of the young children don't even know what a newspaper is. They only get their news from social media. They get their news from Facebook posts, which are just promoting garbage. And so you're growing up, you're creating a generation of people who are illiterate, not just reading wise, but illiterate to the world around them. And they think things that aren't true. They think the world is flat. They think bizarre things because that's all they see. I think there's a lot of problems with the traditional media, obviously, right? You say what you want about Kimmel or whatever else, but there's a responsibility to the audience to be smart enough to know the difference between Facebook, traditional news. If you only watch Fox, you only get one side of the story. If you only watch MSNBC, you only get one side of the story. I understand there's a whole lot of problems with the news media, but there's a responsibility that the audience has to bring to the table, too, I think. Professor? We lost him. We were out of time anyway. We had a bad sell. I really wanted to get... He's well-respected, well-trusted. We'll get him back on the show here some other time when we get a better connection. Jeffrey McCall, our guest, professor of communication at DePaul University, well-respected media critic, author of the book, Viewer Discretion Advised, Taking Control of Mass Media Influences. Look, here's the deal. I got another minute and we'll wrap up and move on. But look, I have in my studio here, I've got on the monitors, I got everything. I got MSNBC, I got Fox, I got CNN, I got News Nation. I got the Cardinal game going on, but don't tell anybody. I read everything I can get my hands on. Now, look, I'm not expecting people to read everything they get their hands on. And I'm not expecting you to agree with everything you read. But have a sense that there are different angles to different stories. And there's all sorts of things. These people who only get their news on Facebook. I mean, seriously? Facebook? I read it on Facebook. Okay. Right? I mean, look. There's agenda pushing people all over Facebook. There's agenda people pushing all over Twitter. They have no standards. And yes, a journalist might have a point of view. A journalist might be a liberal. A journalist might be a conservative. But they also might have a good point. They also might have the facts. There's nothing wrong with reading two or three different newspapers. Nothing wrong with watching, you know, one news and then watch the other news. I'll tell you this. I watch the channels. It's amazing to me. It's like you're living in two different worlds. CNN's reporting something, and you'll watch a CNN one night, and then you'll watch Fox, and it's like they're on two different planets. It's unbelievable. But the biggest, it sticks my craw that Twitter and Facebook can air live somebody being murdered, and that's okay. And I can't, I would get in trouble for all sorts of things that if I ever put 1/100th of what's on Facebook on the radio, I wouldn't make the night. So it's a total double standard. All right, we're done. I got a break. It's America at Night. Back in a moment.
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1: All right, lots more to get to. Hour number three with open phone calls. I'm in a mood tonight. I don't know. I'm all jazzed up. Stay right there, because in just a moment, we're going to have Hollywood Exec for a Day. This is a game show we play each and every Friday night where our suspecting Hollywood, our future Hollywood executive, Theo Lewis Clark, comes on. And he has three movies. Two of them have been greenlit by actual movie executives. One has come from his creative mind. We, along with Alex and Richard and myself, have to pick which is the real ones and which one is the fake one. We also have the audience play along, and we'll have the poll set up so that you can play along at home and you can pick which is one, which is two, and which is three. You can vote, and then we're going to do a deep dive into a movie. And then, of course, we reveal which is the real movie and which is the fake movie, and that's the game show. Well, tonight, we're going to have a little bit of a twist. Okay. I'll tell you this before Theo comes on the show. Tonight, Theo is not going to be the television or Hollywood exec for a day. I am going to be the game show host. I have come up with three movies. Two of them are real. One of them has come from my creative mind. And Theo's going to have to figure out, along with everybody else, which is the real one and which is the fake one. And let's see if I can stump the panel. So, what's my line has with a little twist? How about them apples? If you'd like to a poll, right? If you'd like to guess one, two, or three, the poll number is the same as the phone number, the same as the text line. The poll is smart enough, the software is smart enough to know when you type one, two, or three, that's a poll. So you, when you're ready, the number, 1-844-2-McGraw, 1-844-262-4729. That's the poll number. You type that into your phone and then put one, two, or three. You hit enter and you'll be registered on the poll. Stay right there. Hollywood Exec for a Day with a twist in a moment. America at Night after this.
0: Coming to you from the heart of the nation, this is America at Night with McGraw Milhaven.
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1: All right. We've got Alex in one corner. We've got Richard in another corner. And I believe through a secure connection, we have Theo Lewis-Clark. Theo, are you there?
9: And absolutely, I'm here.
1: Theo, we're going to have a little bit of a twist tonight. You ready for this?
9: I am ready.
1: Okay. You are going to take a back seat tonight and be on the panel. Am going to be the Hollywood exec for a day, and you're going to have to figure out which is the real one and which is the fake movie that I present to the audience.
9: Oh, I love it, and you're springing this on me so I can be naturally surprised.
1: That is correct.
9: You did not warn me at all. I love this.
1: That is correct.
9: So what you're saying is I'm prepared for the show, but I have the night off, basically.
1: That is correct. You can save your wares for next week. I am going to be in charge of Hollywood Exec for a day.
9: Oh, okay? Man, this is fantastic. I'm looking forward to this.
1: Okay. Now, for those who want to play along at home, here are the rules. Three movies. Two are real movies greenlit by real Hollywood executives. One has come from my creative genius mind. You have to figure out which is the fake one and which is the real ones. And to play along at home, you can text 1, 2, or 3 to the text line, and the polls will record it, and we will be able to see how the audience does. And also, I'll also do the deep dive movie. Are you ready?
9: Okay, so before we go any further, what made you come to this conclusion that you wanted to do it this week?
1: I don't know. I wanted to do it this week. It's my show. I can do anything I want.
9: Okay, understandable.
1: I'm not breaking any contractual agreement we have. I just wanted to be Hollywood exec for a day. You ready to go?
9: No problem, man. All Everybody right. wants to play. Let's go.
1: All right. Is it number one? A young boy obsessed with traffic reports on the radio. He's neurologically fascinated with highway gridlock and dreams of one day becoming a traffic reporter. As he grows up, he keeps telling his parents, there is nothing more beautiful than traffic. As he grows up, he foregoes his dream of being a traffic reporter and becomes an insurance salesman. But through a twist of fate, he ends up landing his dream job at a radio station as an assistant to his hero, the biggest traffic radio personality in Los Angeles. His hero, Alan Davenport, turns out to be an egotistical jerk who feels threatened that this young upstart is going to take his job and aces him out of advancing to a full-fledged traffic reporter. That's Whoa. Number one.
9: That's a lot to unpack.
1: Number two. Macon Lewis gets a middle-of-the-night phone call. His mother has fallen ill. Even though he has not talked to his mother in 10 years, he convinces his wife to pack up the house and three kids and travel 3,000 miles to California so 3,000 miles to California so Macon can be with his mother on her last days. Once home, Macon tends to his mother as they reconnect and come to understand their troubled past. Macon and his wife's marriage gets another shock, and the kids get to know the grandmother they never knew they had. This is an honest look at family and memories in childhood as they struggle to learn about their painful past. Memories that are meant to stay in the past, but have a way of coming back and threatening again. Was Macon trying to protect his kids and his wife, or was he trying to protect himself? This heartwarming holiday classic will have you laughing and then crying, and at the end, you'll want to pick up the phone and call your own parents before it's too late. Mm. That's number two.
9: Mm-hmm.
1: Number three. Transported to a surreal landscape, a young girl kills the first person she meets and then teams up with three strangers to kill again. That's number three. Okay?
9: Mm-hmm. Okay.
1: Got it?
9: Okay.
1: All right. All right. Mm-hmm. All right. Now type, if you think it's one, the young boy obsessed with traffic reports, you text in one. If you think it's this man living a middle-aged life, Macon Lucas gets a middle of the phone call night in the middle of the night, a phone call in the middle of the night. His mother has fallen ill and he goes to rush by her side after not speaking to her for 10 years. If you think that's the fake movie, text number two. And if you think, the young girl who's transported to a surreal landscape and kills, that's number three. If you think that's the real movie, type number three. We'll get to the poll here in just a second. Our deep dive on movies, one of my all-time favorites, The Princess Bride. You haven't done The Princess Bride, have you, Theo?
9: No, we haven't done Princess Bride yet. No.
1: Yeah, okay. Well, believe it or not, here's some interesting facts about The Princess Bride as you people think over one, two, or three. The book was written by William Goldman, and he wrote it in 1973 because he had two daughters. And he said to his daughter, he wrote it for his two daughters, and he asked his daughters, I'll write you a story. What do you want the story to be about? And one of his daughters said, I want it to be about a princess. And the other one said, I want it to be about a bride. And so he named the story The Princess Bride. Yeah. Cary Elwes, who plays Dread Pirate Roberts, when he was a young boy, his stepfather gave him the book, and it was Rob Reiner's favorite book growing up, which I had no idea. Yeah. And at one point, Robert Redford tried to make the movie. Norman Jewison tried to make the movie. A whole host of other people tried to make the movie. They couldn't do it until finally Rob Reiner built up such goodwill with the studios that they said, take it and run with it. And Rob Reiner created The Princess Bride. By the way, you know who was supposed to play the role of Andre the Giant? A then unknown Arnold Schwarzenegger was supposed to play Physic. Yeah. Yeah. How about that? Yeah. Now, Andre the Giant, they met him in a hotel room in Paris. And Rob Reiner loved the physical nature of the man, but he didn't understand a word Andre the Giant said. So what they did was they recorded his lines and put it on a tape recorder. And he practiced saying the lines from the tape recorder over and over again. And he studied that tape. And that's how he was able to lose whatever accent he had and was able to then read the words and say the words in the movie. So there you go.
9: A little off topic. Andre the Giant, I saw him in Wrestling at the Chase. St. Louis has a big thing downtown. It used to be called Wrestling at the Chase. That's where I saw the Von Erich brothers and Dick the Bruiser, Harley Race, and Andre the Giant.
1: All right. Good to know. Let's see here. Here's another one here. Kerry Ewells, Dread Pirate Roberts, when he's in the Swamp Fire and he the princess gets taken into the sand, it was his idea to do the stunt of jumping headfirst into the sand. There was a trap door underneath a layer of the sand below where there was foam padding for the actors to fall into. It was originally called for Wesley to jump feet first after Buttercup, but Kerry Ewells didn't want to do it, and so he switched it up and he went head first. So there you go.
9: Sounds like Pete Rose, baby.
1: Yeah. Let's see here. here we'll leave you with this one. This is a good one. Final scene never made it into the film. This has been a great way to end it. In an alternate ending that was eventually cut, Fred Savage, the boy, who was playing the reluctant grandson when Peter Falk comes in to read the book, The Princess Bride. Is this a kissing book, right? At the end of the movie, Fred Savage gets up in his Chicago Bears outfit, goes to the window after his grandfather left, and he sees Physic, Indigo, Wesley, and Buttercup all on their white horses riding away into the sunset.
9: Oh, that would have been a nice ending.
1: Yeah, that would have been a nice ending. So there you go. There's our deep dive into The Princess Bride. All right.
9: Nicely done, man. You've been paying attention, I see.
1: All right, let's get to this. Here we go. Is it, Alex is ready, and Richard is ready, and Theo's ready. Here we go. Is it number one, a young boy obsessed with traffic? He is fascinated with highway gridlock and dreams of becoming a traffic reporter. He grows up and tells his parents there's nothing more beautiful than traffic. He forgoes his dreams of being a traffic reporter and instead becomes an insurance salesman. But through a turn of fate, he lands his dream job as an assistant to the radio station to his traffic reporting hero, Alan Davenport, who turns out to be an egotistical jerk who feels threatened that this young upstart young man is going to take his job and aces him out of advancing to a full-fledged traffic reporter. Or is it number two? Macon Lewis gets a phone call in the middle of the night. His mother has fallen ill, and even though he hasn't talked to his mother in 10 years, he convinces his lovely wife to pack up the house, the three kids, and travel 3,000 miles to California so Macon, the son, can be with his mother in her last days. Once home, he tends to his mother as they reconnect and come to understand their troubled past. Macon and his wife's marriage gets a shock, and the kids get to know the grandmother they have never known. It's an honest look at family, heartbreak, and childhood. Memories that are meant to be locked into the past have a way of coming back again. Was Macon trying to protect his children, or was he trying to protect himself? This heartwarming holiday classic will have you laughing and then crying, and at the end, you'll want to pick up the phone and call your parents before it's too late. Or is it number three? Transported to a surreal landscape, a young girl kills the first person she meets and then teams up with three strangers to kill again. We'll go with Alex. What do you say? Is it number one, number two, or number three? Alex?
10: Hello, can you hear me now?
1: I can hear you now. You got to turn your
10: microphone
1: on.
10: There we are. All right. I'm going to go with number two. I think you're pulling a double bluff, calling it a holiday classic, and I'm going to lock in my answer.
1: Interesting. Number two. Alex is number two. All right. Richard, what do you say?
11: I'm going to go with number three. I think the young girl in a foreign land, it doesn't have enough depth there. I'm going to go with three.
1: Okay. Theo, what do you say?
9: Well, first of all, is the audience going to vote tonight or no?
1: The audience is voting now. Yeah, they're locking in other votes now.
9: Okay, good. Okay, so it's definitely not number two. It was just way too much. It's too convoluted. You're not writing all of that. That's definitely some ChatGPT Hallmark type of, that's a show. And then you're not killing anybody either. You're not going to kill anybody. So it's number one is the fake one.
1: Okay, so Theo says number one. So I can't stump anybody, but I stumped.
9: Yeah, you're not killing anybody, and you're not going to write such a convoluted deal about somebody's mom.
1: The audience chimes in. The audience, the overwhelming majority of the audience, overwhelming, like 72% of the audience, says number one.
9: Cool. So they're smart. Yeah.
1: So there you go. So is it number one, is it number two, or number three? All right, let me see if I can do this here. We'll do number one, Theo.
9: Yeah.
1: Yeah, there we go. A young boy obsessed, and the audience, yes. A young boy obsessed with traffic reports. He's fascinated with highway gridlock and dreams of becoming a traffic reporter. He grows up telling his parents there's nothing more beautiful than traffic. He forgoes his dreams of traffic and becomes an insurance salesman, only through a twist of fate lands his dream job. But his hero, Alan Davenport, turns out to be an egotistical jerk and feels threatened by this young upstart's job and aces him out of advancing. That is a real movie.
9: Wow.
1: It is a real movie, and let me pull it out for you here. 1995, Pie in the Sky, starring, are you ready for this? Josh Charles, Anne Hesh, Peter Riegert, Will Wheaton, Christine Lottie, and the egotistical traffic reporter played none other by John Goodman, ladies and gentlemen.
9: The only one. St. Louis's own John Goodman, you mean?
1: Yeah. That's a pretty star-studded cast right there. Yeah,
9: I didn't know all the other names.
1: Pie in the Sky. All right, so the audience and Theo are out. Is it number two?
9: My first time having to guess.
1: Yeah, wow. Is it number two or is it number three? We'll go with, okay, here we go. Number three, transported to a surreal landscape, a young girl kills the first person she meets and then teams up with three strangers to kill again. Richard, you're wrong. That is The Wizard of Oz.
9: Wow, what a juxtaposition. That's awesome.
1: Transported to a surreal landscape, a young girl kills the first person she meets and then teams up with three strangers to kill again. The Wizard of Oz.
9: That's masterfully done.
1: And Alex is the winner. Macon Lewis, in the middle of the night, gets a phone call. His mother has fallen ill. He hasn't talked to her in 10 years. He convinces his wife to pack up the house, the three kids, and travel 3,000 miles to California. Once there, he tends to his mother as they reconnect to understand their troubled past. It's an honest look at family and friendship and childhood as they struggle to learn memories that are meant to stay locked in the past but now have a way of coming back and threatening again. Was Macon trying to protect his kids and his wife? Or was he trying to protect himself? This heartwarming holiday classic will have you laughing and then crying. And at some point, I want you to pick up the phone and call your parents. No ChatGPT. That was straight up right out of the brilliant genius mind. And on McGraw TV, that is called. Hold on a second. I wrote this down. That is called. Who's calling at this hour?
9: Oh, my God. Dude, you did nicely done. I'm proud of you, buddy.
1: And that
9: he gives
1: is
9: the
1: how
9: night
1: you,
9: off and did. Yeah, you did well.
11: We didn't just stomp Theo. Uh-oh.
1: That is. That's how you steal a segment and plagiarize a segment from Theo Lewis Clark.
9: Don't ever do it again. But you did great.
1: All right, Theo, have yourself a good night. Thanks for checking in, as always, my friend.
9: Man, all right,
1: you got it. Have a good week. We got a break. We are short on time. America at Night. Back in a moment.
0: Heart of America. This is America at Night with McGraw-Millhaven.

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11: How about this story that's not getting a lot of attention with everything in the world going on? Harvey Weinstein's third trial for sex crimes ends in a mistrial as all four female jurors vote to acquit. It's the third Manhattan sex crimes trial ended in a hung jury where all four women on the panel voted to clear Harvey Weinstein from allegedly raping Jessica Mann in 2013. The judge declared the trial a mistrial, making it the second time a jury could not unanimously convict him of these allegations. Outside the courtroom, jurors told reporters that 9 of the 12 panelists were ready to acquit the 74-year-old movie mogul, including all three female jurors. But three male jurors were dead set on convicting Weinstein. Neither side would budge. That's why they called it a mistrial. Really interesting. More of that sort of this Harvey Weinstein story just gets more bizarre at every twist and every turn. But Harvey Weinstein trial ends in a mistrial after it seems like the majority of them, but four female jurors voted to acquit Harvey Weinstein. Stay right there. Open phones next hour. 1-844-42-McGraw or 1-844-262-4729. Our executive director is Alex Hinton. Our engineer tonight is Richard Good. I'm McGraw Milhaven. This is America at Night on Westwood One.
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18: From ABC News, I'm Chuck Sievertson. President Trump warning Iran to reopen the Strait of Hormuz. That happened after a call with Israeli Prime Minister Benjamin Netanyahu. Trump writing on social media, they better get moving fast or there won't be anything left of them. Earlier Sunday, the United Arab Emirates said they repelled a drone attack at a nuclear plant. Oil prices higher on U.S. and global markets. Reporter Anna Torea, ABC News affiliate KFSN in Fresno.
19: AAA reports the current average for diesel in California is about $7.43. That's $2.36 more compared to a year ago. But prices in Fresno are a few cents higher than that. Doug Johnson with AAA in Northern California explains why diesel prices are up compared to gas.
20: Crude oil, there's more of it in diesel, so that's why diesel's taken a significant hit.
19: Johnson adds the ongoing conflict in Iran has also played a role in surging prices.
18: President Trump with more political revenge this weekend in the Louisiana Republican Senate primary. The Trump-endorsed Congresswoman Julia Letlow beating Senator Bill Cassidy.
1: ABC's Olivia Rubin.
21: It's the first time a sitting senator has lost a primary in over a decade. Cassidy coming in last amongst three candidates. In first place, the candidate Trump endorsed, Julia Letlow, now heading to a runoff. With more primaries on Tuesday, Trump now calling for the defeat of another Republican foe, Thomas Massie, who he calls the worst Republican congressman in history. Massie insists he can win what is now the most expensive primary race ever.
1: Declaring a global health emergency, the World Health Organization, because of the deadly Ebola outbreak in the Democratic Republic of Congo and Uganda. 10 shootings that terrorized Austin, Texas this past weekend appear to be random, police say. 4 people were wounded. 2 people they were looking for are in custody. You're listening to ABC News.
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23: From the WTMJ Breaking News Center, I'm Jessica Gatso. A controversial concert decision in Watertown is now drawing attention across the state.
24: A Wisconsin brewery owner and candidate for governor is inviting the Watertown High School Wind Symphony to perform a band concert piece. Kirk Bankstead says the students will perform Memorial Day weekend at Monacqua Brewing Company's Madison Tap Room after the Watertown School Board voted against allowing students to perform Mother of a Revolution. The piece honors transgender activist Marsha P. Johnson and became the center of controversy during a recent school board meeting. Bankstead says the concert will also raise money for the band's booster club after students were reportedly told they could not use school-owned instruments for the performance. Nizer Spencer, WTMJ News.
23: Decision, Wisconsin. State Republicans say voter turnout will be critical in November's election. At their state convention over the weekend, Wisconsin GOP Chairman Brian Schimming says they're increasing outreach efforts to younger voters.
25: 70% of the people who make a partisan decision by age 25 keep it the rest of their lives. I've been up at St. Norbert's a couple weeks ago at UW-Whitewater last week. So we're going to have a very active presence on the campuses.
23: The Republican Party of Wisconsin officially endorsed Tom Tiffany for governor. A man is in custody after a domestic violence investigation in Fond du Lac. Police say SWAT teams executed a search warrant near Pleasant and Boyd Streets last Wednesday, where a woman and child were safely removed from a home. The investigation led to another search warrant, and 2 days later, police arrested a 48-year-old man from Fond du Lac on several charges. Formal charges against the suspect are still pending. May is Safe Kids Month, and a critical safety item in your car might not be effective. Habish Habish and Rotier CEO Tim Trashik tells WTMJ why car seats have expiration dates.
26: Because these car seats are kept in vehicles, and they get a lot of heat exposure and a lot of UV exposure, that the plastic that forms the basis of the seat can degrade.
23: Car seats usually last 6 to 7 years after production. The expiration date can be found on the back of the seat, embossed directly into the plastic. In sports, the Brewers take the series but lose Game 3 to the Twins in Minnesota, final score 5-4. The Brewers head to Chicago to take on the Cubs Monday night. Your WTMJ forecast. Monday, humid with scattered thunderstorms. Some could be severe, a high of 82. Tuesday, a chance for showers and storms early. Again, could see some severe storms. Then partly cloudy skies for the rest of the day, high of 81. Wednesday, partly cloudy and cooler temperatures, high of 66. I'm Jessica Gatso, WTMJ News.
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Hey, it's Friday night. Thanks for sticking up late. Thanks for staying up late, and thanks for having fun with us here. It's America at Night, and the phone numbers are as follows. 1-844-2-McGraw, 1-844-262-4729, 1-844-262-4729. Programming note, I don't normally do this, but come Monday, we're going to talk to that gentleman who wrote the book about Marvel. He read every single Marvel comic book ever printed. There's thousands of them. And he wrote a book called All of the Marvels. And so we're going to talk to him on Monday. Who knew? This comic book thing is a real deal. I know people who sell comic books on like eBay, and they do a show, like they do a live show on eBay, and they sell comic books. And these shows sometimes last 24 hours in a row. Think about that for a second. That's nuts. No, that comic book's a real deal. Anyway, I wasn't into comic books as a kid, though I did read Mad Magazine. I liked a good Mad Magazine. I always loved Mad Magazine. That was actually really funny. But I didn't do comic books. Although I did like Superman. I liked Superman, the TV show with George Reeves, the black and white. But I was also a really big Spider-Man. I love Spider-Man. But I never read the comic books for whatever reason. Anyway, 1-844-2-McGraw, 1-844-262-4729. Other news that's out there. I really want to watch this Martin Short documentary. You know, I was never really a big Martin Short fan. Not that I didn't like the guy. I don't mean that in any way, shape, or form. I like his Steve Martin stuff when he teams up with Steve Martin. And he's got a little bit of that sort of acerbic, sort of the, who was the insult comic back in the day? He played Mr. Potato Head on, who am I thinking of? Who's the guy? It was on Johnny Carson all the time. Anyway, right? He's sort of in his vein. But I've seen him interviewed. I saw him on CBS Sunday Morning last week. He has a new documentary out, and he's got a heartbreaking story. He lost his wife, and then he's recently lost his daughter. And he had such a good, positive take on life. And he sat down with this interview, and he wasn't funny like a comedian trying to crack jokes. He was very serious and very poignant and very introspective. It was really very, very... Don Rickles, thank you very much from the text line. Thank you. He has a little Don Rickles in him. And then, but he was just so very kind. And you could see he was just heartbroken. It was really very interesting. I can't wait to watch that documentary over the weekend. You know, I interviewed Don Rickles once. Yeah, later on in his life, for whatever reason, he was plugging something, his book he did or something. And right before I went on, I was taping the interview. And right before I went in to tape the interview, a friend of mine and I was getting ready to interview Don Rickles. And he says, whatever you do, try and get him to call you Hockey Puck. Because that would, oh my goodness, to be called a Hockey Puck by Don Rickles, that'd be the greatest thing in the world. So I get on the phone. Hello, Mr. Rickles. Hi, thank you very much. You know, let's, okay, you know, all the pleasantries. Then we start the interview. The man could not have been nicer. At one point I was like, you know, would you call me Hockey Puck? He's like, I would never be so disrespectful. I mean, the man was just, when he wasn't in character, he was a very, very, very sweet man in my short time with him. But I thought it was just hilarious that he was just so, he talked about his craft and he talked about the jokes and stuff like that. But he was just the nicest, most accommodating, most self-effacing, just unbelievable. I got off the phone and I was kind of bummed. I was like, oh. I was like, he was nice to me. I wanted him to be a jerk to me.

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1: 442 McGraw, 1-844-262-4729. We love first-time callers. We love text messages. What are you doing on a Friday night? Let me know. Give us a call. Tell me where you are. Tell me what you're doing. What are you reading? What are you watching? What are you thinking? It's open phones. And we love to hear a cacophony of voices from the four corners of the country and everywhere in between. That's the best part of doing late night radio, and especially on a Friday night. It's a little bit of a full moon, and the crazies come out and play. So you are officially welcome. 1-844-2-McGraw, 1-844-262-4729. And you're not Don Rickles, so be nice to me. Let's go to Catherine in Vancouver. Catherine, welcome to America at Night.
2: McGraw, I keep having this stupid nightmare. And it's about getting old. And it's like, and it keeps reoccurring, right? Do you ever get those?
1: That's not a nightmare, Catherine. That's called reality.
2: No. I got enough nerve up, okay, to get my scooter out there, right?
1: Your scooter? Your scooter, okay.
2: This is a nightmare. It's not reality, right?
1: Oh, okay.
2: Okay, and I'm out there with my scooter. I'm flying, and I got my, you know, rocking my flag, Canadian flag, and I took my training wheels off, so you know I was feeling confident, and I ended up at the end of this huge hill in this big dumpster pile, and I crashed and burned, and I cracked my front tooth on my handlebars.
1: Is this real or is this your dream?
2: My dream.
1: Okay, this is a pretty interesting dream.
2: I broke my front tooth on my handlebars.
1: You have this dream every night or often?
2: Yeah, often. Mm-hmm.
1: How often?
2: Once every few months.
1: Do you have a scooter?
2: No.
1: Oh, so you just dream about having a scooter.
2: It's a nightmare. Do you have a scooter?
1: I don't have a scooter, but I have a nightmare that a woman named Catherine calls me from Vancouver and keeps telling me about her scooter night after night after night. That's my recurring nightmare.
2: That's not good.
1: Catherine, thanks for the phone call. Get some sleep after the show. My recurring nightmare is, and I don't know if anybody else has this, but I have I'm 59 years old. I graduated college in 1990. So that's a while ago. I graduated. I walked. Mike Royko was our commencement address. I have absolutely no idea what the guy said. But I was sitting there in my cap and gown, and I got my diploma. I walked across the stage. I got my diploma. I exercised all my demons. And still to this day, I dream. I have a dream. Maybe it's once a month. Maybe it's hard to tell, right? Their dreams are weird anyway. But I still have a dream that I'm in my final year of college, my final semester, and I need so many classes to graduate, and I sign up for the classes, and I purposely don't go to one class thinking that I can convince everybody that I actually dropped the class and no, I really have enough. And I'm making this sort of argument in my head that I'm not going to the class, and I need the class to graduate, but I'm not going to graduate because I'm not going to the class, and I'm trying to come up with an argument that will convince people that I really didn't sign up for the class. And I wake up in a cold sweat, and I'm like, man, how is that possible? How am I still having a nightmare about not graduating college all these years later? The mind is a crazy thing. All right, hold that thought. Tony, we'll get to you in a second. We want to take a break. Phone number is 1-844-2-McGraw, 1-844-262-4729. 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First time callers, we'd love to hear from you. America at Night, back in a moment.
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10: A man facing charges related to a series of street takeovers in Milwaukee will stand trial.
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4: All right, it's open phones, 1-844-2-McGraw, 1-844-462-4729. To the phones we go. Tony in Montreal, thanks for checking in, Tony.
5: How you doing, man?
4: Good.
5: I'm in the middle of St. Leo again, sort of like the hill in St. Louis, and my favorite barista, Franco, just made me the best latte that you can imagine. Just incredible, down at Milano's in St. Leo. Someday when you come up here and visit, we'll have to grab a couple of cafe lattes at Milano's in Montreal. How's that?
4: How about that?
5: Maybe,
4: good stuff.
5: Maybe like something at the hill. But you know, last night when you were mentioning your friend Paul Anka, and the songs that he had written, I didn't realize that he has a catalog of writing over 500 songs, if you can believe that, McGraw.
4: Yeah.
5: He wrote
4: 500
5: songs. And you mentioned yesterday that he had written a bunch of songs for great artists, like he did My Way for Sinatra, obviously, and he did She's a Lady for Tom Jones. And Buddy Holly, It Doesn't Matter Anymore. And he did a couple of songs with Michael Jackson. Love Never Felt So Good and Don't Matter to Me. So, I mean, that's pretty amazing stuff. And, you know, This Is It, which is an original thing that he did with Jackson. And his, obviously, you know, Diana and all those other tunes, Lonely Boy. But imagine you do 500 songs. How can you write 500 songs? Most people can't even write one song. So, you know.
4: Well, like, he wrote She's a Lady
5: what are you
4: for...
5: Doing?
4: Yeah, I know.
5: Yeah,
4: he
5: like,
4: wrote
5: what are you doing?
4: She's a Lady for Tom Jones, It Doesn't Matter Anymore, Buddy Holly, Puppy Love for Donny Osmond.
5: Yeah.
4: He wrote a song for Michael Jackson. He wrote the theme song to The Tonight Show. He is prolific. Yeah, no question about it.
5: Yeah, so you said the other night, it's like, bro, aren't you sleeping? No, it's 3 o'clock in the morning and I'm writing a hit song for Sinatra, My Way. And you said he's waking Sinatra up. In the middle of the night, Sinatra's going, no, I don't want that tune. That doesn't sound too good. And you actually, I like that tune, the way he sings it. I think it's a great, powerful song. But imagine, I just decide tonight I'll just write a number one hit that'll go worldwide and it'll be the greatest song ever written and recorded. And I did that at 4 o'clock in the morning in New York in a little room. And then I shoot it across these airways on an old telephone line to Vegas. And one of the great croners of our entire generation is shooting it down, and I'm a young 21-year-old, 18-year-old dude hanging with the Rat Pack. Can it ever get any better than that? And all of that to say, he's a Canadian boy. He's a Canadian from Ottawa.
4: Now look, I'm a huge Paul Anka fan, but I think you're being a little. A little hyperbolic, if you will, because he didn't write.
5: Wait. You mean jingoistic about my Canadiana?
4: No. I mean, Paul Anka sat down and did write one of the greatest songs ever recorded and ever written in the middle of the night, and all those things are true. But it was a stroke of genius. He didn't do it every night. You can't do that every night. He got the tune in his head. He got the idea. He sat down. He banged it out. And he called Sinatra, but he didn't do that every night. I mean, that was a stroke of genius. It was a stroke of creativity. You know, look, as somebody who, I mean, I think of something on a Saturday afternoon about a show or a show topic, and I have to write myself a note, or I you know, it's a fleeting thought, and I will forget it. Right? Comedians tell stories how they wake up in the middle of the night and they have a joke and they write it down on a piece of paper next to their bed, because those bursts of creativity, they don't happen very often. And when they happen, you have to respect it. You have to go to the piano. You have to write it down.
5: Well, I would tend to think that if you can only do one of those tunes, and Buddy Holly did one of your tunes, you'd be super satisfied. But he did multiple ones. Talking about jokes, I went into a gas station in Montreal today, and you know how helpful these guys are. And it's like, sir, can I help you? And I said, yeah. As a joke, you know, I'm dead panning this. Can I have a new wife? Can you get me a new wife? And the kid was stunned. And I said, well, my wife's giving me such a hard time, you know, like I don't want to cross any bridges. and he didn't get it.
4: Ladies
5: so that
4: gentlemen.
5: Joke of genius just came off the top of my head. Then I thought maybe you'd appreciate that. That's not a Paul Anka stroke of genius, but I thought it was kind of funny.
4: All right, Tony, here's the deal. I'll be rooting for you tomorrow. And either Monday
5: yeah,
4: or Tuesday.
5: Yeah.
4: Either Monday.
5: Bring the ring.
4: All right. Hold on a second.
5: Ring,
4: hold on. Real quick. It's game six, right? Game six is tomorrow?
5: Game six, 3-2. Canadiens are leading 3-2. Game six back at the Forum in Montreal. Well, okay. We call it the Forum, but it's the Bell Center. You're right. You know what? You're pulling for us. So I said that was good luck. And we had great luck yesterday because we were down 2-0 and they came back to win 6-3. Trust me, it's a nerve-wracking series. Buffalo is no slouch of a team. They are one of the best north-south, east-west. In other words, they can go up the ice, pass the puck north-south, and move as quickly horizontally across the ice. That's what's dangerous about them. And they have great coaching, Lindy Ruff. They have a great goalie. And they have superb players all over the place. So it's a war. It's an ice war, but it's, you know what? It's entertaining hockey. Maybe the listeners in the United States.
4: I got to go. I got to wake up Richard. He's got to play the music. I got a bottom of the hour break. Tony in Montreal, thanks for checking in.
5: Hang on.
4: No, I don't have any time. I got to go. America at Night, back in a moment.
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16: 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This is way back. Bye-bye baseball. William Contreras at Meyer. Fly ball left field. Hap on the warning track. Hap at the wall. It's gone.
1: The crew head down to Wrigley Field to take on the Cubs. 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
1: All right, 1-844-2-McGraw, 1-844-262-4729. You know, Iran has been on the back burner because Trump was in China all week. Well, it's going to rear its ugly head again. According to a news story out of PBS, a ship anchored off of the United Arab Emirates was seized and taken towards Iran, and another, a cargo ship near Oman, sank after being attacked. Authorities said Tuesday as tensions escalated near the Strait of Hormuz. It wasn't immediately clear, according to this news story, who's behind these attacks, but they appeared to happen as a senior Iranian official reiterated the country's claim that they have control over the waterway. And someone else in the Iranian government said it has the right to seize oil tankers connected to the U.S. The ongoing instability in the region comes as Trump met with Chinese leader Xi in Beijing. We'll see what happens. But Iran is poking the bear. Trump's just sitting back and waiting. What is he going to do? They've threatened. They've drawn a line in the sand. They threatened again. But now Iran is at it again, right? Everybody was on their best behavior while the world watched China. Now that Trump and his entourage is back home in the White House and have gone to their separate beds, Iran is back at it. So they reared its ugly head again. We'll see what happens. Gas price is not going in the right direction. So that's the latest. All right, 1-844-2-McGraw, 1-844-262-4729. We got a whole bunch of texts. Let me run through these here for you, and then we'll get back to the phones. Don't forget, we love first-time callers, and we love text messages. 1-844-2-McGraw. From Illinois, sounds like Trump came away with a whole lot of nothing. Yeah, I don't know if you listened to Mick Mulvaney earlier in the show. He said trade was, you know, a yin and a yang, you know, a give and a take, a poke and a poke. Not much there. Iran, right? Trump says one thing. China says something else. Do we really know? We'll have to wait to see what happens there. The big conversation on the third one was Taiwan, right? China makes the shot across the bow, if you will. Trump sort of just doesn't answer it in any way, shape, or form, which is apparently what our philosophy is that we don't comment one way or the other on Taiwan. So, you know, the law of the world of international diplomacy, it really is a bunch of kids on the kindergarten playground when you get right down to it, right? We can't acknowledge Taiwan, but we send them arms. But we can't publicly say that because, by golly, that would get the Chinese upset. I mean, it really is a giant kindergarten playground. Let's see here. Pell City, Alabama. Thank you very much for your good work. You are amazing and very much appreciated. Thank you for everything you do. Thank you, Pell City, Alabama. St. Albans, Vermont. Chinese TikTok is way different than the American version. China is not going to feed their kids garbage. That is exactly true. The things we allow our children to be exposed to in America is criminal. And in China, they don't allow it. They regulate it in China. You can't see the things that American kids see. Why we allow our children to be exposed to what they see on social media is criminal. And it isn't like we know what it's doing to our children. We know that the mental health crises are through the roof. We know that we see the school shootings. We see the bullying. We see all of this evidence of children who are just not growing up correctly. They're just not functioning. And yet, no, my goodness, no, the more social media, the better. No, yeah, more social media, the better. Meanwhile, China, who's feeding us this garbage, I mean, talk about a Trojan horse, right? I mean, is there any other greater example of a Trojan horse than TikTok? I don't get it. I don't get it. Let's see here. Nothing wrong with using Facebook or Twitter as long as you follow reputable media outlets. Yeah, you know, I again... Nothing wrong with smoking a cigarette if you smoke one once in a while. Nothing wrong with having a drink if you do it once or twice. Look, I'm not saying ban smoking or ban cigarettes. We know that doesn't work. I'm not saying ban Facebook or ban Twitter, but you go down rabbit holes, and for every one person who looks at Twitter and looks at Facebook and realizes that it's sewage, how many others follow that down a rabbit hole to believe that somehow the earth is flat? There are people out there who believe the earth is flat, literally. And I'm just being nice. If I bring up some of the other crazy things people believe, all of a sudden they're going to start throwing the book at me, want to chop my head off. From a Missouri, McGraw, Iran, not Iran. I've never gotten that right. When spirits were at a low ebb, playing Roy Orbison music renewed my faith. Yeah, that was a fun conversation with the writer from the Roy Orbison show from a book from last night. 618 Illinois. Wow, McGraw, you did an excellent job. Theo's role, I jumped in halfway and I couldn't understand why Theo was guessing who was real and who was fake. Here's another one from Illinois. It's so nice to hear Theo's voice. Definitely a voice for radio. And I love this game, real or fake. Yeah, we had fun tonight, didn't we? Let's see here. Here's some from someone from Naperville, Illinois. You have such a gift, the way you conduct these interviews. You come informed, prepared, and so conversational, non-scripted. So how do you prepare for these interviews? Please share your secret and keep going. So it's a great question. It's a great question. How do I do my interviews? So it's a little bit of Larry King, believe it or not. When Larry King's philosophy was he didn't do any show prep. And it's almost comical to say you don't do any show prep, because the guest sits down, you're like, hi, what's your name? What'd you write a book about? Right? So Larry King had to do some show prep. He had to know the name of the book and he had to know the name of the author. And I'm sure when he had a famous guest on, he knew something, right? So, I mean, just by living, you have to know something. So, in some sense, my show prep is my life. And the last 30 years being in radio and being a product of the world and being a history major and studying politics and studying, pop culture and whatever else, right? I mean, just being interested is show prep in and of itself. Yet when you do an interview like Roy Orbison, you can't do, personally for me, I can't do too much show prep. I've done interviews where I've done too much show prep and the interviews aren't as good. I've done interviews where I haven't done any show prep or very little show prep or not enough show prep and the interviews aren't as good. And sometimes the audience will never know the difference. Sometimes the audience will. Sometimes I won't know the difference, right? Oftentimes you think, oh, that was a terrible interview and people like it. Sometimes you think, oh, that was a great interview and people are like, nah, not so much. So it's very hard to gauge what's a good interview and what's not a good interview. However, I think after doing it all these years, there's a sweet spot. You have to know enough to ask the right questions, but you still want to keep your natural curiosity, if that makes any sense. So I don't know if this is a dissertation and if you really want to hear this, Naperville, but the most important part of being a radio talk show host, I believe this like I believe it like I believe it's Friday. You must be a good listener. To be a good interviewer, you must be a good listener. And you have to be able to pivot on a dime. You have to be able to do the follow-up. But the follow-up isn't, you said X and it's really Y. The follow-up is why. Oh, that's it. Did you just say that, Roy Orbison knew George Harrison? Wait, what? Did you just say that Roy Orbison opened up for the Beatles? That's interesting. And the Beatles were nobody and Roy Orbison was huge. So you have to be able to listen. And then when you ask follow-up questions, then you go deeper into the guest's sort of conversation. You have to make the guest comfortable. It depends on the interview, right? If it's a contentious interview, if it's a politician who's lying to you, That's different than an author who's selling a book and you want to have a nice conversation versus somebody who's never been on the show before, or a first responder who's trying to tell you what happened, where it happened, and how it happened, and what are you feeling, and had you saved the child from the burning building, right? Those are all different types of interviews, and you have to act accordingly. So what I try and do is, listening is the most important part. Doing enough. Sometimes you don't have time to do any show prep, right? Breaking news. But you have to listen. You have to listen to the answer. I don't have any, I have notes. I have a little bit of notes, but I have a pen and pad here. And during the course of an interview, I also learned this from Larry King. Larry King would write a note to himself. And I write notes to myself so that I can follow up with a question. Because I got to worry about the clocks and the time and the phones and the this and the that. So your mind's doing six other things while you're on the radio. So for me, I just make a little note, and then I'm able to there have it there, freeze up my mind to listen so that I can do a follow-up. And then if I'm done with the follow-ups on that strand of conversation, then I go back to my note and say, oh, yeah, hey, I wanted to ask you about this. So I hope that sort of answered your questions. And then of course, Wisconsin checks in. All right, are you upset or are you mad? I apologize if anyone thought I was mad last night or upset. I was not upset. I was not mad in any way, shape, or form. I was I was getting over a cold or trying to fight off a cold, and I think by the end of the show, my voice was getting a little sore. So I was running on fumes. I also will tell you this. You know how much more fun it is to do a show when you're not sick than when you are sick? Doing a show when you're sick is really not fun. But doing a show when you feel fine, that's a blast. So anyway, all right. Enough of text messages. We'll get back to the phone calls here. 1-844-2-McGraw, 1-844-262-4729. Text or call. You got a phone call. You're a first-time caller. You've been listening all week. You have a question. You have a comment. Chime in. We'd love to hear from you. America at Night, back in a moment.
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1: All right, I got about just enough time to tell you this. This is interesting. I found this story a week or so ago, and I never really brought it to the airwaves. I thought it was interesting, though. So they did the top 10 grossing movies of all time adjusted for inflation. Top 10 movies in the box office. I know they used to, for all you young kids out there, there was this thing called the box office where people would actually go to a theater. They called it a movie theater. And you'd go, you buy popcorn, soda, Twizzlers, Juji Fruits, M&Ms. And you'd go and you'd sit in this movie theater and you would then watch a movie. You would all watch it together. And you couldn't pause it. If you had to go to the bathroom, you had to run, go to the bathroom and come back. And everyone had this shared experience of watching movies in this thing called a movie theater. You don't do that anymore, but at one point there were movie theaters. And these are the 10 top grossing movies in movie theaters of all time, adjusted for inflation, okay? Number 10, Snow White and the Seven Dwarfs from 1937. Adjusted for inflation, it earned $1.2 billion. Number 9... 1973, The Exorcist, which, by the way, does not stand the test of time. That brought in $1.4 billion adjusted for inflation. Number 8 was Dr. Zhivago of 1965. Number 7 was Jaws, 1975. It invented the summer blockbuster and came in $1.2 billion. It also spawned so many sequels. And it launched Steven Spielberg's career, one of the greatest summer blockbusters of all time. We all know The Shark never worked. That's part of the charm of the whole thing. But that was the 7th largest grossing movie ever, adjusted for inflation. Number 6, The Ten Commandments, believe it or not. Charlton Heston. Number five, Titanic. Yeah, Titanic at the time had a $200 million budget. It earned $64 million. Adjusted for inflation, $1.3 billion. It also won Best Picture, which it totally deserved to win Best Picture. Forget the love story and the music and the soundtrack. That was just a great movie. Number four. What did I say? That was five. Number four, E.T., Extraterrestrial, in 1982. Adjusted for inflation, just over, what, $1.3 billion. Number three, 1965, The Sound of Music. Number two, Star Wars. Now, Star Wars number one, which is really number four. Don't get confused, right? Star Wars, A New Hope. It wasn't called A New Hope. It was just called Star Wars. Then when they did all the other ones, they had the prequels and the postquels and all that other stuff. Star Wars, the first one, but it's really, if you look for it now, it's really the fourth one. That was the second grossest highest movie ever. $1.7 billion adjusted for inflation. Does anybody want to guess the number one box office movie in the history of America, adjusted for inflation? Only the biggest movie buffs will get this. 1939's Gone with the Wind. Believe it or not, number one movie, adjusted for inflation, Gone with the Wind. Never would have guessed that. Gone with the Wind. Adjusted for inflation, $1.9 billion at the box office. I got 1 minute. Ed in Rhode Island, I got 1 minute. You'll cap off the week for us. Welcome to America at Night.
9: Hey, McGraw, how you doing? No, good. I just wanted to put my two cents in here. Paul Anka didn't write My Way. It was a French song. Back in the day, the French wrote those hopeless romantic songs in the 60s, Girlfriend Eeping, all those beautiful songs. And he was in Paris with his little Parisian French girl. He had just gotten married, and he heard, because he's a smart Lebanese guy from Canada, he's Lebanese, and he heard, however they sing it. He said, wow, that's a hit for Frank. And he transposed the words, but the song was already written in France. The French do a lot of those beautiful, they did. Now, I don't know what's happening these days, but back in the 60s, I'm 75, I'm a vocalist, so I've been a vocalist 50 years, if you ever need the national anthem, the Andrea Bocelli of America, I'm him, national anthem, gospel music,
1: Yes, sir. Ed, I've had a time. You also harshed my mellow. I got to do a little more research on this, but a quick Google says he took it. He adapted it from a French song. So you've got some facts in there. But don't be harshing my mellow, man.
9: No, sir. I'm not. You're the best. No, sir. You're the best. Ed, I'll talk to you Monday. God bless. Have a nice weekend.
1: There you go, Ed in Rhode Island. Yep. Rounding out the week for us. We're done. Thanks for listening, everybody. We'll be back Monday with a whole new set of shows. Our executive director is Alex Hinton. Our engineer tonight is Richard Good. I'm McGraw Milhaven, and this is America at Night on Westwood One.
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13: From ABC News, I'm Chuck Severson. President Trump with another threat to Iran, demanding it reopen the Strait of Hormuz. It happened after a call with Israeli Prime Minister Benjamin Netanyahu and after an incident in the United Arab Emirates. ABC's Alex Brochet in Washington.
14: In a social media post, Trump saying, quote, they better get moving fast or there won't be anything left of them. Trump's warning coming after the UAE says it repelled a drone strike at a nuclear plant, something authorities there called an unprovoked terrorist attack.
13: More political revenge for President Trump in the Louisiana Republican Senate primary. His endorsed candidate, Congresswoman Julia Letlow, beating Senator Bill Cassidy, who voted for impeachment over the January 6th attack on the Capitol. Chaotic scenes at swatch stores all across the world, forcing the watch shops to temporarily close. Crowds outside a New York City store led to police being called in. ABC's Perry Russum.
15: A violent scene here in Milan, Italy. One man being shoved to the ground, another one picking up a chair. This is all for a rare pocket watch made in collaboration by Swatch and Audemars Piguet, a luxury brand. In the stores, Swatch is selling them for about $400, but online, they're being resold for thousands. In a statement, Swatch says, we kindly ask you not to rush our stores in large numbers to acquire this product. The company says the collection will be available for several months.
13: Declaring a global health emergency, the World Health Organization, because of the deadly Ebola outbreak in Congo and Uganda. Dr. Jean Kaseya, head of Africa's top public health organization, says Americans and others should pay attention.
16: Western countries, they don't understand that when Africa is affected, they are also at risk because people are fleeing every day. And it means building strong system, supporting Africa, investing in Africa.
13: Two U.S. Navy jets collided mid-air at an air show at Mountain Home Air Force Base outside Boise, Idaho. The military says all four crew members ejected safely. The jets were EA-18G Growlers. 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
2: From the WTMJ Breaking News Center, I'm Jessica Gatso. A controversial concert decision in Watertown is now drawing attention across the state.
3: A Wisconsin brewery owner and candidate for governor is inviting the Watertown High School Wind Symphony to perform a band concert piece. Kirk Bankstead says the students will perform Memorial Day weekend at Monocle Brewing Company's Madison Tap Room after the Watertown School Board voted against allowing students to perform Mother of a Revolution. The piece honors transgender activist Marsha P. Johnson and became the center of controversy during a recent school board meeting. Bankstead says the concert will also raise money for the band's booster club after students were reportedly told they could not use school-owned instruments for the performance. Nizer Spencer, WTMJ News.
2: Decision, Wisconsin. State Republicans say voter turnout will be critical in November's election. At their state convention over the weekend, Wisconsin GOP Chairman Brian Schimming says they're increasing outreach efforts to younger voters.
4: 70% of the people who make a partisan decision by age 25 keep it the rest of their lives. I've been up at St. Norbert's a couple weeks ago at UW-Whitewater last week. So we're going to have a very active presence on the campuses.
2: The Republican Party of Wisconsin officially endorsed Tom Tiffany for governor. A man is in custody after a domestic violence investigation in Fond du Lac. Police say SWAT teams executed a search warrant near Pleasant and Boyd Streets last Wednesday, where a woman and child were safely removed from a home. The investigation led to another search warrant, and 2 days later, police arrested a 48-year-old man from Fond du Lac on several charges. Formal charges against the suspect are still pending. May is Safe Kids Month, and a critical safety item in your car might not be effective. Habish Habish and Rotier CEO Tim Trashek tells WTMJ why car seats have expiration dates.
5: Because these car seats are kept in vehicles, and they get a lot of heat exposure and a lot of UV exposure, that the plastic that forms the basis of the seat can degrade.
2: Car seats usually last 6 to 7 years after production. The expiration date can be found on the back of the seat, embossed directly into the plastic. In sports, the Brewers take the series but lose Game 3 to the Twins in Minnesota, final score 5-4. The Brewers head to Chicago to take on the Cubs Monday night. Your WTMJ forecast. Monday, humid with scattered thunderstorms. Some could be severe, a high of 82. Tuesday, a chance for showers and storms early. Again, could see some severe storms. Then partly cloudy skies for the rest of the day, high of 81. Wednesday, partly cloudy and cooler temperatures, high of 66. I'm Jessica Gatso, WTMJ News.
6: And we continue here with Our American Stories. And up next, a story about a song. The story of how George Strait's Love Without End, Amen, came to be. Songwriter Aaron Barker's son was born just 2 weeks after he turned 17. But he wasn't filled with dread at the prospect of being a father at such a young age. Barker's own father, it turns out, wasn't present in his life. What better way to make up for that absence, he figured, than to have a boy, a buddy of his own. I was with him in the hospital, and I thought to myself, this'll be great. We'll grow up together, he told a local reporter in Nashville in 2014, laughing at his naivete. It would take Barker a long time to learn that fatherhood entails more, much more, than being a friend to a son. More than 16 years, to be precise, when his son reached an age when boys test their father's boundaries, patience, and love. Here is Barker talking about this very thing at a songwriters event in Huntsville, Alabama.
7: I had to get on him one night, and he had driven his car past where he was supposed to drive his car, both ways, everything. All the rules were out the window. So anyway, I had to set him down and have this talk with him, and I got pretty hot and heavy with it and went on. It was a school night, so he finally went to bed, and after he went to bed, I was kind of like, it just dawned on me that it was my time to be the dad. And so that was kind of a revelation to me at that point in our lives growing up together.
6: It turns out it wasn't just Barker's son who had a hard time sleeping that night. The father was still trying to process what had happened to him. He had his own doubts about how he'd handled things, not certain he'd administered the proper dosage of discipline to his son. No father ever is. So Aaron Barker did what a songwriter who happens to be a Christian would do. Let's take a listen.
7: So I was sitting there kind of doing what I do. My guitar has always been like my therapist, so I kind of call it getting on my knees and playing. It's somewhere between praying and playing songs and working on stuff, but looking for answers that way. And so I was doing that. I was getting on my knees and playing, and the question I had was, how can you be that mad at somebody and still love them that much? Where does that come from, you know? And this song is the answer I got that night. It was about 4 a.m, and I also had a co-writer on this. It was God. That's when I learned God writes them and lets me put my name on them. And he didn't even take publishing on it.
6: The answer to that question he was asking God, and to which God had an answer, turned out to be the song Love Without End, Amen, which soon wound up in country legend George Strait's capable hands. The rest was history. The song spent 5 weeks at number one on what is now called the Hot Country Charts in April of 1990, giving Strait his first multi-week number one song. His prior number one songs, all 18 of them, had spent only a week at the top of the charts. Why did the song resonate with so many music lovers for so long? And why does it still resonate today? Barker had his own explanations, one that had less to do with earthly concerns and more to do with those of an eternal variety. The song tells the story of a troublemaking son who's sent home from school one day for fighting, only to find a father who, before disciplining his boy, shares some secret words his own father had shared with him when he'd been in trouble. In the second verse, the narrator has himself become a father and passes along the very same secret words his father had shared with him on a night his own son tested some boundaries. In the third and magnificent final verse, the narrator dreams that he's died and he's standing outside heaven's gate. It is followed by the final chorus, repeated for a third time, but now imbued with a spiritual dimension, a deeply Christian dimension, that emphasizes God's unconditional love for all of his sons and daughter. Here is Barker himself singing that third verse and final chorus.

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2: 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Barker chose to memorialize his deepest struggles and questions that fateful night. 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
0: This is Lee Habib, and this is Our American Stories. The ruling in the Supreme Court case Murphy v. New Jersey in 2018 is one of those rare legal decisions handed down by our nation's highest court that has had immeasurable and far-reaching impact on our day-to-day lives. Chances are, after all, that you've seen a sports gambling ad or perhaps partaken in it yourself.

0: really wanted to get to the bottom of this fundamental question. Why was it that the professional sports leagues abandoned a century of opposition to legal gambling? And not just whether it should be legal, but they couldn't have spoken about it in more extreme, almost biblical terms, calling it an evil that would be the deadliest possible thing that would happen to sports. That's something the commissioner of baseball said barely a decade ago. So to go from that level of staunch opposition to now being the strongest evangelist for the spread of gambling across the country was dizzying, and I just wanted to get to the bottom of it. The surface level thing that happened was the Supreme Court in 2018 struck down a federal ban on bookmaking outside Nevada that had been the law since 1992. And the leagues used that as cover to say, well, the justices have made their ruling. We have to cope with this new reality. In fact, well before that case, they had been meeting with representatives of the gambling industry quite secretively, so much so that in the NFL's case, they insisted on doing these meetings at cafes in New York's Park Avenue rather than at the league offices, just because still they were so averse to even being spotted with representatives of the gambling business. But in these meetings, they presented studies that had been commissioned that demonstrated that gamblers are rabid consumers of sports. They watch more than twice as many games as traditional fans. They watch till the ends of blowouts. And the leagues at the time were so concerned about the long-term value of their TV rights, which is the biggest moneymaker for sports, the right to show pro and college games. And they saw people canceling cable subscriptions, the audience aging, young people not wanting to sit through a 3 or 4 hour ball game. And so the idea that gambling could be used to turbocharge that audience was extremely appealing. In the NFL's case, the projection that they were presented with in those meetings indicated that between the direct revenue they would make off partnerships with newly legal sports betting operations and the indirect revenue they would make from this expanded TV audience, $2 billion every year. If gambling were legalized across the country. At that point, they were converted, and as soon as the Supreme Court struck down that federal ban, they were off and running and did away with a century of saying this would be a disaster for the future of sports. But you have to understand, why was it that the leagues, lawmakers, even sports media were so opposed to gambling, and what evidence did they have? It surprised me that literally from the earliest days of the English colonies, there was all sorts of gambling happening. People would be in awe of the fact that our colonial ancestors were betting at all hours of the day on cockfights and bear fights and horse races. You name it, they were gambling on it. And yet a lot of these colonies were founded by religious refugees, so they had a strong religious wariness of gambling. Christianity, Judaism, even Islam are explicitly anti-gambling, from the fact that Roman soldiers bet on who would get Jesus's clothes after he died on the cross, to the Torah saying it's equivalent to theft, to the Quran saying it's the devil's handiwork. Monotheistic faiths couldn't be more clear that this is something that should not be promoted. And yet, the country really waffled on that, thinking, you know, on the one hand, this is a vice that shouldn't be promoted in a progressive society. And on the other hand, it's something that people couldn't resist doing and that lawmakers, when pinched for cash, were quick to expand and legalize. So from the earliest days of professional sports in America, you know, beyond horse racing to like the 1850s and 60s, there was just a craze of people finding ways to bet on it. So much so that the New York Times around then said, so long as baseball is a contrivance for gambling, we can't accept calling it the national pastime. That's the New York Times in the 1870s. And then, of course, the Black Sox scandal in 1919, when 8 members of the Chicago White Sox were paid to throw the World Series, was an existential threat for not just baseball, but organized sports, period. the commissioner of baseball was established explicitly with the assignment of ridding the game of gambling. It was that big of a crisis after the Black Sox scandal. And for a long time, they did everything they possibly could to discourage it. It was a big part of the mob's bottom line, so that motivated the federal government to crack down. That leads us up till 1992. Congress passes this federal law containing sports gambling on a legal basis in Nevada, where it had long been legal. And the leagues were the ones that lobbied Congress to pass that bill. They saw a number of states clamoring to legalize versions of sports betting as a way of remedying budget deficits. And the leagues were just so staunchly opposed, saying, we know from decades of experience, gambling corrupts sports, corrodes the relationships that fans have with the games. It's a temptation athletes have a hard time resisting. It's a serious health problem for some people. By then, doctors had recognized gambling as an addiction. It's actually the only recognized addiction that isn't substance-based. So there's just such a robust history that led us to this turning point in 2018 when everything changed.
1: We're now at 5:30. The nation's highest court is hearing a case that could make sports betting legal in the Garden State.
0: So in the 2010s, the state of New Jersey got engaged in a lawsuit with the professional sports leagues and the NCAA. New Jersey was seeing a lot of Atlantic City casinos go out of business. Racetracks were suffering.
2: So many of us are out of work. You know, like where do 8,000 people go and think we're going to get hired? You know, they're never going to hire full-time again.
0: And they said, how is it fair that Nevada is allowed to use sports betting to attract people from across the country, and New Jersey doesn't have that opportunity?
3: We want to do it because 65% of the people of the state of New Jersey voted that they want to do it. And we already have a long experience of over 40 years of casino gaming in our state, where we've shown that we can very appropriately regulate gambling in the state. We're like Boy Scouts. We're prepared. We're prepared in New Jersey. We're ready to go. That's why the horsemen have joined us in this case.
0: It was considered a total long shot, and they went 0 for 6 in federal court until, out of nowhere, the Supreme Court grants a hearing. And at that point, people started to wonder, okay, why would they hear this case unless they intended to overturn that law? So come 2018, I think it was a 6-3 decision. The justices said this law is unconstitutional. States are now free to legalize sports betting if they see fit. But as tends to happen with Supreme Court cases, that one is oversimplified and misremembered. People think the court said, A, Congress lacks the authority to regulate sports betting. B, it would be good for the country if sports betting were legal. Or C, sports betting is now legal across the country as a result of us striking down this federal law. None of that was true. In fact, the justices went out of their way to say Congress does have the authority to regulate sports betting and contain it however they see fit. They had just gone about doing so in 1992 through a odd, unconventional law. And yet, by 2018, there wasn't much willpower in Congress to pass an updated version of that federal ban. And by then, that so much money had been spent to prepare for this legalization boom. That was really the starting gun for everything to take off.
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0: And we return to Our American Stories and the story of the rise and reign of sports gambling in America with author Danny Fundt, his book, Everybody Loses. When we last left off, Danny was telling us something you might not have known, that despite years of resistance to the idea, professional leagues were one of the primary drivers of the legalization of sports gambling. Let's return to the story.
1: To Washington now, where the Supreme Court will allow states to legalize sports betting. The court struck down a federal law that banned gambling on sports games in most of the country.
2: Justices ruled 7-2 on the case. And CBS News chief legal correspondent Jane Crawford is following the latest from Washington. She's with us now on the phone.
3: Before the Supreme Court issued its ruling, representatives of professional sports and leaders of the top two daily fantasy sports companies, FanDuel and DraftKings, had hired the same lobbying firm, ORIC, and they were coordinating their strategy. So how could we lay the table so that if the Supreme Court strikes down this law, we can get sports betting legalized across the country as quickly as possible?
4: You are now about to witness the strength of street knowledge.
3: They named these strategy sessions Project Aftermath. You might remember at the time, there was a big movie in theaters called Straight Outta Compton about the rap group NWA. They released music under Aftermath Entertainment, so they thought it was clever to call it Project Aftermath. Anyway, they had this coordinated operation where the leagues and FanDuel and DraftKings, which very quickly converted into gambling operators, lobbied states to get this done as quickly as possible and in a way that would be very favorable to those two companies. But what they realized was FanDuel and DraftKings had gotten into some hot water in a lot of different states. Daily Fantasy was accused across the country of circumventing anti-gambling laws, even if it was technically labeled as a version of fantasy sports. And so it wouldn't be very effective to have FanDuel and DraftKings lobbying states now to pass their preferred versions of legislation. So what they did was have the NBA and Major League Baseball spearhead that lobbying effort.
5: A new article from In These Times claims some of the candidates are being bankrolled.
3: They were pushing for bills that were written by FanDuel and DraftKings, and in the state of Illinois, lawmakers were invited to tour the ballpark where the Chicago White Sox play, got to go to Chicago Bulls games and attend a private shoot-around where a couple members of the Michael Jordan dynasty dropped by to, you know, slap them on the back and make sure they were having a good time. Those lawmakers then got to sit in a luxury suite and watch a game. So as one of the top lobbyists at ORIC put it, they were like kids in a candy store. And at that point, they were willing to grant the wishes of whatever Major League Baseball and the NBA wanted.
6: Sports gambling officially legal in Mississippi.
7: Football fans in West Virginia have a new way to feel the Super Bowl rush.
8: New York is already the largest online sports betting state in the country.
9: Mobile sports betting will be legalized in Arkansas on March 4th.
3: Suddenly, all sorts of states were legalizing this and getting it off the ground as quickly as possible. That was all thanks to how hands-on the leagues were in this coordinated effort. So the leagues have always been profit-motivated. It's not like they suddenly woke up and said, wow, we can make a lot of money off gambling. I think they were always aware of that. What changed was they were really concerned about the long-term viability of their most precious asset, TV rights, the right to show pro and college sports makes them more money than anything. And so they were worried about what happens long-term when people cut the cord on cable subscriptions, and gambling was a way of reversing that trend. And the commissioners copped to this, sort of maybe by accident, but they basically said, we're not going to have a new industry make billions of dollars off of our sports without us getting our cut. At first, they wanted to demand that states mandate what they called an integrity fee, which was essentially, we're going to have to spend a lot of money making sure that gambling isn't corrupting our games. You ought to pay us for that. But Adam Silver, the commissioner of the NBA, was doing a press conference, and he said, Yeah, we're calling it an integrity fee, but basically you could think of it as a royalty. We spent a lot of money to put on these games. We deserve our piece. Once the integrity fee got so much backlash, they said, okay, let's rebrand this so that states require that these gambling operators pay us for what they called our official league data, which was essentially the game stats that you need to decide if bets are won or lost. So they got what they wanted just by a different name. But they were able to sell the public and a lot of politicians on the idea that gambling would enhance the integrity of games because you'd be able to monitor all this betting activity. And that way, if someone's betting who shouldn't be, or there's a suspicious flurry of bets that might indicate the fix is in, you could flag that and investigate it, thanks to all this being legal. Quite an argument, and we've seen a lot of evidence to the contrary.
10: Three of the players that are suspended indefinitely for betting on NFL games last season.
11: Tonight, NBA Hall of Famer and Portland Trailblazers head coach Chauncey Billups and Miami Heat star Terry Rozier have been placed on immediate leave by the NBA.
3: The leagues, as one of their chief arguments why they had suddenly become in favor of legalization, insinuated that athletes make too much money nowadays to be tempted to gamble, and that by allowing this to be conducted legally, they could track betting data and identify if someone's betting who shouldn't be. And through all my reporting, that argument for legalization doesn't hold water. If people were sophisticated, they would continue betting through the black market if they wanted to fix a game or bet illegally, and we would have as difficult of a time tracking that as ever. And if they were reckless enough to bet through a legal operator, now that there are so many ways to bet on individual play, you know, including things as ridiculous as whether the next pitch in a baseball game will be a ball or a strike, you could fix a game very subtly. And what's worth pointing out is these ways of betting on obscure players' individual performance and betting in a way that could win millions of dollars never used to exist. Delusion and misunderstanding is so fundamental to the gambling business, but especially with sports, because you're competing against the house. Bookmakers bake an advantage into the odds, what's called the vigorish or the vig. It's an inherent advantage they're playing it, which is why if you look at a game and you were to bet on both teams to win, you're not going to come out even, you're going to come out down. Traditionally, the house edge was about 5%. A lot of the modern ways to bet online have a much steeper vig. So when you talk about props, like how many points a player will score, rushing yards a team will accumulate, all those prop bets have a steeper edge for the house. On top of that, parlays, which combine a number of bets together for the chance at winning a lot more money, you're giving the house an even bigger advantage. It's why parlays are thought of as a sucker bet to a lot of professional gamblers and bookmakers. And yet, for a lot of young people, that's all they're betting on these days are these long shot parlays. I spoke with longtime bookmakers, and they said, we would have never dreamed of being on the hook for millions of dollars if some obscure bench player on the Raptors didn't score enough points in a game. We knew that that was something that could easily be fixed. And yet, because that style of betting is such a moneymaker for online sportsbooks, they're willing to expose themselves and the leagues to an unprecedented risk of corruption. So I mentioned that traditionally the house makes about $5 for every 100 wagered. For parlays now, they're making as much as $30 for every 100 wagered. And yet customers don't understand that.
0: When we come back, more of Danny Funt, the author of Everybody Loses, here on Our American Stories.
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0: And we return to Our American Stories and the final portion of our story on the rise of sports gambling in America with Danny Fun, author of Everybody Loses. When we last left off, Danny was telling us about some of the rather, for lack of a better word, insane ways the sports gambling industry makes its money. Now Danny turns to the sports media's role in this industry. Here again is Danny Fund.
24: You hear a lot about legal sports gambling on this show. The Bussin' Boys, obviously sports gambling is a huge part of what you do.
3: It was not how sports media wanted fans to think about sports. And all that changed in a blink. At the time, a lot of sports outlets were fighting for survival. You know, Sports Illustrated was laying off dozens of longtime writers. ESPN even was suffering layoffs. Some newspapers were abandoning their daily sports sections. And so it was a very difficult time for sports journalists to stand on principle and turn down a massive influx of revenue. The result bothers a lot of sports writers and sports journalists of all types because they're being paid to promote gambling and promote some of the most foolish styles of betting, ways that are definitely not going to win their listeners or their readers money. And they're being paid to maybe look the other way or bite their tongue if they're inclined to report.

0: something that would be unflattering for either their sportsbook sponsors or the leagues for doing business with those companies. And I heard this again and again, including from a former ESPN reporter named Henry Abbott, who said, in a way, it's like sports media is being bribed, because to publish something that might lose you one of your top sponsors is a really difficult dilemma. I also heard from someone who was pursuing an investigation that would cast doubt on the credibility of officiating in the NBA. And he realized that if you call into question the credibility of officiating, it calls into question the legitimacy of gambling. And so, as he put it, it was almost like career suicide, potentially. He said, I worry I'm tying a noose around my neck by going down this path. And that's the threat that looms in the back of the head of a lot of sports journalists. Sports media being complicit in that way has had such an important effect on normalizing gambling, taking it from something that people did discreetly to something that's become the default way of engaging with sports.
1: When I saw these commercials saying, hey, win some money while you're watching these games, it felt like, wow, that looks amazing. I was already watching it. I might as well, you know, make a little bit of money doing it.
2: Rob Minnick was in high school scooping ice cream for minimum wage when he started gambling through a bookie.
1: This concept that I could make $100 on a Phillies game versus, you know, working 2 days at the store, it was like, why would I ever work again? I put myself into debt 6 times over the course of 6 years to the point that I had to work a second job to pay it off.
0: I graduated from Georgetown University in DC in 2014, and I was an obsessive sports fan, went to as many games as I could, watched way too many games on TV. I don't remember anyone, myself included, placing a bet or having any awareness of a bookie on campus. And then as I was writing this book, I met someone named Rob Minnick, who also went to Georgetown, but he went there about 5 years after I did. And in that short amount of time, sports betting legalization had taken off across the country. He's from New Jersey, which was one of the first states to legalize. DC was a few years later, but Maryland and Virginia were also legalizing around then too. So he was surrounded by opportunities to gamble. And he thought of it, like so many people, as a way to make money. You know, he's a big sports fan. He thought, I can leverage that and turn this into a side hustle while I'm in college. And a lot of his peers had the same mindset, that this wasn't gambling, this was an investment strategy.
3: Not too bad. I'm not complaining.
4: And at this point, it's better than you made in finance?
3: Yes. Way better. Way better.
4: And you think this is sustainable?
3: Oh, yeah, it's definitely. I mean,
0: over time, he developed a really brutal gambling addiction, first on sports and then going to casinos and playing online casino games on his phone. He told me that he got to study abroad in Australia, and
5: first thing I did when I landed after I dropped my bags wasn't to like go and talk to the other students that were going to be staying in the same room as me or in the same area as me. It was that I dropped my bags and I went straight to the Star Casino. Because when I began looking things up to do in Sydney, you know, I saw beaches, I saw, you know, go to the zoo and hold a koala. Then I saw that there's a casino.
0: He basically spent the whole time gambling. It completely spoiled this incredible study abroad opportunity in Australia. Back at Georgetown, it was all he was doing outside of class.
5: The gambling was different because it was continuous. Like, when I got caught with the beer can, right? I didn't walk around the street anymore with a beer can as an 18-year-old. When I got caught with a joint, I stopped going in the dorm room with weed. But when I got caught with the gambling, I kept going. I just didn't tell anyone about it. And that was the difference between it, I think.
0: Anytime we were taking the bus to a basketball game, all of us were getting our bets in, or I'd talk to people in class who I spotted, like me, betting on their computers during a lecture. But for me, it got way worse than that, where I was losing a terrifying amount of money and I barely left my dorm room because I was totally consumed by betting. To the point that for his graduation, he and some buddies went to Europe and he was having a marvelous time. And then he told me that he got back from a night out and got in the shower and was playing roulette on his phone and spent the whole cost of that trip on roulette in a matter of minutes in the shower. And I spoke with his parents because one thing that really shocks me about gambling addiction is it's an invisible addiction. You often have no idea that someone close to you is dealing with this, and it can be just dominating their lives, this cloud that's always hanging over them and causing them so much shame and stress. But to spouses or parents or best friends, they can be totally oblivious. And so they said, you know, he'd be at the dinner table and keep running off to the bathroom, or say he was on a call with his girlfriend and excuse himself. And really, they found out he was constantly gambling. And so it broke their hearts. His dad said at first he was pissed off at his son for being so reckless, but ultimately realized this is a disease and a mental health affliction, and that Rob just suffered from something that a lot of people are suffering from now, and it's a brutal addiction to overcome. I've spoken with so many people in recovery who say, I was addicted to gambling and other substance abuse, and gambling was by far the most difficult thing to escape, because unlike some other things where, yeah, if you're an alcoholic, you might drink to numb a hangover, or if you're a smoker, you know, you might light up a cigarette to calm an urge. Only with gambling do you think that your affliction is the antidote to your problems. You think, if I could just win one big bet, I'll get out of this hole and everything will be okay. And that's why you keep betting and betting, even when you know you have a problem. So Rob, thank God, is in recovery and doing a lot of really impressive advocacy work about the dangers of gambling, especially for young men, because he's not alone as far as college students who are getting caught up in gambling to a dangerous extent. One study found that 1 in 5 college students now access their tuition funds to pay for their gambling. I've heard of people much younger than that getting caught up in gambling now, as young as elementary school. Where I live in North Carolina, half of the phone calls to the problem gambling hotline are coming from parents who are terrified seeing their kids suddenly consumed with gambling. Some of that is due to all this advertising. Some of it's due to the fact that when you're underage, your brain isn't fully developed, and so the part of the brain that regulates risk assessment is not fully matured. It's probably one of the most alarming facets of what we're seeing is this surge of gambling and problem gambling among young people. And where that's going, I spoke with an expert in youth problem gambling, a man named Dr. Jeffrey Derevensky out of McGill University in Canada. And I asked him about that, and he said, God only knows where we're going to be in several years from now as a result of all these kids who are being groomed to be lifelong gamblers. This is from the 1992 hearings before the House and Senate. Faye Vincent was commissioner of Major League Baseball. They had just dealt with the Pete Rose scandal, where the all-time leader in hits was busted for betting on games as a player and manager of the Cincinnati Reds, and so baseball was reeling from that. And I write, finally, the MLB commissioner, Francis Faye Vincent, testified, quote, Americans' identification with their heroes and teams is unique. It would be tragic if the importance of batting averages and baseball cards were overshadowed by betting odds and lottery tickets, close quote. Asked if his league had plans to promote any kind of wagering, Vincent replied, quote, it would make a mockery of the office I hold. There is absolutely no way Major League Baseball would ever participate in the kind of activity that is at the heart of your question.
6: And a terrific job on the production, editing, and storytelling by our own Reagan Habib and Monty Montgomery. And a special thanks to Danny Funt, his book, Everybody Loses, the story of the rise of sports gambling on Our American Stories.
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17: From ABC News, I'm Sherry Preston. Oil prices are up and stock futures are down this morning amid new worries about the possibility of new fighting in the Middle East. ABC's Lena Moise.
18: President Trump with a new threat to Iran, warning time is running out to reach a peace deal. Trump saying, quote, they better get moving fast or there won't be anything left of them. The president posting what appear to be AI-generated images of him pressing a red button with explosions and a mushroom cloud on the screens around him.
17: The price of Brent crude hovering about $110 a barrel. That has gas prices nationwide averaging over $4.50 a gallon. And in the New York City area, a whole lot of people may be driving this morning with a strike at the country's biggest commuter rail system underway. Today is the first morning rush hour of the strike at the Long Island Railroad. ABC's Krista McNally's on Long Island.
19: One of those shuttle buses has already pulled up, and we've seen people getting on that bus early this morning, some of them as early as 3:30 this morning, to get a seat to get into the city because they know how difficult this essentially might be. We also have people here this morning on the picket lines.
17: Talks are scheduled to resume in a couple of hours. Three people now in custody after a string of shootings in Austin, Texas.
20: These individuals are armed and dangerous. They shot four people already today.
17: That police call captured by Broadcastify, Mayor Kirk Watson.
21: This was a rapidly evolving event involving multiple incidents in multiple locations.
17: At least 12 buildings hit during the apparently random shooting spree. An investigation is underway after a mid-air collision at an air show in Idaho.
22: The two modified F-18s were performing an aerial demonstration when they appeared to touch and get tangled together. The jets hanging in the air for a few moments before the crew ejects, their parachutes opening, before the planes plunge to the ground, exploding on impact. The base was briefly locked down, but no one on the ground was injured.
17: Reporting there, ABC's Hannah Patah. 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
2: From the WTMJ Breaking News Center, I'm Jessica Gatso. A controversial concert decision in Watertown is now drawing attention across the state.
3: A Wisconsin brewery owner and candidate for governor is inviting the Watertown High School Wind Symphony to perform a band concert piece. Kirk Bankstead says the students will perform Memorial Day weekend at Monacqua Brewing Company's Madison Tap Room after the Watertown School Board voted against allowing students to perform Mother of a Revolution. The piece honors transgender activist Marsha P. Johnson and became the center of controversy during a recent school board meeting. Bankstead says the concert will also raise money for the band's booster club after students were reportedly told they could not use school-owned instruments for the performance. Nizer Spencer, WTMJ News.
2: Decision, Wisconsin. State Republicans say voter turnout will be critical in November's election. At their state convention over the weekend, Wisconsin GOP Chairman Brian Schimming says they're increasing outreach efforts to younger voters.
4: 70% of the people who make a partisan decision by age 25 keep it the rest of their lives. I've been up at St. Norbert's a couple weeks ago and UW-Whitewater last week. So we're going to have a very active presence on the campuses.
2: The Republican Party of Wisconsin officially endorsed Tom Tiffany for governor. A man is in custody after a domestic violence investigation in Fond du Lac. Police say SWAT teams executed a search warrant near Pleasant and Boyd Streets last Wednesday, where a woman and child were safely removed from a home. The investigation led to another search warrant, and 2 days later, police arrested a 48-year-old man from Fond du Lac on several charges. Formal charges against the suspect are still pending. May is Safe Kids Month, and a critical safety item in your car might not be effective. Habish Habish & Rotier CEO Tim Trashek tells WTMJ why car seats have expiration dates.
5: Because these car seats are kept in vehicles, and they get a lot of heat exposure and a lot of UV exposure, that the plastic that forms the basis of the seat can degrade.
2: Car seats usually last 6 to 7 years after production. The expiration date can be found on the back of the seat, embossed directly into the plastic. In sports, the Brewers take the series but lose Game 3 to the Twins in Minnesota, final score 5-4. The Brewers head to Chicago to take on the Cubs Monday night. Your WTMJ forecast. Monday, humid with scattered thunderstorms. Some could be severe, a high of 82. Tuesday, a chance for showers and storms early. Again, could see some severe storms. Then partly cloudy skies for the rest of the day, high of 81. Wednesday, partly cloudy and cooler temperatures, high of 66. I'm Jessica Gatso, WTMJ News.
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7: Clock is ticking. Good morning. I'm Gordon Deal, along with Nicole Murray on this Monday, May 18th. Glad you could be with us. Here's what we have for you this hour.
8: President Trump has delivered another warning to Iran about reaching an agreement to end their conflict.
7: Three teenagers have been arrested for random shooting sprees in Austin, Texas that have left four people injured.
8: U.S. officials say American forces killed an estimated 20 Islamic State terrorists in northeast Nigeria.
7: And how people using weight loss drugs are putting a dent in restaurant revenue.
9: One thing they're doing is trying to highlight protein, and that's really something that folks on these drugs really crave because it can cause the loss of muscle, and protein is helpful for muscle. So you'll see McDonald's is now highlighting the protein in its Egg McMuffins and other meals, and they hope that will help.
7: Heather Haddon at the Wall Street Journal on how GLP-1 users are forcing restaurants to change their strategies. President Trump is claiming on social media that the clock is ticking for Iran, warning that there won't be anything left of them if Tehran can't reach agreement with his administration. Trump wants a deal to end the war, but Iran's rejection of many of his demands and refusals to make meaningful concessions on its nuclear program has reintroduced the military option. Meanwhile, Pakistan's interior minister visited Tehran over the weekend for talks with senior Iranian leaders about the deal for ending the war. Maryland Democratic Senator Chris Van Hollen on NBC's Meet the Press.
10: Prime Minister Netanyahu said that he'd been waiting 40 years for somebody to go to war with him in Iran. He found a president stupid enough to do it. I blame Donald Trump for that decision, but here we are.
7: Axios was first to report that Trump is expected to convene his top national security team in the Situation Room tomorrow. Separately, Amnesty International says Iran put to death over 2,100 people last year, a figure more than double that of 2024. Police in Texas say they've arrested three juveniles they believe were connected to 12 shooting incidents across the city that injured four people. Struck two fire stations and triggered a shelter-in-place order in South Austin. Austin Police Chief Lisa Davis said investigators took a 15-year-old and 17-year-old into custody following the shootings, which began late Saturday and continued into Sunday morning.
11: A motive? I don't know what a motive is. I don't know what motive would drive anybody to come and drive around senselessly in this city and in multiple parts of the city shooting.
7: The Manor Police Department said a third suspect, a 16-year-old who fled following a pursuit earlier in the day, had been detained. Authorities said the 17-year-old already had a warrant connected to the theft of a firearm from the same store where the 15-year-old allegedly stole another gun. Police said the suspect stole multiple vehicles throughout the spree and fired shots at apartment complexes, homes, pedestrians, and two fire stations. Thousands gathered on the National Mall yesterday for a day of prayer, worship music, and patriotic speeches for an event celebrating the nation's 250th anniversary. The event, called Rededicate 250, featured Trump administration officials, conservative Christian leaders, and musicians. Organizers billed it as a chance to solemnly rededicate our country as one nation under God. Trump, in a recorded message:
12: "If my people, which are called by my name, shall humble themselves and pray and seek my face and turn from their wicked ways, then will I hear from heaven and will forgive their sin and will heal their land."
7: The programming featured speeches from cabinet officials, more than a dozen Christian faith leaders, and one rabbi. Supporters described it as a public affirmation of faith in America, but critics saw it as blurring the line between religion and politics. The event was hosted by Freedom 250, a public-private organization backed by Trump that's planning a series of events ahead of the nation's 250th anniversary. If you've missed anything from today's show, by the way, there's an easy way to catch up. All you have to do is tell your Alexa, Siri, or Google to play This Morning with Gordon Deal. 11 minutes after the hour on This Morning, America's First News. 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

0: bringing you what you need to know. This is America's First News, This Morning with Gordon Deal.
1: Thanks for spending time with us. Welcome into Monday. As more lawmakers than usual leave Congress, it begs the question, is this a one-off spike or a larger sign of things to come? Here's Valerie Yerk, House leadership reporter at Roll Call. Valerie, give us numbers.
2: Yeah, especially in the House. I mean, granted, there's more of them, but 56 members total are planning on not returning next year. And, you know, by that count, that includes people who are just retiring, not running for re-election, or running for a separate office, whether that's back in their home state or sometimes even the Senate. You know, some House members are hopping over there. But still, a lot of members and the majority of them are Republicans, and the majority of those Republicans are from safe red seats. And so when you look at the numbers haven't been this high since, I think the analysis we did said, since the 1992 cycle, when I think something around like 60 members said that they were not coming back the following year. So it's been decades since the numbers were this high. And so, and when you look in the Senate, again, I believe it's the numbers up about 11, and still mostly Republicans who won't be coming back next year.
1: Wow. So if there's safe red districts being left behind, it's not just about midterm pressures here, right? What else is going on?
2: Right. So a lot of it points to members being frustrated with how little they get done. You know, the legislative productivity rate for this Congress has been pretty low. People just aren't able, even if they have a good idea and they're a member of majority and they have leadership backing, that doesn't necessarily mean that it'll cross the finish line and they can, and in the end, it's they're not bringing home their priorities to their districts. There's a lot of reasons for that. You know, one big one, I think, is, you know, political polarization. And another one is kind of this environment that makes it easier for the quote unquote show horse members, or those members that you see on TV a lot or kind of vie for the spotlight. It helps them to thrive. So I think a lot of members are just like, I'm not seeing return on my investment here. And, you know, they're like, I'm out.
1: Mm. I think it was a former lawmaker you talked to who said something along those lines, right? There are some people just want clicks. They're not interested in getting anything done.
2: Exactly. Yeah, I believe that was Congressman Dan Kildee from Michigan. It really is so much click driven, and it starves. I mean, the so-called workhorse member, those members that keep their head down, kind of stay out of the limelight and really just focus on bringing, you know, money for projects home to their districts or, you know, other priorities. I mean, like I said before, even if you're in the majority and you have something backed by leadership, it's just harder to get that stuff done now.
1: Yeah. We're speaking with Valerie Yerk, House leadership reporter at Roll Call. The story is called Screw This, I'm Out, Why Members of Congress Are Retiring. How about the role of redistricting, Valerie?
2: Yeah, so the redistricting push has really thrown a wrench in this, and especially the Supreme Court decision last month on regarding the Voting Rights Act. And so what looked like before this a pretty confident House Democrat majority win in November, at least

0: House Democrats were pretty confident, is looking a little more blurry now, because there's a lot of states across the South, a lot of are going back and redistricting, trying to get more Republican seats. And it's just, it's honestly, it's a mess. It's hard to keep up with. I mean, every day there's more news about a state legislature coming out and saying, you know, we're gonna add more red seats, for instance. We're gonna add more Republican seats to our map in this kind of mid-decade redistricting push. And then the next day, some state Supreme Court strikes it down. It's always this back and forth. And aside from just like fatigue, it also makes it complicated for members to plan out, you know, where they could even campaign over the next few months. It's definitely, if anything, it'll cause more retirements probably in the next few months, you know, according to what experts are looking at.
1: Thanks, Valerie. Valerie Yerk, House Leadership Reporter at Roll Call. 19 minutes now after the hour on This Morning, America's First News. Here's Nicole Murray.
2: And now, the three big things you need to know. Number one.
3: President Trump says the clock is ticking for Iran, warning there won't be anything left of them if Tehran does not get moving fast to make a peace deal. House Speaker Mike Johnson on Fox News.
4: We're pushing it as aggressively as we can because we know that gas prices, we're acutely aware of the what that means to American families, and we got to get that settled out. And I can tell you that the entire administration and all of us in Congress, Republicans, are working on that.
3: Oil prices rose after President Trump's comments.
2: Number two.
3: Austin police have arrested three juveniles who investigators believe were connected to 12 shooting incidents across the city that injured four people, struck two fire stations, and triggered a shelter-in-place order. Police Chief Lisa Davis.
5: We had shootings, robberies, car auto robberies, and then we had the shots that took effect on people. So four people were shot. Total four people. We had buildings, apartments that were shot into.
3: Davis added that the suspects stole at least four vehicles as they traveled throughout the city.
2: Number three.
3: Two fighter jets have collided in midair during an air show at the Mountain Home Air Force Base in Idaho. A Naval Air Force's spokesperson said all four air crews safely ejected from both aircraft yesterday, and an investigation is underway. CBS News reports each aircraft costs roughly $67 million. New York officials are urging commuters to work from home today as a strike by Long Island Railroad workers threatens to disrupt travel for hundreds of thousands of residents across the region. Governor Kathy Hochul.
6: This strike would not have been possible if the Trump administration had not taken the highly unusual step last fall of releasing labor unions from mediation. Unfortunately for our commuters, the direct consequence of this action is the strike we have today.
3: It is the first LIRR strike in roughly 30 years. CDC data says that emergency room visits for tick bites have reached their highest levels for this time of year since 2017 due to warmer temperatures. The Northeast states are seeing the largest increase as of April. The Midwest is the second most affected region. Michael retook the top spot at the box office this weekend, scoring an additional $26 million domestically and nearly $84 million globally. In second, The Devil Wears Prada 2, which pulled in another $18 million in the U.S.
1: Man, looks like I'm going to wind up watching Michael at home. I'm just not sure I can make it to the theater.
7: I don't love the movie theater experience anymore. I'd rather be at home on my couch, pajamas, you know,
1: sipping wine.
7: Yeah.
1: Something like that.
7: My mind.
1: Some sort of cocktail. Thank you, Nicole. 22 minutes now after the hour on This Morning, America's First News.

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0: Thanks for joining us. Taking weight loss drugs means eating less, and for many Americans, dining out less, too. A growing body of research shows that people on GLP-1s are denting the restaurant business by cutting back on visits. Analysis from Heather Hatton, restaurant reporter at the Wall Street Journal. Heather, what are we seeing?
1: Well, we're still figuring it all out. What we do know is lots of Americans are taking these drugs, right? It's millions of people and expected to be millions more as the pill form comes out and is more widely adopted and covered by insurances. And more people turn to these drugs to try to lose weight. And in surveys that analysts have done of these users, many say that they reduce their restaurant visits when they're on these drugs. They pare back their visits. They also, when they go out to eat, maybe they get fewer entrees. They tend to not drink as much. So that means both a loss of visits and also a loss of actual spending once they're at the restaurant. Now, this is going to impact, it seems, different kinds of restaurants differently. So, you know, you think of the Chipotles and those fast casual chains that really emphasize protein and the ability to have fresh ingredients and customize their bowls or sides. Those tend to do better, those kinds of restaurants, while fast food does a little worse. So we're still getting our arms around it, but it does seem like there's some winners and losers as these drugs become more prevalent.
0: Yeah. So if fast food may be in the crosshairs here, are they going to be forced to change their offerings if they haven't already?
1: Well, one thing they're doing is trying to highlight protein, and that's really something that folks on these drugs really crave because it can cause the loss of muscle, and protein is helpful for muscle. So you'll see McDonald's is now highlighting the protein in its Egg McMuffins and other meals, and they hope that will help kind of cancel out some of this, you know, this drop. But, you know, French fries just, it's hard to make the health case for things that are deeply fried or deep fried, you know, fried chicken. So those are a little tougher. So you might see some, you know, smaller portion sizes for some of these types of fattier foods that the chains might offer in the future.
0: We're speaking with Heather Hatton, restaurant reporter at the Wall Street Journal. The story is called GLP-1 Users Are Taking a Bite Out of the Restaurant Business. I thought it was interesting, too. Restaurants might be making all these efforts and tweaks and such, and I guess the surveys show that a lot of people actually don't stay on the GLP-1s once they're on them.
1: Yeah, so that's why it's so difficult to really understand what's going on, and I can kind of sympathize with these restaurants. So people will take the drugs, maybe they'll lose a lot of weight and then go off them, maybe they'll cycle back on them. Maybe not everyone in the one household is on the drugs at one time. And of course, there's the expense. I mean, these drugs, you know, some insurance covers it and some don't. So it can be expensive to stay on them for good. So it's hard for a restaurant, it's just really hard to know how much to sink into this right now.
0: Thanks, Heather. Heather Hatton, restaurant reporter at the Wall Street Journal. By the way, if you've missed anything from today's show, you can stream or download the podcast. 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
1: Thanks for spending time with us. Welcome into Monday, May 18th. Gordon Deal with Nicole Murray. Some of our top stories and headlines. Trump warns that Iran, the clock is ticking for Tehran to find an agreement to end their conflict. Three teenagers arrested in Austin, Texas for random shootings that injured four people. U.S. forces killed an estimated 20 ISIS terrorists in Nigeria yesterday. The New York City commute being upended this morning thanks to a strike by Long Island Railroad workers. England's Aaron Rye won the PGA Championship at Aronimink outside Philadelphia. And the secret to a long life, according to a 103-year-old World War II vet from Georgia. That story in about 20 minutes. Well, there's nothing like a brush with death to get you to refocus your life and career priorities. Speaking from recent personal experiences, we're joined by career expert Julie Bauke, known as Julie on the Job, as she recovers from a stroke. Julie, take us through what happened.
2: Yeah. On April 21st, I'd had a full day. I was recovering from bronchitis, but I had a full day. I did somebody's podcast. I did a webinar. Then I came home and I was like, I got into like a little coughing fit. And so I was like, I'm going to lay down. And so as I was walking to get my Tylenol to lay down, something in me said, this is not just a Tylenol thing. My left side was obviously weaker. And so, and then I couldn't walk. And so I sat down, got my building to call 911, and was very, very quickly to the ER. And I had had what's called a hemorrhagic stroke, which is a brain bleed in my brain stem. And calling 911 and going to the hospital probably saved me all kinds of stuff, maybe even my life. So it is, unfortunately, when you have a stroke, you know, they obviously look to see, do you have high blood pressure? And I have never had high blood pressure. So it was additionally confounding. So they think that I coughed myself, because I was coughing really hard with my bronchitis to the point that my whole body was coughing, that I burst a blood vessel in my brain while coughing. That's really the best explanation they've got right now. So besides never coughing again, there's nothing else. Oh, so I'll tell you what though, you know, it was very, because I was still thinking okay, my speech was okay, my vision was okay. It was just, I had a terrible headache and my left side was really weak. And it's still weak, but I'm working on it. But when your brain's working pretty well, you have a lot of time to lay there in the middle of the night in bed jail because they wouldn't let me get up by myself. Yep. Thinking about what's most important. And that's a great theory. And we all say, oh, if you got your health, you got everything. We have all those platitudes that are nothing but platitudes until it affects you. And I remember being in the ICU saying to the nurse, and I got really teary-eyed, and I said, I wasn't ready to be old. Man. And she said, nobody is.
1: Did you think you were going to die at any point?
2: No. Mm-mm. I didn't, because they got in there and said, there doesn't seem to be any systemic problems. No, I never thought that. But I knew that things would change. And as I'm sitting there thinking about how we do this as human beings, we say things like, I'm going to work till I'm 70. I'm going to do this until I'm going to travel in my 70s. But we all know, if we're being realistic, we all know that we can list several people, each person, who had that as a goal, who never got there. And so it really makes you focus on what matters day to day. And because I can only do so much right now as I'm building back. So I just focus on the things that are most important, and the things that aren't, I can look at and say, when can I do this again? Or do I ever need to do those things again? You just get a lot more focused. And I look at this as a kick in the seat of the pants, a warning call, because I've had perfect health. This is my first time I've ever
1: been. I was going to say, because you know, you mentioned as we were chatting off the air about ignoring your body, but you take care of yourself.
2: Yeah. And I've never been in the hospital. And so I had almost an arrogance, I would say.
1: Okay.
2: About, well, that's not going to happen to me. But then you forget that in your head, you feel 30, but you're not. And the body, I mean, time is undefeated in terms of, you know, taking down your body parts. And I hope that I have another 20 years. But I think it's very, I think we have to act as if we don't. In terms of, are you in a job you hate? Why are you staying there? Or have you wanted to start this side hustle or do this or pursue this or go here? My heavens. Oh, tomorrow. You know, I used to think that way too. Even though I knew intellectually it's a very dangerous way to think because there is no tomorrow. So now I'm like, okay, so I don't know. Is there something wrong with my head? I don't know. We're still trying to figure that out. But what does that mean for how I spend my time and what I worry about?
1: Yeah.
2: So it's just, you know, we see our parents go through it. We see other people go through it. And we know it's coming in some way. And thankfully, it's not good to sit and think about it and obsess over it. But it's made me think, when is it okay to get on an airplane again? Oh, am I going to burst another blood vessel on the airplane? And will I be high over, you know, New York or something? So it just, it makes you double think everything. But I don't want to do that to the point of not doing anything.
1: Thanks, Julie. Julie Bauke, career strategist known as Julie on the Job, as she recovers from a recent stroke. 20 minutes now in front of the hour. On This Morning, America's First News. 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

0: Thanks for joining us. Welcome into Monday. It is time now for the Mic Drop with this morning's Mike Gavin.
1: Good morning. Well, we have a couple of stories of vehicle hijinks to talk about today. We start overseas, where a Norwegian teenager is a big fan of going on joyrides in buses. News reports say that police were alerted over the weekend about a young driver behind the wheel of a bus. The bus was allegedly stolen in Oslo and found more than 3 hours away in Grimstad. Thankfully, no one, including the boy, were harmed in the incident. And maybe that's because this 14-year-old now has a lot of miles behind the wheel of buses, with this being, according to police, at least the third time in 6 months that he's stolen one. The boy was taken into custody by police and child welfare services.
0: What in the world?
1: I mean, at least he knows, I guess, what he wants to do for a living. So many of us, you know, don't really know what we're good at, or we don't know what we're interested in. Yeah. He knows what he's interested in and apparently good at, because he's been driving all over Norway. I think at one point he made his way into Sweden in one of these trips, and has not, as far as I know, got into accidents, has not hurt anybody. So, you know, he's got a future all mapped out.
0: That's something. Why, does he pick up any passengers along the way, or is he like solo trips here?
1: Doesn't seem like it. Seems like he's just taking rides by himself.
0: Time to update the LinkedIn profile, too.
1: That's what I'm talking about.
0: 14 years old, experienced bus driver. Doesn't need a degree. I mean, he's already got the experience thing locked down, right?
1: I mean, that certification would just be a waste of money at this point, right?
0: Wow. Child welfare services, though.
1: Yeah.
0: I mean,
1: I guess that's the reason that he's just kind of walking around, you know, just like kind of scoping out buses.
0: Yeah.
1: I don't know where the parents fit.
0: How about that chat with your teenager, though?
1: Yeah.
0: Listen, son, we need to stop stealing buses. Right. There's a lot of things like you know, drugs, sex, whatever, like stealing buses.
1: It's pretty obvious.
0: Never come across my radar screen ever in all those chats.
1: I don't think so. And closer to home, we take you to Fond du Lac County, Wisconsin, where footage from a high-speed chase there earlier this month shows a fleeing driver going airborne and jumping his car over another, Dukes of Hazzard style. According to local TV reports, the Wisconsin State Patrol stopped the car and then called for backup because of an active felony warrant. As a sheriff's deputy and another trooper arrived, the driver took off. A high-speed pursuit began and eventually came to an end when the driver lost control, went into a ditch, then up the embankment, flying over another car and landing in a field on the other side of the road. Having miraculously survived that, the 44-year-old driver wasn't ready to surrender, fleeing on foot before he was eventually tased by police.
0: That was insane video.
1: I mean, it's something you just don't see in real life. I mean, that perfectly, it was absolutely perfectly timed to go right over another car that was on the road, cleared it by a good few feet, and then somehow landed, I guess, safely on the other side of the road. Thankfully, there's a field on the other side of the road and not a building of some kind.
0: Yeah.
1: Landed in the field and was able to get out and run away. That's how unscathed he was.
0: There's so much that could have gone wrong with that.
1: Oh, yeah.
0: Like, fatally wrong.
1: Oh, yeah.
0: It was incredible.
1: For him and a number of other people.
0: I thought you were going to, when I saw the video, I thought you were going to say, here's what AI has done. I thought, that's really good. But that was actual video.
1: As far as we know, that was completely real.
0: Jeez. Thank you, Mike. 13 minutes now in front of the hour on This Morning, America's First News.
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0: And now, the three big things you need to know. Number one.
2: President Trump is warning Iran that the clock is ticking for their leaders to agree to a peace deal and cautioned if Tehran does not come up with a better offer, they are going to get hit much harder. Maryland Senator Chris Van Hollen on NBC on whether China is needed to end the Middle East conflict.
3: I don't think we need China's support. I think the fastest way to end the war in Iran is just to stop digging a hole even deeper. And that's what we should do right now. After all, Donald Trump was the candidate who said he was going to keep us out of wars.
2: Oil prices went higher after Trump's comments.
0: Number two.
2: The president and Christian leaders have kicked off America's 250th birthday with a religious rally at the National Mall. Vice President J.D. Vance in a pre-recorded video at the White House.
4: To the opening prayer of our first Continental Congress, to Lincoln's call for national thanksgiving in the midst of the Civil War, to this very gathering today. We have always been and still are a nation of prayer.
2: The event featured Trump administration officials, conservative Christian leaders, and musicians.
0: Number three.
2: An Ebola outbreak in the Democratic Republic of Congo and Uganda has been declared a public health emergency by the World Health Organization after 80 deaths were attributed to the disease. WHO officials added there is a high risk the disease could spread even further to countries sharing land borders. CBS News reports that at least six Americans have been exposed to the virus in the region. Russian officials say Ukraine has launched more than 550 drones targeting more than a dozen areas in the region, including Moscow. At least three people were killed and roughly a dozen others were injured during Sunday morning's attack. Ukrainian President Volodymyr Zelensky said the attacks were in response to Russia's ongoing drone and missile launches aimed at cities around Ukraine. Three people have been killed and at least five others were injured when a driver crashed into multiple cars and pedestrians in Oakland, California. Authorities have not released additional details about what led to Saturday's crash, and the driver's identity has not been made public. Aaron Rye turned heads after he won the PGA Championship over the weekend. Hear the call on CBS of Rye sinking a long putt in the 17th hole, giving him a four-shot lead.
5: That was exquisite.
2: Rye is the first English golfer to win the PGA Championship since 1919.
1: It's a 68-foot putt.
2: Oof.
1: 68 feet. Remarkable. Thank you, Nicole. 6 minutes now in front of the hour.
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1: Thanks for joining us. A World War II Army veteran from Eastern Georgia credits living a long life to a 17-word motto. TheHealthy.com says James Sneed, who's 103, revealed he is moved through his life, guided by a saying that a school teacher taught him while he was growing up in Shiloh, Alabama, roughly around 1932. You may have heard the coach of the Chicago Bears highlight it during last football season. It goes like this: good, better, best, never let it rest till the good become better and the better become best. When Sneed turned 18, he joined the Army just a few months after Pearl Harbor. He spent time in North Africa, Italy, Switzerland. As for what's next, Sneed will celebrate his 104th birthday in September and do so at his local YMCA. For Nicole Murray and Mike Gavin, I'm Gordon Deal. 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
3: From the WTMJ Breaking News Center, I'm Jessica Gatso. A controversial concert decision in Watertown is now drawing attention across the state.
4: A Wisconsin brewery owner and candidate for governor is inviting the Watertown High School Wind Symphony to perform a band concert piece. Kirk Bankstead says the students will perform Memorial Day weekend at Monocle Brewing Company's Madison Tap Room after the Watertown School Board voted against allowing students to perform Mother of a Revolution. The piece honors transgender activist Marsha P. Johnson and became the center of controversy during a recent school board meeting. Bankstead says the concert will also raise money for the band's booster club after students were reportedly told they could not use school-owned instruments for the performance. Nizer Spencer, WTMJ News.
3: Decision, Wisconsin. State Republicans say voter turnout will be critical in November's election. At their state convention over the weekend, Wisconsin GOP Chairman Brian Schimming says they're increasing outreach efforts to younger voters.
5: 70% of the people who make a partisan decision by age 25 keep it the rest of their lives. I've been up at St. Norbert's a couple weeks ago at UW-Whitewater last week. So we're going to have a very active presence on the campuses.
3: The Republican Party of Wisconsin officially endorsed Tom Tiffany for governor. A man is in custody after a domestic violence investigation in Fond du Lac. Police say SWAT teams executed a search warrant near Pleasant and Boyd Streets last Wednesday, where a woman and child were safely removed from a home. The investigation led to another search warrant, and 2 days later, police arrested a 48-year-old man from Fond du Lac on several charges. Formal charges against the suspect are still pending. May is Safe Kids Month, and a critical safety item in your car might not be effective. Habish Habish and Rotier CEO Tim Trashik tells WTMJ why car seats have expiration dates.
6: Because these car seats are kept in vehicles, and they get a lot of heat exposure and a lot of UV exposure, that the plastic that forms the basis of the seat can degrade.
3: Car seats usually last 6 to 7 years after production. The expiration date can be found on the back of the seat, embossed directly into the plastic. In sports, the Brewers take the series but lose Game 3 to the Twins in Minnesota, final score 5-4. The Brewers head to Chicago to take on the Cubs Monday night. Your WTMJ forecast. Monday, humid with scattered thunderstorms. Some could be severe, a high of 82. Tuesday, a chance for showers and storms early. Again, could see some severe storms. Then partly cloudy skies for the rest of the day, high of 81. Wednesday, partly cloudy and cooler temperatures, high of 66. I'm Jessica Gatso, WTMJ News.
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10: 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This is way back. Bye-bye baseball. William Contreras admiring the ball left field. Hap on the warning track. Hap at the wall. It's gone.
2: The crew head down to Wrigley Field to take on the Cubs. 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

0: Very busy weekend for six young ladies that spent it in Wausau. We now know the identity of the 79th Alice in Dairyland, and we're going to introduce you to her in just a moment. Welcome in, everybody. I'm the fabulous Farm Babe Pam Yonke. This is the Midwest Farm Report on a Monday morning. Thank you so much to all you rainfall reporters that are already active this morning. I'll give you that number again if you want to chime in. 877-301-FARM. That's 877-301-3276. Linda from Reeseville said they had about 3/4 of an inch of rain on Friday night and a couple tenths on Sunday. The wind, very noticeable, she said. The other good news she brings to me, the corn that got planted on the 3rd of May is already up, and the first radishes harvest from the garden. If you've got those kinds of insights, I sure would love you to share them with us. Again, that number, 877-301-FARM. You can call it, or you can text it. You can even share pictures if you'd like. We'll check in with Stu Mucker, ag meteorologist, and find out what weather's on the way for this week. The forecast in front of me, calling for a chance of showers or thunderstorms today, probably before 1 o'clock. Otherwise, a cloudy Monday. Highs today around 80 degrees and gusting winds out of the southwest up to 25 miles an hour. For tomorrow, more showers are possible in the early morning hours and maybe redeveloping again mid-morning. High temperatures on Tuesday right around 73. And again, those winds are going to be noticeable, gusting up to 30 miles an hour tomorrow. Then on Wednesday, sunshine looks fairly calm. Highs near 62 with a little bit of a breeze. Stu Muck is on the way in just a moment. But up next, we introduce you to the 79th Alice in Dairyland. She is from Port Washington, Wisconsin, and was named to that position on Saturday evening in Wausau. Our own Bob Bolsold was there. That conversation next.
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2: The Wisconsin Department of Agriculture, Trade, and Consumer Protection has a new employee, better known as Alice in Dairyland. I'm Bob Bosel from the northern end of the world's longest barn in Eau Claire, with Anastasia Poole from Port Washington, our 79th Alice in Dairyland. Anastasia, congratulations. How long has this been a goal of yours to be Alice in Dairyland?
3: Thank you so much. It's been a pretty recent goal, actually. So after graduating with my bachelor's degrees around 2023, I was talking about the kind of work I wanted to do, something that had some travel, consumer-facing events of diverse aspects of communications, and a family friend told me about Alice in Dairyland. So that just goes to show that even though I grew up in Wisconsin, there are still plenty of people to educate about the Alice in Dairyland program and Wisconsin agriculture. Since then, I've just kind of taken a deep dive into following Alice on social media and just seeing all the different aspects she covers. And after being able to work back in Wisconsin for a year, I decided it was time I see what could come next for me.
2: Now, you're from Port Washington. Tell us about growing up on a farm, on a hobby farm. What kind of exposure to agriculture did you have growing up?
3: I grew up on a hobby farm, so we had some horses and chickens. We got goats during COVID and a couple other things. But my grandparents have a dairy farm, and that's where I really got that first exposure. I loved going to the barn to feed the calves with my grandparents, say hi to the cats, and pretty much everything else that moved around there. So that's kind of where it started. And then through 4-H, I joined projects such as horse and pony, beef, and beekeeping that showcase the diversity we have here in Wisconsin. And I'm very grateful for the opportunity to have continued my education within agriculture and went to South Dakota State University before returning home. And currently I work at Redline Ranch, a hands-on operation that has dairy cows, sheep, and beef cattle, as well as some crops.
2: Well, tell us about your education at South Dakota State. Why did you end up out there? Wisconsin's got some pretty good ag colleges.
3: Wisconsin does have some pretty good ag colleges, but I wanted to get some new experiences. So I went out of state and experienced agriculture in a different part, still within the Midwest, and just showcase the community that we have there. There were actually quite a few connections between the people I met in South Dakota and the people here in Wisconsin, showcasing why Wisconsin agriculture has that wide reach, and it's important to focus on the people within this community.
2: I think people would be surprised how many Wisconsin kids go to South Dakota State.
3: There are quite a few, and it's kind of nice to have that little community out there so you all understand why the squeaky cheese curds are important, why Wisconsin milk is so amazing, and everything else that goes into it. We often discuss different terminology, such as bubbler, which is what I say in my region, as well as things like casserole and hot dish, and why Wisconsin has such a beautiful landscape. It's great to see trees growing naturally here in Wisconsin, and it's a little less windy.
2: And you went to school at South Dakota State. I went to the University of Wisconsin. I got one degree. That was hard enough. You got more than one.
3: I did, yes. So I was able to overlap quite a few classes. So my bachelor's degrees are animal science, agricultural leadership, and agricultural science. Part of that came from not knowing exactly what I wanted to do after college. And I also got a minor in agricultural business as well as communication and media studies. And that's where I found the passion for agricultural communications. I stayed on at South Dakota State University on an assistantship with the Department of Animal Science and earned my Master of Arts in Communication and Media Studies, focusing on internships within agriculture as well as projects with that, including my master's project, which created an educational animal science podcast called Beyond Barns.
2: Wow. Tell us more about some of the things that you've done in the area of communications besides getting your master's degree. What else have you done? Because you know what farm broadcasting is all about.
3: I do. So I was able to serve on the social media core at the National Association of Farm Broadcasting during the annual convention. I have never met a more passionate group of agriculture advocates. Just seeing everyone advocate for agriculture through the questions, through the stories, and the number of different businesses and organizations that come in as well, and they support students through scholarships and different opportunities like the social media core. Just truly incredible, and it really increased my drive and my passion for this industry.
2: And extracurricular activities. As busy as you were getting three different degrees plus a master's degree, you got involved in other things at school.
3: Yes, I definitely got involved. Freshman year, I joined clubs such as the Country Swing Dance Club, and I was a part of the wool judging team, which was a new experience and taught me a lot of different things about terminology. I also joined volunteer organizations focused on helping my college community, whether that was the nursing homes or different cleanup events, some groups with my church, and then also groups within the animal science department during my master's program, including the Graduate Student Association.
2: And as I read your bio, I find it very interesting. In your area of communications, one of the things that you said is that you found a strong disconnect between producers and consumers and hope to help bridge that gap through agricultural communications. What led you to discover that gap between producers and consumers? How did you observe that?
3: That was through my classes that really brought it to the forefront. So being a part of the agriculture community growing up, I just kind of thought everyone knew things about agriculture. But going to school, we discussed how only about 2% of the population is directly connected to agriculture, and a lot of people are 3 to 5 generations removed. There are people out there who don't know that the food in their grocery store comes from a family farm or different farms in the area. So just seeing that and knowing that there's a lot of educational aspects to improve agricultural literacy within this state.
2: Growing up in Wisconsin and getting educated in South Dakota State, two diverse agricultural climates, I guess we could say, how do you think that's going to help you explain the story of agriculture, because you know more than just Wisconsin? You are up close and personal to South Dakota, too.
3: Yes, I think it brings to mind the differences between the two and where Wisconsin really comes out in their strong suits. Like I talked about the landscape, but also looking at some of the commodities we are number one in.

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1: You're going to have the commodity organizations have you out tapping trees, cutting down a Christmas tree and everything else, digging potatoes. But as you get into your position as Alice in Dairyland, are there some different things you'd like to dovetail a few things into what Alice normally does?
2: That is an excellent question. I have a few ideas rolling around, and we'll see how they develop going forward. But I think some back to basics, maybe on touching on some terminology or perhaps touring different businesses that we don't see as commonly, whether that is bison or aquaculture, and just getting a touch of other options within Wisconsin.
1: Now, as we mentioned, you're going to be in the classroom with fourth graders. Are you going to try and put some of your own curriculum, so to speak, into that, or follow what the department has already laid out? You want to put your own touches onto that?
2: Everyone puts their own unique touch onto things, but I do appreciate the programs that they've already put together. During my time as a top candidate, I was able to present to the fourth graders at the school where I substitute teach and share Expedition Agriculture with them. They were so excited and engaged, and just seeing that passion with tons of great questions was great to see. So I trust the programs that are in place, but as anyone would, there will be a small unique spin.
1: And I've been to many finals, and I think the six young ladies, yourself included, obviously, were one of the best classes ever. Did you realize it was tough for you to be selected, Alice, because there were five other candidates that were very, very good? How did you handle and attack and prepare for the finals?
2: I think it was focusing on my own strengths, which is some advice I got from former Alice's, to highlight my strengths and trust that I know my story best and how to share it. My fellow top candidates are truly amazing, as I shared before, and just their passion and their drive. I know that they are going to continue to be great advocates for the agriculture industry.
1: You got a place in Madison yet, or are you going to wait till you officially get on? Because this is half an hour, you know, you've been Alice, so it's a question, obviously, that is probably shouldn't be asked yet.
2: Well, I have not found a place in the past half hour, but I will be looking for one in the future. It would be great to be close to the office, and I'm looking forward to the start of the new adventure.
1: How would you like to have this year unfold? What would you like to start with? Because you start in July, and of course, that's going to be fairs, state fairs, and on and on and on. You've got a busy year. Do you like to drive?
2: I do like to drive a decent amount. I got into audiobooks recently, so I look forward to listening to those, whether that's also podcasts or calling with friends and family. Ice cream is, in fact, my favorite food, so starting off with National Ice Cream Month is going to be wonderful, and I'm very excited to taste some of those flavors across the state and experience it at county fairs, the state fair, and everything in between.
1: Well, the sash and the crown look good on you, Anastasia.
2: Thank you. I appreciate that. I haven't had a chance in the past half hour to take a look, so I trust your opinion.
1: It looks good. Anastasia Poole from Port Washington, our 79th Alice in Dairyland here in Wisconsin, with Anastasia at the finals. I'm Bob Bosol from the northern end of the world's longest barn in Eau Claire.
3: What weather is in store for the Midwest today? Stay tuned as Ag Meteorologist Stu Muck gives you the latest forecast in just moments, right here on the Midwest Farm Report.
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3: Well, you folks are busy this morning with my talk text line. I so appreciate it. Got a couple photos from Dennis in Brownsville. Yikes! Picked up a whole bunch of rain all at once over the weekend. He says had some washouts, but no damage done by the wind. That's the good news. Dennis from Brownsville chiming in this morning. I'm also noticing that, where's my other one? Connie got her pots, her plants all potted. Butch from Alto, about 3/4 of an inch rain. 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Stu, we were talking off air that there was a pretty nasty band that showed up. It looked, Buck was telling me that it was by Appleton. Hit really hard, really fast. He was guessing 2 inches of rain in one clip.
4: Yeah, and that's where it picked up heavier. I'm looking at Oconto yesterday, an inch and 7/10.
3: Oh, no.
4: An inch and 77/100 at Two Rivers. An inch and 44/100 at Hilbert. That's just north of Chilton over in Calumet County.
3: Yeah.
4: My buddy John over here near Armstrong for the weekend said he had close to 2 inches. My rain gauge only showing about 9,300 in that same time frame, and we were 7 miles apart.
3: Isn't that weird? Yeah, my wheat does not need 1.7 in Oconto County. Holy crow. But I know that there's thunder boomers over the studios in Madison right now.
4: Yeah, there's a narrow band that extends up out of Illinois, western Illinois, right up into the Madison area and kind of up the Wisconsin River, up toward the Dells and that area and further up into north central Wisconsin. But the rain is ending to our west for today. That band of showers from south into north central Wisconsin will push a bit further east. So everybody east of central Wisconsin with a rain chance yet this morning. And then the rest in the west start seeing some rain chance late today or on into the night. The rest of us fall in later tonight. Showers and thunderstorms. Low pressure. The system is out to the west. It's bringing a warm front north in the state. That's why we're seeing the rain this morning. It'll follow through with a cold front. And that's why rain is, again, more likely overnight, lasting into the day Tuesday. I really expect rain amounts probably in that 1/4 to 3/4 inch range additional now is what we're going to see. And the heavier will be into western and into central Wisconsin. I don't think quite so heavy further north and east. But those chances around again later on tonight into early Tuesday. Very, very warm as this all builds in today. Cooling off pretty quickly once we head toward mid part of the week. I'll have forecast details after this.
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3: All right, buddy, let's have that forecast.
4: All right, well, let's look at that rain this morning ending from west to east as the day rolls on. We stay cloudy and very mild. We may only be in the mid-60s in northern Wisconsin, but around 80 in the south, and the south winds will be around 10 to 20. Overnight, more likely showers and storms developing and marching from west to east. Could be some thunderstorms and breezes overnight. Temps are going to drop into the upper 50s to low 60s. South winds gusting near 20 and 30. The rain then tomorrow morning ending from west to east again, Pam. A little sun trying to break through later. Cooler temps. A lot of 60s, just low 70s as winds will become northwest in the day. Quite gusty up near 30. Some sun for Wednesday, but a cooler day, Pam. 50s and low 60s.
3: Hmm. Interesting. But we should dry out by the time we get towards Wednesday then?
4: By Wednesday it starts ending. Maybe a slight chance back again by Friday.
3: It looked like those rain or like those winds are going to be strong enough to help those folks that did pick up a lot of rain, huh?
4: Yeah, we get some pretty good winds, especially overnight into the day. Tomorrow, nice gust, 25, 30. That dries it up pretty quick.
3: Yeah, but for anybody that was thinking about hay this week, yike.
4: Yeah, we got to wait for it to dry again.
3: All right. Yeah, again, no kidding. All right, man, we'll catch up with you tomorrow. Thanks.
4: All right, see ya.
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15: ABC News, I'm Sherry Preston. President Trump says Iran, in his words, better get moving fast and agree to a peace deal. This is the United Arab Emirates as a drone hit the edge of the country's only nuclear power plant. Oil traders reacting by pushing oil prices up this morning. Brent crude trading at about $110 a barrel. Hundreds of thousands of people trying to figure out a new way to get to work this morning with the busiest commuter rail system in the country shut down. Workers at the Long Island Railroad are on strike. ABC's Allison Kosick.
16: The MTA, which operates the railroad, says our last offer literally gave them everything they said they wanted in terms of pay, but they rejected even that. But the union saying this strike would not have happened if the MTA and LIRR offered our members the reasonable terms the government recommended multiple times.
15: About 250,000 people use the LIRR every day. 3 people under arrest after a string of random shootings in Austin, Texas. 4 people were hurt. This is ABC News.
17: From the WTMJ Breaking News Center, I'm Jessica Gatso. A controversial concert decision in Watertown is now drawing attention across the state.
18: A Wisconsin brewery owner and candidate for governor is inviting the Watertown High School Wind Symphony to perform a band concert piece. Kirk Bankstead says the students will perform Memorial Day weekend at Monocle Brewing Company's Madison Tap Room after the Watertown School Board voted against allowing students to perform Mother of a Revolution. The piece honors transgender activist Marsha P. Johnson and became the center of controversy during a recent school board meeting. Bankstead says the concert will also raise money for the band's booster club after students were reportedly told they could not use school-owned instruments for the performance. Nizer Spencer, WTMJ News.
17: Decision, Wisconsin. State Republicans say voter turnout will be critical in November's election. At their state convention over the weekend, Wisconsin GOP Chairman Brian Schimming says they're increasing outreach efforts to younger voters.
19: 70% of the people who make a partisan decision by age 25 keep it the rest of their lives. I've been up at St. Norbert's a couple weeks ago at UW-Whitewater last week. So we're going to have a very active presence on the campuses.
17: The Republican Party of Wisconsin officially endorsed Tom Tiffany for governor. A man is in custody after a domestic violence investigation in Fond du Lac. Police say SWAT teams executed a search warrant near Pleasant and Boyd Streets last Wednesday, where a woman and child were safely removed from a home. The investigation led to another search warrant, and 2 days later, police arrested a 48-year-old man from Fond du Lac on several charges. Formal charges against the suspect are still pending. May is Safe Kids Month, and a critical safety item in your car might not be effective. Habish Habish and Rotier CEO Tim Trashek tells WTMJ why car seats have expiration dates.
20: Because these car seats are kept in vehicles and they get a lot of heat exposure and a lot of UV exposure, that the plastic that forms the basis of the seat can degrade.
17: Car seats usually last 6 to 7 years after production. The expiration date can be found on the back of the seat, embossed directly into the plastic. In sports, the Brewers take the series

0: but lose game three to the Twins in Minnesota, final score 5-4. The Brewers head to Chicago to take on the Cubs Monday night. Your WTMJ forecast. Monday, humid with scattered thunderstorms. Some could be severe, a high of 82. Tuesday, a chance for showers and storms early. Again, could see some severe storms. Then partly cloudy skies for the rest of the day, high of 81. Wednesday, partly cloudy and cooler temperatures, high of 66. I'm Jessica Gatso, WTMJ News.
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0: We are quickly moving our way through the month of May. And for folks that enjoy June Dairy Month, that's a good thing. We're talking about that this morning. Welcome back to the Midwest Farm Report. I'm the fabulous Farm Babe Pam Yonke. Stephanie Hoff catching up with Stephanie Hughes from Dairy Farmers of Wisconsin to talk about some of the work going on behind the scenes right now so that you and I can enjoy all those June Dairy breakfasts on the farm, all those June Dairy events, and the true message of what it's designed to do for Wisconsin's dairy industry. Stand by for that conversation. Glad you're along with us. It's been a busy Monday morning. Of course, if you're just joining us, I'll tell you that on Saturday evening in Wausau, the 79th Allison Dairyland was introduced to the general public. She is a Port Washington native, Anastasia Poole. Quite accomplished as far as her education is concerned. She's already accomplished 3 bachelor's degrees as well as 2 minors, and she's ready to bring her experience to bear beginning on, I believe, July 7th. They are letting Sarah Hagnow, our current Allison Dairyland, carry the lead for the June Dairy event, and then Anastasia will take over. In fact, we're going to be talking with Sarah in just a little bit. So today is the 18th day of May. What can I tell you? On this day back in 1980, Mount St. Helens erupted. Do you remember that? Killed 57 people. A large part of the previously cone-shaped volcano was replaced by a massive crater. Its summit is now about 1,300 feet lower than before the eruption. And now if you go out and see Mount St. Helens, Mother Nature has largely reclaimed that scar. But it happened on this day back in 1980. Some happy birthdays for you this morning. Happy birthday to Tina Fey. Did you know that she was the first female head writer of Saturday Night Live? She co-created 30 Rock and also wrote Mean Girls. She's celebrating her birthday today. Also, country singer, guitarist George Strait, turning 74 years young today. And now you know. As I mentioned, Anastasia Poole, our next Allison Dairyland, won't officially take over the reins of the position until the 7th of July. This is really to allow her to become perfectly trained, ready for the general public and all the questions they have about Wisconsin agriculture. These are questions that Sarah Hagenow from Poinette has been facing for the past year. And we do not want to overlook the quality that Sarah Hagenow has brought to the position. Saturday evening, our friend Caitlin Riley, another former Alice, caught up with Sarah to find out what's next and what she has for advice for Anastasia.
1: I am really excited to fully embrace National Dairy Month during the month of June and visit all of our dairy breakfasts across the state, promoting and uplifting Wisconsin's claim to fame, our $52.8 billion dairy industry. When that time comes in July, when I officially hand over the keys to our Allison Dairyland vehicle, the sash and the tiara, I have no plans as of yet, but I look forward to working in Wisconsin agriculture wherever my path takes me, taking a small break to reconnect with myself and some of my friends and family members, and finding what those next steps might be for myself.
2: Any advice for Anastasia or any woman out there that's considering becoming the next Allison Dairyland?
1: I have 2 pieces of advice. The one thing I have really tried to embrace this year is bringing myself to the role, bringing my own skills and abilities and interests, because that's what makes this program so unique. Every year, there's a new individual chosen that will bring their own skills and abilities and interests to make the program what it is. To Anastasia and all those that hope to run in the future, I recommend be yourself throughout the role. Don't be afraid to bring your quirks, bring your interests and those fun moments, because that is what makes that year so incredibly unique and special. For anyone out there that's maybe thinking of applying or perhaps maybe thinks they don't have what it takes, the belief in yourself is incredibly strong. We all have already within us everything we need to succeed, and we just have to believe and surround ourselves with those people that believe in us. So no matter those dreams that folks hope to chase, whether that's Allison Dairyland or not, have that faith in yourself and that belief in yourself. You certainly can achieve anything you put your mind to.
0: Very emotional conversation on Saturday evening with Sarah Hagenow, our current Allison Dairyland, hailing from Poinette. In fact, the Allison Dairyland program did a wonderful job posting videos on their social media streams of each of the candidates in the final phase of their interviews, as well as Sarah's retiring address. So I point you there if you'd like to see more. Also, in case you did not watch on Saturday evening, it's been announced that Milwaukee County will host the 80th Alice in Dairyland Selection Finals, and that will be May 13th through the 15th, 2027. Markets are next.
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0: Wow, corn and soybeans are sharply higher in overnight electronic trade. I've got those numbers next if you're interested. So hands in the air, how many of you make it kind of a routine gesture to every day at least look in the mailbox? You're looking for bills, you're looking for correspondence, you're looking for paper, right? Well, that may be something you've got to get used to doing without if the Canadian government is any example of the future. Right now, the Canadian federal government is giving Canada Post, which is their postal service, hundreds of millions of dollars to try to stay afloat. The latest was a line of credit up to $673 million to meet their operating requirements from now through March. Now they're projecting that dollar is going to escalate to over $1 billion to try to keep the service going. And many are questioning whether it even can. Ian Lee is an associate professor at the Sprott School of Business at Carleton University, and he says that the Canadian Post cannot hold a monopoly on letter postage mail if it's effectively insolvent.
6: Canada Post announced this restructuring plan using attrition. This won't bring back letter mail. Letter mail is going to vanish in the next 10 years. And they're talking about a rollout that's going to take place over the next 7, 8, 9 years. They don't have that amount of time. Implement surgery now to then pivot and reinvest in parcels if they are going to become competitive, which they are not now.
0: Ian Lee, an associate professor at the Sprott School of Business at Carleton University. And the reason we're taking a look at Canada Post is because the United States Postal Service is losing money by about the same rate as Canada Post. The U.S. Postal Service has operated with a deficit just about every year since 2007, losses of more than $9 billion in each of the last 2 years. So if you are somebody that really values that mailbox experience, especially I know folks in the rural community, just think it may have to change drastically or come to an end. Let's hope these markets don't end this morning. I'm excited when I walk in and see double-digit gains on both corn and soybeans. In overnight trade, July corn's up 14 cents right now. December new crop up 12 at 4.93. July soybeans 23 cents higher. November new crop up 23 at 11.94. July wheat's currently 20 cents higher itself, 6.56 a bushel. On Friday in Chicago, as far as dairy was concerned, barrel cheese was down a penny and a half at 155 and a half. 40-pound block cheese dropped a penny and a half to 155 and a half. While AA butter lost a half a cent to 164 a pound. This morning, the June Class 3 milk that goes into cheese is currently down 3 cents, $16.99 a hundredweight. Wisconsin's getting ready for one of the biggest celebrations the state enjoys as a whole every year. America's Dairyland, getting ready for June Dairy 2026. Stephanie Hoff joining us in just a moment with Stephanie Hughes from Dairy Farmers of Wisconsin to explain what lies ahead.
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8: 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A lot of people get it. A lot of people don't know exactly how they got it. What are the common causes of back and neck pain?
9: Back and neck pain are one of the most common conditions that people see doctors for. The usual or most common types of reason for it are going to be things like muscle strain and spasm, injuries resulting from falls, and then a lot of symptoms can come from degenerative conditions as well.
8: So what types of back and neck issues does your team treat?
9: We treat a very wide variety of conditions. Some of the simple things, like we mentioned, with sprains and strains. We also treat patients with disc herniations, pinched nerves, spinal stenosis. And then because of the breadth of our team, we're actually able to take care of more complex conditions too.
8: So what should people do when they are experiencing pain in their back or in their neck?
9: Many types of conditions will settle down or go away with time. And that's really a very common way for this to go. However, if the pain is very bothersome, it's worth seeking care. Household activities can be helpful, avoiding bed rest, using ice, heat, topicals, and over-the-counter medications if your doctor says it's okay. If the pain is running down your arms or legs and there's weakness or there's other neurologic symptoms, those are reasons to see a doctor more quickly.
8: Is there a difference in where a person receives care for back and neck pain?
9: Receiving care at an academic health network is a wonderful option. 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We have access to all the latest innovative treatment options. We have many diagnostic options that are state of the art. We follow very evidence-based medicine to get patients their best outcomes in an individualized way.
8: Dr. Carly Sauter is a physical medicine and rehabilitation physician with the Freighter and the Medical College of Wisconsin Health Network. Dr. Sauter, we appreciate your time and information. Great insight.
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12: Self being a small farmer, there's not a lot of small farmers out there anymore. And I feel that I still have a spot. I still have a seat at the table. Being on the board and being able to know where our dollars go and where they're in getting invested is an amazing part of being a part of that board and helping, no matter what size dairy, promote our product.
13: One of the ways that Dairy Farmers of Wisconsin is doing that, Stephanie, is partnerships with key youth programs. I know your boys are affiliated with some of these as well, including the FFA. So I'd love to hear how and why you as a board member feels that these partnerships are so important. And I do want to start with the FFA and what you guys have going on there.
12: We support agriculture educators and FFA advisors. We provide hands-on lessons and activities.

0: for them to implement in their classrooms. From the CDE contest just recently that were down in Madison, these events are competitions in which the students learn and grow their knowledge of a specific, especially dairy, broaden their agriculture skills and broaden their knowledge for dairy as a whole. And then just keeping these kids interested in agriculture. Dairy is a very hard industry, and just to keep them interested and curious and support them, even though sometimes it can be tough.
1: Activities like the Dairy Cattle Evaluation, CDE, or the Dairy Cattle Entrepreneurship Proficiency Award. Stephanie, did any of your sons participate in any of those activities?
0: My son was able to participate in the CDE, the local contest, and he was awarded to participate in the contest, the state contest. And that, you know, that's something that he worked really hard to be there, and we're proud that he was there, and it was quite the experience for him, and learning new skills with the older kids, and seeing judges and experienced people and giving them that confidence that, yeah, you can do this and you did it. And there's other contests as well, as you mentioned. Any contest or experience that these kids participate in can help them grow and build their confidence and build their drive and their excitement for that industry, no matter what it is.
1: Even beyond agriculture, Stephanie, Dairy Farmers of Wisconsin is getting in front of future consumers as well as a partner with the Wisconsin Interscholastic Athletic Association, better known as the WIAA. Tell me about DFW's investment in young athletes.
0: Absolutely. Milk is the number one beverage, the healthiest beverage you can consume. And we are very proud of that sponsorship and that partnership with WIAA. It's a great product to consume after a good workout. So being involved in WIAA, I was a student athlete when I was in high school and when I was younger. So it really, I guess, means a lot to me as well, knowing that we are a part of that.
1: You even got to award the Spirit of Sport Award this year, is that correct?
0: I was asked to present this award. The program was adapted by the WIAA in 2018, and we are a partnership with that. The award recognizes individuals who exemplify the ideals of the Spirit of Sport that represents the core mission of education-based athletics. The recognition that I presented, it highlighted the team's remarkable resilience, steadfast faith, and commitment to playing for a greater purpose, and their community especially following the tragic school shooting in December of 2024. Mr. Mike Tice, I was able to just sit and visit with and speak with, and it was very, very moving. He was the athletic director and the boys basketball coach for Abundant Life Christian School down in Madison. I was very honored to present this award to him, and he well-deserved, just a very humble man and an incredible person. I'm just honored to be able to just shake his hand and present this to him.
1: Thank you for sharing that, Stephanie. I imagine that was also a very emotional, a very heavy experience as that school's community reflected on those events. Again, Dairy Farmers of Wisconsin sponsoring the Spirit of Sport Award that went to Mr. Mike Tice of the Abundant Life Christian School in Madison. Stephanie, we've talked about the partnerships with youth and school programs so far that target older students, primarily FFA and WIAA, for example. But students of all ages can get involved with this next one that allows a group to adopt a cow. Now, not literally, but you know firsthand how excited the little ones get, especially over this one. Tell us more about the Adopt a Cow program.
0: Absolutely. There's 55,000 students each year that are enrolled in the Adopt a Cow program. Four farms hosted from around the state providing 2 to 3 calves in the program. They provided monthly updates to the classrooms about their adopted calf. Classrooms received updates on the calf's weight, height, how the farmer's caring for it, and just some random photos. About a year ago, my son come home, and he as well come and said, "Mom, we have a calf." I'm like, "What?" He says, "We have a calf at the school through the Adopt a Calf program." So that was really cool. So that he sees calves every day, but so that he could talk about this calf with his friends when he's standing in line for the lunch program. So it's an incredible program. It's an amazing program to connect these kids with dairy operations and calves. And I mean, calves are cute, calves are fun, and they're, it's just a great program.
1: And registration is open for the 2026 through the 2027 Adopt a Cow program. Whether you're in a K-12 classroom, a nursing home, or even a homeschool group, you'll get photos, videos, and even live virtual farm tours to watch your calf grow all year long. It really does bring the story of your favorite dairy foods to life. Stephanie Hughes along with us on how Dairy Farmers of Wisconsin is dedicated to supporting youth and school programs to make sure that our state's dairy industry thrives for the next generation. Stephanie represents Portage, Washera, and Wood counties on the DFW board. For the Midwest Farm Report, I'm Stephanie Hoff.
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13: What I find interesting is both sides appeared to just put all their chips in, the all in. 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
16: 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This is way back. Bye-bye baseball. William Contreras admiring Hap on the warning track. Hap at the wall. It's gone!
11: The crew head down to Wrigley Field to take on the Cubs. 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
13: 6 o'clock. I'm Vince Vitrano on Wisconsin's Morning News. It's Monday, May 18th. Our top story, a Watertown concert controversy sparks statewide attention.
17: 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The Strait remains closed.
18: I'm Debbie Loziga. So far, looking pretty good around the area. Not seeing really any delays or any main incidents to affect your ride too much. We've got one broken down vehicle on northbound 43 Rock Freeway, right at the ramp from Moreland Road. Looks like it's off on the right shoulder. So at this point, we're looking pretty good. I'm Debbie Loziga with your WTMJ Time Saver Traffic.
13: Storm Team forecast for today. Scattered thunderstorms possible. Humid conditions and a high of 80 degrees. Tonight, a chance of showers and storms. Some could be on the strong side with a low of 62. Right now, it's 61. And from the WTMJ Breaking News Center, Wisconsin brewery owner and candidate for governor inviting the Watertown High School Wind Symphony to perform a concert piece they will not be allowed to perform at tonight's concert. Kirk Bankstead says the students will perform Memorial Day weekend at Minocqua Brewing Company's Madison Tap Room. Controversy began after the Watertown School Board voted against allowing students to perform Mother of a Revolution, which highlights a moment in LGBTQ history but also has violent overtones. Bankstead says the concert will raise money for the band's booster club. Students were reportedly told they could not use school-owned instruments for the performance.
17: Decision Wisconsin. State Republicans say voter turnout will be critical in the election in November. Party leaders gathered over the weekend in Wisconsin Dells for the state Republican convention. And Wisconsin GOP chair Brian Schimming says the party's increasing outreach efforts to younger voters ahead of the election.
19: 70% of the people who make a partisan decision by age 25 keep it the rest of their lives. I've been up at St. Norbert's a couple weeks ago at UW-Whitewater last week. So we're going to have a very active presence on the campuses, and our coalition groups who do campuses as well, AFP, Turning Point, all the other groups, we are not leaving the campuses alone.
17: Republicans say they believe support among the younger voters is beginning to shift towards the GOP.
13: Governor Tony Evers has signed a new order targeting insider betting by state employees.
20: The order prohibits executive branch workers from using non-public government information to make money through prediction markets or betting platforms. Evers says the move is designed to protect public trust and maintain transparency in state government. The order comes as prediction markets continue growing nationwide, allowing users to place wagers on elections, politics, sports, and other events. Violations could lead to termination, ethics investigations, or possible law enforcement referrals. Nizer Spencer, WTMJ News.
17: Strait of Hormuz remains closed to waterway traffic, with the U.S. and Iran able to negotiate an agreement for how the strait should operate. Still working on that. News Nation's Robert Sherman.
21: When it comes to the Strait of Hormuz, Iran says they have a plan in order to get ships going through. However, it comes with quite a few caveats, with their national security chief for the Iranian parliament saying in this process, only commercial vessels and parties cooperating with Iran will benefit from it. The necessary fees will be collected for the specialized services provided under this mechanism. This route will remain closed to the operators of the so-called Freedom Project. That would be the United States and its allies.
17: Now, tolling in the Strait of Hormuz has been a non-starter for much of the international community, including China.
13: Some 250,000 people who ride the nation's largest commuter rail system to work each day are working to find a different way to get around this morning. ABC's Krista McNally is in Ronakamana, New York, and it's the end of the line for alternative shuttle service.

0: We're seeing at least 12 buses at this point. There is not a long line to get on the buses. Early this morning, it seemed that there was a big rush of the essential workers trying to get in ahead of everyone else. Since then, many of these buses have been here, you know, waiting to load up, waiting to get those riders and roll on out, making their way west from here at Ronkonkoma.
1: The Long Island Railroad strike, which started over the weekend, now entering its first work week.
2: Amazon has continued to expand its footprint in southeast Wisconsin. 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
1: Brewers face the Cubs for the first time this season tonight. Sports at 6:15.
2: An investigation's underway after two military jets collided during a military air show in Idaho. ABC's Hannah Bata.
12: The jets involved are a variant of the F-18 known as a Growler. They reportedly cost a combined $134 million. An aviation safety expert says it appears pilot error is to blame, saying rendezvousing with another airplane in formation flight is challenging, and it has to be done just right to prevent exactly this kind of thing.
2: There is video of the crash. The pilots did eject safely, and officials say no one on the ground was hurt.
1: A warning now about car seats during Safe Kids Month. All car seats come with, did you know, expiration dates. Some are becoming problematic even before the printed date. Habish Habish and Rotier CEO Tim Trashek telling WTMJ about one boy who was injured in a crash.
13: When we ran the testing on that seat, we found through our experts that it had oxidized, and that's what made the plastic that when it's new is pliable and flexible. This one oxidized and became brittle, and then in the crash, a piece of it broke off and unfortunately caused the young boy's injury.
1: Car seat recalls are also common, with more than 4 million having been recalled over the last 20 years.
2: The mention of artificial intelligence created tense moments recently at university commencements.
12: For Gen Z graduates,

0: Anxiety may be reaching a boiling point.
1: It was the architects of artificial intelligence. Interesting.
0: The former CEO of Google was booed multiple times while discussing artificial intelligence during a commencement speech at the University of Arizona this weekend.
2: Artificial intelligence is the next industrial revolution.
0: And at this commencement speech at the University of Central Florida, a real estate executive was booed for mentioning AI.
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4: Time saver traffic with Debbie at 610.
6: All right. Well, it looks like we got another broken down vehicle westbound 94 at Highway 100. It's off on the right shoulder, so nothing major. As a matter of fact, we got a pretty good ride shaping up across the system right now. It's pretty much light volume and standard speeds. I'm Debbie Lazago with your WTMJ Time Saver Traffic.
7: From TMJ4, I'm meteorologist Brendan Johnson with your storm team forecast. Scattered showers and a few thunderstorms for our Monday during the morning, and then an isolated storm possible in the afternoon. It's warm and humid today as highs top out in the lower 80s. We'll look for another round of showers and storms to move in from the west overnight. They will be weakening as they move eastward. Some could be strong. Lows in the low 60s. We'll look for that chance of storms in the morning on Tuesday, but becoming partly cloudy with highs in the upper 70s.
4: Milwaukee right now at 61.
8: Live from the Annex Wealth Management Studios at the Avenue in downtown Milwaukee, this is Wisconsin's Morning News. Here are your hosts, Vince Vetrano and Eric Bilstad.
3: Tonight is the night. Well, kind of.
8: Happening today.
3: Parents won't be hearing this song when they head to the band concert tonight in Watertown. Mother of a Revolution, it is called. The Watertown Wind Symphony has been practicing this piece since October, but the school board banned it last week, stating the song conflicts with district policy on controversial issues in the classroom. It's because this song celebrates members of the Stonewall Protests, a series of demonstrations by the LGBTQ plus community back in the 60s, widely considered a catalyst for the gay rights movement. Some of them were violent. So now the school board has said, nope, can't play it. So you won't hear it. I can't think of a band concert that's gotten more attention than this situation in Watertown. But understandably so, there's a lot of people that are upset about it on both sides of this issue. Now the school board will not be there tonight. School board members have a meeting, so they're not going to be at the concert, which I think is fine. I mean, you don't want distractions and have them there and then someone, you know, barking at them and getting frustrated while we're trying to, like, celebrate the music of the kids, right? So we don't need to have a sideshow on this.
4: I think they put out that statement of, hey, just telling you we have a board meeting so that they weren't branded somehow as cowards for showing up or whatever. They're like, this,
3: so yeah,
4: we're not showing up. We have a meeting.
3: After the decision was initially announced, they did say that already scheduled on this day. So yeah, so they're not expected to be there. But it sounds like this song may be played next week in Madison. The band's been invited to perform at the Minocqua Brewing Company's Madison location over the Memorial Day weekend. So it's possible that you will get to hear that song performed. If it happens, that's an opportunity for the band to play something it's been practicing for a long time. And if it doesn't, we'll see. But

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1: Brewers and Cubs tonight at Wrigley Field. Big early season series with the Northsiders. This after taking 2 of 3 from the Twins over the weekend. WTMJ's Dom Catronio recaps the Crew's big weekend.
3: It's the Brewers and the Twins in the border battle on the diamond. On Friday, Coleman Crowe making his second spot start of the season for the Brewers and exited with the lead and the delight of his manager.
4: Yeah, it makes you know you have a reliable guy. He's 2 for 2 for me, man.
3: But the Brewers found themselves down a run in the eighth. They benefited from a rare obstruction call, and then Jake Bowers got to work. The pitch, and Bowers rips one into right center field. This one is back and over the head of Martin, and one hops the wall. Turing around third, he's going to score. An RBI double for Jake Bowers, and the Brewers take a 3-2 lead here in the eighth inning. But game two was all about Jackson Churio. Drive to left center, this ball is up, it is back. First pitch of the sixth inning, and Jackson Churio with his first home run of the season. Brewers lead it 2-1. This was also an extremely well-pitched game in a tandem effort between Logan Henderson and Chad Patrick, who earned a rare four-inning save. Kicks, delivers, and a soft liner right into the glove of Joey Ortiz, who squeezes it. And the Brewers win another one-run game. Then Sunday, the Brewers tried to get greedy, going for the sweep. They would fall behind early, but find the long ball again. 1-0 pitch, and Yelich, a fly ball, right center field. This ball's back there, bye-bye baseball! Christian Yelich, welcome back to the lineup. Despite the two solo homers, the Brewers would come up short. 5-4, going an abysmal 1-for-14 with runners in scoring position. Up next, it's the first matchup with the Cubs since last year's epic 5-game NLDS. Brandon Sproat, Jacob Mizorowski, and Kyle Harrison are the scheduled starters against the Cubbies. For WTMJ, I'm Dominic Catronio.
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5: 1 month from today, the U.S. Open in golf, as we are now 2 major championships into the season.
6: That was exquisite! Yes! Unbelievable!
5: CBS Sports on the call, indeed. Aaron Rye, your PGA champion. A 70-foot birdie putt on 17 to go to 5-under on the day, 9-under for the tournament, and 3 clear of the field. Post-win news conference. Praised his wife, who is also a pro golfer, for her support. And the words every parent who's ever shuttled their kids to dance or to band or the Little League or this, that, or the other thing. The words any parent would love to hear.
7: Obviously, I would love to share this with them. It'd be amazing if they were here, but I can't put into words how much they've done in terms of the support, in terms of the care, in terms of love. And again, I wouldn't be here without them at all.
5: Thanks, Mom and Dad, for everything.
1: That's very sweet.
5: Right, yes, the first Englishman to hoist the Wanamaker Trophy since 1919. U.S. Open begins June 18th at Shinnecock Hills in New York.
8: So I got that going for me, which is nice.
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1: Checking in with Debbie here at 620.
2: Okay, well, looks like we have a little bit of a backup westbound 94 coming out of the stadium interchange towards Mitchell Boulevard. Literally, other than that, nothing. We've got a good ride shaping up. Light volume, standard speeds. I'm Debbie Lazgo with your WTMJ Time Saver Traffic.
3: Scattered storms, possibly strong today. It's going to be humid as well. A high of 80. Tonight, still a chance for showers and storms. Again, keep an eye on that. Some of this could be severe. A low of 62. Tuesday, same thing. Chance for showers and storms early on. Possibly severe. A high of 77. 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
1: It's 6:21 on Wisconsin's Morning News. Do you remember the last time you bought something from a door-to-door salesperson?
4: The entire job is walking up the street to the front door of a random grandpa and trying to convince them to buy something that they don't want or never even thought about before they showed up.
1: This guy on YouTube, he's got a minutes-long diatribe on why door-to-door sales are absurd.
4: In the early 1900s, before retail stores, this was the method. It made sense for a traveling salesman to show up at your door because it might have been the only way to get certain products. But in the modern day, everything is online, and we can order pretty much anything to our front doors without leaving the couch.
1: It's true. So this guy, he says it's nuts. But multiple studies show you may be getting more knocks on the door this summer. NOLA Management Group is a marketing agency out of Louisiana. They've got an entire article up on this. They call it The Comeback of Door-to-Door Sales, Why It's Trending Again. And they write, door-to-door sales is the boomerang of business strategies tossed aside for years only to return stronger than before. Now, I asked a question off top. Do you remember the last time you bought something from a door-to-door salesperson? And let us exclude, shall we, the scouts.
3: Okay.
1: Right? So, right? So the,
3: you just took it all because yeah. I was about to say, yes, I
1: yes,
3: do.
1: Yes, right. Was... So cookies or wreaths or whatever the scouts
3: that
1: are selling.
3: That doesn't count.
1: The football team is selling the coupon cards, yep, say $20, okay. And you get a buck off every time here, there, or otherwise. You know, local kids doing fundraisers. Let's push that out. So I'm talking... Somebody knocks on the door, they're trying to sell you satellite or cable or roofing or lawn service.
3: I don't think I ever have. And I've had a lot of people knock on my door over the years.
1: I don't know why I'm surprised every time, but it just happened to me the other last week.
3: Yeah, us
1: and,
3: too.
1: And it's always when something's on the stove.
3: I'm literally doing something.
1: This might be burning if I come to the door. But what are you supposed to do? But they're at the door.
3: Right.
1: So I guess there's that entry point. It creates an immediacy. But beyond that, if I'm coming to the door worried about what's going on over here.
3: Yeah, you're not focused, first of all, right?
1: Yeah. Now, maybe some folks like it. And apparently, it must work on some level. The guy in my case, he was trying to sell me bug treatment. And of course, talk about bug man, queen bee, and I literally that week had it done. So fortunately, I had a ready-made answer. Not that you owe that person that.
3: See, that's where, for a while there, I used to like, because I understand the idea. Everyone's looking yes. for work, and you want someone to be successful, so I would respect it, right? And like, let the spiel go. And then I finally was like, you know what? I can't be doing that anymore, because it's not fair to them. Like, anyway, to let them go through that whole thing, and then just, when they could hit another two houses if I'm not. So I'm always trying to immediately shut it down. No, man, nope. I'm good.
1: And I try to find a way because you and I are both empaths.
3: Yes.
1: And I see this person and provided yeah. they're nice and whatever. Some door-to-door salespeople are pushy and whatever.
3: Some
1: that's
3: are
1: a, that's
3: aggressive.
1: That's an easy one.
3: Yeah.
1: But you know, if it's a person who, I look at that person and I'm thinking, you're trying to make a living. This may be your business you're representing or... This is your job, man, and you need to make a sale today in order to get paid.
3: Right, yeah,
1: all
3: right.
1: of those things. So
3: yeah.
1: I have empathy for that, yeah. but also you've annoyed me

0: And whatever I was doing when you came here, I was doing because that's what I wanted to be doing right now. And what I don't want to be doing is whatever we're talking about.
1: Well, so where did the strategy come from? Because you mentioned it, where they be so aggressive with you. Like, that is, I'm shocked at that. Like, there's been a couple of times where, like, I've had to, like, not raise your voice, but be like, hey, I told you no, man.
0: We're done here.
1: And in fact, I've had a guy just this past week knock on my door a second time. And I'm like, weren't you just here? Oh, no, we just started yesterday. I'm like, no, last week. No. And he's like, oh, I don't think so. I'm like, dude, I remember you.
0: I am remembering
1: I could check my Ring camera and show it to you.
0: Why it's happening, according to this article I cited before, they say personal interaction matters more today. Face-to-face conversations create a natural bridge between curiosity and engagement. When someone opens the door and speaks with a representative, they experience instant trust building through tone, body language, transparency, immediate answers to questions and concerns, personalized conversation instead of a generic online message, stronger recall. And it lists all of these things. Part of it is because you don't have a choice but to be engaged with this person. It's not passive. They're there. So you have to at least hear some of that pitch. I suppose that must be part of it.
1: And then maybe you think about it later and you're like, maybe I do need that treatment. And then you call them.
0: Maybe I guess
1: there's a little bit of that.
0: My guy wasn't pushy. He just he did have the follow up. So I tell you, he's selling bug treatments. You know, hey, what was his line? We're just I manage a number of the homes around here. Like, what do you manage? What are you, the butler? I manage these various properties.
1: I do love it though when they drop the names too. Oh yeah, the Johnsons over here. I'm like, really? They mentioned me? Johnson said that you got to get to my house.
0: So it took him a minute to even get to what he was selling. He's like, we do treatments and this and that. And I said, thanks for coming by. We got Bugman, Queen Bee. I just had it done this week, so I'm all set. What did you have done? Like, I don't know, man. Like, that was an easy moment for you to walk away without shame, right? Well, I had this inside and outside.
1: Did
0: you have this?
1: Yeah,
0: did you have that? Did you have?
1: What about the rust
0: proofing? I'm just not interested. And I think anyone who has, like I said, empathy for that person who's trying to make a living. But man, I shouldn't have to give you three no's.
1: Right, yeah.
0: Okay, no is easy enough. Move along.
1: I think they're trained that way, likely, because it sounds very similar to what I was having.
0: You got that neighbor you don't like, just send them there. You know what? Schindelind in over there. He's got bugs all over his property.
1: I love him. Like, oh yeah, I was just at the Mullen Hens. I'm like, the Mullen Hens?
0: I didn't even know them.
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0: 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NASDAQ fell back 1.5% to 26,225, and the S&P 500 finished the week at 7,409. 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
7: ABC News, I'm Sherry Preston. Talks are resuming this morning in a strike that's stopping the busiest commuter rail system in its tracks. About 250,000 people usually use the Long Island Railroad to get to work. This is the first morning rush of the strike, and ABC's Krista McNally's on Long Island, where buses are available, but for essential workers only.
8: We're seeing at least 12 buses at this point. There is not a long line to get on the buses. Early this morning, it seemed that there was a big rush of the essential workers trying to get in ahead of everyone else. Since then, many of these buses have been here, you know, waiting to load up, waiting to get those riders and roll on out, making their way west from here at Ronkonkoma.
7: Four people are hurt after a random shooting spree in Austin, Texas. Three people now under arrest, the youngest only 15 years old. President Trump warning, quote, "There won't be anything left of Iran if its leaders don't move quickly to agree to a peace deal." This is ABC News.
9: Things are slowing down just a little bit westbound 94 between 35th Street and Holly Road. Also seeing delays in patches southbound 41 from Appleton Avenue down towards Hampton. Northbound slow between North Avenue and Burleigh. Everything else is looking pretty good. I'm Debbie Lazaga with your WTMJ Time Saver Traffic.
10: You have some storms moving into southeast Wisconsin. Not everybody is going to get in on the scattered storms today, or at least this morning. Humid conditions and a high of 80 degrees. Chance of showers and storms returns overnight. Some could be on the strong side with a low of 62. Right now it's 66. And from the WTMJ Breaking News Center, a man arrested, accused of threatening to kill someone at Brookfield Square. Brookfield police tell WTMJ officers responded to a threat complaint at the mall Sunday morning. Got there and the suspect ran off. They chased the guy to a nearby golf driving range with the help of drones and dogs. The suspect was taken into custody without further incident.
11: Man's in custody after domestic violence investigation in Fond du Lac. Police say SWAT teams executed a search warrant near Pleasant and Boyd last week. Woman and child were safely removed from a home. Investigation led to another search. A couple of days later, police took in a 40-year-old man. Formal charges are pending.
10: Wisconsin consumer officials warning about a new barcode payment scam. Scammers reportedly sending fake payment barcodes by text or email, directing victims to retail stores to send money. State consumer protection expert Michelle Reinen on WTMJ.
12: The consumer is told to take this barcode to one of several well-known and legitimate retail stores, scan it at a payment kiosk or checkout aisle, and make the necessary payment. But when it's used by a scammer, transfers the consumer's money directly into an account that's controlled by that scammer.
10: Reinen says to avoid making payments through barcodes if contacted unexpectedly.
11: A story involving Milwaukee Bucks co-owner Wes Edens is drawing more national attention. According to federal prosecutors, a woman allegedly tried to extort Edens after a past sexual relationship. The Milwaukee Business Journal's Timothy Gibbons.
13: She was demanding $1 billion. Edens did agree to pay her some amount of money to basically go away, and that was not enough for her. So she came back with the higher ask. And that was the point where Edens went to authorities. A lot of times people don't want to go to the cops because there's something embarrassing or there's something that they've done that they shouldn't. In this case, it was probably easier because he hadn't done anything wrong. He just had a relationship that did not go the way that one of the parties wanted.
11: Edens is expected to testify if that case goes to trial later this year.
10: The WIAA, board that governs high school athletics in the state, approved realigning conferences once again.
14: The board approved football realignment changes for the Midwest Classic Conference beginning in 2026. University School of Milwaukee joins the conference, while Pius, St. Francis, Cudahy, Racine Lutheran, and Milwaukee Academy of Science will compete in the new Midwest Division. The board also approved merging the Midwest Classic into the Metro Classic Conference for wrestling starting in the 2026-27 season. The WIAA board also approved support for UW-Milwaukee study researching ACL injury risks in female athletes and discussed ongoing efforts to recruit more sports officials. Nizer Spencer, WTMJ News.
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10: First place on the line in this I-94 series, which begins tonight, sports at 6:45.
11: A couple of country music stars stole the spotlight in Las Vegas.
17: Cody Johnson picked up Entertainer of the Year at the Academy of Country Music Awards on Amazon Prime.
18: Whether we're happy or sad, I get to convey that through this thing that God gave me called music. It's the greatest drug that has ever been introduced on planet Earth.
17: He also took Male Artist of the Year, but the big winner was Ella Langley, who collected 7 prizes. Choosing Texas, I can tell. Among them, Artist, Single, and Song of the Year for her crossover hit, Choosin' Texas. Langley also won Music Event of the Year for her duet with Riley Green. And I don't mind if I do. Deborah Rodriguez, CBS News.
11: Meanwhile, in Green Bay, Luke Combs' show. Both shows said to be really good. If you were there Friday, you missed all the Packers players and the coach drinking beers on the stage. That's what happened on Saturday. But sounds like it was a heck of a weekend at Lambeau Field.
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0: 20 to 7. What do you see on the roads, Deb?
1: Well, we got some delays on the Rock Freeway heading northbound through that construction zone, basically from Oakdale Drive all the way past Highway 164 to Guthrie Road. So careful with that. Give yourself that extra time. That's only on the northbound side, though. Westbound 94 backing up through the stadium, and then eastbound's backing up from the stadium to 35th. Northbound 41 heavy from Mayfair Road up to Burleigh, with the southbound side from Appleton Avenue slowing down all the way to Silver Spring. I'm Debbie Lazaga with your WTMJ Time Saver Traffic.
2: Scattered storms today. Some could be strong, humid, a high of 80. Same thing tonight. Some strong storms, a low of 62. Tuesday, those showers and storms early on could still be strong, a high tomorrow of 77.
3: About 19 minutes before 7 o'clock, a new deadline without a date, but a threat attached to failure to reach a deal in the war with Iran.
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3: President Trump, in a post to social media overnight, saying Iran better get moving fast or there won't be anything left of them. Joined now by ABC News White House correspondent Karen Travers from Washington this morning. Karen, this message included the words, the clock is ticking, but it doesn't seem the president has indicated ticking down to what, right?
5: No, and that's an important part of this. Of course, we've asked that question, but it's not clear. And, you know, remember weeks ago, you and I had talked about when the president would say, you know, Iran has 2 weeks to do this. They have 48 hours to come to the table. They have X number of this to reopen the Strait of Hormuz. We're not hearing those types of deadlines or timeframes from the president in recent weeks as we've kind of hit this fragile ceasefire, as we keep saying, but the president saying it's a weak ceasefire and that it's on life support. But he's not putting dates or times certain on where things go from here. And maybe there's something more private being expressed to the Iranians. But in this post, he says time is of the essence and the clock is ticking. But you're right. To what? What comes next? Reporters tried to ask him this last week multiple times, you know, at what point would you start major military operations again? What would potentially trigger you to make a change given what you've said about the ceasefire? He wouldn't say, of course, you know, he's not going to give the battle plan, but he wouldn't even say like where things could go from here. So there's just a lot of uncertainty right now. No clear path on negotiations, no clear resolution in sight, but the president has insisted Iran must give up its nuclear development, must turn over its enriched uranium. And these are deal breakers for Iran. They have been, they continue to be. So both sides seem to have some pretty firm red lines right now.
3: Karen Travers is with us, ABC News White House correspondent from Washington this morning. Karen, the president, of course, back in Washington this week following his summit with Chinese President Xi Jinping. Aside from some reported deals on soybeans and a few other things, any indication at all that President Trump got from President Xi what he was looking for, some sort of pressure campaign on the Iranians?
5: It does not appear that that happened. You know, there was no public indication from the Chinese side and even from the White House side that there was any major movement from Xi that he was going to put pressure on Tehran. They obviously have a close relationship. They're the biggest purchaser of Iranian oil. But, you know, there were statements saying, you know, they agree the strait should be reopened. There was an agreement about nuclear weapons. But those were all things that have been in place before. But in terms of what China would do to get Iran to reopen the strait, there wasn't any new development on that. And that, of course, is something the administration had said going into this that they were going to do. We heard that from the Secretary of State, that they were going to try to apply that pressure. But ultimately, there was no public statement from the Chinese that they were going to use that leverage that they have over Tehran to get them to reopen.
3: What does your week look like? Do you think you'll have availability with the president at some point early this week?
5: We certainly hope so. He's going to leave on Wednesday to head up to the Coast Guard Academy for graduation. Those are chances to talk to him before he departs the White House. But today and tomorrow don't look like chances for questions with him, but we'll see. The schedule often changes very quickly.
3: As everything does, indeed.
5: As everything does.
3: Karen Travers live with us from the White House this morning. Thank you, Karen. 644. We got sports up next.
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2: After taking two of three from the Twins, a big early season series for the crew tonight on the north side. Yes, the Brewers and Cubs at Wrigley Field. Meanwhile, that's how it sounded during the Cubs-White Sox game.
3: What are we
2: game.
3: Saying here?
2: Green Bay sucks.
3: The Cubs and White Sox. Right.
2: Cubs and White Sox are playing. And then at the Luke Combs concert, the Bears still suck, so yeah, so everyone's getting their digs in. Back to the Cubs for a second. So after the Cubs went on a 20-3 run earlier this season to get into first place, they've been scuffling a bit. Lost Sunday to the White Sox in 10 innings. Here's how it sounded. You'll appreciate this call. 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
7: Tying run at third. Caro hits a fly ball out into deep left center field. It's back there. It is... Edgar Caro wins it! Shut up!
8: Yes! The young man deserves it.
2: Yep, Caro walked it off there, if you heard that. Brewers and Cubs tonight. Brandon Sproat on the mound for the crew against Shota Imanaga on WDTMJ Radio.
3: Golf already two major championships into this 2026 season. A first-time major champion crowned on Sunday.
9: Turns hard right to get within one of the lead.
3: CBS Sports on the call, Aaron Rye, the Englishman, shoots 5 under par at Aronimink Golf Club and clears the field by 3 strokes, holding off the Spaniard, John Rahm, and American Alex Smalley. Now, how's this for added pressure?
10: Were you aware that it's been 109 years since somebody's won this thing, and an English player has won this thing, and how proud are you to be that person to finally end that?
3: Last Englishman to host the Wanamaker Trophy, 1919.
2: That's crazy.
3: And Rye said he did become aware of that, actually, on Saturday, so adding to the nerves.
11: There's a lot of incredible and historic English players over those 100 years who have gone on to achieve incredible things and had phenomenal careers. But to win this event and to be a person that's the first one to have won it in such a long time from England is an amazing thing and something to be extremely proud of.
3: Didn't do the viewers any service though. Down the stretch, he just really hit the gas.
2: So brutal.
3: Nobody else could really gain traction. So that second night of a major that you like on a Sunday afternoon,
2: kind of boring.
3: Meh. Proceeding at the one-a-month pace, U.S. Open, golf's next major at Shinnecock Hills in New York. That begins June 18th.
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1: All right, the rain's coming down, so that means if you get your wipers on, make sure you have your headlights on. We are seeing delays northbound on 41 from about Mayfair Road all the way up to Capitol. Southbound from Appleton Avenue down past Capitol Drive, actually past Burleigh. We got eastbound 94, a little pocket of heavy traffic between Brookfield Road and Calhoun, and again through the stadium interchange to 35th. Westbound's backed up right out of the stadium interchange past Holly Road. Back on the breaks from the county line to Elm Grove Road and in a couple of other pockets all the way towards Calhoun. Other than that, we are actually looking okay. I'm Debbie Lazaga with your WTMJ Time Saver Traffic.
2: Yeah, the scattered storms, some of them could be strong today and into this evening. Heads up with that. Humid today, a high of 80. Tonight, still a chance for those showers and storms. Some could be strong and linger into tomorrow morning. A low of 62 tonight, a high of 77 tomorrow.
3: On Wisconsin's Morning News. Mothers, we know, are especially adept at picking out their own child's voice.
14: Mom! Mom! Mom! Mom!
3: It goes on for a minute. Even a baby's cry sounds different to mom when it's her child. Yep. That's my nephew, by the way, in a Target barking for my sister who walked away for a second. He was not unattended. Dad was there. I didn't want a mom. Well, it certainly works the other way as well. Before many of us understood words, we understood tone. And our Debbie Lazaga explores the science and memory behind mom voice and why a mother's voice can comfort us, correct us, and stay with us forever.
15: Frankie Louise, stop it.
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18: You don't want me to tell you again, do you?
19: Gregory Scott.
20: You know it when you hear it. It's not always loud. It's not always angry. Sometimes it's just one word. Sometimes it's your full government name launched across the house like a shot across the bow. We call it mom voice. But Dr. John Gritch, a psychology professor at Marquette University, says what we're really talking about here is familiarity built over years.
21: It brought up for me just associations, though, of, you know, that very familiar sound that we all have from being raised by somebody that we heard maybe every day of our lives for the first many years.
20: That familiarity starts early. A parent's voice is tied to some of a child's first experiences of being fed, held, protected, and comforted.
21: Because the parent parent-child bond is such a foundational one. You know, it's really the first relationship that any of us have, you know, with a parent, oftentimes a mom, that, you know, that's a voice that we associate with comfort, with care, with security.
20: There is research behind that feeling. A University of Wisconsin-Madison study found girls who talked with their mothers by phone after a stressful task had a response similar to girls comforted in person. Oxytocin rose, cortisol, a stress hormone, dropped. In other words, mom did not have to be in the room for her voice to help. That makes sense because emotional memories stay with us.
21: Memories that are emotional have this real long potency to them and length to them. Whether it's the sound of your mother's voice or the taste of your grandmother's cooking, you know, when those emotions are connected to it, they just stay with us longer.
20: That may explain why a grown adult can still react instantly to a tone they first learned as a child. And as kids grow up, mom voice becomes more complicated because the same voice that soothed you may also be the voice that corrected you. The one that said, be careful, or not in this house. Or the one that knew exactly when you were pretending not to hear. Guilty.
21: Sometimes it is sort of a snap too, like that mom voice feels like maybe it's stern or it's associated with discipline.
20: So mom voice is not just sentimental. It can be funny, comforting, embarrassing, annoying, and deeply meaningful. Sometimes all in the same breath. And those associations are learned through repetition. Over time, the brain connects the voice with the relationship.
21: It isn't just the voice, it's also the feelings and the mixed emotions sometimes that came with it.
20: That may be why a phone call home can feel different than a text. But it also means tone matters. Parents may be focused on the message they're trying to send without realizing the delivery can be part of the memory too.
21: Once that association is made, that linkage is made, especially if it's been repeated and reinforced, it's going to be there probably your whole life.
20: So maybe mom voice is not one voice at all. Maybe it's a whole language. The lullaby voice, the hurry up voice, the don't touch that voice, the call me when you get home voice. A sound we learn before we understand all the words and carry long after we've grown.
0: Love you. Drive safe.
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3: Yeah, I would suggest tone matters a lot.
20: It does.
3: Right? Because the mom voice means a lot of different things, Deb.
20: Oh, yeah. Oh, yeah.
14: Mom! Mom! Mom, baby!
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8: 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William Contreras admiring Hap on the warning track. Hap at the wall. 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
3: 7 o'clock. I'm Vince Vetrano on Wisconsin's Morning News. It is Monday, May 18th. Our top story: gas prices across the country spiking overnight.
2: I'm Eric Bilstead. 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
20: I'm Debbie Lozaga. Southbound 41, heavy ride from Appleton Avenue all the way down past Capitol Drive. Northbound's heavy from Mayfair up to Burleigh. Westbound 94, got pockets of heavy traffic right through the stadium to Holly Road, then across from 84th Street into the zoo at our change. Eastbound's tightening up right past Barker Road, and then again coming out of the stadium towards 35th Street. I'm Debbie Lozaga with your WTMJ Time Saver Traffic.
3: Scattered thunderstorms making their way through southeast Wisconsin this morning. Could be several rounds of storms today and a humid high of 80 degrees. Chance of showers and storms overnight with a low of 62. Milwaukee's at 68 already, and from the WTMJ Breaking News Center. Oil prices pushed higher overnight along with tensions in the Middle East. Iranian drones struck a nuclear plant in the United Arab Emirates. President Trump issued a stark warning. Here's ABC News chief business and economics correspondent Rebecca Jarvis.
25: Oil prices above $106 a barrel this morning, and that flows almost immediately through to the pump. The national average for a gallon of regular is now $4.47, and it all comes as travelers are preparing to hit the road in record numbers for Memorial Day. Drivers will face the highest price of gas in 4 years, prices up $1.33 a gallon from last year's prices, and still continuing to climb with the region so uncertain.
3: In Wisconsin, average price for regular this morning, $4.52 a gallon.
2: A controversial concert decision in Watertown is now drawing attention statewide.
26: A Wisconsin brewery owner and candidate for governor is inviting the Watertown High School Wind Symphony to perform a band concert piece. Kirk Bankstead says the students will perform Memorial Day weekend at Monocqua Brewing Company's Madison Tap Room after the Watertown School Board voted against allowing students to perform Mother of a Revolution. The piece honors transgender activist Marsha P. Johnson and became the center of controversy during a recent school board meeting. Bankstead says the concert will also raise money for the band's booster club after students were reportedly told they could not use school-owned instruments for the performance. Nizer Spencer, WTMJ News.
3: Decision: Wisconsin Republican gubernatorial candidate Tom Tiffany is taking aim at Governor Tony Evers' leadership. Congressman Tiffany spoke at the Wisconsin Republican Convention in Wisconsin Dells on the failed bipartisan tax and school funding package. Congressman Tiffany urged the governor, who was unable to secure enough Democratic support, to pass the proposal.
27: I think this is evidence of the weak leadership that we've had in the East Wing here over the last 7-plus years by Governor Evers. I mean, Governor Evers could not convince any Democrat senators to vote for it. I mean, that's weakness. And that's one of the things that's going to change when I become the next governor.
3: Democrats have their convention still coming up. That failed proposal included rebate checks, property tax relief, and additional funding for schools.
2: It appears some Americans may have been exposed to a rare and untreatable form of deadly Ebola virus. It's already killed close to 90 people in the Democratic Republic of Congo.
28: I'm Vicky Barker at the Foreign Desk in London. A family with children among the Americans who may have been exposed to the Bundibugyo strain of Ebola, for which there's no vaccine or treatment. The Americans have reportedly been working for a nonprofit in the area where the outbreak began. One person is showing signs of the disease and may have to be medically evacuated. The CDC is reportedly working to arrange the safe evacuation of the others. Vicki Barker, CBS News, London.
3: Some University of Wisconsin professors are getting major pay raises. The increases target faculty in high-demand fields, engineering, healthcare, computer science. Milwaukee Business Journal editor-in-chief Tim Gibbons.
1: UW-Milwaukee faculty members are getting, in aggregate, something like a close to $3 million raise. Specifically, the professors who will be getting this are in high-demand fields. The state looked at these fields, like healthcare, and basically said, where do we have professors who are not getting paid

0: what they would get paid elsewhere, but they are teaching students who are going into high-demand jobs.
1: Raises approved as part of the last state budget are not tied to tuition increases.
2: Coming up, Elon versus OpenAI with billions on the line.
1: News is brought to you by Margol Media. 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
1: Brewers and Cubs face each other for the first time this season tonight. 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
2: Today's a crucial moment in the state trial of Luigi Mangione, the man accused of killing UnitedHealthcare CEO Brian Thompson. They'll be discussing what can be used in the upcoming murder trial as far as evidence goes. Today's ruling follows a highly contentious three-week pre-trial suppression hearing held late last year.
1: Members of the House Oversight Committee today are set to interview a former prison guard who was on duty at the Metropolitan Correction Center in New York when convicted sex offender Jeffrey Epstein died in 2019.
9: The interview of Tova Noel, believed to be the last person to have seen Epstein before his death, comes amid renewed scrutiny of Epstein's suicide. Noel is alleged to have spent the hours ahead of Epstein's death scrolling on the internet, rather than performing the required headcounts of prisoners in the unit where the disgraced sex offender was housed. Prosecutors in 2019 charged her and another prison guard with falsifying records to make it seem as if they did those required checks, and both ended up reaching a deal with prosecutors to have those charges dropped. Peter Haralambos, ABC News.
2: The courtroom battle between Elon Musk and OpenAI is now in the hands of a judge. Musk seeking $150 billion in damages and wants OpenAI co-founders Sam Altman and Greg Brockman removed from the board, accusing them of abandoning the company's original nonprofit mission.
10: This has really been a huge battle of ego playing out in the court. And it's really kind of a, you know, one expert that I spoke to boiled this case down to these two very powerful men both wanting to get the credit for being the good guy of AI. And that's really what this case boils down to.
2: CBS correspondent Emily Pandas.
1: Our chance for severe weather. We'll look at that next on Wisconsin's Morning News.
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2: Still seeing delays southbound on 41 from Good Hope Road all the way past Capitol Drive. Northbound is heavy before Mayfair Road all the way up past Burleigh. We got westbound 94 backing up out of the stadium interchange to about Holly Road, eastbound from the stadium to 35th. And then on the bypass heading westbound right past Loomis, you're going to see delays that stretches all the way to about 68th Street. On the eastbound side, just a little bit slow right past Loomis itself. I'm Debbie Lozaga with your WTMJ Time Saver Traffic.
3: From TMJ4, I'm meteorologist Brendan Johnson with your storm team forecast. Scattered showers and a few thunderstorms for our Monday during the morning, and then an isolated storm possible in the afternoon. It's warm and humid today as highs top out in the lower 80s. We'll look for another round of showers and storms to move in from the west overnight. They will be weakening as they move eastward. Some could be strong. Lows in the low 60s. We'll look for that chance of storms in the morning on Tuesday, but becoming partly cloudy with highs in the upper 70s.
1: Milwaukee already at 68.
4: Live from the Annex Wealth Management Studios at the Avenue in downtown Milwaukee, this is Wisconsin's Morning News. Here are your hosts, Vince Petrano and Eric Bilstad.
1: And while we could certainly use some more rain, nobody interested in severe weather could see some action tonight.
4: Happening today.
1: A little bit more on the severe threat in a moment. First on what's happening right now. You heard Brendan Johnson saying that we have some morning storms to deal with. Checking the radar, there are a few spots. So northern Milwaukee County still getting in on some of this. Ozaukee and up into Sheboygan County might get a little bit of shower activity here this morning. The thing is, there was this big blob of pretty strong stuff moving to the northwest, northeast rather, and it started to fizzle, as a lot of folks saw on Sunday afternoon as well. So these are hardly strong storms, some lightning reported. So you may get a little bit wet this morning. And then depending on what happens after that, that will affect our severe threat or our threat of things happening this afternoon. National Weather Service this morning told us an isolated shower storm is still possible this afternoon. A lot seems to depend on whether we shake the clouds this morning and get some daytime heating. High temperature expected to be 80 degrees, which, again, I don't need 80 in mid-May. I need not 45 and sideways mist. Right? That would be nice if we could just level this thing on out, but that's not how it works here. I mean, how Wisconsin was this weekend?
5: Oh, my gosh. Just yesterday by itself.
1: Yes. You had Sunday was amazing. Or Saturday was amazing. And then Sunday woke up and, whoa.
5: Yeah, it was a little rough there for a minute. But we had beautiful sun late in the afternoon yesterday. It was great.
1: So here's the deal on the severe threat for tonight. From the National Weather Service, a line of storms moves in from the west tonight around midnight. Generally losing strength as it travels eastward. Highest confidence in damaging winds, large hail, and isolated tornado would be along and south of I-94. Gusty winds less likely north of 94, but hail still possible. Need the rain. North of the city got in on some rain on Sunday as well. We stayed largely dry on the south side and cold. Just planted the grass seed. Just waiting for the warmth and the sunshine, and then Sunday,
5: so is it, because I threw some down this weekend too. Am I in trouble already?
1: No, I think we're okay. I mean, you definitely can't have frost, but you need those temperatures north of 60 degrees to get any growth out of this. So we will see, but that severe threat, not as strong as it's been here or there, but something to keep in mind today. 7:14 on Wisconsin's Morning News.
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3: Brewers and Cubs tonight at Wrigley Field. This after taking 2 of 3 from the Twins. WTMJ's Dom Catronio with a crew recap.
4: It's the Brewers and the Twins in the border battle on the diamond. On Friday, Coleman Crowe making his second spot start of the season for the Brewers and exited with the lead and the delight of his manager.
5: Yeah, it makes you know you have a reliable guy. He's 2 for 2 for me, man.
4: But the Brewers found themselves down a run in the eighth. They benefited from a rare obstruction call, and then Jake Bowers got to work.
6: The pitch, and Bowers rips one into right center field. This one is back and over the head of Martin, and one hops the wall. Turing around third, he's going to score. An RBI double for Jake Bowers, and the Brewers take a 3-2 lead here in the eighth inning.
4: But game two was all about Jackson Churio.
6: Drive to left center, this ball is up, it is back. First pitch of the sixth inning, and Jackson Churio with his first home run of the season. Brewers lead it 2-1.
4: This was also an extremely well-pitched game in a tandem effort between Logan Henderson and Chad Patrick, who earned a rare 4-inning save.
6: Kicks, delivers, and a soft liner right into the glove of Joey Ortiz, who squeezes it. And the Brewers win another one-run game.
4: Then Sunday, the Brewers tried to get greedy, going for the sweep. They would fall behind early, but find the long ball again.
6: 1-0 pitch, and Yelich, a fly ball, right center field. This ball's back there, bye-bye baseball! Christian Yelich, welcome back to the lineup.
4: Despite the 2 solo homers, the Brewers would come up short. 5-4, going an abysmal 1-for-14 with runners in scoring position. Up next, it's the first matchup with the Cubs since last year's epic 5-game NLDS. Brandon Sproat, Jacob Mizorowski, and Kyle Harrison are the scheduled starters against the Cubbies. For WTMJ, I'm Dominic Catronio.
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8: That was exquisite! Yes! Unbelievable!
7: CBS Sports on the call. Indeed, Aaron Rye, your PGA champion, a 70-foot birdie putt on 17. That was pretty much that at that point. He gets it to 5-under on the day, 9-under for the tournament, and 3 clear of the field. Post-win news conference. Praised his wife, who's also a pro golfer, for her support, for her advice. She apparently helps him manage his thoughts on the course, all of those things. And then the words every parent who has ever shuttled their kids to dance or band or sports of any kind.
9: Obviously, I would love to share this with them. It'd be amazing if they were here, but I can't put into words how much they've done in terms of the support, in terms of the care, in terms of love. And again, I wouldn't be here without them at all.
7: Said early in his career, his dad quit his job to focus on his golf full time.
3: Wow.
7: And here it is. It paid off with a major championship. The first Englishman to hoist the Wanamaker Trophy since 1919. U.S. Open begins June 18th at Shinnecock Hills in New York.
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9: Westbound 94 got a little bit of a backup right now from about 35th Street all the way towards Holly Road. Eastbound slowing from before Holly Road to 27th. We got northbound on 41 backing up from Mayfair Road past Burleigh. A little bit more of a delay past Silver Spring. And then on southbound, we got delays from Good Hope Road all the way down to Capitol Drive. Some delays now kicking in. Northbound 4394 from about Howard Avenue up past Oklahoma Avenue. I'm Debbie Lazaga with your WTMJ Time Saver Traffic.
0: 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See how they're renovating homes and redeeming an industry. Scattered thunderstorms possible this morning, perhaps once again this afternoon with a humid high of 80 degrees. Tonight, chance of showers and storms. Some could be on the strong side. Tonight's low 62. And then for tomorrow, chance of showers and storms early and becoming partly cloudy with a high of 77. Milwaukee at 68.
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3: The week ahead on Wisconsin's Morning News. All of the things in the news there right now. We'll do it in the next 5 minutes. All of the things. So everything that you see in the timeline, the news feed, you know the drill. What's going to be on the TVs.
0: Okay, what's going to be in the news.
3: All right, in Washington County, you might see some hazmat folks walking around. Don't freak out. Hazmat exercise taking place at Sysco Foods. And they're going to simulate a leak. So you're probably going to see, you know, the men and women in the yellow suits, like they're invading E.T.'s house, yeah. You know, and that kind of thing and all that.
0: Looks scary. Looks like a big event. Yeah.
3: But it's all, nothing to see here. It is an exercise as they simulate emergency scenarios in Washington County. The Watertown High School Wind Symphony has its concert tonight. Yep. Band concert that's gotten more attention than any other band concert combined. This is the one because the school board had removed the one controversial song. So the band still plays tonight, though. So anyone going, hopefully they have a great show. Tyler Robinson's in court for a preliminary hearing. He's the man accused of shooting and killing Charlie Kirk. Also in court today, Luigi Mangione facing charges in the death of the insurance CEO, Brian Thompson. That's a big decision that's going to be announced by the judge in that case about some of the evidence involved in that. So could actually lean that case depending on how that goes today. Los Angeles jury deliberating over Elon Musk's lawsuit against OpenAI. That's expected to be back in courtroom today after closing arguments were a little bit longer than they thought last week. Here's what's interesting about this. So Musk is demanding tens of billions of dollars in damages because he's upset with OpenAI. The judge will take the jury's decision into consideration, but she will be the final arbiter in this. So jury has a say, but then judge gets to decide.
0: Non-binding.
3: Yes.
0: Interesting.
3: It is Salute to Service Week. WDTMJ Steve Scafidi always pays homage to first responders, and he's doing that this week, so they'll unveil a first responder every day this week. That's kind of neat. There is a primary tomorrow in Kentucky, and a lot of folks wondering if Congressman Thomas Massie will survive this primary. Now, he's a staunch MAGA supporter. In fact, he's super conservative, but he's in the outs with President Trump over all the Epstein stuff. This is a guy that's been really pushing all the Epstein files to be released. And because of that, he has some

0: challenger, so he may not survive tomorrow. We'll see. Summerfest is getting closer and closer. A big old preview on Tuesday. This is when they show off some of their new vendors, their merchandise. They bring in their partners and all of that. Sorry, you're not invited, but their partners will be together, and you'll start to see some of that on the TV and in the social media. You'll see all the new merch, and some of those pictures start to pop tomorrow evening.
1: True or false, you have committed to going to that with me?
0: I have committed to go.
1: Okay.
0: Yes. Yeah. Those are our friends at Summerfest.
1: Well, this is the week ahead, so I'm making notes for my week ahead as well, as you all should be.
0: Mm-hmm. Christian Yelich is back with his Home Plate charity event this week. It'll take place at Landmark Credit Union Thursday night. The headliner, country star Jake Owen, Charlie Behrens, is hosting again this year. Steve Colbert wraps up the Late Show this week. Among the guests this week on the final shows, Jon Stewart, Steven Spielberg, Bruce Springsteen. Now, the final show is Thursday. No word on who's going to be on that show that night. They have not released any of the guests for the last show of Late Show. After nearly 100 years, CBS News Radio is shutting down. Yeah. And their final radio hourly broadcast will be 10 p.m. Central Time on Friday. So CBS News Radio's last broadcast will then be 10:30. They'll do a quick 60, but here's what's interesting. So we're partners with CBS Radio. We run ABC at the bottom of the hour, but we also have a partnership with CBS. The final newscast that they run after nearly 100 years will be focused on the ending of the network. We do not anticipate including news content in this broadcast, they say. So it's going to be just everything over the
1: just
0: last...
1: Just a swan song.
0: Yes.
1: Okay.
0: So hopefully there's nothing going on, because you'd hate for them to have to change that. The final broadcast to have to be something else. At the movies. Ah, yes. Star Wars returns to the big screen. Although it's not technically, it's a Star Wars story. It's not part of the Star Wars. It's part of the canon, but it's, you won't see the big at the beginning with the Star Wars letters. It's Mandalorian and Grogu. Comes to the big screen. We'll see how this goes. Not
1: timeline
0: sure.
1: Takes place between 6 and 7. Is that correct?
0: Yes.
1: This is when it would fall, these yes. stories. Right?
0: And there's, you know, a lot of uncertainty in the air.
1: Didn't you tell me it's just the Mandalorian series, but
0: I read
1: on
0: that.
1: The screen?
0: Yeah, that they kind of ramp it up. A little okay. bit more money involved. You'll see Pedro Pascal a little bit more, because usually he's just in a helmet, but you're going to put him on the silver screen. You got to show the face. Anyway, that's this weekend. Memorial Day weekend is here as well, so you know what that means. Lots of things going on with that. So they're going to start putting up flags at Veterans Park on Friday. Obviously, there's a lot of celebration and picnics and all that type of thing, as there's going to be people putting boats in the lake and, of course, honoring and remembering the fallen. Always one of my favorite holidays, Memorial Day, just because of that. You appreciate things a little bit differently. You breathe a little differently on Memorial Day, I feel like. No? No?
1: You do. One might.
0: One might. That is the week ahead on Wisconsin's Morning News.
1: I wasn't sure what you were looking for.
0: No, that's fine. Good. Thank you.
1: News about your money this morning, WTMJ Annex Wealth Management Market Update. The Dow Jones Industrial Average closed down more than 1% on Friday to 49,526. The NASDAQ at 26,225 was off 1.5%. And the S&P 500 down 93 to 7409. 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
4: ABC News, I'm Sherry Preston. The president warning Iran, time is running out to reach a peace deal. In a Weekend Post, the president says Iran's leaders, quote, better get moving fast or there won't be anything left. That helping to push oil prices up this morning, with Brent crude at one point topping $110 a barrel. An investigation is now underway after two Navy fighter jets collided during an air show in Idaho over the weekend. ABC's Hannah Batah.
5: The two modified F-18s were performing an aerial demonstration when they appeared to touch and get tangled together. The jets hanging in the air for a few moments before the crew ejects, their parachutes opening, before the planes plunge to the ground, exploding on impact. The base was briefly locked down, but no one on the ground was injured.
4: No rushing at all this morning for hundreds of thousands of commuters who would normally be using the busiest rail system in the country. A strike stopping the Long Island Railroad completely. Negotiations underway now. This is ABC News.
6: Slowing down along southbound 41 from just about Good Hope Road all the way down past Capitol Drive, northbound from Mayfair Road up to Burleigh, and then again past Capitol up to Hampton. Southbound 43 slowing down before Good Hope Road, pretty much all the way down towards Bender. We've also got westbound 94, heavy ride there from just about 35th Street to Holly Road. Eastbound slowing down from 76th to about 35th. I'm Debbie Lazaga with your WTMJ Time Saver Traffic.
1: A few more scattered thunderstorms to get through this morning. Some scattered storms may return this afternoon with a humid high of 80 degrees. Chance of showers and storms overnight and a low of 62. Milwaukee's at 68 already. And from the WTMJ Breaking News Center, Milwaukee Public Schools will host two free lead screening clinics for children. Community clinics will be tomorrow at McDowell Montessori School and then June 2nd at Riley Dual Language Montessori School. MPS says those schools were chosen for convenience and location, not because of any known lead concerns at those buildings.
0: A man's in custody after a domestic violence investigation in Fond du Lac. Police say SWAT teams executed a search warrant near Pleasant and Boyd Streets last week, where a woman and child were safely removed. They executed another search warrant a couple of days later and took a man into custody. He's facing several charges.
1: Man arrested, accused of threatening to kill someone at Brookfield Square. Brookfield police told WTMJ officers responded to a threat complaint at the mall Sunday morning. When they got there, though, the suspect ran off. They eventually chased the guy onto a nearby golf driving range with the help of drones and dogs. The suspect taken into custody without further incident.
0: Rockwell Automation is planning a major expansion in New Berlin. The company proposing a million-square-foot manufacturing facility could cost up to $245
7: million. $245 million for this mega plant, which the company says will anchor its U.S. production. Rockwell obviously is on a growth curve. A lot of what they are making has been found to be key things in the manufacturing industry. So they are on a roll, and this facility is going to be a big part of what they do.
0: The Milwaukee Business Journal's Timothy Gibbons there. The company says the new plan would help anchor its U.S. manufacturing operation.
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1: First place on the line in this I-94 series with the Cubs. 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
0: You know how we always hear from the Milwaukee Business Journal? We have our reports that run right before the top of the hour in the morning. So it's like 57. You'll hear Rich Kirchen or someone from the Business Journal doing a report of the news. They run in the afternoon as well. So I have something for you. I'm going to play that this runs this afternoon. Rich has already filed his afternoon report that you'll hear during Mercure and Fellows show. And it's going to catch your eye, all right? This is about Harley Davidson. Listen closely.
10: Harley Davidson's new CEO, Artie Starrs, learns to ride a heritage classic, but not quite ready to go whole hog with a tattoo. He said at a Business Journal event, he'll get a tattoo on his butt cheek if the company stock hits $100. Lately, it's been around $25.
0: So this is true. Artie Starrs told the Milwaukee Business Journal during their power breakfast he's going to get a tattoo on his butt. Tongue-in-cheek moment, he said, if we get to $100 for the stock.
1: Well, the first thing I heard and why I thought you were playing it was as he committed to, he said, yeah, I'm not a rider right now. I'm a fan, but he bought himself a bike. Mm-hmm. And he's learning to ride. And so that's
0: he's important. Immersing himself. Yeah,
1: I could take or leave the butt tattoo, but okay, man, way to be all in.
0: That would be a successful moment, though, if we get to that part.
1: A lot of folks would be happy to see Harley stock at $100.
0: Absolutely. 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
1: Time saver traffic at 20 to 8, Debbie.
2: Yeah, we got delays on southbound 41 heading basically from Good Hope Road down to Capitol. On the northbound side, slowing from 27th Street up to Hampton. Southbound 43 heavy from just south of Brown Deer Road, pretty much all the way to Bender Road. Back on the brakes from Capitol Drive heading down past Locust. We got eastbound 94, a heavy ride from 76th Street to 35th. Westbound from 27th Street to Holly Road. And then on northbound 4394, backups out of the Mitchell Interchange around the Plainfield Curve up past Oklahoma Avenue. I'm Debbie Lozago with your WTMJ Time Saver Traffic.
3: From TMJ4, I'm meteorologist Brendan Johnson with your Storm Team forecast. Scattered showers and a few thunderstorms for our Monday during the morning, and then an isolated storm possible in the afternoon. It's warm and humid today as highs top out in the lower 80s. We'll look for another round of showers and storms to move in from the west overnight. They will be weakening as they move eastward. Some could be strong. Lows in the low 60s. We'll look for that chance of storms in the morning on Tuesday, but becoming partly cloudy with highs in the upper 70s.
1: Milwaukee's at 68. Coming up on 7:42 on Wisconsin's Morning News. Perhaps the video has already crossed your feed or you saw it on TV, a terrifying mid-air collision at an air show in Idaho.
4: The two modified F-18s were performing an aerial demonstration when they appeared to touch and get tangled together. The jets hanging in the air for a few moments before the crew ejects, their parachutes opening, before the planes plunge to the ground, exploding on impact.
1: It's ABC's Hannah Bata reporting. Eric, you and I have both seen our share of air shows.
5: Yeah.
1: You flew with the F-16s with the Thunderbirds. Yep. I was in an F-18, a little bit different aircraft than this particular brand of F-18, but we're splitting hairs here. Never seen anything like this. I've seen air show mishaps, but appeared to be no reason to the naked eye that these two aircraft collided.
5: They kind of collide and then stick together.
1: Yeah, you said it was like a magnet.
5: Yeah.
1: Like when they entered each other's sphere, they just kind of hung together. And fortunately, now this was at an air base and there was nothing else really around. Hannah Baton again from ABC.
4: The jets involved are a variant of the F-18 known as a Growler. They reportedly cost a combined $134 million. An aviation safety expert says it appears pilot error is to blame, saying rendezvousing with another airplane in formation flight is challenging, and it has to be done just right to prevent exactly this kind of thing.
1: How just right does it have to be done? If you've ever been to one of these air shows on the lakefront or up at EAA or what have you, the demonstration teams, you know, one of the features, what gets people excited, is how close together fly. Mm-hmm. I can't speak for the Thunderbirds, but I know the F-18s for the Blue Angels, their wings are 3 meters apart at their closest point. I want you right now, if you have the ability, stretch your arms out. Give yourself a wingspan. It's inside that.
5: That's crazy.
1: How close these aircraft are traveling together at hundreds of miles an hour. So there's not a margin for error. One little slip. That being said, I just didn't understand the maneuver they were trying.
5: Right. It looked odd the way it kind of came upon the other plane.
1: They were both, their noses were both pointed
5: right.
1: In an upward direction, and fortunately, everybody, as Hannah Bata indicated from ABC, was able to eject. Now, these were two-seaters, so you had four people on board in total, and everybody ejected safely, and there was nothing else, like I said, around.
5: That's fascinating how I don't know if they tell each other to eject or if they just have to read the room, so to speak, but all four of them, in a matter of a half a second, knew to get out of that situation.
1: Knew that this is not salvageable. Right. We're not going to find a safe way out of this, so we have to ditch the aircraft. 7:44, sports up next on Wisconsin's Morning News.
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5: The Brewers, after taking two of three from the Twins over the weekend, now are in Chicago for a big early season series with the Cubs on the north side at Wrigley Field. Speaking of Chicago, this is during the Cubs-White Sox game, a chant of Green Bay sucks. One thing, Sox and Cubs fans can agree on.
1: What a really nice moment of unity in Chicago.
5: And then at the Luke Combs concert at Lambeau, the Bears still suck. So everyone get into the fray and hear
1: it. I respect it on both sides.
5: Back to the Cubs for a second. You'll appreciate this. So after they went on a 20-3 run there earlier in the season, they have been scuffling a bit the last couple of weeks. So the Cubs lost Sunday to the White Sox in 10 innings. So here's how it sounded. You always like the local call, right? Well, this is Len Casper on our sister station, ESPN 1000, the home run. You'll appreciate this.
9: Tying run at third. Caro hits a fly ball out into deep left center field. It's back there. It is gone! Edgar Caro wins it!
10: Shut up! Yes! The young man deserves it.
5: So he hit it out.
1: So that was a home run then.
5: Brewers and Cubs tonight. Brandon Sproat on the mound for the crew against Shota Imanaga right here on WDTMJ Radio.
1: Golf already two major championships into the 2026 season. First time major champion crowned Sunday.
11: Turns hard right
12: to get within one of the lead. And it does.
1: Drew Nance, CBS Sports on the call. Aaron Ryde, the Englishman. 5-under par on the day at Aronimink Golf Club. He clears the field by three strokes, holding off the Spaniard John Rahm and American Alex Smalley. Now, how's this for added pressure?
13: Were you aware that it's been 109 years since somebody's won this thing, and an English player has won this thing, and how proud are you to be that person to finally end that?
1: Okay, so a lot of national pride in golf. Mm-hmm. Of course, you have the President's Cup and the Ryder Cup renews a lot of that on a biannual basis. Last Englishman to hoist the Wanamaker Trophy, 1919.
5: Yeah.
1: And Rye did become aware of that Saturday. So that added to his Sunday nerves.
13: There's a lot of incredible and historic English players over those 100 years who have gone on to achieve incredible things and had phenomenal careers. But to win this event and to be a person that's the first one to have won it in such a long time from England is an amazing is an amazing thing and something to be extremely proud of.
1: Proceeding at the one-a-month pace now, U.S. Open, golf's next major at Shinnecock Hills in New York. That begins June 18th.
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5: WDTMJ's Eric Bilstead here, so I was out in the yard over the weekend, and I saw my daughter take, she's a lacrosse player, and she was taking her lacrosse stick and a ball, and she was cradling it, and she went around to the driveway, and I saw her bouncing the ball and catching it with her stick. Like, I don't know why. She was just working on her handles.
1: Working on the skills, buddy.
5: I guess,
1: Come on, Dad.
5: And I saw one of the balls bounces go askew, and I see her chase after it real quick. And I ran over there, and I'm like, you better make sure that ball doesn't hit my garage door from J.D. 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They're 3+ years old, still look brand new. And I made sure, I said, you got to stay away from the garage doors from J.D. 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Griffiths, that's right. 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
1: Do you have an upcoming wedding, a bridal or baby shower, maybe a family reunion? 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
4: What's happening on the roads, Debbie?
5: Well, we got some backups. Northbound on 4394 coming out of the Mitchell Interchange all the way up past Oklahoma Avenue. Westbound 894 is backed up out of the Mitchell as well, all the way out past, I would say, about 51st Street. Eastbound, you're seeing delays from 84th all the way past Loomis, so give yourself that extra time there. Also seeing delays southbound on the bypass from National Avenue down into the Hale. Eastbound 94, backups from about 76th Street all the way to 35th, westbound 35th Street to Holly Road. Also, by the way, off the freeway on Highway 18 eastbound, right about at 98th Street, we've got the right shoulder blocked with a crash. I'm Debbie Lazaga with your WTMJ Time Saver Traffic.
0: Scattered storms today. Some could be strong at times. Humid, a high of 80. Tonight, still a chance for showers and storms again. Some of those could be strong tonight, a low of 62. Storms will linger early tomorrow, otherwise becoming partly cloudy, a high of 77 for your Tuesday. 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
4: 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If you can make it out there, they're chanting Green Bay sucks. That was at the Chicago White Sox versus Chicago Cubs game over the weekend in Chicago. Tausch, I like it. When I went to Tosa East High School, okay, our number one rival was Tosa West. We would randomly chant West sucks when we were playing, I don't know, Shorewood or somebody else. Like just to be on record here for it. That's fine.
7: Yeah, I have no problem with it. And I know, you know, everybody, there's, you know, the Cubs would be going for a World Series and they'd be talking about the Packers. And you just know, I, from a Packers standpoint, I love it, man. When you own rent in people's headspace, you should look at that as a badge of honor. And I never understand, like, what triggers that. Like, if somebody from Wisconsin on one of the teams, that, like, I don't know. I never understand why it happens when it does. But I love it. I think from anyone that loves sports, you want to find things in life that bring passion to you. And obviously, the hatred of the Green Bay Packers brings a lot of passion to Chicago sports fans. And if that is what you're going to be thinking about when two of your teams are battling it out on the diamond, or if they're doing it in hockey or whatever it is, I think it is just a great testament to the power of the Green Bay Packers, and I love every second of it.
0: Speaking of the Packers, did you see at the Luke?

0: Bones concert Saturday night. A bunch of the guys and the head coach, Matt LaFleur, on stage shotgunning beers. That's a unique moment that you don't always get.
1: No, you don't. The question I have back for you guys, and I'll get to LaFleur, shotgunning beers. How do we feel if at Lambeau, at a concert, or at a Brewers game, if we're starting to talk about Chicago sucks or the Bears still suck, like, where are we at with that? Do we feel good about that, too?
0: Well, this was at Lambeau over the weekend.
2: You walked right into it. So no longer hypothetical.
1: No doubt. If I'm a Bears fan, I love it because now at least we're back into your mind. Like, it's been so long since, you know, we own you and all the other stuff, and the Bears fans just had to kind of sit there and take it. Now, because of how last season finished out, I just think it's so great for sports when rivalries are hot and where fan bases are totally engaged in a respectful yet kind of dirty way, which is what this feels like to me. I think it's awesome. As far as LaFleur shotgunning a beer, I love it. And I don't know if that's something he does. I don't think that's probably something he does on a regular basis, but in front of that
2: didn't
1: crowd
2: look like it.
1: And doing it. It didn't look like it. Exactly. I love it. I think it's you're out. You're having a good time. You're being with your team and you're doing something that's a little bit out of character. I'm on board with that, too.
2: Looked like an amazing weekend in Green Bay. Two shows for Luke Combs Friday and Saturday. The place was electric.
1: It did look, and that's one of the things you're seeing all these stadiums do it. From a Packer revenue standpoint, I would assume, and I think Ed Policy has mentioned this, you're going to see more of that because you need to find as many different revenue streams. And by the way, hey, everybody, you're right, Vinny. It seems as if everybody that was up there had great weather, great performance, and everybody had a great time. And you bring more revenue into the Packers. That's fantastic. By the way, Vinny, just wanted to congratulate you on your two glove golf method. The guy that won the PGA championship, a major winner. Not only does he cover his irons with iron covers, which is rare, he's a two glove guy. I think that trend that you started back at the ESPN Wisconsin Open a while ago, it's starting to finally catch fire.
0: You know, we should also.
2: Bears explanation.
0: Two Glove Vinny also won. Actually, he won a championship over the weekend at Oakwood.
1: He did?
0: Yes.
2: I thought that's why you were texting me, Tosh. I'm like, how did Tosh
1: hear that? No, that is not. You think. Vinny, I love you, but you think I'm live streaming your club championship to watch you?
2: It was big news on a Sunday.
1: Hey, congrats to you. And, man. I'll tell you what, I'm golfing in an event on Wednesday. I'm going to go buy me two pair of gloves. So I can try to replicate what you guys are doing.
2: I don't know what else you need to see, Tosh. It's clearly the recipe.
1: The proof's in the pudding.
2: 7:58. I don't regularly wear two gloves. There's a whole story behind it, but we're out of time.
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5: 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This is way back. 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William Contreras admiring Hap on the warning track. Hap at the wall. 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
6: Just after 8 o'clock, I'm Vince Vitrano on Wisconsin's Morning News. It's Monday, May 18th, our top story. A new proposal to end the war overseas.
7: I'm Eric Bilstead. Travel chaos on the East Coast.
8: I'm Debbie Lozaga. We start off with an accident. It's off the freeway, though. It's on Highway 18 eastbound at 98th Street. It is off on the right shoulder, so watch out for that. Back onto the freeway, though, we do have delays on northbound 41 from Mayfair Road all the way up to about Burleigh. Southbound is backing up from Appleton Avenue down to Capitol Drive. Oh, there's also some delays north of Burleigh up to past Hampton. Southbound 43, heavy ride from Good Hope Road to Bender, and then back on the brakes from Hampton all the way down towards Locust. And then we've got northbound 4394 backing up right around the Plainfield curve up past Oklahoma Avenue. I'm Debbie Lozaga with your WTMJ Time Saver Traffic.
6: High of 80 degrees today in your storm team forecast. We do have some scattered thunderstorms likely or possible through the day, and then a better chance of showers and storms overnight. Some could be strong to severe. Low of 62. Milwaukee's at 71 already. And from the WTMJ Breaking News Center, new reports claim Iran has a new proposal to bring an end to the war, but might not be good enough for President Trump. News Nation's Robert Sherman.
9: Both the United States and Iran saying they fundamentally do not trust one another, still remain apart on some of these key issues here. The president is reportedly expected to meet with his national security team tomorrow in order to determine what the course of action forward is. He has left the door open in recent comments for military action to resume. He does want a deal from Iran, but he's emphasizing in a new warning to Tehran that they're running out of time. For the time being, the U.S. is maintaining pressure on Tehran through that U.S. naval blockade.
6: The blockade has turned away 81 ships in the hopes of getting Iran back to the negotiating table.
7: Decision Wisconsin. Wisconsin Republicans spent the weekend emphasizing unity ahead of the election in November. Party leaders rallied behind candidate for Governor Tom Tiffany during the Republican State Convention. It was held in the Wisconsin Dells Saturday.
10: Tom Tiffany is endorsed for the office of governor. Congratulations.
7: The convention comes days after division surfaced within the party over a failed bipartisan surplus deal in Madison. The Democrats hold their state convention next month.
6: The concert is tonight, but the song will not be played. Wisconsin brewery owner, though, and candidate for governor, now inviting the Watertown High School Wind Symphony to perform a band concert piece. Kirk Bankstead says the students will perform Memorial Day weekend at Minocqua Brewing Company's Madison Tap Room. Controversy began after the Watertown School Board voted against allowing students to perform Mother of a Revolution, which highlights LGBTQ history. But the board says it also highlights a violent episode. Bankstead says the concert will also raise money for the band's booster club after students were told they could not use school-owned instruments for the performance.
7: Governor Evers is signing a new order targeting insider betting by state employees.
11: The order prohibits executive branch workers from using non-public government information to make money through prediction markets or betting platforms. Evers says the move is designed to protect public trust and maintain transparency in state government. The order comes as prediction markets continue growing nationwide, allowing users to place wagers on elections, politics, sports, and other events.

0: Violations could lead to termination, ethics investigations, or possible law enforcement referrals. Nizer Spencer, WTMJ News.
1: Travel chaos this morning involving the country's biggest commuter rail system. Workers at the Long Island Railroad are on strike. Trains at a standstill. CBS News correspondent Jerika Duncan.
2: All we're asking for is fair wages.
3: The unions blame the Metropolitan Transportation Authority, or the MTA, for the failed negotiations, saying many of those on strike have gone 4 years without a raise. MTA chair and CEO Jana Lieber.
4: Remember, these are by far the best paid workers in the entire national railroad system, and they want a better deal than every other MTA worker.
1: Both sides remain deadlocked over wages and health benefits for those thousands of workers.
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1: Now, a new way for students attending trade school to get federal financial assistance. The Workforce Pell Grant will give low-income students the ability to pay for short-term training programs that focus on the trades. News Nation spoke with Wesley Whistle, Project Director for Higher Education, New America.
10: The Workforce Pell will open up, you know, the opportunity for programs that are between 8 to 14 weeks long, and it's in, you know, high demand in, you know, occupations in the states. And, the, you know, the governors have to identify what is they consider high wage, in demand occupation. And so hopefully, you know, they will be able to go out and find these really good paying jobs. And, you know, just after a short amount of time in training.
1: It starts in July. Those applying must meet a rigorous approval process first.
5: A horrifying midair collision caught on video. Two Navy jets collided during a military air show in Idaho over the weekend. The planes plummeting to the ground in a fiery crash.
11: What began as a tight formation at the Gunfighter Skies Air Show in Southwest Idaho Sunday afternoon turned into a midair disaster. Thousands of spectators watched two Navy Growler jets appear to clip each other, twisting vertically and falling. Then, a sigh of relief. Four parachutes deployed as the wreckage of the jets spiraled toward the ground, erupting into a massive fireball.
5: CBS correspondent Jonathan Vigliotti there. All four crew members ejected and are said to be doing okay.
1: Sunscreen is apparently hurting coral reefs. CBS News correspondent Michael Wallace.
12: A study by the Hereticus Environmental Laboratory says 25% of applied sunscreen, some 5,000 tons of it, washes off people and ends up in reef areas each year. Lab director Craig Down says a lot of that sunscreen comes off at home in people's showers and through sewer systems.
13: The water that they discharge into the marine environment is untreated.
12: The metals in the sunscreen runoff do a number on reefs.
13: It caused coral bleaching. It killed them at the higher concentrations. It deformed them.
12: Down says you can help by wearing long-sleeve swim shirts at the beach. Michael Wallace, CBS News.
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4: Hey there. Southbound on 41, still going to be backed up from Appleton Avenue down past Capitol Drive, northbound from just north of Mayfair Road all the way up past Burleigh. We do have delays eastbound 94 from 70th Street through the stadium interchange to 35th, westbound 35th Street to Holly Road. The bypass has eased up a little bit. We do still have northbound a little bit delayed between Oklahoma and National, and then on westbound from Loomis to about 51st or about 51st Street. We've also got southbound 43 hitting the brakes just a bit from before Hampton all the way down towards Locust. I'm Debbie Lazaga with your WTMJ Time Saver Traffic.
1: High of 80 degrees today, and your storm team forecast will be humid as well. We should shake some of these morning storms just a little bit left on the radar out to our southwest, but that may well break up before it gets to us here in southeast Wisconsin. Chance of showers and storms tonight. Some of those could be strong with a low of 62 degrees. Milwaukee's at 68.
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1: Coming up on 8:14 on Wisconsin's Morning News. Good to have you with us on this Monday morning. Certainly could use the rain. Hope we don't have any severe weather overnight. I shouldn't say marginal because there are very specific terms for whatever. Some chance that we could see severe weather in the midnight hour and thereafter into the early morning hours. So we'll keep an eye on that.
3: The recipe is there, depending on how hot it gets today, too.
1: Yeah, I haven't seen if some of these skies have cleared out a little bit, but if we get that daytime cooking and heating, could cause some storms this afternoon to pop up, and then, of course, overnight as well. So we're keeping an eye on that. Do you remember the last time that you bought something from a door-to-door salesperson?
6: The entire job is walking up the street to the front door of a random grandpa and trying to convince them to buy something that they don't want or never even thought about before they showed up.
1: I think that pretty much sums it up. Anyway, that's this guy on YouTube with a diatribe on why door-to-door sales are absurd.
6: In the early 1900s, before retail stores, this was the method. It made sense for a traveling salesman to show up at your door because it might have been the only way to get certain products. But in the modern day, everything is online and we can order pretty much anything to our front doors without leaving the couch.
1: Now, this guy, he says it's nuts, but multiple studies show that you may be getting more knocks on the door this summer. I'll return to that in a moment. Quick aside on that, but what his point about how back in the day, this may be your only opportunity to buy something like what was being peddled door to door.
3: Right.
1: Made me think of State Fair. How can we have the slicer dicer guy? You know, this thing, you know, do this, it'll clean your house.

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2: The comeback of door-to-door sales, why it's trending again. Door-to-door sales is the boomerang of business strategies, tossed aside for years only to return stronger than before. There's some data to suggest, if you Google around online and look at our door-to-door sales returning, that in fact they are not only returning but are increasing in larger numbers.
3: How do we feel about that?
2: Well, I asked the question off the top. Do you remember the last time that you bought something from a door-to-door salesperson? And let's add this caveat. Let's exclude the scouts, okay, who are selling the cookies or the wreaths, or didn't you buy water softeners?
3: Oh, all the time. No, that's from the varsity football team.
2: Okay.
3: Or just the football kids. They come around and I always buy the bags of softener. I love it.
2: Let's take them out to the football team that sells the coupon cards.
3: Yeah, the coupon books. Yeah.
2: $20 for the coupon book or whatever. The local kids or whomever doing fundraisers. Okay, because that is a little bit different. But let's just talk about somebody who wants to sell you satellite, or somebody who wants to do your roof or your lawn or repave your driveway, whatever. For me, I just had a recent experience which got this on my radar. And in my particular case, as with many others, which is why some of these are problematic, I have literally have stuff on the stove. We're getting to the 5 minutes out from dinner, and this is working and that's working, and this is in the oven and this is on the stove. And you know, my daughter answers the door and she's like, "Dad, somebody wants to talk to you." I don't even know what to do with that because I kind of can't, but I don't know how you don't go to the door. Yeah. And I don't want to tell my teenager, tell him to get lost. You know, right?
3: It's an awkward moment. Yep.
2: So that got me thinking about this. This is what they wrote in the article, why personal interaction matters more today. Face-to-face conversations create a natural bridge between curiosity and engagement. When someone opens the door and speaks with a representative, they experience instant trust building through tone, body language, and transparency.
3: I don't think that's true.
2: Immediate answers to questions, concerns, and objections. A personalized conversation instead of a generic online message. I think that's all great from the point of sale standpoint. For me, the consumer, all I am is annoyed.
3: It has to be on your time.
2: Yeah.
3: It has to be on your time, not on their time. That doesn't work for the customer.
2: Doesn't it seem to be, I don't know, counterintuitive in this time when online sales are increasing because we crave experience, when we don't even want to call the restaurant anymore to make a reservation? We'd rather do it on the app.
3: Yep, yep.
2: My kids don't want to talk to anybody on the phone. They don't want to call for anything. Can we order pizza on the app? Can I do it on the app? Can I do it on the app? Can I do it? We don't want, as consumers, it seems, that interaction. And yet, these folks seem to believe it's working, that they, if they can create that interaction, if they can force it, that might lead to better sales.
3: You know, I think what I noticed, and I know you and I have a similar thought, like there's some empathy for these men and women who do this. Like
2: 100%.
3: I know how hard it is to get work sometimes, and some of them do it because they're really good at it, and others are just looking for work. So I do want to respect and appreciate that what they're trying to do. But at the same time, I've decided from now on, I used to let them go through their spiel. I cut them off now because it's not doing them any favors to let them listen, you know, let me sit there and listen to it while I'm not going to pull the trigger on anything.
2: Hey, not interested.
3: Yeah, just I'm always, right. But then there's like this strange aggressive behavior sometimes about like not letting you say no.
2: My guy was into me he wanted to do pest control. Of course, for that I use Queen Bee, as you well know.
3: Mm-hmm.
2: And actually I was kind of relieved because I'm the same way with you. I'm a bit of an empath and I don't need a reason to say no. I'm not
3: but
2: buying
3: you kind of feel
2: but I feel
3: like
2: I almost need that, right? So when he said bug stuff, I'm like, oh, hey man, appreciate it, but I have this other service. And he said, do you mind if I ask who you use? Proudly, Bugman Queen Bee.
3: Yeah, yeah.
2: Yes, they're local. They're in West Dallas. So I get through this whole thing, but instead of then being like, all right, appreciate your time, well, what did you have done?
3: No,
2: man.
3: Get off my porch.
2: I gave you an opportunity to retreat with dignity. And no, I said, well, the interior, exterior. Of course, here I'm still engaged. Interior, exterior, whatever. Well, did you have the No, man, it's a no for me. He also entered the conversation with I manage a number of the properties in your neighborhood. What do you mean manage them? What are you, the superintendent? What do you mean manage?
3: That's my favorite, though, when they bring up

0: all your neighbors and mispronounce their names and stuff like that.
1: Have you had people drop names on you?
0: Oh, yeah. Really? Like, oh, yeah, the Mullen Hens. I'm like, Muhlenbach? Yeah, that's what I meant. I'm like, okay, beat it. Get off. And there's no way Dan sent you my way. There's no way. I know that guy.
1: I just think it's fascinating. So, again, there's some evidence to suggest that you may get more knocks at the door this summer because this is still happening and perhaps even increasing.
2: The idea of showing up uninvited to a person's house to sell solar panels or window cleaning in 2026 is insane.
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3: We have delays along southbound 43 kicking in just south of Hampton all the way down to Locust. Northbound's pretty clear at the moment. However, we do have delays from the Plainfield curve up past Oklahoma Avenue on 4394 northbound. Westbound 94 backing up from 35th Street to Holly Road. Same thing for the eastbound side, Holly Road to 35th. Northbound 41, a heavy ride from Mayfair Road all the way up to Hampton. Southbound's backed up from Appleton Avenue down past Capital Drive. I'm Debbie Lozigo with your WTMJ Time Saver Traffic.
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1: .826 on Wisconsin's morning news. Can't move on. Kind of struck a chord with a lot of folks about the door-to-door sales thing, and Got to get this in. We've got Al on the line with us. Al is from Nina. And Al, you are in or were in door-to-door sales?
7: Yes, I was in door-to-door sales for just over 11 years.
1: What are you selling me at my door?
7: Well, back then, for 9 years, I sold vacuum cleaners, Electrolux vacuum cleaners. You couldn't get them in a store. So we took them to the streets, and every day I was knocking on doors.
0: So you would lug a vacuum from door to door, and people would bring you in their home?
7: I could get in your home within 1 minute, no problem.
1: Really? Yes. All right. Give me the pitch. What's the how you doing, sir?
7: Well,
1: you know, like,
7: how you doing today? My name's Al. I just got a quick question for you. I'm doing an opinion survey. Do you have thick carpet or thin? Can I just take a peek and boom, I'm past your door and I'm in.
1: Wow. All right, this is about when, Al? Like, what era?
7: I sold from 87 to 97.
1: Okay.
0: So that's it. Would that be an easier era in your mind versus now if you were asked to do it?
7: I think it would have been an easier era. But at the same time, I'm the susceptible guy. The weed guy comes knocking. The roof guy comes knocking. They're all knocking. I mean, it's amazing how many direct salespeople there are. And I, you know, you made me laugh, and that's why I called in. I know you don't take call-ins. But you made me laugh when you said, we don't have time for you. Well, of course, you didn't plan that I was coming to your door. But normally, I would take an hour, even up to 2 hours of your time. You wouldn't blink. If you're interested, if I got you a little interested by developing rapport right at the beginning, you didn't care about the clock at all. You never look back.
1: I love Al. Are you available? We're always looking for good sales reps, Al. You know, like Eric and I got a lot of those stuff we'd like to sell here this morning. Send your resume on over.
7: Well, your salesmen are our direct salesmen. I mean, they got to go out there and beat the streets for your ads. So, you know, your company, Givus, is still, hiring direct sales force. That's their business. They don't call up on the phone all the time. They just go out and get the ads for 620 TMJ.
0: So is it the item that's easy to sell, or is it the person? So, like, were you successful at it because it was the vacuum, or just because you were really schmoozy?
7: I think it doesn't matter what you sell. It matters if you believe in what you sell and how you go about selling it. So, yes, I sold insurance door-to-door for a while. I sold chemicals for a year, and I tried the different things, and some worked better than others, but it was the direct door-to-door that I became good at, and, you know, getting in and getting the rapport right away, that was the exciting, that was the rush, that was the thrill. I stopped doing door-to-door. I was selling Coca-Cola. A guy bet me I couldn't get in a door. We didn't have any vacuums in our car. I knocked on a door with a little hand bottle of something. I don't know what it was. And the person let me in. And I was talking about their carpet and stuff. We went back out and we drove away. Because we didn't have a vacuum cleaner. The guy bet me I couldn't get in a door.
1: That's the mic drop of all time.
0: Stay out of my neighborhood,
1: right.
0: Al.
1: That's right.
0: I don't want you anywhere.
1: I don't want
0: near.
1: Anything, Al. I don't need anything. Thank you so much.
7: You guys are great.
1: Hey, man, take
7: you
1: care. I really appreciate it. Coming up on
0: 8:30. I don't want anywhere near our house.
1: Because you know what, man? He is right. And if you want to bring it back around to State Fair, you can walk in the expo hall and be like, I don't need anything today. And next thing you know, you got six chamois and a mop. How the hell did this happen?
0: What the?
1: 8:30 on Wisconsin's Morning News.
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4: ABC News, I'm Sherry Preston. Oil prices this morning pulling back just a bit after hitting $110 a barrel earlier this morning. Here's ABC's Lana Moise.
5: Oil prices rising overnight after a drone strike on a nuclear plant in the United Arab Emirates. Gas prices here at home now averaging around $4.50 a gallon. Republicans acknowledging little can be done to lower prices beyond reopening the Strait of Hormuz. The war and its economic toll have damaged the president's approval ratings, but his sway with the Republican Party remains strong.
4: President Trump over the weekend demanding that Iran, in his words, quote, get moving fast to reach a peace deal. New court filings show the president is dropping his $10 billion lawsuit against the IRS over the leak of his tax returns. Not mentioned in the filing any reason why, but sources have told ABC News the Trump administration is settling the case in exchange for nearly $1.8 billion fund to pay claims to people who say they were targeted. This is ABC News.
6: We've got some delays still sticking around on 41 southbound from Appleton Avenue down past Capitol. Northbound's backed up before Mayfair Road all the way up past Burleigh. Eastbound 94 backing up from Holly Road to 35th Street. Westbound's just tight right through the stadium. Southbound on 43 heavy from Hampton down to Locust, and northbound 4394 heavy from Howard past Oklahoma Avenue. I'm Debbie Lozago with your WTMJ Time Saver Traffic.
7: Storm team forecast for today, a high of 80 degrees with some scattered thunderstorms possible through the afternoon. Humid conditions as well, and a chance of showers and storms overnight, a low of 62. And for tomorrow, a high of 77 degrees with a chance of showers and storms, particularly early, right now at 71. 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Just minutes off the opening bell, and the Dow Jones Industrial Average is down about 33 points. It's at 49,493. The S&P 500 is up just a point or two to 7409, and the NASDAQ at 26,272 is up 47 points. Financial planning at every level. 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
3: Still around, the Swatch.
4: Swatch, watch.
3: You and I are a little bit, a few years apart. I want to say for me, it was middle schoolish, where Swatch was the watch everybody had to have.
5: Yeah, back in the 90s, right? Yeah. Or 80s?
3: Even late 80s, right? These were the, I don't know, they're mostly plastic, right? Swiss.
5: Yeah,
3: Swatch. Yeah. But really just for Gen Xers, anybody can remember the Swatch. Well, they're not only still around, but there's a new one that is literally causing chaos around stores across the world.
6: In New York, officers using pepper spray to disperse this unruly crowd.
3: Let me just stop you there. Again, this is a Swatch. It's a watch.
5: Yeah.
3: And the first line is pepper spray.
6: In Milan, Italy, this fight breaking out. The unruly crowds forcing Swatch to temporarily close several of its locations over the weekend. The company's saying, to ensure the safety of both our customers and our staff in Swatch stores, we kindly ask you not to rush to our stores in large numbers to acquire this product.
3: So many people want this watch, we have to close our stores. They are unruly.
5: So who are the customers here? Are these younger folks? Are they nostalgic Gen Xers? Who's going after this? And why?
3: So there's some of that, and then some of them are just people trying to make a buck selling them again. Yep, Hannah Bata again from ABC.
6: Swatch and luxury timepiece maker Audemars Piguet, whose watches can sell for millions, collaborated to create the highly sought-after Royal Pop pocket watch. Swatch is selling them in stores for about $400, but online they're being resold for up to 10 times that. An extra 100 officers were called in as people tried to enter the mall by breaking down the doors. One person was arrested.
3: Breaking down the doors.
5: What in the world?
3: I must have this watch. I do recall the Swatch being relatively affordable, but the other thing I think for us when we were young was the little options. So you could get the different guard. One was the gummy kind where you could snap it a little bit. Then they had the plastic one that went around the watch so you could see all the inside stuff.
5: And like kind of like the shield so it wouldn't get the protection.
3: And then you could buy different bands. Yeah. So it came with whatever band, but then maybe you wanted to go with a blue band or a clear band or a whatever. So I think for us in that middle school age or grade school, it was kind of cool to switch things around and change them out. But this seems to be a more high-end product at $400.
5: Coming up next, a story about garbage pail kids causing craziness.
6: Coming back. In New York, officers using pepper spray to disperse this unruly crowd.
3: You had to have a Swatch, Deb.
7: I had a knockoff one, I think.
5: Called the Switch.
7: Yeah.
3: The Swash. No, I got a Swatch. I'm sorry, what did you say? A Swatch?
7: Yeah, what? just show it to them really quick.
3: Yeah.
7: Yeah. I remember I had the little plastic or the little rubber thingy across the face of the watch.
3: Yeah.
7: Yeah, to protect it.
3: Okay, so as far as anybody knew.
7: And you had to have Benetton colors. Come on.
5: Interesting.
3: Nice work.
7: Yeah, exactly. Deep cut. Southbound on 41, backing up from Good Hope Road all the way down to Capitol Drive. Northbound delays from about Mayfair Road all the way up past Burleigh. Southbound 43, a bit heavy, right through the Capitol Drive area to Locust. And then we've also got east and westbound 94 tightening up right through the stadium interchange. I'm Debbie Lazaga with your WTMJ Time Saver Traffic.
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3: 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High of 80 degrees today. Yeah, it should be about right. So you want Ryan out there to have a look at your air conditioning unit. So when he and his team come out, they really run the AC through its paces. It cleans the whole thing. So he's inside your house cleaning that part of it, and then outside, of course, cleaning the air conditioner itself. Tests all the functions, will give you an honest assessment at how much longer that older unit of yours is going to last. Maybe you need a new part here. Maybe a tweak there. I know he always looks at the wires. Sometimes those don't weather the winter. So whatever it is to upgrade and get that thing tightened up so your air conditioner is going to work for you through this summer. So keep an eye on the forecast. You want it to be at least 60 degrees or better so that Ryan can do his work. And tell Janelle over there when you call that you want the Vinny special. That is the AC tune-up for $99.99, urbanheatingandcooling.com.
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3: 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Joining us this morning,
5: there can only be one guest, right?
3: The godfather of Racine, Brewers broadcaster Vinny Rotino. Morning, Vinny.
17: What's up, guys? I love the intro. I might need that. I might need a little intimidation this time around down in Chicago. I mean, I think there's a little hostility towards the Brewers right now in Chicago down here ever since the Brewers beat the Cubs last year in the NLDS. So, we might need some muscle behind us right here.
3: They're super ready for us. I'm sure you probably saw it was Cubs and White Sox over the weekend, and the one thing the crowd was unified on is they all chanted Green Bay sucks. So, okay, crossing our sports genres here, but I respect it. They are ready for us down there.
17: I mean, first of all, I'm definitely going to bring that up on the broadcast tonight with Jeff Levering. We're in the booth for this series. I'm really excited about the series. But, yeah, what are these Chicago fans worried about? I mean, let's go. I mean, you're worried about the Packers during a Chicago Cubs, Chicago White Sox game. So, and the White Sox beat the Cubs, by the way. So that's good news in that series, 2 out of 3. So, it's going to be electric down here at Wrigley. It's going to be sold out. It's going to be hostile. I'm sure they're going to try and get in the heads of some of the pitchers, just like they did with Freddie Peralta last year in the playoffs. But there's a chip on their shoulder down here. So, I mean, if you can't get down to the stadium, definitely tune into the game tonight. It's going to be awesome.
5: There's definitely a barometer, right? I know it's early in the season. It's only May, Vinny. But that said, this is a nice test to see where you're at this part of the season, right?
17: 100%. This is going to be a playoff-type atmosphere in mid-May. I mean, the Brewers are just a game and a half behind the Cubs. You could argue that the Brewers are actually playing much better than the Cubs as of late. Cubs actually have had 2 10-game winning streaks already so far this season, but lost 6 of the last 8 games. They've got holes all over their starting rotation. So I'm sure that their front office Jed Hoyer, I'm sure Craig Council, I'm sure they're worried a little bit about their team with some of the holes that they have to fill. And the Brewers are coming, and they can feel it. And, you know, just a game and a half back at this point, but the Brewers are playing very, very good baseball, healthy, right? They have Jackson Churio, Andrew Vaughn back, and now Christian Yelich back, and that's a big one. Hit his first home run, second home run of the season, first home run since he's been back in yesterday's ball game in Minnesota. So, yeah, the Cubs faithful, the Cubs front office, the brass of the Chicago Cubs, they can feel that the Brewers are on their way, and they've totally dominated the Cubs the last 8 years. I mean, it's been total domination. Let's see it continue.
3: Vinny Rotino is with us on Brewers 360 this morning. What do you see from Yelly? I mean, I know you mentioned he did go yard, but I'm more concerned rather than this
5: sustainability.
3: Yes, right. Does he look comfortable in the box to you, Vinny? Like, is he Yelly of just a few weeks ago?
17: I think yes. The Brewers are, there's no possible way if Christian Yelich's back was hurt yesterday, they would have let him play. Remember, he came off the IL from the groin strain, and then his back flared up after the first game. And so they sat him for three games, and then he was back in the game in yesterday's ball game. So they know how important that Christian Yelich is for the full complement of the season. They do not want to have that back flare up, have that be an issue where he's out for weeks at a time and then back. And then so they're going to make sure that he is, that back stays good enough to play, and make sure that, you know, this isn't a situation where, okay, we're going to let him play just against the Cubs tonight in this series, but then we're going to have to put him on the shelf here for the next 3 weeks. I think he's fine. They're going to continue to monitor, obviously, and then DH him. So he did a good job of staying healthy last year because of that DH role, and just to keep him off his feet, basically, in the field. And so I think he's going to be fine, and he's obviously important to the lineup.
3: Vinny, blessing in disguise maybe to some degree. I mean, you never want to see somebody from your starting rotation go down for any number of days or end up on the IL. That said, it just seems like every time there's an opening, we pull up some guy I haven't heard of before, and a guy by the name of Coleman Crowe is throwing lights out against the Twins, as we had over the weekend, or other names get a chance to reappear and get more work. Logan Henderson, I saw Robert Gasser was reinstated. I mean, I forgot about him. The depth that the Brewers have in our pitching staff is ridiculous.
17: It's ridiculous. They've used 11 starters, guys, and it's not because guys have been struggling. And so, okay, we need a new guy, and we need to bring up another starter. Or they're just riddled with injuries. Although Quinn Priester and Brandon Woodruff have been hurt, it hasn't been, you know, seven injuries to the starting rotation. That's why you have 11 different starters right now. It's because they're using their depth. They're getting guys extra days. They bring up Robert Gasser because they can push everybody back a day. And Coleman Crowe, he has been lights out. It's so interesting, guys. And at some point, we'll do some sort of deep dive on it about what Chris Hook, and it really has been Chris Hook. And I know Jim Henderson and Juan Sandoval are part of this pitching development core that the Brewers have in their coaching staff. But it's really Chris Hook that's kind of leading this whole charge, where 3 years ago they acquired, it was 2 years ago they acquired Coleman Crowe, and they got him, and then they slowly brought him along. They slowly changed a couple of things about what he needed to do with his delivery. They added a tweak here, a tweak there, but it's all in steps. And they've done that not just with that, with Coleman Crowe. They've done that with every single pitcher that they've developed over the last, you know, 8 years. And it's been so much fun to watch. And now all of a sudden you're getting this wave of really talented young starting pitchers that no other team in baseball has this kind of depth. And so the Brewers are really, really set up because they're using their depth. It's going to keep their bullpen fresh because they have guys like Chad Patrick that can go four innings, did a four inning save the other night in Minnesota out of the bullpen. And so he saved the rest of the bullpen. Shane Drouin, he's a guy that can start or be a guy out of the bullpen and get those bulk innings. So their leverage guys in the pen are going to be fresh all year long because of the depth of the starting pitching, which is kind of, you know, not something super intuitive. So it's fun, obviously, and it's fascinating to see how the Brewers are just ahead of every other team with how they develop starters.
3: Vinny, tell me Chris Hook is so happy here in Milwaukee and has such a great relationship with Murph that he is not quickly going to be a candidate for every managerial opening.
5: It's stolen.
3: If somebody's not going to back up the truck and say, all right, you just want to be a pitching coach? Mm. Cool. Here's three times what you're making in Milwaukee. Is that happening?
17: Yeah, so they extended Pukki last year, and so they gave him a nice extension. We don't know the terms of the coaches' contracts, and I don't. And so I don't know how long he is going to be a Milwaukee Brewer, but they know that he is a priority. They did the same thing with Jim Henderson. They gave him a title bump last year. So whenever you see that, that usually means, and I don't have perfect information on this, but I'm just speculating. When you see this in baseball, when you see a guy get a title bump, that means they were called about, they were called on by other teams. And so that's why they have Jim Henderson stick around. They did the same thing with Chris Hook. So they know how important he is. And I'm sure, and I know he loves Milwaukee, and his wife loves Milwaukee too, lovely woman, but they're from Cincinnati area. That's where they live in the off season. But you're right. It is a little bit of a concern, but I know that they did extend him. I wish I knew the terms of that deal. And yeah, I know that Mark Attanasio knows how important he is. And obviously Matt Arnold knows how important he is. So hopefully he'll stick around for another, you know, decade or so, but we'll see what happens.
3: Yeah. You keep being nice to him over there, then, right? Take him out to dinner, you and your lovely wife, and you know, whatever you got to do.
17: I will. I'll do it. Yep. Appreciate it, guys. We'll make him an offer he can't refuse.
5: Way to tip it in there.
3: Yeah. Rotino for the win. Thanks, Vinny.
17: Thanks, guys.
3: Oh, that couldn't have ended better. All right, Debbie, you're up.
7: Southbound on 41, backing up from Appleton Avenue all the way down to about Capitol Drive. Northbound's heavy from about North Avenue all the way up past Burleigh, almost to Capitol Drive. Southbound 43, a little bit heavy from Keefe down towards Locust. And then on eastbound 94, got a little bit of a delay from Mitchell Boulevard to about 35th Street. Westbound's just a little slow between Mitchell Boulevard and Holly Road. I'm Debbie Lozaga with your WTMJ Time Saver Traffic.
3: Leave the gun. Take the cannoli.
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3: 8:56 on Wisconsin's Morning News. As we expected, the storm set, if you check your radar this morning, saw a bunch of stuff to the southwest of us here in southeast Wisconsin. A lot of that's starting to break apart and may not make any sort of appearance here later this morning in the southeast corner of the state. There is a chance, according to the National Weather Service today, that if we get some daytime heating, we have a predicted high of 80 degrees, that we'll have some pop-up stuff this afternoon. And then as far as the severe weather threat, this from the National Weather Service this morning, that's going to be overnight. Line of storms moves in from the west tonight around midnight, generally losing strength as it travels eastward. Highest confidence in damaging winds, large hail, and isolated tornado would be along and south of I-94. Some hail possible north of I-94, but gusty winds less likely.
5: So if you were to golf today, how many gloves would you wear?
3: I feel like I need to defend myself because two gloves is odd. Tauscher joins us. Mark Tauscher joins us about an hour ago. So yeah. 10 to 8 every day. And he is stuck on, he calls me Vinny Two Gloves. Mark Tauscher has seen me hit one golf shot in our years-long relationship. It happened to be at the ESPN Wisconsin outing one time, and it was raining. Or it was rainy.
5: Okay.
3: Traditionally, golfers, if you don't follow the sport, wear a glove on their non-dominant hand.
5: Yes.
3: So for me, it's left hand. But you wear one glove. That's where you grip the club most tightly. It helps you maintain a good grip and prevents blisters and things like that, right? So traditionally, golfers will wear a glove. It's odd to see one wear two gloves. Well, the guy who just won the PGA Championship, this Aaron Rye, is a two-glover. Okay? So Tausch sends me a text yesterday. Hey, congrats on winning the PGA Championship.
27: By the way, Vinny, just wanted to congratulate you on your two-glove golf method.
3: Again, that... The one time he saw me play golf, it was rainy, and I had my rain gloves, which are built to better grip the club in rainy and wet conditions.
5: I love that. So there's certain times of the year, though, when you I got to bust them both out. It's a little
3: or
5: damp.
3: Or if it's cold, then you also have the winter gloves. But I'm not Vinny Two Gloves.
27: He's a two-glove guy. I think that trend that you started back at the ESPN Wisconsin Open a while ago, it's starting to finally catch fire.
3: I mean, I'll take it if that's a compliment.
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3: Just after 9 o'clock, I'm Vince Vitrano on Wisconsin's Morning News. It's Monday, May 18th, our top story. A new Ebola outbreak causing major concern across the globe.
5: I'm Eric Bilstad. President Trump says the clock is ticking.
3: Your storm team forecast a high of 80 degrees today. Scattered thunderstorms are possible this afternoon. Humid conditions as well, with a chance of showers and storms. Some could be on the strong side overnight. And a low of 62. Milwaukee is already at 74. And from the WTMJ Breaking News Center, growing concern about a rare and deadly strain of Ebola in Africa, prompting officials to declare a global health emergency. CBS News medical correspondent Dr. Celine Gounder spent 2 months working in West Africa during the 2014-16 Ebola outbreak.
11: The risk to Americans right now is very low. Ebola is not something that spreads through the air. You have to have direct contact with somebody, their bodily fluids. You cannot catch this from someone before they show symptoms. But at the same time, if we allow this to spread uncontained, that does start to pose risk.
3: At least six Americans there have been exposed as health officials are urgently trying to contain the spread.
5: President Trump is warning Iran again, saying the clock is ticking. This as there's no end in sight with the war. A ceasefire between the two countries is holding, but the Strait of Hormuz remains blocked. ABC's Mary Bruce.
12: Last week, Trump swiftly rejected Iran's response to a U.S. proposal meant to set the stage for peace talks. The president insisting Iran must give up its nuclear development and turn over its enriched uranium. And this morning, Iran says they've sent their response, saying they will not negotiate over their right to enrichment.
5: Currently, there's no arrangement in the works to let maritime traffic through.
3: Decision, Wisconsin. Wisconsin Republicans say voter turnout will be critical in November's election. Party leaders gathering in Wisconsin Dells over the weekend for their state Republican convention. Wisconsin GOP Chairman Brian Schimming saying that the party is increasing outreach efforts to younger voters ahead of the election.
13: 70% of the people who make a partisan decision by age 25 keep it the rest of their lives. I've been up at St. Norbert's a couple weeks ago at UW-Whitewater last week. So we're going to have a very active presence on the campuses, and our coalition groups who do campuses as well, AFP, Turning Point, all the other groups, we are not leaving the campuses alone.
3: Democrats have their state party convention coming up next month.
5: A controversial concert decision in Watertown is now drawing attention across the state.
14: A Wisconsin brewery owner and candidate for governor is inviting the Watertown High School Wind Symphony to perform a band concert piece. Kirk Bankstead says the students will perform Memorial Day weekend at Monaqua Brewing Company's Madison Tap Room after the Watertown School Board voted against allowing students to perform Mother of a Revolution. The piece honors transgender activist Marsha P. Johnson and became the center of controversy during a recent school board meeting. Bankstead Gwinnett says the concert will also raise money for the band's booster club after students were reportedly told they could not use school-owned instruments for the performance. Nizer Spencer, WTMJ News.
3: Governor Tony Evers has signed a new order that targets insider betting by state employees. The order prohibits executive branch workers from using non-public government information to make money through prediction markets or betting platforms. Governor Evers said the move is designed to protect public trust and maintain transparency in state government.
5: Wisconsin's consumer officials are warning residents about a new barcode payment scam. Scammers are reportedly sending fake payment barcodes by text or email and directing victims to retail stores to send money. Department of Ag, Trade.

0: Consumer protection expert Michelle Reinen.
1: The consumer is told to take this barcode to one of several well-known and legitimate retail stores, scan it at a payment kiosk or checkout aisle, and make the necessary payment. But when it's used by a scammer, transfers the consumer's money directly into an account that's controlled by that scammer.
0: Reinen tells Wisconsin's Weekend Morning News to avoid making payments through barcodes if you're contacted unexpectedly.
2: Gas prices spiking again. AAA reporting the Wisconsin average for a gallon of regulars is at $4.52 a gallon. New CBS News poll finding 59% of Americans say gas prices are a financial hardship. 65% say the economy is performing badly. 67% approve of how President Trump is handling the economy.
3: A new CBS News poll finds 7 in 10 say they're frustrated or even angry about Trump's approach to the economy. Two-thirds say his policies are making it worse. And 77% say incomes aren't keeping up with inflation. House Speaker Mike Johnson acknowledged Ron is a drag on the president's poll numbers.
4: As soon as we get that straightened out, we will get back to the kitchen table issues.
2: CBS News senior White House correspondent Ed O'Keefe with that story. Just checking a look at the southeast Wisconsin averages. Ozaukee County is still the leader there at $4.71 a gallon on average.
0: Oil prices dipping just a bit this morning as we take a look at the numbers. News about your money. The WTMJ Annex Wealth Management market update, and because of that dip in the oil price, right now we're seeing everything up at the moment. The Dow is up 91, the NASDAQ 29, and the S&P is up 9.
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2: Time for WTMJ Sports Update for the Gruber Law Office's One Call, That's All Sports Desk. Brewers headed to Chicago to face the Cubs, first time since the Brewers beat them 3-2 in the National League Divisional Series in 2025. Brewers winners at 8 of their last 10 games, and one of the losses in the final game of the series against the Twins on Sunday, that was a score of 5-4.
8: There goes the runner again. The pitch popped up. This one behind home plate. Caratini sheds the mask. He's got room, makes the catch. And the Twins survive, and they salvage a game out of this series, holding on with a 5-4 victory here this afternoon.
2: Now, the Chicago Cubs did come together during the White Sox and Cubs series to call out a familiar Wisconsin sports team. Green Bay sucks. Well, it lets you know where their heads are at.
8: Here's the pitch. And Terang, a fly ball to center. Crow Armstrong's back at the track.

0: that you would like to hear that.
1: All right.
0: Tonight's game is 6:40. Nice. First pitch, our coverage just after 6 o'clock here on WTMJ.
1: WTMJ time saver traffic. The roadway is looking good at the moment. A couple of slowdowns in the usual spots because of the construction, but otherwise, good to go.
0: Your WTMJ five-day forecast. Kind of an interesting day ahead today. This afternoon, we could see some scattered thunderstorms popping up and a humid high of 80 degrees. Chance of showers and storms overnight. Some of those could be on the strong side, looking at midnight or thereabouts and into the early morning hours. 62 degrees, your low temp. 77 the high tomorrow with a chance of showers and storms early. Wednesday, mostly sunny, high 58. Thursday, mostly sunny, high 58. Friday, a chance of rain in the afternoon or evening hours and a high of 60. Milwaukee right now at 74.
2: 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Here are your hosts, Eric Bilstad and Vince Vitrano.
1: Good Monday morning to you. Hope you had a great weekend.
2: Happening today.
1: Tonight is the night. Parents will gather in Watertown for the spring band concert and they won't hear this. A mother of a revolution. The Watertown Wind Symphony has been practicing this piece since October, but the school board banned it last week, stating the song conflicts with district policy on controversial issues in the classroom. So the song celebrates members of the Stonewall Protests, a series of demonstrations by the LGBTQ plus community back in the 60s in New York City, widely considered a catalyst for the gay rights movement. And one of the leading figures this song is about led some of that and may have been involved in some confrontations with police. So the board decided, nope, not going to play that. Can't play that. So now they're going to have their concert per normal tonight. And there will be some attention to this. I think, I don't know if we've ever seen a band concert get this much attention before.
0: High school band show, no.
1: But that makes me happy, though. At least the kids are getting some, you know, everyone will be listening to their performances tonight. The school board will not be there tonight. The school board actually has a meeting. They released a statement to remind everybody, hey, the reason we're not going to be at the concert is because we actually have a previously scheduled meeting already. So I think that's probably better anyway. I'd hate for a school board member to show up there and then like that becomes the sole focus.
0: Starts warring with band parents.
1: The focus should be on the kids, of course, right? And that type of thing. But still, obviously, there's still some sore feelings about this. In fact, now the owner of Minocqua Brewing, so he's running for governor. He has announced that the band's been invited to perform in Madison at the Minocqua Brewing Company's Madison location through Memorial Day weekend. Or during the Memorial Day weekend. So see if that one comes to fruition. It sounds like there are some interested members who would like to play at their Memorial Day festivities. So we'll see if they play this song for that. So all the practicing doesn't go for naught.
0: I think at this point, we don't need to relitigate the two sides on this. It's more about what's happening next because we got fully into that last week. How folks align politically or whether or not it was appropriate even to have suggested that this should be played. So without regard for relitigating that whole thing, obviously you have the show tonight and then maybe or maybe not the band or orchestra or whoever is invited and wants to participate over Memorial Day weekend may have an opportunity to do that. I feel like we're doing the week ahead here already.
1: Yeah, a little bit. Well, would you like to just do the week ahead?
0: Why don't you just tell me the week ahead?
1: Okay, fine. All right, well, yeah, so we have a lot to get to in the week ahead.
0: Happy Monday!
2: It's time to look at the week ahead.
3: What a Monday morning.
1: So do I mention Watertown tonight? So anyway, that's tonight.
0: Do your whole bit. We're doing bits.
1: All of the things right now on the week ahead here on Wisconsin's Morning News. So we were telling you earlier about in Washington County, the first responder teams are going to be doing a hazmat exercise today. So they're going to be wearing like the full gas mask suits and all that stuff, doing an exercise in Washington County. It's going to take place at Cisco Foods and simulate a hazmat leak. Hazardous materials and all that. Got this text. I thought you'd appreciate this on the Siding Unlimited WDTMJ.

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2: Over Elon Musk's lawsuit against OpenAI is expected back in the courtroom today after the closing arguments. Took a little bit longer than they thought last week. What's interesting about this, so Musk is demanding tens of billions of dollars in damages from the defendants for allegedly lying about keeping the AI company a nonprofit. The judge will take the jury's decision into consideration, but she gets final say. So the judge will listen to the jury when they make a ruling, but it's up to the judge. She gets to decide if there's any money paid.
3: And this was Musk left the company or the organization thinking there wasn't money to be made, right? As one of the founders or one of the original brains behind
2: it. He does not like Sam Altman. They've had issues for a while.
3: And then next thing he looks up and Altman and these guys are lined up to make all sorts of money. And he's like, wait, no, you said, and I should be in on this then. Okay.
2: It's Salute to Service Week. WTMJ Steve Scafidi does this every year, pays homage to the first responders and always shares some highlights and some specific stories about some pretty amazing people. So he starts that process today on their program here in just a couple of hours. There's a primary tomorrow in Kentucky, and you'd be wondering, like, well, who cares? It's some random primary. No, this one's a big one. Congressman Thomas Massey, will he survive? Massey is a staunch MAGA supporter. He's more conservative than a lot of his colleagues. But he's in the outs with President Trump over his constant pressure to get more Epstein files released. The president and the White House doesn't like him, so they've been throwing a lot of money at the challenger. So we'll see if Massey can survive the primary tomorrow. Summerfest is nearly here, and they got a preview for its partners tomorrow. So we are partners with Summerfest, so we get to go. This isn't for the public, though, but there will be a lot of folks there that do different work with the Summerfest folks that we'll get to see. And you'll see pictures of the new merch and some of the new food items that they offer every year.
3: A couple of reasons that Summerfest does this. It's to engage its partners and people they work with, but also to create that buzz and put some things out there. So people like yourself and me will say, oh, we went to this thing and here's what we saw.
2: We will share some of the
3: And tasted and sampled.
2: Yeah, we'll provide some of that information for you, the people. Christian Yelich is back with his home plate charity event. Takes place at Landmark Credit Union Live this week. It's Thursday night. The headliner is country star Jake Owen and Charlie Behrens, the comedian, the local guy here. He's hosting again this year for Yelly. So neat moment there on Thursday. Steve Colbert wraps up The Late Show this week. Among the guests for the final week of The Late Show on CBS, Jon Stewart, Steven Spielberg, Bruce Springsteen. Now, the final show is Thursday night. No word on who the guests are, if any, for that final program. Stay tuned.
3: Interesting. Been thinking about Colbert, his legacy, and all of that stuff. We just had on for a bit. CNN's doing a big whole thing on his career, and they had him at the correspondence dinner when President Bush, W. Bush,
2: was in
3: office, and the president didn't enjoy the act.
2: Yeah, wasn't appreciating that.
3: But you know what? I found myself where I come down with Colbert is I'm listening to some of his stuff, and I remember that, and I wasn't laughing. It wasn't funny. For me, it's never been about his politics, rip this guy, rip that guy. It's that he actually wasn't very funny.
2: Colbert Report back in the day was really strong on the Daily Show.
3: Biting.
2: After nearly 100 years, speaking of CBS, CBS News Radio shuts down at the end of the week. 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Now, CBS partner of ours here at WDTMJ for a long time, so it's always tough when you hear about colleagues and know that a radio business staple like this is closing. That'll be the final broadcast, which they're telling us in an email. It says here, our final newscast will be focused on the ending of the network. We encourage you to run these newscasts for historical purposes. We do not anticipate including any news content in these broadcasts. So they're just going to, that last one, it's just going to be all about the last almost 100 years.
3: And say, how is that news? What about, because CBS Radio was a pioneer in broadcast journalism. Mm-hmm. So think about the historic ties and for that to be shutting down.
2: I just hope there's nothing catastrophic that needs to be reported on. I'd feel awful if because they'd probably pivot if they needed to on something pretty dramatic. At the movies, Star Wars returns to the big screen. Mandalorian and Grogu opens this Memorial Day weekend. We'll see how this goes. There's been a lot of nail biting for some that this movie's going to struggle. I've heard mixed things so far. We haven't really gotten the big preview and reviews from all the major critics. That'll come out later this week.

0: about whether or not this has the oomph to be able to carry a major motion picture, but we'll see.
1: When's the last Star Wars we had in theaters? Was it 7? Or, I mean, 9?
0: Yeah, it would have been 9, right?
1: And that's been a minute.
0: That has been a minute.
1: So this, if you haven't followed Mandalorian, this and the timeline is between 6 and 7. Between, you don't think anyone needs to hear that?
0: I think we're sounding a little
1: between
0: nerdy.
1: Between Jedi and, fine.
0: You're not wrong.
1: I have to wait. My New York daughter's not coming home until June. So you guys can't see it without me.
0: Man, I think sometimes you just got to say, yeah, you know what? We'll see it when we want to see it. That's what I tell my kids.
1: Right, that's right. You'd come home earlier if you cared.
0: I'm seeing it Thursday.
1: Yeah, I know you are.
0: By myself. Actually, no, with some friends, just not with you, which is, I'm a little disappointed. I even invited you.
1: I don't recall being invited.
0: All right, there's also a big weekend on hand. So, big weekend as we really kick off summer. Obviously, it's Memorial Day weekend, and there's so much going on. There's the most importantly, remembering and honoring our fallen troops and service members who have paid the ultimate sacrifice. There's also tons of events for that. You're going to start seeing the flags, ceremonies getting put out there where they put the flags out. That starts Friday at Wood, I believe. And they have thousands of flags to put out for that. Be at the cemetery in Brookfield, they'll do that as well.
1: Union Grove, another veteran cemetery.
0: That's so cool. So that all takes place this weekend. Of course, you're going to see a lot of people towing boats up to lakes this weekend. It's a huge summer kicker offer, if you will. And despite the gas prices, they still expect quite a busy travel weekend. But yeah, one of my favorite days, one of my favorite holidays, because you get a little bit more appreciation for this one, right? You're out there and you're enjoying your time with friends and family, and you can pour a little bit out for someone who would love to be there with you but paid the ultimate sacrifice. That is the week ahead on Wisconsin Morning News.
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1: President Trump in a post to social media saying Iran better get moving fast or there won't be anything left of them. We talked this morning with ABC News White House correspondent Karen Travers. She joined us from Washington. And as I suggested, while the president did

0: Say the clock is ticking. He didn't say ticking down to what exactly.
1: And that's an important part of this. Of course, we've asked that question, but it's not clear. And, you know, remember weeks ago, you and I had talked about when the president would say, you know, Iran has 2 weeks to do this. They have 48 hours to come to the table. They have X number of this to reopen the Strait of Hormuz. We're not hearing those types of deadlines or timeframes from the president in recent weeks as we've kind of hit this fragile ceasefire, as we keep saying, but the president saying it's a weak ceasefire and that it's on life support. But he's not putting dates or times certain on where things go from here. And maybe there's something more private being expressed to the Iranians. But in this post, he says time is of the essence and the clock is ticking. But you're right, to what? What comes next? Reporters tried to ask him this last week multiple times, you know, at what point would you start major military operations again? What would potentially trigger you to make a change given what you've said about the ceasefire? He wouldn't say, of course, you know, he's not going to give the battle plan, but he wouldn't even say like where things could go from here. So there's just a lot of uncertainty right now. No clear path on negotiations, no clear resolution in sight. But the president has insisted Iran must give up its nuclear development, must turn over its enriched uranium. And these are deal breakers for Iran. They have been, they continue to be. So both sides seem to have some pretty firm red lines right now.
0: Karen Travers is with us, ABC News White House correspondent from Washington this morning. Karen, the president, of course, back in Washington this week following his summit with Chinese President Xi Jinping. Aside from some reported deals on soybeans and a few other things, any indication at all that President Trump got from President Xi what he was looking for, some sort of pressure campaign on the Iranians?
1: It does not appear that that happened. You know, there was no public indication from the Chinese side and even from the White House side that there was any major movement from Xi that he was going to put pressure on Tehran. They obviously have a close relationship. They're the biggest purchaser of Iranian oil. But, you know, there were statements saying, you know, they agree the strait should be reopened. There was an agreement about nuclear weapons. But those were all things that have been in place before. But in terms of what China would do to get Iran to reopen the strait, there wasn't any new development on that. And that, of course, is something the administration had said going into this that they were going to do. We heard that from the Secretary of State that they were going to try to apply that pressure. But ultimately, there was no public statement from the Chinese that they were going to use that leverage that they have over Tehran to get them to reopen.
0: What does your week look like? Do you think you'll have availability with the president at some point early this week?
1: We certainly hope so. He's going to leave on Wednesday to head up to the Coast Guard Academy for graduation. Those are chances to talk to him before he departs the White House. But today and tomorrow don't look like chances for questions with him, but we'll see. The schedule often changes very quickly around here.
0: As everything does, indeed.
1: As everything does.
0: Karen Travers with us from the White House this morning. There is late-breaking news this morning that Iran has made another overture, some suggestion of terms of a deal, or at least the beginning of a discussion. But the early returns on that is that it's not impressed President Trump heretofore. Coming up on 9:30 here on Wisconsin's Morning News.
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7: News. I'm Sherry Preston. A ruling in New York in the trial of Luigi Mangione, the accused killer of United Healthcare CEO Brian Thompson. A gun and a notebook, prosecutors say, link him to the murder can be used as evidence. However, says ABC's Peter Haralambos, other items will not be admitted.
8: The judge is limiting some information. The actual items they took from his bag at the McDonald's, specifically the gun magazine, his cell phone, passport, wallet, and a computer chip. All of those are now off the table, according to this judge. So a little bit of a win for Mangione there. But overall, this is a pretty good ruling for prosecutors here.
7: President Trump has moved to withdraw his $10 billion lawsuit against the IRS over the leak of his tax returns. In exchange, ABC News has learned for $1.7 billion fund to pay Trump allies who believe they were wrongly investigated during the Biden administration. The cruise ship at the center of the Hanta virus outbreak is now docked at the Dutch port of Rotterdam for disinfection. This is ABC News.
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0: From the WDTMJ Breaking News Center, Mitchell Park Domes in Milwaukee getting a $2 million state grant for restoration efforts. Wisconsin Governor Tony Evers announced the funding after approval from the State Building Commission, part of the statewide community development program that will be used to support the Domes Reimagined project, which includes upgrades to the show dome, a new cafe, and children's garden. Renovations expected to begin next spring, with the overall project estimated to cost about $130 million.
9: High school conference changes. The Wisconsin Interscholastic Athletic Association is approving several realignment changes impacting schools in the area.
10: The board approved football realignment changes for the Midwest Classic Conference beginning in 2026. University School of Milwaukee joins the conference, while Pius, St. Francis, Cudahy, Racine Lutheran, and Milwaukee Academy of Science will compete in the new Midwest Division. The board also approved merging the Midwest Classic into the Metro Classic Conference for wrestling starting in the 2026-27 season. The WIAA board also approved support for UW-Milwaukee study researching ACL injury risks in female athletes and discussed ongoing efforts to recruit more sports officials. Nizer Spencer, WTMJ News.
0: 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An hour off the opening bell, Dow Jones Industrial Average is up now almost 100 points to 49,626. S&P 500 down 13 to 73.95. And the NASDAQ is at 26,079. That is down almost 150 points. 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
9: WDTMJ Time Saver Traffic. No real issues on the roadways. You might see your typical brake lights through some of the construction, but otherwise, we're looking really good this morning.
0: Your WDTMJ five-day forecast. Could still see some scattered thunderstorms today. Otherwise humid at a high of 80 degrees. Chance of showers and storms overnight. That brings in the possibility of severe weather sometime around midnight and thereafter. Low of 62. For Tuesday, chance of showers and storms early, possibly severe, becoming partly cloudy with a high of 77. Wednesday, we cool off a bit, high of 58 under mostly sunny skies. Same forecast for Thursday. And for Friday, a chance of rain in the afternoon and evening hours and a high of 60.

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5: I'm going to play something for you before it's supposed to be played. Kind of breaking the embargo, as they would say in the business.
6: All right.
5: Yeah. Let's do this. I did ask Greg. He said it's okay to break the embargo.
6: Greg's now shaking his head.
5: No, as if you did.
6: He offered no approval of any.
5: So,
6: is unsanctioned.
5: As you know, the Milwaukee Business Journal runs business headlines. We run those in our show, usually around like 57 minutes after the hour, right?
6: Okay, yep.
5: So it's Rich Kirchen or someone from the Business Journal, and it's giving local business headlines. And they run during our show, and then we also have a newer report that runs in the afternoon. So two different reports. And I'm going to play for you a little snippet of what you're going to hear on the afternoon report. All right? You ready? It's going to make you raise your eyebrows.
7: He'll get a tattoo on his butt cheek.
6: I'm sorry, this is the business report.
5: Yeah, this is
6: that's Kirchen.
5: Rich Kirchen reporting about a CEO.
7: He'll get a tattoo on his butt cheek.
6: Okay.
5: Would you like more detail or should I make you wait until 3:57 to hear this?
6: Outdoor Living Unlimited, WTMJ News Time, 9:39.
5: Give me
6: the rest of the thing.
5: So this has to do with Harley Davidson CEO Artie Starrs, who, as we all know, is just taken over and is trying to do a lot of work there to bring that company back to prominence, to bring back some money. It's early in his tenure. And he was at a Milwaukee Business Journal power luncheon last week. He was the featured guest and it was at the Pfister. And obviously there's always a little bit of news that breaks in there. And he basically said that in tongue in cheek that he would consider getting a tattoo on his rear end if they're able to get to stock at $100.
7: Harley Davidson's new CEO, Artie Starrs, learns to ride a heritage classic, but not quite ready to go whole hog with a tattoo. He said at a Business Journal event, he'll get a tattoo on his butt cheek if the company stock hits $100. Lately, it's been around $25.
5: So that's the report you're going to hear this afternoon. You also heard there that he says he's got a motorcycle that he's going to start riding for the first time. That was a really big deal to you.
6: It was, because you don't necessarily have to, just because somebody rides your product doesn't mean you're going to be a great CEO or anything like that. But you would hope that if you're bringing somebody in from an outside type business, what was he, Top Golf?
5: Yeah.
6: Right? That the person has enough passion for what you do and the company that he or she is going to lead that they would invest in that product. So we had the story a while back how he went through the dealership experience. He's Texas, right? Originally.

0: originally, or at least that's where he was last. Right. Went into a dealership as just a guy.
1: Yep.
0: Didn't come in as CEO because he wanted that authentic experience. Bought himself a bike. Now he's learning how to ride it. I think that's important. As for the butt cheek tattoo, I don't know.
1: That would be amazing. Oh, I want that ink to happen so badly. That would, because A, it'd be a great story. And B, they'd have $100 in the stock. Right. Take that.
0: A lot of local investors would be real happy to have Harley Davidson stock at $100 a share.
2: He'll get a tattoo on his butt cheek.
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0: 8:45 on Wisconsin's Morning News. This terrifying mid-air collision at an air show in Idaho.
1: The two modified F-18s were performing an aerial demonstration when they appeared to touch and get tangled together. The jets hanging in the air for a few moments before the crew ejects, their parachutes opening, before the planes plunge to the ground, exploding on impact. The base was briefly locked down, but no one on the ground was injured.
0: Imagine you've seen the video already just out of the corner of your eye in a newscast or in your social media feed. That's ABC's Hannah Batah reporting. You and I have seen our share of air shows. Mm-hmm. You flew with the Thunderbirds, right? Yep. They're in the F-16s.
2: Yes.
0: I flew with the Blue Angels. They fly a very similar model, also an F-18, but slightly different than the aircraft involved in this, but it's splitting hairs. You wouldn't notice probably a difference to your eye watching an air show. Nonetheless, this appeared to me, to the naked eye, to have no reason for these aircraft to have collided. It was a really odd collision. You said it well. It looked like they were...
2: It almost looked like they were magnetized. Like the one plane kind of comes up and then they almost like stick together.
0: Yeah. And kind of hang there in the air for a moment. Now, fortunately, this was at an air base and there's really not much else around. Hannah Batah again from ABC.
1: The jets involved are a variant of the F-18 known as a Growler. They reportedly cost a combined $134 million. An aviation safety expert says it appears pilot error is to blame, saying rendezvousing with another airplane in formation flight is challenging, and it has to be done just right to prevent exactly this kind of thing.
0: If you've ever been to an air show, one of the exciting moments is when you have a demonstration team. And some parts of air shows are, it can just be a single aircraft coming in and, you know, look over here, look over there, I'm going to do these maneuvers. But many of them are tandem, if not more. I don't know how many in the Thunderbirds. Is it six?
2: That sounds right.
0: I think it is for the
2: Blue
0: Angels.
2: Right.
0: Right. So you'd have multiple aircraft doing these things. One of the exciting things about being at the air show is how close they are together doing their various maneuvers. Think about this now. Blue Angels, I don't know if this is the case, but probably very similar for the Thunderbirds. Take your arms and spread them out like you're doing a wingspan. Blue Angels fly at their closest point with their wings 3 meters apart.
2: 3 meters or 3 feet?
0: 3 meters.
2: Okay.
0: But unless you're a very tiny person, that's inside your wingspan for as far out as you can stretch.
2: That'd be 9 feet.
0: Think
2: so,
0: about that. Think about how close or somewhere in that neighborhood that those aircraft traveling hundreds of miles an hour are flying toward or with one another. So there is no margin for even the slightest
2: but
0: error.
2: This looks different, doesn't it?
0: Yeah. It wasn't a flyby. It wasn't a formation moment. They were sort of she used the word rendezvous. They were sort of meeting up.
2: In the same spot.
0: And might then, I'm trying to envision what was next because the nose of both aircraft was pointed upward.
2: Yeah.
0: Perhaps they would do a maneuver together then in that tight formation. But right, inexplicable to me why this happened. The other part that you mentioned, you know, all four, so these happen to be two-seaters. F-18s can be modified to have two seats. And so you had four people who were all in the air at the same time. All of them ejected and did so relatively quickly.
2: Yeah, it was clear that whoever pulled the trigger in both of those cockpits did so knowing at that moment that they were not going to be able to get off. That was not, what's the word you use, salvageable?
0: Not that we are not going to salvage this. Yeah. We can't save the aircraft. And unless we're out real quick, we're all going to die. So boom, boom, boom, boom, boom. All four did eject and managed to land safely. And like I said, the really good news on all of this is that there didn't seem to be much around this airbase, so there were no homes or any other people
2: right.
0: where the aircraft fell down and ultimately exploded when they hit the ground. 9:48 on Wisconsin's Morning News.
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4: 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We're talking about door-to-door sales, and we started with the question of, can you even remember the last time you bought something from a person who was selling door-to-door? And we excluded the scouts.
5: Right, yeah, yeah. Not
4: and the football team selling
5: or the Girl Scouts,
4: or,
5: yeah,
4: right, any of that cookies stuff, right. Or fundraisers. We just thought of the
5: professionals going to your door.
4: Yeah, door-to-door sales. And there's this article that I came across. It's called The Comeback of Door-to-Door Sales, Why It's Trending Again. And without getting too far into it, just the suggestion that, yeah, you would think right now people are conditioned to buy what they want online. Things can be delivered to your house inside an hour now, and there's no need for it. To the contrary, how they're looking at it from a sales perspective is, how else are they going to get your attention? We're flooded with advertising all over our social media feeds. So if they knock on the door and they got you, at least we're engaged in the game now.
5: And it seems like to sell you. The last couple of weeks we've had, at least in our neighborhoods, yours and mine, I've had people knocking on my door four or five different times.
4: Yeah, now. What do they want? What do they want you to buy?
5: It's been all bug stuff.
4: All four.
5: In fact,
4: bug
5: I'm
4: visits.
5: Pretty sure the one guy came twice, and I even said to him, "Like, you look really familiar. Weren't you here already?" And he's like, "Oh no, no,
4: that was like other people.
5: They're flooding the zone."
4: I had bug guy by me, and you and I are the same. I always feel for people, whether you're the business owner or deeply invested in that business trying to peddle your wares.
5: Right, yes.
4: Or whether this is your job to sell for another business. I appreciate that people are out trying to make
5: agreed,
4: a buck.
5: Agreed.
4: I don't want to be rude and whatever. But right, at the same time, I've got a bug guy knocking on my door and I got bug man queen bee.
5: Yeah, yeah.
4: And so I literally have things on the stove that I need to attend to. And I'm thinking, I have to get back to this and I'm not going to use your product. And he's like, well, I manage some homes in the neighborhood. I'm like, what do you mean manage? Are you the superintendent here at these homes?
5: It's a great word.
4: And he just kind of had this thing. And I said, hey man, I've got a guy, bug man. He was just here, whatever. Oh, where are they? Are they low? I'm not trying to talk about this anymore, but yes, they're in West Dallas. And I've had all, well, what did you have done? No, we're done here.
5: I'm shutting the door.
4: We're done here. Right. So we got into this whole conversation about whether or not it's still worthwhile or why would we be getting more knocks on the door. And Al called in from Nina.
5: Al from Nina called and said back in the day, he used to sell door to door and he was pretty good at it. He was just a little snippet of what he said.
6: For 9 years, I sold vacuum cleaners, Electrolux vacuum cleaners. You couldn't get them in a store. So we took them to the streets and every day I was knocking on doors.
5: So you would lug a vacuum from door to door and people would bring you in their home?
6: I could get in your home within 1 minute, no problem.
4: Really? Yes. All right, give me the pitch. What's that? How you doing, sir?
6: How you doing today? My name's Al. I just got a quick question for you. I'm doing an opinion survey. Do you have thick carpet or thin? Can I just take a peek? And boom, I'm past your door and I'm in.
5: Now, this was a different era. This is late 80s and 90s, as he said. So I don't know if that would happen nowadays. Although he did say on a bet, he was able to sell a vacuum without a vacuum. Like he walked in with no vacuum because like a coworker bet him and he was able to make a sale even though he had nothing to show the person.
4: I do feel like these are different times, of course. I mean, he's talking about literally before the turn of the century.
5: Yeah.
4: Which is 25 years ago now, 26.
5: More than that.
4: Right. So I feel like that was before a lot of internet retailing and all sorts of other things.
5: Of course.
4: Also, our attitudes about safety. Who do you let in your home right now? Inside your house, there's that. There's the time factor. I feel like we, as we progress, and maybe it's just a function of you and me getting older, but less and less time.
5: Oh, for sure, right? Yeah, like because it's your time.
4: Yes.
5: It's that when you're shopping for something, you're choosing to give that time to shop for it. When someone knocks on your door, they are taking your time for something you may or may not be interested in.
4: I do feel like Al might have found his way into my house.
5: Yeah.
4: As much as I didn't need what Avery was selling, he did say, listen, I can sell you. You're buying the salesperson as much as you're right. buying the yes. product in that type of relationship. I don't need it. I don't want it. Whatever I'm doing right now is what I want to be doing right now and not this. But expect maybe some more knocks at your door mm-hmm. through the summer months. 9:57, we're going to give it over to Kristen Bryan, Steve Scafidi. Point Taken is up next here on News Radio 620 WTMJ.
7: High run at third. Caro hits a fly ball out into deep left center field. It's back there. It is gone! Edgar Caro wins it!
8: Shut up! Yes! The young man deserves it. And had a pepper is the
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15: 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This is way back. Bye-bye baseball. William Contreras admiring Hap on the warning track. Hap at the wall. It's gone.
14: The crew head down to Wrigley Field to take on the Cubs. Our Brewers Radio Network game day coverage starts tonight at 6:05. We are the home of the Brewers. 620 WTMJ Milwaukee.
16: Good morning. 10 o'clock. We have 72 degrees. Look for scattered thunderstorms today. Some could possibly be strong. It'll be humid with a high of 80. From the WTMJ Breaking News Center, I'm Connie Weber. Iran is being warned by President Trump that time is of the essence when it comes to making a peace deal. In a post on Truth Social yesterday, Trump renewed his threats against Iran, telling the country to get moving fast or there won't be anything left of them. A ceasefire is holding, but the Strait of Hormuz is still being blocked. And ABC's Mary Bruce says there's no arrangement in the works to let maritime traffic through.
17: Last week, Trump swiftly rejected Iran's response to a U.S. proposal meant to set the stage for peace talks. The president insisting Iran must give up its nuclear development and turn over its enriched uranium. And this morning, Iran says they've sent their response, saying they will not negotiate over their right to enrichment.
16: The UAE, a critical American ally, says its sole nuclear power plant was hit by a drone strike. Calling it an unprovoked terrorist attack, Iran has not taken responsibility but did fire on the UAE earlier this month. Governor Tony Evers has signed a new order targeting insider betting by state employees.
18: The order prohibits executive branch workers from using non-public government information to make money through prediction markets or betting platforms. Evers says the move is designed to protect public trust and maintain transparency in state government. The order comes as prediction markets continue growing nationwide, allowing users to place wagers on elections, politics, sports, and other events. Violations could lead to termination, ethics investigations, or possible law enforcement referrals. Nizer Spencer, WTMJ News.
16: A judge in northern Wisconsin grants a win for both sides in the Enbridge Line 5 pipeline saga.
19: The decision from Judge John Anderson allows most construction to continue, but it puts a pause on construction at specific water crossings. Those are four creeks where Enbridge still needs additional permits because it does not own the land there. It's the latest delay for the energy company's project to reroute the oil pipeline around the Bad River Tribe's reservation. Last month, the U.S. Supreme Court sided with the state of Michigan, deciding their lawsuit that seeks to shut down Line 5 altogether must proceed in state court. Jessica Gatso, WTMJ News.
16: A new poll is out about vaccine skepticism, and experts are surprised by some of the results. Candace DeMatteis with the Partnership to Fight Infectious Disease tells Wisconsin's Weekend Morning News.
20: 78% expressed concerns that they felt like political influence is affecting scientific decision making when it comes to vaccine policy. That was a little surprising and concerning, but also a potential warning sign that, 92% have confidence in their doctors and family pediatricians to provide accurate guidance and information about vaccines.
16: The poll shows over half of those surveyed are unlikely to support political candidates who want to roll back vaccine recommendations. A warning about car seats during Safe Kids Month. All car seats come with expiration dates, but some are becoming problematic even before the printed date. Habish Habish and Vertier CEO Tim Trashek tells WTMJ about one boy who hurt a crash.
21: When we ran the testing on that seat, we found through our experts that it had oxidized, and that's what made the plastic that when it's new is pliable and flexible. This one oxidized and became brittle, and then in the crash, a piece of it broke off and unfortunately caused the young boy's injury.
16: Car seat recalls are also common. Over 4 million have been recalled over the last 20 years. The judge in Luigi Mangione's New York State case is ruling to suppress some evidence in his trial in the alleged murder of United Healthcare CEO Brian Thompson. This morning, the judge ruled the search of Mangione's belongings at a Pennsylvania McDonald's was an unreasonable search. Some of the items found in his backpack that must be suppressed included a loaded handgun magazine and a passport. From Milan to Philadelphia to New York, there was a run on a certain kind of watch over the weekend.
22: Mayhem over Swatch watches. Crowds swarmed Swatch stores around the world over the weekend for the release of a new watch dubbed the Royal Pop Pocket Watch. It sells for $400 in stores, but online they're reselling it for 10 times that. Swatch is promising fans the watches will be available for several months. Sherry Preston, ABC News.
16: 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NASDAQ is down 86. 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
16: 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We do have a crash. It's blocking the right lane. Wisconsin Highway 145 South at I-43 North. Here's your WTMJ five-day forecast. Scattered thunderstorms. Some could be strong. It's going to be humid today with a high of 80. That chance of showers and storms continues into the overnight hours. Overnight low 62. Some possibly severe storms again tomorrow, then becoming partly cloudy. High 77. Mostly sunny Wednesday and Thursday with highs both days around 58. And a chance for rain Friday afternoon and evening with a high of 60. 69 in Madison, 67 in Green Bay, 72 in Milwaukee. I'm Connie Weber. 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
3: And good, happy Monday, everybody. Good morning, happy Monday. Matt Smith is indeed in studio. He was on the road, I think, correct me if I'm wrong, traveling to the lead to this big story that we're going to talk about.
5: It was one week ago today.
24: Yes. The deal was announced.
3: Yeah, this big tax relief bill that didn't happen.
24: Because where was the announcement?
5: It was like an hour outside of Madison, 45 minutes outside of Madison. Now I'm going to forget the name.
24: Starts with a B, right?
5: He was visiting a school. Yeah.
24: Okay.
3: Well, you had the governor on. Hardest question of the day.
24: Yes, exactly. Memory, recall.
3: You had the governor on up front.
5: Yeah.
3: Before we get to some of the clips and some of the conversation, how would you, this is a feeling question, how did he feel to you? Like, he took
24: what
3: a big loss.
24: Aura?
3: He took a big loss.
5: So, this was his first interview since everything fell apart and imploded.
3: Nice.
5: And he wanted to talk. Clearly, he had things to say. If you heard the interview, he had a lot of things to say. He talked a little bit about Tom Tiffany. He talked a lot about Senate Democrats and how all of this unraveled and kind of took us a little bit behind the scenes on as this played out through the week. And then, of course, culminating Wednesday night with it failing in the state Senate. But he talked a lot about the education aspect, the special education funding, and pointed some fingers.
24: Absolutely.
3: Do you think there's any chance, I think I asked you this before we started, any chance at all, because some of the school board, the big school boards, their leadership has said, can you just come back and do the school piece? Any chance of that?
5: I don't see it right now. I guess never say never on anything. But like, this was the deal, right? And it failed. And there's been a ton of fallout. I don't know if everyone expected the fallout on all sides, and I think it's going to continue into this week. But as of now, I don't see a scenario where they're back trying to do something else before the election.
3: Let's hear the governor of the state of Wisconsin, Tony Evers, responding to Matt Smith's question on the failure of this tax relief package.
25: How could you not get any Democrats in the Senate to vote yes with you?
26: Because they believe that somehow putting money back into
4: people's pockets that are struggling financially across the state. Apparently they don't believe that that's an issue. You know, they're going to say, well, we're going to fix it next time when all these wonderful things happen after Evers is gone, and we'll get a new governor and we'll have Democrats all over the place. That's fine. That's a wish list. And who knows whether that's going to happen. But they're impacting kids right now. They're impacting children right now. Bad place for Democrats to be.
24: Did you ask him at all or press him at all as far as including Democrats or at least even giving them a heads up before the deal was announced?
6: I didn't ask specifically about a heads up, but I know the governor's office position, and the governor reaffirmed this in the interview, is that part of the deal, he says, and some Senate Republicans will dispute this, he said, we had all 17 votes. We had all Republican votes. We had we knew we were probably going to have a combination in the assembly. The assembly never was a concern, right? But he goes, we had secured, as part of agreeing to the tax rebate portion of this, we were secured that we would have the votes in the Senate, referring to Republican votes, and essentially dismissed early on in the process bringing any Democrats in.
3: Did you give any thought to having some of the folks on his side of the aisle who were, let's be honest, butthurt about not being talked to about this? Asking them, maybe future episode of Upfront.
24: Absolutely. Kelda.
6: Yes. Yes.
3: Before you say, part of this is, we have to remember, I separate candidates from people that are actually working on behalf of citizens. So if you're just a candidate but not in the assembly or whatever, mm-hmm. you're going to have a different look at things, I think.
24: So you mean you're taking the candidates who are not currently working in the legislature differently than candidates who are working in the legislature?
3: Yes, because I think there's a separation there.
24: Okay.
3: So what do you think?
6: Yeah, absolutely. I'll take anyone. I'll take anyone at any point.
24: Facts. Those are two different categories.
6: And I know there are a lot of Democrats responding to what the governor said over the weekend on the show, because, I mean, he's talking about his own party, right? We are months away from the November elections, and he is saying his party is in trouble because of this vote. Whether that's true or not, it's a bold statement coming from the sitting governor.
3: That's a Christian question.
24: I mean, you and I were talking about it right before we came on air. Of like, I don't know. It will be fascinating to see. Like, maybe I'll just start doing some of my own conversations with friends of just being like, do you even know that this happened last week, and do it off air and see what I get. But like, I don't know. But the bigger thing that I thought was interesting is when you asked him, being Evers, when it comes to campaigning this fall, he is a popular governor. Which races does he even lend himself to? Do they want him? He said, I don't think they want me.
6: Yeah.
24: So it's that bad right now.
6: He said, I don't think the candidates will want me on the campaign trail. And arguably, he's the most popular politician, according to Marquette, in the state right now.
3: Well, as demonstrated by two victories. I mean, none of those people have won at that level. He has the victories in his tool belt.
6: So I don't know if that says something more about the Democratic Party where we sit today, about the candidates. I don't know what that says. Someone smarter than me can tell me. Maybe you, Kristen.
24: Charles Franklin, where's he? He knows.
3: Matt Smith, political director at Channel 12, host of Upfronts. Lots more to get to with Matt, including some more from Evers on, back to 2020. It sickens me to have to keep referencing that race, but we'll get to it. And the comments from the governor, Kristen Steve, point taken. Monday edition, 620 WTMJ.
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0: sponsored by Mission 94. Thanks to those great partners for making it all possible. Matt Smith in studio, as he always is, most Mondays, and except when there's breaking news, and he has to go chase down somewhere in, where was it, Western Wisconsin? Is that where you were?
1: We're still
2: you know, I had an entire break to find the answer to
0: find
2: this.
0: Find it on a map, Matt, please. All right, so the governor also had some comments on the Upfront program, which airs on Channel 12 in Milwaukee, about the continuing investigations. We have people's homes being, investigated, and all around 2020.
2: Yeah.
0: So let's play the clip.
3: We are adequately prepared, and I won't tell you what pieces are in place, but we're prepared to make sure that our elections happen the way they always do, safely. And so we're going to be...
4: You're talking about this upcoming November?
3: Yes. Yes.
4: Plans are have been discussed?
3: Yes. Oh, for sure. We have plans to if they show up, we will be there to make sure that they are asking for what they have access to, but also making sure that they're not doing what they shouldn't do.
4: And by they, you mean the federal government?
3: Correct.
0: I mean, that's the fear, right? That somehow people's voting rights are stepped on because of whatever look back or more importantly, or more relevant to what you just, you just talked about, the next election, which matters much when it comes to the makeup of Congress and everything else going forward.
2: Yeah, and related to these 2020 questions or whatever you want to call it at this point in Wisconsin, the governor dismissed the activity, but at the same time said his office is not aware of like any widespread, massive investigation coming from the FBI and the feds. Now, we've seen this trickle of report after report, right? Like talking, interviewing different people, whether it's the State Election Commission or folks here in the city of Milwaukee or county of Milwaukee, and what that results in or what the end game is, I don't think anyone necessarily knows big picture at this moment.
5: So if there's nothing, I don't know, because I don't want you to speculate, because my next question was like, oh, so is it just like veiled intimidation of we're watching you if there's not an actual investigation happening?
0: Well, one, they're not going to reveal it much because you don't want to. And two, yeah, probably. That political side of it, yeah. We don't want you messing with our elections.
2: Yeah, and also revealing that the governor quickly segued to this November and wanted to make a point to say plans are in place, conversations are being had about what if.
5: All right.
0: There's three of us in a room. I mean, I know you're a journalist, but I think you can still... Any of us not expect... This is a turnout question. I would expect this is going to be a very large turnout this fall for all the reasons we've been talking about, whether it's the economy, whether it's some of the stuff with the tax relief bill that didn't happen, just people's generally fearing of the unknown of what could come next. We have raids going on in election individuals' homes. I think there's a lot of people say maybe that will motivate me. Yes, it's a speculative question, but that's what I feel, that we'll see a big increase.
5: Bigger than 2022?
0: Yeah.
5: I think that's probably a fair bet.
0: If the economy stays where it is, absolutely.
5: As far as what the sentiment was, because 2022 was also right after Roe v. Wade had fallen.
0: Yes.
5: Biden, it was the red wave that wasn't. I don't know. It'd be interesting to go back and look at those numbers and see what we...
0: Second term presidents, generally in that midterm, never does well. We already got the economy showing no signs of rapid improvement, at least unless I'm missing something. We'll certainly ask Dr. Brian Jacobson that question later. I see signs from an observer perspective and a voter that this could be a massive thing. And if you interject the politics and in the case of the governor speaking to sort of supervision, veiled threats about what happens in and around politics, I think it just antagonizes the public to the point where we're going to show up and just show our force. And maybe that's a good thing. Defend democracy, right? I guess that is a good thing. Look at me arguing defend democracy. How about that? On a Monday, yeah. Jeez, I had a busy weekend. All right. One more segment with Matt Smith. We'll see what's on his mind for this week, what he's going to look forward to covering, or maybe even not look forward to covering, as the host of Upfrontal on Channel 12, political director Matt Smith. She's Kristen. I'm Steve. Point taken. 620 WTMJ.
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4: Welcome back to Point Taken. Not that you went anywhere. Kristen and Steve on this Monday. That was a big weekend for Republicans in the Dells. Where have you heard that? Dells, big gathering. We've heard that story before. But anyway, you had Brian Schinning. Talk about the good gets, Evers. Never more relevant than right now, this text thing. And then Brian Schinning, who for a while it was talk of, we're kicking him out. That didn't happen.
5: Yeah.
4: Cooler heads prevail there? Or what do you think?
1: Is he feeling safe now?
5: I think so. At least headed place? Into November.
1: Yeah. Okay.
4: He's got a little time frame.
5: There have been multiple attempts at this point.
1: I know. Yeah. Did you, like, when you ask him about that, does he kind of just brush it off? Can you
5: yeah.
1: sense any animosity from him as far as people not trusting him that he can do this job effectively?
5: Publicly, he's brushing it off, saying, okay. Listen, it's never a majority of Republicans. It's never a majority on the executive committee, which has the ability to get rid of him. So, yes, he goes, yes, these flare up and then goes into explaining how he, you know, clearly everyone, there were a lot of people upset with the results of April, right? Yeah. And what that means for November. Concerns about fundraising heading in November and what the ground game looks like. Because Republicans know that they have a big hill to climb, just given historically where we are in the midterms.
1: Well, and is there the same? Because Bill kind of insinuated this on Friday during his, his advice ahead of the convention. And he was like, I know that there's a lot of young energy in our party. I'd assume that was him insinuating that there is still a TPUSA part of the Wisconsin GOP that is younger. And I know for a little while there was kind of a clash happening between the old guard and the young guard. Is that still happening? Have you heard much more on that front?
5: Well, I mean, I think they're trying to unite it at this point, yeah. whether that's going to happen or not, headed into November, and unite the forces in terms of fundraising, in terms of ground game, to be on the same message. Whether the disagreements spill out publicly again, I mean, it's possible. I don't think everything is necessarily hunky-dory.
1: Okay.
5: But at the same time, I think there's this urgency for Republicans, especially in Wisconsin. The question is, right, how do you win when Donald Trump and Ron Johnson are not on the ballot statewide, and they need to do that, and yeah. they need to get that ground game in effect. And Schimming says he's confident they're going to.
4: Yeah, I'll make it easy. Tom Tiffany loses, he's gone. That's it.
5: Yeah.
4: It's not hard to figure out. He's had actually a pretty decent run. That's not an easy job, especially at Republicans. We have, MAGAs, then we have the other side. It's like, They're not agreeing on everything ever.
5: And here's the back end of the White House. And I think that's incredibly significant in a state like Wisconsin and in a moment like this, that if you have the backing of the White House and of Trump, then, you know, all right, let's put the pause button on.
4: Yeah, I mean, this goes way back. Bill said his criticism of Schimming was related to fundraising and finding the money. Yeah. Because it costs money to run races.
5: And you've seen the Tiffany campaign respond to that, essentially saying, we don't care what the state party does. We're going to do our own thing. Yeah. We're going to be fine raising our own money. And whether that's by necessity or not, or by default,
4: he's also that's a congressman kind of the messaging right now.
5: We're hearing as well.
4: So he has some access to the campaign funds. All right, this week in politics in Wisconsin, what are your eyes on? What are your head thinking about?
5: I think this follow-up's going to continue a little bit on the tax relief bill failing. And I think all sides have questions to answer on this. Like, everyone is upset or everyone is defending what they did. And whether this resonates with voters more than a couple more news cycles, I don't know yet, right? Like, is this going to become a huge campaign issue when you talk about school funding, when you talk about property tax relief, when you talk about rebate checks? Who's going to take that and try to weaponize votes either way? I don't know, but I think the followed in the short term is still going to seep into this week.
1: Do you think this is, because I'm trying to think, on its face, because there was bipartisan failure of this, does it come down to individual races where this becomes, did you vote for it, did you not vote for it, in an assembly district, in a Senate district?
5: In some of these Senate races, I think it could.
1: Okay.
4: Yeah, and it's going to be interesting to see, because some people forget that the governor will be the governor for a while yet, and although they'll be out of session, there's still things that have to happen. And I think you raised the point, or Matt raised the point earlier, as these candidate Democrats are looking, why would you not want the support of the governor? And if I was a governor and you said no to me, you're good. Figure it out on your own. Why would you help someone like that?
1: Did anyone besides Missy come out as strongly as she did?
5: No,
4: she was close.
5: Yeah, she was the full force. This is a good deal.
1: Yeah.
4: And the question politically is, will that help her? Because she's sort of been in the mix of the ones that haven't polled high. Again, for a long time, Joseph Pecky on Fridays has said, someone's got to say something, do something,
1: spend
4: money.
1: Well, it sounds like Sarah Rodriguez finally has some, have you seen any of the ads yet?
5: The ads for her.
1: For her, yeah. Yes. Like she finally has a statewide media buy.
5: Yes, and it's not her campaign, it's a group spending for her.
1: Okay, because I haven't seen the ad yet.
5: But yes, this is the first Democrat whose face you're seeing on television after Tom Tiffany has been on for how many weeks now and just is out with his second ad from his campaign.
4: And she does have a pretty good campaign fund, I think, Sarah Rodriguez.
1: Well, she has a lot of money from the Lieutenant Governor's Association.
4: Which you can spend. And because she said the words behind the curtain, interesting, she's criticizing sort of the governor for doing the very things that she mentioned
1: the circular firing squad?
4: What are you talking about?
1: I'm saying that she was trying to avoid a circular firing squad.
4: Well, she got what she was trying to avoid.
1: And then this is what it feels like going through right now. It's like a foreshadow.
4: You're quoting her?
1: Yeah.
4: Yeah, good. So we had two quotes.
5: I'll let you two hash this one out.
4: Yes. All right. Always great to see you. Always great to see you, Matt Smith. We'll see you next Monday because we're off.
5: That's
4: We have local news update.
1: 2 weeks.
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6: I'm Sherry Preston. Some evidence has been tossed out in the case of accused CEO killer Luigi Mangione. The item seized from his backpack during his arrest at a Pennsylvania McDonald's will not be allowed in the trial. However, the alleged weapon and writings that were seized later will be admitted as evidence. President Trump has filed the paperwork to withdraw his $10 billion lawsuit against the IRS over the leak of his tax returns.
7: It doesn't lay out any explanation or next steps, but sources tell ABC News the president and his administration intend to announce a settlement, creating a $1.7 billion fund to pay out claims to those who allege they were unfairly targeted by the Biden administration. Democrats have expressed outrage over the prospect of taxpayer money being handed out to rioters who desecrated the Capitol on January 6th.
6: That's ABC National Correspondent Stephen Portnoy in Washington. Congo's health minister announcing the opening of 3 Ebola treatment centers as a rare variant that has no known therapeutics or vaccine strikes the region. This is ABC News.
8: 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I'm Connie Weber. A man in custody after a domestic violence investigation in Fond du Lac. Police say SWAT teams executed a search warrant near Pleasant and Boyd Streets last Wednesday, where a woman and child were safely removed from a home. The investigation led to another search warrant. 2 days later, police arrested a 48-year-old man from Fond du Lac on several charges. Formal charges still pending. The Mitchell Park Domes in Milwaukee receiving a $2 million state grant for restoration efforts. Wisconsin Governor Tony Evers announced the funding funding after approval from the State Building Commission as part of the statewide community development program. The money will support the Dome's Reimagine project, which includes upgrades to the Show Dome, a new cafe, and children's garden. Renovations expected to begin next spring. The overall project estimated to cost about $130 million. Milwaukee Public Schools will host two free lead screening clinics for children. The community clinics will happen tomorrow, May 19th, at McDowell Montessori School and June 2nd at Riley Dual Language Montessori. MPS says the schools were chosen for convenience and location, not because of any known lead concerns at those buildings. No appointments are needed. Results will be available within minutes. 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The Dow is down 90 points. 49,435. NASDAQ down 207, 26,017. S&P 500 is down 33 points at 7,375. 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Take a look at the roads with your WTMJ Time Saver traffic. We have a new crash. I-94 West at Mitchell Boulevard. It is off on the right shoulder. The right lane was blocked due to a crash. Wisconsin Highway 145 South at 43 North. That has been cleared. And some lanes were closed. Some debris in the roadway. I-41 South beyond the ramp from National Avenue. That also cleared off the freeway. Here's your WTMJ five-day forecast. Scattered showers and thunderstorms, some possibly strong today, overnight, and possibly tomorrow morning as well. Today's high 80, overnight low 62, and tomorrow's high 77. Wednesday and Thursday, mostly sunny both days, with highs both days around 58. And then on Friday, a chance for afternoon or evening rain with a high of 60. 70 in Madison, 69 in Green Bay, 73 in Milwaukee. I'm Connie Weber. 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
1: Welcome back to Point Taken. I am Kristen Bry. He is Steve Scafidi on this Monday. And I saw this last week and I was like, if there was ever a Steve Scafidi topic, this
4: is that what your
1: is, it.
4: Is that what your thing?
1: All right. For the question, start thinking about this now as an audience member, if you're listening right now. How often do you find yourself commenting on your community's Facebook page? So if you live in, you know, if you live in the city of Milwaukee, if you live in Shorewood, if you live in Glendale, like, what do you use your community's Facebook page for, if anything? And if it's nothing, then maybe this won't rile you up as much. But there's a lot of people who do communicate and use that as a forum, even though they are not set up to be forums. And so now there are more and more communities that are disabling the comments on their Facebook page. So Milwaukee Journal Sentinel wrote about this. I think this was last week.

0: And locally, Shorewood is doing this. Mm-hmm. Green Bay has done this. And
1: Whitewater.
0: Whitewater. And so more and more places are doing this. And the initial question is that legal? And the short answer is yes. And so they talked to Howard Schwaber, who I've interviewed a couple times. He's a law professor over at UW-Madison. And basically, it's all or nothing. So when it comes to the legal free speech rights online, like, you either need to allow everyone's comments or you need to allow no one's comments. And so if they're disabling comments for everyone, then they're not breaking any laws.
1: Yeah, there's a couple caveats for obscenity and stuff like that, but generally that's the case.
0: And you think about we talk about how stretched municipalities are right now. They really are not in the position to have someone whose full-time job is to be monitoring Facebook comments.
1: 24/7?
0: So the question becomes, is this a good thing or a bad thing? And I think you and I are probably on the same page that I think this is a good thing.
1: I completely agree. As someone who both created a Facebook page, the first one in like this area, mainly related to what happened in 2012, that was a immediate way to get information out quickly to people that weren't getting it somewhere else. So we had to identify that, create the Facebook page, start utilizing this is the latest on the shooting. This is what happened. This is what we know. Here's real-time information, police department links, all that stuff. But what we quickly noticed, and every community that's sort of deciding to jump in the fray here and to say enough is enough, so much of this becomes a place for trolls, for stupidity, for ridiculous opinions, for nonsense. It's not a free speech issue. Now, you obviously have to get rid of it completely or keep it and try to get someone that can monitor it. No one has the firepower to do this or the money to do that anymore.
0: Well, it's not like, to me, it's like, what did you do before there was Facebook? If you had an issue with a decision that the city was making,
1: exactly right,
0: you can call, you can write a letter, you can show up in person. Like, your ease of access to any given post that the city is like making on an official capacity on a Facebook page, just because you would like to leave a comment, doesn't mean there aren't other ways to make your voice heard on a decision that was made.
1: Yeah. So my wife Kathy asked me a question last week about a city service. I go, here's the name of the person. Just find them on the website. Ask them the question. 2 hours later, answer.
0: Yeah.
1: That's how it's supposed to work, folks. Every community that I know of has maintained and paid for a pretty slick interaction place on their website to make all these things possible.
0: Like a separate forum?
1: No,
0: or
1: not.
0: Or you mean like a contact page?
1: Yeah,
0: like
1: contact.
0: This is the person you need. This is their number. This is their email.
1: I'll even take it away from this. There is a group of people in this country who sow nonsense because they want to troll in comments. We got them on our WTMJ Facebook page. I used to call them out when I had my own show. I used to call them out. Greg, why would you say that? And then I would actually address it. And maybe that was Greg's. And I'm just using.
0: Have you ever confronted any of them?
1: What do you mean confront?
0: Either like via DM.
1: No,
0: or...
1: No, I never got into that. Because then it escalates. I have had people say that they're
0: going to change hearts and minds one person at a time.
1: Yeah, yeah. Well, unfortunately, as you know, it's half and half. So you'd be trying to spend a lot of time changing hearts and minds. This may be a moment. I said the war on trolls. I mentioned that before.
0: Do you think there's a war on trolls?
1: I think there should be a war on trolls.
0: I agree. I don't think we're there yet.
1: No, we're not there yet. But this is one of those starting points. The other one, at some point, we need to ban anonymous commenters. It has to happen. Because too many people, and I said this last week or 2 weeks ago, throwaway line. I got a bunch of emails. This is how I'm safe online. Really? Don't go online if you feel unsafe. There's no right to be online, or on a social media platform, I should say. Feel safe by staying the hell off of it.
0: I actually don't know that off the top of my head as far as what is the legal, like, as far as, because I think my imagination is going that it's likely just because we have so few rules about social media and online behavior, and there's just been so little regulation that's why. But it is an interesting thing that from the get-go, with whether it was Twitter, Facebook was really at first not as anonymous, but Reddit users, like all these different accounts where you can set up an anonymous account. And the only thing, you know, it is tied to an email address, but there really is no verification that you're a real person.
1: No, which I hate, because I often say this. I used to have it on my bio on Twitter, I think. If you're anonymous, never expect a response from me because I don't care. I put my name on mine. You have no name. You could be somebody from Russia for all I know. Or

0: or an actual bot, right?
1: Like, or an actual bot, yeah, yeah.
0: Like, there's the video from... were you here that day? Oh, no, you weren't here. There was a couple weeks back that I had a fairly impassioned speech to Bill and Joe, and I posted that on Instagram. It has, like, almost 3 million views right now.
1: Well done.
0: And, well, no, it's not even that. It's largely that there's this one character who is fighting with everyone in the comments, and I look at his profile, and I'm like, I don't think you're a real person.
1: Oh, I see what you're saying.
0: Right? And so it's like, and it's a weird thing as far as social media goes. And I think about this with our WTMJ page, right? I've talked to our social media director about this, our digital director about this, as far as this weird incentive as the original poster or the creator to see this nonsense in a comment section and kind of be like, well... The post itself is like doing numbers, like it's because, right, it keeps getting pushed out to more and more people, even if like the garbage that's in the comments section is the motivator for that. But you're like, well, don't I really want to like shut it down? Because like now it's getting sent to more and more people and it's doing better and better, quote unquote. And so it's a, like this goes into the weird incentive of social media. But like this is the problem with going back to the original topic of so many of these communities, they were having people who don't live there weigh in. People who are bots, and we're going to get this even more as AI gets developed more and more. So again, I think this is a good thing. And I think if you would really like to have conversations about your community, join Nextdoor.
1: Or just show up at events. Like,
0: every
1: community hosts public events.
0: But I'm in a Facebook neighborhood. I'm in a neighborhood Facebook group that's moderated by residents, right? And so it's like, there's other ways to express and find online communities that are about the community that you live in. But I think the expectation that your city needs to manage people behaving badly online is unreasonable.
1: And unrealistic. So if you're one of those communities that hasn't done this yet, would it bother you if your community said, we're shutting down comments, 855-616-1620. After the break, I'll also give you another perspective from the community side on what happens with these comments outside of this conversation. There's a sort of a self-regulation that's been going on for years. And you probably notice it, but I'll give you that information after this on Point Taken.
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3: 1-1 is a fly ball deep left field. This is way back. Bye-bye baseball. William Contreras at Meyer. Fly ball left field. Hap on the warning track. Hap at the wall. It's gone!
2: The crew head down to Wrigley Field to take on the Cubs. Our Brewers Radio Network game day coverage starts tonight at 6:05. We are the home of the Brewers, WTMJ.
1: Hey, WTMJ, Steve here for QC Kinetics. 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
2: She's Chris and I'm Steve on this Monday. 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Point taken is how you find us. Don't forget, 11:35 this morning. Now, there's a lot of great stuff between now and then. We tell you who the first of our five honorees for Salute to Service, thanks to Waterstone Bank and Mission 94 for making that all possible. Great story from Wauwatosa, a big suburb, I think one of the biggest suburbs in Milwaukee, and a great story of a younger police officer who was an absolute treat to meet last week. She has a woman. And she has, if she brings everybody, she'll have the largest group that's ever attended a release of the honoree's name. So looking forward to that clan showing up. All right, so I mentioned, and we'll get to your comments in a second. I mentioned what communities who haven't chosen to ban comments have essentially done, and I've noticed it because I look at Facebook, especially community Facebooks, because
3: Does Oak Creek still have their comments open?
2: Yes.
3: Okay.
2: But I can tell you, because it was relevant to this conversation, the kinds of posts that the city of Oak Creek does, very limited. So they're essentially all, not all, some of them are already self-editing. Why would you, and one's definition of controversial is, of course, unique to the person, but things like beer gardens were getting crazy comments, because then you get the, all the drunks, all, you know, the noise, excessive noise, why would we sponsor, like, because it's in a park, it's a nice day, and people want to have fun, and it's Wisconsin, and we like beer, and maybe that'd be the answer. But they're basically have done a modified version, but not on the comment level, on the post level. So you'll see communities, big communities like Oak Creek, maybe post once a day. Here's our upcoming health fair. Unless you're a real knucklehead, you're not going to blow that up with comments, although people try.
3: Is there any communication around like the Common Council or
2: other than the meeting time? Here's when our Common Council meeting is. Here's where you can go online to watch the meeting. Boom, done. So they've sort of made it a safe space, not just for the community, because you can't really have too many troll interactions, but also their staff doesn't have to deal, because nobody that I know of in our area has a full-time 24/7 monitoring of their social media.
3: I mean, at that point, what's the point of even having a Facebook page?
2: Because there are certain things, especially for emergencies, you have to get out.
3: Do they have a Twitter as well then?
2: I think they had a Twitter. I don't know if they still do.
3: And I agree. I mean, I think that like having a place where people can check real-time information and that information can be shared is a good thing. So I guess if they're still using it for that, great.
2: Troy from Mount Hora, beautiful place in the state. How do you define trolls? According to the definition I looked up, when I say Trump voters have no morals, that's not trolling, because I'm mean and can defend that. So that's sort of trolling to me, I guess.
3: Like what
2: motivates that? So if whatever you think about the other side, why do you think people care about what you think?
3: Well, I think, and this gets into the psychology of people, and this is taking away bots, but there is a certain psychology of some people who get online who get a dopamine surge from fighting with people online.
2: Absolutely.
3: I actually was listening to, have we talked much? Do you have a feelings about Graham Plattner in Maine?
2: No.
3: Okay. No feelings about it.
2: I love Maine.
3: Fair. I listened to, he was interviewed for the podcast, The Interview from the New York Times, and I listened to it this weekend. And, you know, part of the oppo that came out on him was when he was a younger man, he spent a lot of time on Reddit and he said a lot of things. And the way he was talking about it, I was like, exactly that, right? He's like, and he would see, he said it's, poop posting, since I can't say the real word. But it's like you go down there, and in order to try to feel something, you're trying to get a rise out of someone, right? And so I think that, to me, is what I think of when I think of trolling. I think of your own purpose is self-serving, and not even just to make a point or to educate, but into rile another person up so that you can feel something. That, to me, is what a troll is.
2: Yeah. I don't disagree with that definition. I just... maybe it's my age, maybe it's what I've done in my life. I have no use for it. It's not helpful. It's not useful information.
3: It's also not a good use of time. Like fighting with anyone in a comment section is not a good use of time.
2: So therefore, even though people take, as you know, people take shots at you because you're on the radio.
3: Yeah, but like we're in a different situation where like we are.
2: Totally get it.
3: Like I think there is a one-way direction for us. And there's certain people, maybe I won't engage with anyone who's not a real person, right? If they don't have their real name, if they don't have an actual picture. But like every once in a while, when I have time, I might engage. But for the most part, it's like we are public figures, mm-hmm. right? Like we put things out there for comment and people are allowed to comment. And so like if some of those comments are very mean, then that is part of the job.
2: Except for obscenity. Because they will
3: or
2: get
3: threats.
2: Removed. Yeah, or threats. Those two things will get you removed from even our Facebook pages. All right, we got to take a quick break here. Kristen, Steve, Monday's version edition episode of Point Taken. This is WTMJ's Steve Scafidi.
3: And Kristen Bry from Point Taken.
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2: All right, WTMJ Steve here again for Annex Wealth Management. 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
2: Headphones on, I'm ready. I had my headphones on, as you do. Oh, you got yours in. Okay,
3: I got earbuds.
2: Yeah.
3: Figure this is a better way for my hair. Use the earbuds instead of the
2: You should do a fun poll sometimes with like have like 5 pictures of your different hairstyles. Is that how many you have? 4 or 5?
3: Sure.
2: And then let the newsletter folks vote for which one they like the best.
3: Vote for which hairstyle they like best.
2: Totally probably sexist and whatever else. But I mean, you could get some good feedback, right? If you care about that.
3: But like, I don't know. Here's the thing. It'd be fun. It'd be funny. I don't know if it's going to change my behavior.
2: I'm not saying it should
3: right?
2: change.
3: Right? Because on a day where it's like...
2: Don't aren't you curious? Like, what do they think about that? Like, for me, it doesn't matter. It's like, other than shaving my head, that would be the only drastic thing I could do. And nature's doing half of that on its own. So it's I don't even have to worry about it. All right. Oh, you like that joke. Dr. Brian Jacobson, Annex Wealth Management, Chief Economic Strategist, just like saying that. He will join us in place of Dave Spano, but just as good. Sorry, Dave. After the news.
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20: 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This is way back. William Contreras admiring Hap on the warning track. Hap at the wall. It's gone!
19: The crew head down to Wrigley Field to take on the Cubs. Our Brewers Radio Network game day coverage starts tonight at 6:05. We are the home of the Brewers. 620 WTMJ, Milwaukee.
21: 11 o'clock, we have 73 degrees. Look for scattered showers and thunderstorms today. Some could be strong. High today of 80. From the WTMJ Breaking News Center, I'm Connie Weber. Today, a judge in New York granted some evidence that would be permissible in the trial of Luigi Mangione. ABC's Peter Charlambou says the judge allowed a weapon and a notebook to be admissible, but other items found in Mangione's backpack were not permitted.
22: The big question at this point is trial date. It's tentatively scheduled for this state murder case to begin on September 8th. Based on this ruling, it doesn't seem like the kind of thing Mangione's lawyers are going to be happy about. We'll have to see if they have to push that at all. And of course, Mangione at this point is facing two basically of the same trial. He has that state case in September, and then he has a federal case for stalking charges in January. So the big question is, how is the judge going to navigate those two, and when's this trial actually going to begin?
21: Mangione facing murder and other charges in the death of UnitedHealthcare CEO Brian Thompson. President Trump telling Iran that time is of the essence when it comes to making a peace deal. In a post on Truth Social yesterday, Trump renewed his threats against Iran, told Iran to get moving fast or there won't be anything left of them. President Trump poised to drop his lawsuit against the IRS in exchange for the establishment of a $1.7 billion fund that will go to his allies and people he believes were persecuted by the Biden administration. Many of those who may receive money could be those charged for the January 6th attack on the Capitol. Former FBI Director James Comey on Good Morning America.
0: If I put it in my next novel, I'm sure my editor would strike it out and say it's crazy. It just can't be the way we operate. We can't set up a multi-million dollar ATM at Mar-a-Lago for people who've committed crimes. It just isn't the way we are. It's not consistent with our values. Eventually, the Department of Justice will right itself, but we're going to have to ride out a hard 2 years.
21: This morning's court filing did not provide any details of a settlement, rather noted that the case was still in a very preliminary phase. Governor Tony Evers has signed a new order targeting insider betting by state employees. The order prohibits executive branch workers from using non-public government information to make money through prediction markets or betting platforms. Evers says the move is designed to protect public trust and maintain transparency in state government. The order comes as prediction markets continue growing nationwide, allowing users to place wagers on elections, politics, sports, and other events. Violations could lead to termination, ethics investigations, or possible law enforcement referrals. The Wisconsin Interscholastic Athletic Association approved several realignment changes impacting Milwaukee area schools.
1: The board approved football realignment changes for the Midwest Classic Conference beginning in 2026. University School of Milwaukee joins the conference, while Pius, St. Francis, Cudahy, Racine Lutheran, and Milwaukee Academy of Science will compete in the new Midwest Division. The board also approved merging the Midwest Classic into the Metro Classic Conference for wrestling, starting in the 2026-27 season. The WIAA board also approved support for a UW-Milwaukee study researching ACL injury risks in female athletes and discussed ongoing efforts to recruit more sports officials. Nizer Spencer, WTMJ News.
21: The man's been arrested for allegedly threatening to kill someone at Brookfield Square. Brookfield police tell WTMJ officers responded to a threat complaint at the mall Sunday morning. When they arrived, the suspect ran off. Officers chased the man to a nearby golf driving range with the help of drones and canines. The suspect was taken into custody without further incident. Wisconsin consumer officials warning residents about a new barcode payment scam. Scammers reportedly sending fake payment barcodes by text or email, then directing victims to retail stores to send the money. DATCAP Consumer Protection expert Michelle Reinen tells WTMJ.
4: The consumers told to take this barcode to one of several well-known and legitimate retail stores, scan it at a payment kiosk or checkout aisle, and make the necessary payment. But when it's used by a scammer, transfers the consumer's money directly into an account that's controlled by that scammer.
21: Reinen says to avoid making payments through barcodes if contacted unexpectedly. Time for news about your money in the WTMJ Annex Wealth Management Market Update. The Dow is down 45 points. NASDAQ now down 221. 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
21: 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The Brewers lost 5-4 to the Minnesota Twins in their series finale. Milwaukee continues the road trip tonight against the Chicago Cubs. And the Wisconsin softball team season is over. Badgers bested in the Austin Regional in the first weekend of the tournament. UW opened the weekend with a win over Baylor before losing to Texas and the Bears, both on Saturday. 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Take a look at the roads now with your WTMJ Time Saver traffic. We have a new crash off on the right shoulder, I-94 West at Mitchell Boulevard.
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21: Here's your WTMJ 5-day forecast. Stormy for the next couple of days. Scattered thunderstorms possibly strong today. Humid with a high of 80. That chance of showers and storms continues into the overnight hours and early tomorrow morning. Overnight low 62. Tuesday's high 77. Wednesday and Thursday mostly sunny with highs both days at 58. Then a chance for evening rain on Friday with a high of 60. 70 in Madison and Green Bay. 73 in Milwaukee. I'm Connie Weber. 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
3: Indeed, indeed. Dr. Brian Jacobson, how are you on this Monday?
9: Oh, fantastic, all things considered. Thanks.
3: Fantastic. All right. Well, let's get right to it. We have a new Fed chair. And so we now look to Kevin Warsh as the new Fed chair, but it doesn't mean that Jerome Powell's going anywhere. So when you look at, let's start with Jerome Powell's legacy. So when you look at his economic legacy, what do you think will define his tenure as Fed chair outside, like when we look back at it, maybe not sure. Right now?
9: Yeah, well, yeah, that's where I think it's important to take a step back and be like, okay, when has he been chair, right? So from 2018 until technically the present, he's actually kind of the temporary chair because Kevin Warsh still needs to be sworn in. He's been confirmed. Yeah, he's been confirmed by the Senate, but now there's apparently some paperwork that the White House needs to get done before he gets sworn in. And so from 2018 to the present, right, there's a lot of things that happened. He was there with Trump's first administration because, you know, President Trump is the one who appointed him to be Fed chair. So he had the initial kind of, you know, tariff battle going on then. You then also had during the COVID period of time, you had the high inflation. And so in terms of his legacy, I mean, it has been quite the roller coaster. And part of this is he's not really a trained economist. He is a lawyer and he is a politician, bureaucrat, but he navigated things, I think, given the hand that he was dealt with all the kind of chaos that was going on in the world, he was a consensus builder. And I think that was really maybe his defining legacy is not necessarily the very visible public stuff in terms of the communication, how often he speaks, but it was more about what was going on inside of that building and around the table where they make decisions, where there was actually quite a bit of consensus. And maybe that's good. Maybe that's bad.
2: I don't know all of the, certainly the chairs of the Fed over the years, but you know, some names stand out. But as far as, again, the legacy of that job, is it typical to have a conflicted relationship between the chair of the Fed and the president, or if you know?
9: Oh, sure. Well, it does happen oftentimes. In fact, I think it's pretty famous about how Richard Nixon, some of the tapes that were released about his White House Oval Office conversations, where he would, you know, call up or bring in the chair of the Fed at that time and basically tell him, well, I think you know what I want you to do, right? And he would berate him and try to get him to steer the Fed to go in a particular direction. We know that, say, President Bush, the first Bush, he blamed the Fed chair for losing his reelection campaign, right? So it's not unusual to see that type of tension. But I also think that that's a good thing that we see that there is tension. It shows that the Fed is, whether they're making a good decision or bad, it does appear as though they're still trying to be independent. They're still trying to base it on the data, their outlook, and not necessarily have it be politically motivated.
3: So if I'm assuming that Jerome Powell will stay until 2028, I guess there's a chance that he might, but do we know much about his intentions?
9: Yeah, I think that he will actually end up resigning after the Inspector General of the Federal Reserve completes their review about the, because the Department of Justice, right, there was the lawsuit or the criminal investigation, and now it's been punted over to the Fed's Inspector General.

0: Once they complete their review, then it will probably be settled and he will be able to ride off into the sunset of retirement.
1: Okay.
2: All right. Informed speculation on your side. Kevin Warsh, will he take the Fed in potentially a new direction? Where do you see him aligning with policy?
0: He'll probably pivot things a little bit, but it'll take a long time. I don't think he's really going to be able to do anything coming out of the gate just because the economic conditions don't really justify any sort of move right now. And that could create some pretty quick tension between him and the president. You know, if it was one of the litmus tests was, is he going to cut rates or not? I think the problem is maybe he will eventually, but he won't be able to do it immediately. And the big reason is obviously what's going on in Iran with oil prices. We also have an economy in terms of how resilient it appears to be, even though it's not evenly distributed across all the income distributions, the resilient economy, but the sticky inflation, I don't think is going to be able to justify any sort of rate cut anytime soon.
1: Well, that's kind of the irony, right? There was so much tension between Powell and Trump for the last 15, 16 months. And now an economic situation that has been created by Trump has made his new guy a little handcuffed in what he's able to do or should be able to do. Or how do I want to phrase that? The limitations on probably what best practices would be as he gets into the role.
0: I think you are absolutely correct in terms of if let's say it was before February 28th, right, then it would have been pretty clear that Warsh was likely going to push and support a rate cut. But a lot of the members were ready to support further rate cuts. But then all of a sudden, you have the war in Iran pushing up oil prices, gasoline prices, diesel prices, possibly food prices as well. Now, all of a sudden, that entire calculus has changed. And so the world that we knew before February 28th is very different than the world that we know right now.
2: 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Speaking of Annex, and Brian's going to stick around for another segment here. 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After the break, more Dr. Brian Jacobson, Stephen Kristen on this Monday edition on 620.
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1: Welcome back to Point Taken. I'm Kristen Heasty. We are talking to Dr. Brian Jacobson, Chief Economic Strategist of Annex Wealth Management. And so as we move into today, affordability, still a buzzword, despite some of the president's comments last week. And so as you are looking

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1: Of like debt to income, you know, the ability to continue to service debt, savings rate, it has deteriorated, but it doesn't necessarily mean that it's at a bad place, right? So things are good, but they've gotten a little bit worse. And that can feel even worse than what it might actually be. Because when I've been looking at some of the broader metrics, like let's just take, for example, wage growth across the different income categories. So when we see that inflation year over year was about 3.8%, that we have to compare to what happened to people's incomes over that same time period. If you are in the lower income group, like let's say the bottom 20% of Americans, what you saw was your income went up about 3.7%, right? But if inflation was 3.8, you're falling a little behind. Mm-hmm. Plus, we also have to consider like the people who are in that bottom 20%, a larger percentage of their income is going to filling up the tank, paying for groceries, right? Some of these necessities that have gone up in price. So I think that when we kind of think about we actually have to kind of peel back the economic numbers to look at how different individuals are actually faring. And for, I think, the majority of the population, and who knows how they're going to vote or whether they're going to vote, they do have a strong argument to say that things are not as affordable today, given their incomes, than what they were, you know, a year ago or even, you know, a couple of years ago.
2: Brian, do we have any idea as far as like the actual numbers? When we talk about the K economy, we talk about there's certain people who are doing fine and there's a lot of people who are not. But do we know any idea as far as like estimates of like what percentage, like where is that break and like how much are in the lower K, how much are in the higher K?
1: We do. And it really depends upon how precise you want to get with it and how you're defining it, right? If it's based upon your real purchasing power of your income, one of the standard ways that we do it is based upon like 20 percentage point category. So like the bottom 20% versus the top 20%. There is a distinct difference, right? Bottom 20%, you have a larger number of people who work hourly, and we have seen that the wages, they're growing, but not as fast as they used to be. Plus, the hours worked aren't increasing like they used to be. Right now, also their income, or as far as how they spend their money, it does tend to be in those areas where it's been hit harder by inflation. So in terms of that bottom 20%, I think you can say that, yeah, things are less affordable. When you're talking about the top 20%, that's where you have more salaried workers, also people who have money saved in retirement accounts. They're, you perhaps have more wealth, maybe they're homeowners as well. And so they've seen their home values go up. They've also seen their stock portfolio go up. So they have that combination of the income growth, but then also what we sometimes refer to as that wealth effect. You know, if you see your portfolio go up, you think, oh, yeah, things are going pretty well. So there is a rather stark divide between those two.
3: Dr. Brian Jacobson from Annex Wealth Management joining us, Chief Economic Strategist. Big meeting in Paris today and tomorrow. Finance ministers from the G7, central bankers, looking at both the sort of the critical piece, the Strait of Hormuz, getting that back open, energy price increases for everything related to that, fertilizer, all that stuff. And maybe even more importantly, bringing that war to an end and all the pressure that puts on the global economy. Where do you think this storyline is going? And what are they going to say from that meeting in Paris?
1: Yeah, at the G7, they haven't really done anything of substance in quite a long time. It really takes a crisis for them to come together and have some sort of joint communication about what sort of action they're going to take. And if we think about just the United States, some parts of it, especially along coastal areas, maybe they're exporting oil, whereas if you look at Europe, they're mostly importing it. And so the cost of this war is actually higher on, say, Europe and Asia than it is on the United States. And that's not quite at that breaking point where I think that would actually bring them together and say that there's going to be some sort of, you know, kumbaya moment where they're going to cooperate. There's probably going to be this a statement around the importance of getting the straits open again, how there maybe needs to be more resilience built in, use more pipelines instead of vessels. So probably just a lot of window dressing and nothing really of substance.
3: All right, Dr. Brian Jacobson, Annex Wealth Management, Chief Economic Strategist. Always enjoy the conversations. We'll do it again down the line. Thanks for joining us.
1: Thank you.
3: All right, quick break here on Point Taken. Kristen Bry, Steve Scafidi. We got a great, we're going to do it every day this week, 11.

0: 11:30, 11:35, I should say. We're going to meet those great honorees for this year's Salute to Service, thanks to the great folks at Waterstone Bank and Mission 94. We'll walk that up to the bottom of the hour news for you kids, 11:30. That's all next.
1: Meet Jim and Rita.
2: We went on a motorcycle trip.
1: But somewhere in Wyoming, Jim and Rita were in a serious accident.
2: They blocked off the interstate and everything and took us to the hospital.
1: Sometime later, Rita made a discovery.
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0: I read the newsletter this morning because I was so busy this week and I was literally gone for the whole weekend. 2 weekends in a row, I got so much homework to do. Not the fun kind of homework where I'm reading a book or something, reading something online, like physical work. Getting the garden going, getting the greenhouse going, all that stuff.
9: I have more homework for you at some point. So once you have a moment to breathe, let me know.
0: I relish that. Good. So if you have not subscribed to the newsletter, first of all, it's free.
9: It is free.
0: Yeah, I mean, come
9: on.
0: That's
9: a good point.
0: Yeah, and even though I'm part of the show, I actually think it's a great read because there's all kinds of cool stuff. There's some bonus content. We recommend things that aren't often related to what we're doing actually on the show. Sometimes they are.
9: You recommended Will Flanders this week.
0: Because Will is a guy. I told Essenberg this when you were off and Rick came in for a full hour. He's one of my favorite guests. Will Flanders is the smartest guy in that building at Will. And he just, the way he processes information, he talks about two things, politics and sports. And he's great at like sort of understanding the infrastructure of those two things from a really high, he's a doctor for Pete's sake. I mean, come on. So he's fun. And I thought he's a great follow on Twitter. And as I put in my note, I'm not calling it the new name. I refuse to call it the new name because that's stupid. Everybody knows it's a Twitter. I'm calling it Twitter. If you don't like it, don't care. So that's my sort of mission statement on that.
9: All right.
0: But he's a great follower, and he certainly knows politics, and from his perspective, obviously working for Will. So that was what was your fun recommendation?
9: My recommendation was, because we got an email over the week, last week from one of our listeners about taxing billionaires. And
0: yes.
9: He's like, I think the email was something along the lines of, you know, I'm not saying that they shouldn't pay their fair share, but at kind of asking more about how it could work. So I put in two different references. One was for The Atlantic, talking about getting rid of the estate tax altogether and instead bringing in all the things that kind of get written off now as gifts and kind of tax loopholed away and bringing that into income that gets taxed. And then the other one was from the Economic Policy Institute, talking about different actual policies that we could do if we were serious about it.
0: I'm glad you brought that up because I read that we were both copied on those emails. Thoughtful emails.
9: Super thoughtful.
0: Laid out his was a guy, right?
9: Was it? I think it was Aaron. It was Aaron or Alex.
0: Could have been both. So laid out the thoughts, what they were talking about, and then we take that information, which is why we relish and recommend that you just talk to us. I put my email out there. She does as well, Kristen. It is the best way to sort of get us to react or respond, and sometimes we take that information and do something else with it, which is why we have the newsletter, sort of a bonus pod in some form or fashion, the newsletter form or fashion. But just all you have to do is text the word extra. No.
9: Extra.
0: Yeah, extra.
9: E-X-T-R-A.
0: To 855-616. I got a lot on my mind right now. 855-616-1620, and then you will get it sent to your inbox once a week. We don't burden you with a lot of stuff. It's a fun read. I do book recommendations. You do some of the things you do away from the show.
9: Yep.
0: I'm doing less of that, but if I have something, I'll let you know about that as well. And I would imagine that mine will take a gardening tilt.
9: Oh.
0: Yeah, so... But I don't do it on the show because that's not for everybody. Although, here's
9: one. On your
0: one.
9: Outdoor show, it is. Oh, how about you talk about gardening on your outdoor show right now?
0: More than I probably should. And here's a bonus thing. So on June 3rd, through one of our great partners, Capri Communities, Melinda Myers is going to be on this show.
9: Ooh.
0: I love that. I'm a fanboy of Melinda.
9: All right.
0: She's expert, plant expert. So she's going to join us for the show, obviously related to our partners. So just subscribe, people. It doesn't... If you don't like it, let us know. Tell us why you don't like it. But also listener feedback is part of the polling
9: suggestion
0: that we do.
9: Box, yeah.
0: Yeah. I mean, I don't want to brag or pat ourselves on the back, but who else is doing that stuff? Nobody, including at the station. So hello. All right. We're going to tease it after the news. Salute to service. Cannot wait to meet our first honoree. All right. On Memorial Day, that's coming up. We take a moment to remember those who gave the ultimate sacrifice. 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If you're one of those vets, important, call Tayback for the payback, taybackattorneys.com. 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Great partner of ours at WTMJ. All right. After the break for news with the fantastically talented Connie Weber, we're going to meet our first honoree for Salute to Service. Thanks to the great folks at Waterstone Bank and Mission 94. She's a police officer from Wauwatosa. But here... First, news from ABC.
11: ABC News, I'm Mike Dabusky. The Department of Justice has announced what it calls an anti-weaponization fund with the goal of paying out people who claim to have been victimized by the government. ABC's Catherine Falder says it comes after President Trump agreed to drop his lawsuit against the IRS.
12: They released an order from the acting attorney general, Todd Blanche, which would establish this fund, but they leave out some of the details that would have been in the settlement agreement. They reference a settlement agreement that they have. That agreement hasn't been posted yet, but according to our reporting, the settlement agreement would give Trump the power to fire members of a commission who would oversee the fund, and it would be shrouded in secrecy. The fund would not need to disclose how they're making decisions, who they are awarding the money to.
11: And a judge in New York has ruled that certain evidence in the Luigi Mangione case, including a gun magazine, cannot be used at trial. However, the suspected murder weapon can. This is ABC News.
13: 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I'm Connie Weber. A portion of construction for the Enbridge pipeline project in northern Wisconsin hits a snag. Judge John Anderson decided the energy firm cannot continue work at four specific water crossings until additional permits are secured. Rest of the construction can continue. It's the latest delay in efforts to reroute the oil pipeline around the Bad River Tribes Reservation. Last month, the U.S. Supreme Court sided with the state of Michigan in other litigation, deciding their lawsuit seeking to shut down Line 5 entirely. entirely will proceed in state court. Traffic stop in Fond du Lac County led to a lengthy SWAT situation Sunday night. Sheriff's officials say a suspect wanted on robbery-related warrants fled a traffic stop at speeds topping 100 miles an hour before barricading himself inside a home in Waupun. Authorities from multiple agencies surrounded the property, spent hours negotiating before SWAT teams used armored vehicles and breaching equipment to enter the home. Three adults eventually surrendered. Wisconsin State Patrol's Click It or Ticket campaign is now underway ahead of Memorial Day weekend. Law enforcement agencies across the state will increase seatbelt enforcement through May 31st as part of the National Safety Campaign. According to preliminary state data, more than 1,400 people were killed or injured in crashes last year involving unbelted occupants. Time for news about your money with the WTMJ Annex Wealth Management Market Update. The Dow is down 33 points, 49,493. The NASDAQ is down 282, 25,942. S&P 500 is down 39 points, 7,368. 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Taking a look at the roads with your WTMJ Time Saver traffic. Handful of crashes out there. One is going to be on the exit to Blue Mound Road, Wisconsin Avenue from Wisconsin Highway 175 North. We have another on the exit to National from I-43 South. And I-41 South beyond the ramp from Ryan Road. Right shoulder there is blocked due to a crash. Here's your WTMJ five-day forecast. Scattered showers and thunderstorms today, tonight, and tomorrow morning. Some of those could be strong. Today's high 80, overnight low 62, and tomorrow's high 77. Mostly sunny Wednesday and Thursday with highs both days around 58, and then a chance for evening rain Friday with a high of 60. 71 in Madison and Green Bay, 76 degrees in Milwaukee. I'm Connie Weber. 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
0: All right, here we go. This is the week every year I look forward to, Heroes Week. Thanks again to our great sponsors, Waterstone Bank, Mission 94. And we tell the stories of first responders. Why do I do this? One, it's my background. We had a mass shooting in Oak Creek in 2012, and I got to know a lot of those folks very intimately, and I knew their stories, and I always said if I ever had the chance that I wanted to tell those stories, and this is why we do this, one of the reasons we do it. Today's first honoree, met her last week, Jamie Mose, police officer in the city of Wauwatosa. First of all, welcome.
20: Thank you for having me.
0: Absolutely. Every story is unique, and you'll notice as we go out through the 5 days, they're all different. There's some, the firefighter who saved 11 kids in one day, or 11 people in one day. It's just amazing. Here is a story, though, I'm going to put you on the spot. It's just, it's one, you're in a male-dominated field. We got the Chiefs sitting to my left. We'll get to some of that maybe. But you're in a male-dominated field. I'll just ask you one question before we get to our feature that Jazz has put together, producer Jazz. Why this field? Why this job? Why Wauwatosa?
20: This career is a phenomenal way to give back to the community, help all those who need help, and just keep serving.

0: people each day. It's just an honor to work for the city of Wauwatosa.
1: And you have 4 years on the job, right?
0: About 2.5 coming up on
1: 3. 2.5, so not even 4 years.
0: Mm-hmm.
1: Cindy Pasbrig, you're a volunteer for the Wauwatosa Police Department.
2: Yes.
1: We're going to hear from you on why you nominated her, but what do you think of Officer Mose?
2: I think she's great. She's just...
1: Can you expand on that?
2: She's just a caring person.
1: What made you nominate her, though? I mean, we all know these people. They do great work in our communities. What stood out to you?
2: When I rode with her on patrol, she was just a genuine, caring person. Just very compassionate. She showed compassion to every person that we dealt with on a stop.
1: All right, so we're going to play the feature. We have Lieutenant Abby Pavlik, and I assume you're the Officer Moe's direct supervisor.
3: I'm one of her supervisors.
1: Okay. We have Chief McGillis sitting next to me. He's looking and seeing what I'm doing as I'm doing my job. And we got extensive family members. We'll do a shout out for those. But we want to listen to the feature. We're going to go right to break, and then we'll come back and have a more expanded conversation. This is the feature that we put together for you, honoring your great work as a first responder in the incredible city of Wauwatosa, right west of us here downtown. Let's listen.
4: My name is Cindy Pasbrig, and I'm nominated Jamie Mose.
5: This is Officer Jamie Mose with the Wauwatosa Police Department.
4: Wauwatosa has a volunteer police reserve program where I volunteer, I do all training, and I can ride along with her when she's on duty.
3: Lieutenant Abby Pavlik with the Wauwatosa Police Department. Jamie is energetic. She's one of my go-to people when I need something. She is willing to do whatever you ask to do.
5: I work patrol and I work second shift, so we're relatively busy. It's a lot of call taking, but in our free time, traffic stops, writing reports, business checks, PR stops.
3: She always has good rapport with people on the street.
5: With little things like lemonade stands. On the nice warm days, it's always my goal to go find one.
4: She's so compassionate and shows compassion on every call she takes.
3: She has a good attitude. She likes coming to work every day. She attacks each call with energy and determination to find a good resolution.
1: Talk about the reasons you got into it and as a woman entering that sort of environment, what you were thinking about.
5: I mean, one of my main goals is to help and support the community, but I think another one of the reasons was the rise of mental health awareness. I think that's something that society is really looking into now, and I think having more people in policing who can help support that and continue to learn resources about that to give to the community is a benefit. I also think being a woman in this profession, too, brings just a different aspect to helping people on the street. You go to domestics or sexual assaults, and a lot of times there's victims who are looking for a female presence. And sometimes we just have a different outlook on things and can speak to people differently. Sometimes the resolution to everything isn't always the best outcome of what you would want. Sometimes we want people to get help, and that's just people can't choose help until they choose to get help.
3: When we go to calls and we want the best outcome for people, it doesn't always happen. It's either we don't have the resources, they don't want to help themselves. We try to support them in what they're doing. They're the ones that are going to these calls and interacting with people.
5: Seeing a lot of people on their worst days, and we kind of take pieces of their worst days sometimes with us. You go call to call to call, seeing everything. But you lean on your coworkers, you get through it together. The department always offers resources. Sometimes after big calls, we do debriefs. People can talk about what happened, how they feel. Sometimes just going home and having a supportive family there to listen and there to help is really huge.
4: I admire her. I always wanted to be a police officer. I couldn't handle the stress every day. I'm exhausted after 6 hours dealing with the negativity and
1: public reaction.
4: Yeah.
1: What does being honored as one of our 5 Citizen Service honorees for 2026 mean to you?
5: I think it shows that I'm on the right path and doing some good things, but there's always room to grow and keep learning and different ways to support the community. And I think these stories, like you said, help show people sometimes the human side of policing as well, continuing to teach the community and help the community teach us as well.
6: Do you have an upcoming wedding, a bridal or baby shower, maybe a family reunion? 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
1: If you can't tell, I'm always excited this week because a lot of work goes into it. And thanks to producer Jazz for putting all the features together. And we are surrounded by an amazing family and collection of co-workers. Officer Jamie Mullis, Wauwatosa Police Department, Cindy Pasbrig, who nominated the officer, Abby Pavlik, who's one of her supervisors, and sitting to my left, and we'll get to the family members in a second, Chief Jim McGillis from the Wauwatosa Police Department. What do you think about this?
7: I think it's fabulous, Steve. Thank you for nominating and selecting Jamie. I think she's a shining example of the core values of the Wauwatosa Police Department. Those are courage, respect, integrity, and compassion. I think she also exemplifies what law enforcement looks like going forward. Our younger officers coming on, hiring on, it should give all of us hope that that's what policing looks like in the future.
8: Well, and I guess that's my question is for you, Jamie. Did you always want to be a police officer? I know that I saw here that you majored in criminal justice and psychology. Mm-hmm. A lot of different things you could do with that. But what was the draw to intern at the Wauwatosa Police Department and then choose to work there?
9: I took a class in high school that dealt with criminal justice that got me onto the path, and then I went to college for criminal justice, and I took a law class that got me interested in the legal side. But when it came time to internships, it's just funny because the Wauwatosa one just fit better for my schedule, so I thought I would go try that one first, and I can always do a law intern later. And showed up to the Wauwatosa Police Department and just had so much fun, and everyone there was so much fun and so nice, and it was my place. It was the fit.
8: That's such how do I want to say this? You don't necessarily put those two things together. Like, police officers are a really intense job, and so the fact that your internship at a police department was described as fun. Tell me more about the fun stuff.
9: I just got to do ride-alongs with different officers on a variety of shifts, so you just got to see so much, and everyone was so willing to help teach me, and they would explain everything they were doing, and then I also got to go to all of our different events, like the Wednesday night concerts that are in Hart Park and everything like that, and just got to see the community, how calls are handled,

0: meet just so many different people, and it was just such a fun summer.
1: We're going to meet the family here in a second, but Chief, one of the reasons I chose Officer Mose is because I respect people who make a tough decision to go into public safety as a first responder, but representative of the younger segment of that class of people who are willing to step up for us, I mean, speak to that. It's harder and harder to recruit for these positions, and then you get an officer like Jamie Mose.
2: It is hard, especially with the younger generation maybe having differing expectations of what policing looks like. My son just got hired about 10 months ago as a police officer in Caledonia. I look at Jamie, I look at the younger group of officers coming in and what they're bringing to the table. And the community, you have to be agile and adaptable to the community needs when it comes to policing. Where law enforcement, people mistake that for policing. That's part of policing. Policing is so much more. It's community engagement. It's communicating with people. It's meeting people where they're at, helping them through tough times when they're at their worst situation, where we can shine and be our best.
1: I want to quickly introduce the crowd here, and one of these individuals is going to speak. Fiance Austin's in the crowd. We have mom Heidi. There she is. Dad Brian's going to speak in a second. Sister Emily, who looks just like Jamie, sort of, only the younger version. Did you look like that when you were younger? Yes, I would assume
0: yes.
1: You did. And Grandma Jean is here. I think I've met Grandma Jean somewhere before. You look familiar. Anyway, Dad, step up to one of these microphones. Dad Brian, you have to be proud of your daughter at a young age accomplishing so much already. I heard she was a great athlete in college, too. Is that true?
0: I did play soccer.
1: Yeah, I know you did. What do you think?
3: I'm actually really proud of her because as a high school teacher, I, you know, am talking to kids about what they're doing after high school and things like that. And so many of them talk about, you know, doctors or things like this, but you rarely hear them talk about things like police officer or things of that nature. So it was very encouraging to hear that she was making her own path, not, you know, going where everybody else is doing things. And I was pretty proud to see that she, you know, was able to be so successful, the way that she balanced everything she did in college with, you know, sports and her classes all at the same time, get out and knew a plan of what she wanted to do.
1: Yeah, it's got to be an amazing thing. I want to talk to Lieutenant Pavlik real quick, because you are a woman working in this profession as well, and you've done it for longer than 2.5 years, I'm assuming.
4: I have.
1: So, I mean, speak to that as well. This is a hard job.
4: It is a hard job, and there aren't many females in this profession. So we've had actually an influx in younger females joining the PD. And so that is our next generation for those of us that are on our way out of them coming in and taking over where we started.
1: All right, Grandma, you don't have to speak, but how proud are you of your granddaughter?
5: Very proud.
1: Very proud, she said. How can you not be? All right, I'll give you the last words because you're obviously our first honoree. And thanks again to Waterstone Bank and Mission 94 who step up with us always to make this possible. We asked you in the short feature that we did, but this has to not reward you, but give you a sense you made the right call when you decided to do this job. So speak to what you think your future holds as a police officer in the city of Wauwatosa, beyond the summer fun things you get to do.
0: I think this is a career path where you can kind of choose where you want to go and where you want to take this. And I think just being 2.5 years in, and this shows I think I'm on the right path and can continue to grow and choose where I want to go next.
1: For all of you, thanks for being our first honoree. This is the largest number of attendees we've ever had, and I've done it 9 years of attending. So that's a shout out to your family and to you. Chief, thanks for joining us as well.
2: Thank you.
1: Lieutenant Pavlik, appreciate you. Cindy Pasbrick, thanks for making the nomination. We appreciate that. Thanks to Waterstone Bank, Mission 94, Botana's Restaurant, The Packing House, and the Milwaukee Air and Water Show for giving you things you haven't even received yet. And we have a nice award for you. Thanks to all of you for being our first honoree. Thanks for being here as well. Just one of 5 stories we're going to share this week. That's why we do it every year. Thanks for joining us for this. Stick around. Got to say goodbye as we celebrate Heroes Week on WTMJ.
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1: That was fun.
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1: She's tall.
4: I'm tall. 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
1: Right?
4: Yeah, absolutely. 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
1: Officer Jamie Mosley, we're talking about our first Salute to Service honoree, thanks to Mission 94 and Waterstone Bank. Great partners of ours that make it all possible. I love the turnout. That is the largest turnout we've ever had in studio, which I wish I could have got everybody on mic because they all had something. We had her fiance here, and obviously her mom, her sister, her dad, grandma was here. It's just
4: thing to be honored that early in your career.
1: It is. I loved her story and her and the word that struck with me from Cindy's nomination: passion for her job. Not an easy job, but she already has passion for it. And the thing that I was going to ask her a question, we were just running out of time. She mentioned speaking to your constituents, your residents, in a different way. Remember, she's talking about mental health. That's one of the reasons I chose her, because that's a recognition that when you talk about community-oriented policing, approaching things differently might be part of the solution. And I love that about her nomination and how she addressed it.
4: Well, and I think they also, Abby made a good point as well, as far as it's a different, especially in domestic violence situations, it's a different perspective to bring on the scene if you were a woman who is having a very, very bad day.
1: Yeah.
4: Of being able to talk to another woman versus two armed men.
1: Yeah. So that perspective was one of the main reasons. Now, I'll tell you right now, every story is completely different from heroic things done in the line of duty. We have a firefighter who, in the course of responding to a call, delivered his first baby, and he's also a younger honoree. The way he approached it was just so amazing. Not showing up for a live baby, but here's a baby. It's like, damn, I got to tell that story. So he'll be joining us. We'll do it all week, 11:30 or 11:35 after the bottom of the hour news. And we'll share those stories. Again, thank you, thank you, thank you. Waterstone Bank, Mission 94, Botana's, obviously. Chris Wyken at Packing House, outstanding helper and partner for over the years on this. And the Aaron Water Show from Milwaukee. And the winners get gift certificates to all those. We'll be back tomorrow with
4: another one.
1: Busy show. Stick around for news, then midday right here on 620 WTMJ. Thank you.
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29: It's 12 o'clock. I'm Greg Matzik. This is Wisconsin's Midday News for Monday, May 18th. Your top story, over $1 billion set aside to resolve political targeting by federal agencies.
30: I'm Tully Hughes, and for Jessica Tai, the dispute between two tech moguls is in the hands of the jury.
29: Scattered thunderstorms are possible, strong on the potential on the strong side. Otherwise, humid at a high of 80 degrees today. Chance of showers tonight at a low of 62. It's 77 and partly cloudy in Milwaukee at 12:01. From the WTMJ Breaking Newsroom, the Department of Justice announces an anti-weaponization fund that will compensate people who claim to have been victimized by the government. ABC's Catherine Falders explains.
31: They released an order from the acting attorney general, Todd Blanche, which would establish this fund, but they leave out some of the details that would have been in the settlement agreement. They reference a settlement agreement that they have. That agreement hasn't been posted yet, but according to our reporting, the settlement agreement would give Trump the power to fire members of a commission who would oversee the fund, and it would be shrouded in secrecy. The fund would not need to disclose how they're making decisions, who they are awarding the money to.
29: The $1.7 billion fund comes after President Trump agreed to drop his lawsuit against the IRS over the leak of his tax returns.
30: A 9-person jury of 6 women and 3 men will start deliberations in a landmark trial over the future of OpenAI. The lawsuit pits the co-founders Elon Musk and Sam Altman against the other. Bloomberg's Rachel Metz.
0: Jurors started deliberating today, and if they find that nothing untoward has happened here, then it may not have much of an impact, if any impact,

0: And if they do find that what Musk is claiming is accurate, that and the judge also finds in favor of Musk, then it could be extremely expensive. I mean, Musk is seeking up to, I think it's $134 billion in damages.
1: The judge is the final decision maker, but she will take the jury's vote into consideration on the ruling.
2: Closer to home, Governor Tony Evers signing a new order targeting insider betting by state employees.
3: The order prohibits executive branch workers from using non-public government information to make money through prediction markets or betting platforms. Evers says the move is designed to protect public trust and maintain transparency in state government. The order comes as prediction markets continue growing nationwide, allowing users to place wagers on elections, politics, sports, and other events. Violations could lead to termination, ethics investigations, or possible law enforcement referrals. Nizer Spencer, WTMJ News.
1: A man is in custody after an early morning assault in downtown Milwaukee. Milwaukee police say the suspect was trying to enter vehicles inside a parking structure near James Lovell Street just after 6 a.m. this morning. He then allegedly attacked a 34-year-old who was taken to the hospital for treatment. Police arrested a 32-year-old man nearby. Charges are pending.
2: The Mitchell Park Domes in Milwaukee receiving a $2 million state grant for restoration efforts. Governor Evers announcing the funding after approval from the State Building Commission as part of the statewide community development program. The money will support the Domes Reimagine project, which includes upgrades to the show dome, a new cafe, and a new children's garden. Renovations are expected to begin next spring, with the overall project estimated to cost about $130 million. Time for news about your money in the WTMJ Annex Wealth Management Market Update. The Dow is up about 30 points this afternoon at 49,558. NASDAQ is down about 190 at 26,040. And the S&P down about 25 points at 73.87. 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
2: Time for WTMJ Sports Update from the Gruber Law Office's One Call That's All Sports Desk. After taking 2 of 3 against the Twins in Minnesota, the Brewers' tour of the Midwest continues tonight with the 1 of 3 against the Cubs in Chicago. Pat Murphy's crew has won or split 6 straight series.
10: I'm always looking for ways to improve, so guys are back playing. The young pitching staff has been unbelievable.
2: Coverage of tonight's game begins at 6:05 on WTMJ. Brewers starting pitcher Quinn Priester allows 5 hits and 7 earned runs in an inning and a third. This was part of a minor league rehab assignment for Class A Wisconsin. Aaron Rodgers returning to the Steelers on a 1-year contract, according to ESPN. He'll be reunited with new head coach Mike McCarthy, and the city of Nashville

0: was expected to be announced the host city for Super Bowl 64 in 2030. Taking a look at the roads, a WTMJ time saver traffic update. 94 westbound, a couple miles beyond the ramp from Moreland Road. Left shoulder is blocked due to a disabled vehicle. Not a ton of volume in that area, but is slowing down just a little bit as cars try and move over to give a little bit of space. Usual slowdown spots here on the system. 94 eastbound, trying to get into downtown Milwaukee. You're on the brakes about the stadium interchange and freeing up right around 35th. Trying to get out of downtown, things look pretty good right now. Just a little congestion as you approach the stadium. 4145 northbound, your delays begin just after North Avenue. And kind of on and off the brakes, you're not slowing down too much. You're good by Capitol Drive. Southbound delays are heaviest right around Silver Spring to Capitol if you're heading south.
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3: Here is the WTMJ five-day forecast. Today scatters thunderstorms, possibly strong, humid with a high of 80. Tonight, chance of showers and storms continue. Some could be strong with a low of 62. Tomorrow, chance of showers and storms early, possibly severe, and becoming partly cloudy with a high of 77, but wind gusts up to 30 miles per hour. Wednesday, mostly sunny, high of 58. Thursday, mostly sunny, high of 58. And Friday, chance of some evening rain with a high of 60. In Milwaukee, it's 74 degrees. Outdoor Living Unlimited, WTMJ News Time is 12:09.
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0: Well, welcome in to Monday edition of Wisconsin's Midday News. Remember on Friday when I said Jessica will be back on Monday after we signed off the show? Telly said, Greg, no, she's not. I'm in on Monday. Okay, I guess I wasn't exactly sure how long Jessica would be out, but she's back on a Wednesday. Sources close to the information tell me.
3: And I'm not back tomorrow.
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0: Let's let the mystery continue here. We'll have some level of co-host on Tuesday's program.
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0: Well, no end in sight to the war between the Iran forces and the United States. A ceasefire between the countries. It's holding for now, but the Strait of Hormuz is still being blocked. No arrangement in the works to let maritime traffic through either. ABC News Chief White House Correspondent Mary Bruce with more.
5: Last week, Trump swiftly rejected Iran's response to a U.S. proposal meant to set the stage for peace talks. The president insisting Iran must give up its nuclear development and turn over its enriched uranium. And this morning, Iran says they've sent their response, saying they will not negotiate over their right to enrichment.
0: The United Arab Emirates, a critical American ally, says its sole nuclear power plant was hit by a drone strike, calling it unprovoked. Iran has not taken responsibility, but the country did fire on the UAE earlier this month.
3: Greg, number two, Luigi Mangione is in court for a pretrial hearing. The judge overseeing Mangione's murder case and the killing of UnitedHealthcare CEO Brian Thompson is set to issue a critical ruling on what evidence and testimony prosecutors can use during the upcoming state trial.
6: Judge Gregory Caro is considering Mangione's request to prohibit prosecutors from using the evidence that police seized from Mangione's backpack when he was apprehended 5 days after the shooting, including the alleged murder weapon and writings that prosecutors say amount to a confession. Mangione's lawyers have argued that police violated his rights by searching that backpack without immediately obtaining a search warrant. Mangione's state murder trial is scheduled to begin in September. Peter Harlambous, ABC News, New York.
3: Mangione's New York State trial is scheduled to begin September 8th. The judge overseeing Mangione's federal case already ruled that the backpack evidence falls into a legal exception and can be used in that trial.
0: And finally, the show must go on, and it will, at Watertown High School. The spring band concert takes place tonight. Concerts now draw national attention after the school board voted 7-1 to ban a piece of music from the set list because of its ties to the LGBTQ+ history. The school board doubling down on its decision as a social media

0: The Post saying the instrumental song Mother of a Revolution was removed not so much because of its ties to the LGBTQ plus population, but because in their view, its connection to the Stonewall Uprising in 1969 and being considered a celebration of violence. High school and middle school students staging walkouts last week in opposition of the decision. They are expecting max capacity at the school tonight. Parents, in fact, have been issued vouchers to ensure that capacity limits are respected. It's 12:13. We'll call it here on Wisconsin's Midday News. Coming up next, some major construction projects here in southeastern Wisconsin. What does it mean for the economy? And what about the concert system here? Summerfest is approaching. Why are concert venues wondering about the availability of the artists? We'll talk with Tim Sheehy about it after this.
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0: Well, some stray showers here, mainly to the north of Milwaukee. The bulk of the rain has moved out over Lake Michigan. You're seeing a little bit of a lake effect here, however. The storm's kind of recirculating. But the bulk of the radar, it looks pretty good. Chance of a stray shower here throughout the afternoon. Another chance tonight. High of 80 degrees, overnight low 62. Chance of showers early on Tuesday. Some could be on the nasty side. Partly cloudy and a high of 77. Wind gusts up to 30 miles an hour. It's 74 and partly sunny in Milwaukee at 12:16. 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Happy Monday to Tim Sheehy. Hey, Tim.
5: Hey, good to be with you guys.
0: Hey, thanks for joining us here. You wanted to double back on the $1.8 billion spending a deal that Governor Evers tried to pass through along with Republican leaders last week in the state assembly, Tim. There's a lot involved in this. There was funding for schools. There was a property tax relief. There was some income tax rebates. If you collected tips, you didn't have to claim those. It looked like this had all the momentum it needed to pass, but it didn't. So why ultimately did it fail as you view it?
5: Yeah, you know, just in reflecting on this, it's really an arrow through the heart of compromise. I've spent, 42 years representing businesses and working in Madison, and I really cannot remember a time where the entire Senate in the same party as the governor voted against the governor. And that's what you had happen in the state Senate. The Democrats voted against the proposal that the governor put up. And then on the other side, you had a candidate who's not really involved in state politics in terms of Tom Tiffany, you know, urging Republicans to not vote for this. And so maybe one of the challenges here was that the three people that put this package together, the Senate Majority Leader, the Speaker of the Assembly, and the governor, were all lame duck. But having said that, it was a good package. It was a compromise. And I think on any normal day, this goes through with a lot of support, and it didn't happen.
3: Tim.

0: now worry about what was going to happen in the future to their budgets.
1: Tim Sheehy joining us here in Wisconsin's Midday News. He had a lot of school leaders speak out against this as well, Tim, saying, well, now what? What happens to school funding for public school districts, especially those who are facing a budget deficit?
0: No, that's right. And a big chunk of this funding went to bring special education funding up to 50% of the cost of delivering special ed. So again, there was a lot to like in here in terms of what it did for K-12 education, returning money back to taxpayers, providing some property tax relief. And again, the point is you had the governor and the Republican leadership, which have been at odds for the 8 years the governor's been in office, come together with this package only to see it shot down because of electioneering politics, really, quite frankly, on both sides of the aisle.
2: Tim, let's talk beer. How about that? That's a good shift. Pabst is officially ending production of Schlitz, but the legendary beer that made Milwaukee famous is getting one last hurrah with its final batch brewing this weekend. What is the Schlitz legacy in Milwaukee, and what will it always be remembered as?
0: Yeah, it's really part of a brewing legacy, and if you kind of look at the Big Four, as they were termed in Milwaukee's history, starting with Pabst, which was founded in 1844. At one point, it became number three in the country in terms of brewing capacity. Schlitz was founded a little later in 1849. It became number one. Blatt's then became number 18. And then, of course, Miller became number two. So, you know, in Milwaukee's heyday, brewing accounted for, I think, 40% of the beer that was consumed in the United States. And as we know today and we look back on it, it really became, you know, Milwaukee's image. It put us on the map, tremendous employment, and it generated incredible wealth and legacy that we, you know, we see around us today in terms of Eline Hall and what was once Miller Park.
1: In a broader picture, I can't help but think about how this has evolved over the years, Tim. Schlitz is ending production. Miller has morphed into Molson Coors Beverage Company, far beyond just traditional beer. We've seen some popular craft breweries close down. Not overlooking the history and what brewing means to the state of Wisconsin, the city of Milwaukee, but I'm curious what this means in the future.
0: Yeah, no, it's a great question. And again, the large dominant breweries are not going to be part of Milwaukee's future. But what it has spawned, I think, and Greg, you can appreciate this, what it spawned around Milwaukee are a lot of really good craft breweries, some of which, you know, the heritage came out of these large breweries. And it's just the way people consume products today. I think they're much more willing to consume kind of the craft brewing products, and Milwaukee has a rich heritage of that. So while it may not be a major employer, I think it's still part of our landscape. And again, what happened with those major breweries has left a lasting, you know, legacy on this community. You know, I think of the tragedy on December 17th, 1954, when Fred Miller, who was the president of Miller Brewing at the time at the young age of 48, died in a plane crash with his son and two pilots. But at the time, he was leading the effort to transfer the Boston Braves to Milwaukee. So you think about that tragedy, but it also gave us the history of having Major League Baseball, ultimately the construction of County Stadium, and then, of course, the sponsorship of Miller Park. So as distant as brewing is in our past, I think it'll always be part of our future.
1: Hey, Tim, Summerfest is right around the corner. I've noticed this happening here and there across the summer concert landscape. A touring artist canceling their shows, this has impacted Summerfest. There's a specific term applied to these situations. What is it? What's the ultimate impact here on the festival?
0: Yeah, I mean, the tale of, and I'm speaking this as part as a Summerfest board member, but it's called Blue Dot Fever. And what it really refers to is that if you get go on Ticketmaster, blue dots represent unsold tickets. And what you're seeing is a lot of touring acts, the Pussycat Dolls, Jeremiah, Megadeth, lots of them, even, you know, Post Malone had postponed some of his concerts. And so what you're seeing is kind of a saturation in the market. of major tours in 25 and 26.

0: But the thing that really jumped out at me was the average concert ticket price in 2020, which isn't that long ago, was $32. Today it's $144. So I think the number of touring acts and the price and the cost of going to these concerts has really put a squeeze on the market this year. Now, luckily for Summerfest, they've made some great bets with Garth Brooks and others, but it's really a challenging year, and that's why they call it Blue Dot Fever.
1: And Tim, what is the broader picture of what's happening in the industry, and what type of picture does this paint?
0: Yeah, what I think it paints is that, you know, it comes back to the consumer. And, you know, what do they have in their wallet to spend on an increasingly expensive concert ticket? And then the number of options that are out there. And, you know, again, I think this is a case where Milwaukee punches well above its weight class in terms of venues to bring in major acts. But that also causes a little bit of a crush again on, you know, the regional wallet and the options to go to this.
2: Always,
0: these concerts.
2: Always great to catch up with Senior Advisor to the MMAC, Tim Sheehy. He joins us every Monday here on Wisconsin's Midday News. Great stuff as always, Tim. We'll check it again soon.
0: Yeah, have a schlitz today.
2: Yeah, right. It's 12:24. We will talk to the brewmaster who's going to be brewing the final batch of schlitz. His name is Kirby Nelson. He's going to join us coming up at 2:15.
1: Wow.
2: Well, they're pulling back the recipe from 1948. They want to bring back the recipe. Now, okay. I hope he's not testing the beer from 1948 to kind of figure out the flavor profile. But what's interesting is that this brewery goes back, or the beer, I should say, goes back to the 1800s. So what is it about that late 1940s vintage of Schlitz that he wants to pull that particular time frame? I'm also wondering about the ingredients, right? I mean, whatever they're going to use, like, are they
1: is
2: common
1: still
2: to
1: around?
2: Find today?
1: Yeah,
2: right?
1: Exactly.
2: So really interesting discussion. This guy's got decades in the brew business as a brewmaster. His name is Kirby Nelson. He will be brewing the final batch of Schlitz. He's going to join us coming up at 2:15. That'll be fun. It's 12:25. We've got news coming up in just a few.
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1: I'm Telly Hughes, pushing pause on parts of the Enbridge pipeline.
2: Scattered storms possible. Looks like the bulk of the rain to this point has moved out over Lake Michigan. A stray shower, maybe a little north of Milwaukee. Things could develop, however, later on. Chance of showers tonight at a low of 62 after an inland high of 80. Chance of showers on Tuesday. Some could be severe, partly cloudy at a high of 77.
9: I'm Mike Dubusky. President Trump has reached a settlement in a lawsuit he filed against the administration he runs, creating a new fund to pay out claims for alleged weaponization of the government. ABC News national correspondent Stephen Portnoy has the latest.
10: The Justice Department says its anti-weaponization fund will be controlled by a five-member board appointed by the Attorney General. One of the members will be recommended by congressional leadership, but the president can remove any member for any reason. Officials say the $1,776,000,000 fund will pay out claims to those who've experienced what they've called weaponization and lawfare. Democrats say it's a slush fund that could see money going to rioters who ransacked the U.S. Capitol on January 6.
9: Trump filed that suit after an IRS contractor leaked his tax returns, leading to a five-year prison sentence. The suspected murder weapon in the Luigi Mangione case can be used at trial, a judge in New York ruled today. This is ABC News.
2: Outdoor Living Unlimited, WTMJ News Times, 1231. A man arrested for allegedly threatening to kill someone at Brookfield Square. Brookfield police tell WTMJ officers responded to a threat complaint at the mall Sunday morning. When they arrived, the suspect ran off. Officers chased the man to a nearby golf driving range with the help of drones and canines. The suspect was taken into custody without further incident.
1: Milwaukee Public Schools is hosting a free lead screening clinic for children this week. The first will be held tomorrow at the McDowell Montessori School at 65th and Mount Vernon on Milwaukee's west side. In-school testing for students starts at 9 a.m. and community members can also have their children screened starting at 3:30 p.m. The screenings are available for children ages 9 months to 10 years old, and you don't need insurance for the screening. The screening includes a simple finger prick, and results will be available within minutes.
2: A judge in northern Wisconsin grants a win for both sides in the Enbridge Line 5 pipeline saga.
11: The decision from Judge John Anderson allows most construction to continue, but it puts a pause on construction at specific water crossings. Those are four creeks where Enbridge still needs additional permits because it does not own the land there. It's the latest delay for the energy company's project to reroute the oil pipeline around the Bad River Tribe's reservation. Last month, the U.S. Supreme Court sided with the state of Michigan, deciding their lawsuit that seeks to shut down Line 5 altogether must proceed in state court. Jessica Gatso, WTMJ News.
1: A warning about car seats during Safe Kids Month. All car seats comes with expiration dates, but some are becoming problematic even before the printed date. Habish Habish and Rotier CEO Tim Trashick tells WTMJ about one boy injured in a crash.
12: When we ran the testing on that seat, we found through our experts that it had oxidized, and that's what made the plastic that when it's new is pliable and flexible. This one oxidized and became brittle, and then in the crash, a piece of it broke off and unfortunately caused the young boy's injury.
1: Car seat recalls are also common. Over 4 million have been recalled over the last 20 years.
2: And the WIAA approved several realignment changes impacting Milwaukee area schools.
13: The board approved football realignment changes for the Midwest Classic Conference beginning in 2026. University School of Milwaukee joins the conference, while Pius, St. Francis, Cudahy, Racine Lutheran, and Milwaukee Academy of Science will compete in the new Midwest Division. The board also approved merging the Midwest Classic into the Metro Classic Conference for wrestling starting in the 2026-27 season. The WIAA board also approved support for UW-Milwaukee study researching ACL injury risks in female athletes and discussed ongoing efforts to recruit more sports officials. Nizer Spencer, WTMJ News.
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3: Time for a WTMJ Sports Update from the Gruber Law Offices. One call that's all sports desk. Brewers take 2 of 3 against the Twins. They head off to Chicago to take on the Cubs. Game 1 of a 3-game series tonight. Pat Murphy's crew has won or split 6 straight series.
4: I'm always looking for ways to improve, so guys are back playing. The young pitching staff has been unbelievable.
3: Coverage of tonight's game begins at 6:05 on WTMJ. Aaron Rodgers on the field today in a Pittsburgh Steelers uniform alongside former head coach of the Packers, Mike McCarthy. Rodgers back with Pittsburgh on a 1-year deal. And the city of Nashville is expected to be announced as the host city for Super Bowl 64 in 2030. Take a look at the roads, a WTMJ Time Saver traffic update. 41-43 in that 894 area going westbound at Loomis Road. The right shoulder blocked due to a disabled vehicle. Not really doing much in terms of traffic. Just get out of the way if you see it off the side of the road. Usual delays building here. Getting out of downtown, you're starting to feel that about 35th Street, and you're cleared up by the time you get to Mitchell. Eastbound delays, really not many to speak of here. Just a little bit on the tap of the brakes right around the stadium interchange, but clearing up by the time you get to 27th. 41-45 northbound, usual construction delays there. Starting to feel it around North Avenue, and you're back off the brakes by the time you get to Hampton. Southbound delays begin around Good Hope, and things clear up right around Capitol Drive.
5: Here is the WTMJ 5-day forecast today. Scattered thunderstorms, possibly strong but humid, and with a high of 80 degrees. Tonight, chance of showers and storms. Some could be strong with a low of 62. Tomorrow, chance of showers and storms early, possibly severe, becomes partly cloudy with a high of 77. Wind gusts up to 30 miles per hour. Wednesday, mostly sunny, high of 58. Thursday, mostly sunny again, high of 58. And Friday, chance of evening rain with a high of 60. Right now in Milwaukee is currently 74 degrees. 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
3: Well, since 1951, the Wisconsin Athletic Hall of Fame has honored athletes and leaders and moments that helped define Wisconsin sports. Spend any bit of time walking from where we are, Telly, to Fiserv Forum, you no doubt pass a beautiful display connected to Milwaukee Panthers Arena and all the great athletes, past and present, who have been a part of Wisconsin's rich athletic history.
5: I love the shrine they have of you, too.
3: Well, yeah, perhaps down the road that will erect itself. But nevertheless, it's a moving tribute here to the rich sports history in the state of Wisconsin. Brian Lammy is the founder and CEO of Team Lammy. He acquired the Wisconsin Athletic Hall of Fame in 2014, along with Donald Driver. And now a new era of the Hall of Fame is being launched. Brian joins us in our studio right now, along with the Lombardi Trophy. I don't know if we had to create a separate seat for that or bring a polishing cloth. I like what you travel with here.
6: I just like to roll around with that. And a good symbolism, Mark Murphy is going to be a part of our 76th anniversary induction class. Nice. So why not roll around with a Super Bowl trophy for all to enjoy? That will be at our induction along with Mark and so many other great honorees. So figured I'd share it with you guys today.
3: Well, very cool. We'll get a picture with that before you leave, Brian. Rest assured.
5: No fingerprints on it either. No. Gosh.
6: It's pristine, Telly.
3: Well, I want to talk about that induction ceremony coming up because I know that's always a very special night here, happening a little later this summer. But the Wisconsin Athletic Hall of Fame is launching a membership program. This is brand new, and it's a really interesting way for people to get behind the honored sports history here in the state of Wisconsin. So what prompted you to develop this this new and interesting plan for the Wisconsin Athletic Hall of Fame?
6: Well, sports obviously are so important in our culture, and what better way to celebrate 76 years of history than to become a member? in the Hall of Fame. And right now you can become a member for just $75 for the entire year. You get some swag, you get some discounts, but you also get a $100 ticket to the Wisconsin Athletic Hall of Fame at the Marcus Performing Arts Center. So we think it's a great way for fans to celebrate with their sports hero. And in today's day and age with sports, not a lot of things that you can afford for $75 and get you a year long of benefits.
5: Yeah, you saw a need to revitalize the Wisconsin Athletic Hall of Fame when you took over in 2014. What about it was so compelling to you?
6: Well, I was fortunate that I had been at one of the inductions a long time ago, that Bob Costas was in the house and all these great members were there. And when I heard that it was kind of dead and in bankruptcy and in mothballs, I thought, what an incredible opportunity. My first phone call was to Donald Driver, who epitomizes Wisconsin sports and has such a great history here. I said, is this something we should do? No one else seems to be doing it. So it was super exciting to be able to bring it back and really honor these incredible people, from Hank Aaron to Bonnie Blair to Vince Lombardi to the present day, and really share those stories.
3: It goes back to 1951. So it's the first state athletic hall of fame of its kind ever. Like, nothing existed before the Wisconsin Athletic Hall of Fame in 1951. But you are right, Brian. It was sort of dormant. People kind of forgot about it. Like, wait, what is this? And now it's at new life here over the last decade plus, thanks to your leadership. The membership is really unique, though. Who all benefits from this, aside of the individual who gets a great ticket to a wonderful induction ceremony in June and July?
6: Yeah, absolutely. So they're helping us to fulfill that mission, because the Hall of Fame has fallen off a couple of times in the 76-year history. But we've got plaques. We've got a new Hall of Fame video board that fans can go and experience. It just really helps to underwrite the overall expenses to keep this Hall of Fame going. And then we also have a nonprofit foundation that's all about teaching TLC through youth sports. So teamwork, leadership, character development, by making sports more affordable, accessible, and impactful for everyone in the state of Wisconsin.
5: Brian, you mentioned it, but your relationship with Donald Driver helped really, you know, connect this and put it all together. Just talk about the importance of that relationship and how it has parlayed into success in future things with the Wisconsin Athletic Hall of Fame.
6: Well, it's amazing. He'll be our MC along with Brian Anderson, BA, at this year's induction. So he's always got that megawatt smile. He's bringing the energy. But his connections to get his buddies like Charles Woodson or Jordy Nelson or Mason Crosby last year to want to participate and be a part of this Hall of Fame, having Donald as a partner is definitely really incredible for us. And he's always pushing and, you know, encouraging us to do more and make a larger impact in the community. And that's exciting, too.
3: And, you know, there's a legacy play here, too. I think for everybody involved, you spent a little time outside of Milwaukee Panthers Arena walking through that area where so many of the great Wisconsin sports athletes are remembered. You got to upkeep that, too, right? I mean, nothing is worse than this moving tribute of a shrine that just sort of falls apart for one reason or the other. But maintenance and future inductees and what that looks like, making sure it is the shrine that it so richly deserves, that's also a big part of this.
6: It absolutely is. And Donald and I did invest $500,000 with more money to be invested just to make sure that these incredible people are properly honored. But you're right, everything costs a little bit of money. And we thought this was a really good way for fans to just be a part of it, but for that money, really just to help us to cover costs and really celebrate these incredible people. You're right, great research, first statewide Hall of Fame of its kind in the country, but it's been around longer than the Packers Hall of Fame. It's been around longer than the Pro Football Hall of Fame. There's this phenomenal history in our state. Like a lot of things in Wisconsin, it started here. We want to do it bigger and better than everyone. So we're super excited for a lot of people to be able to share in that vision and mission.
5: The annual induction ceremony every year is such a huge deal. You mentioned that Mark Murphy will be honored this year. Who else will be honored in this year's induction ceremony?
6: So excited. Bob Gansler, U.S. Men's National Team coach. How good is that with the World Cup here? John Boy, our first Paralympic athlete, a multi-time gold medal winner. And then Ryan Braun being celebrated as well for inductees. But then also Caroline Harvey and Jordan Stoltz receiving awards too. So two huge Olympic heroes,
5: wow,
6: young stars that will be the next generation of future inductees, I have no doubt. So we think it's going to be an incredible induction for sure.
3: So helping support that through the membership program earns you a ticket to that event. Are there different levels to the membership program, Brian? Is it like a kind of a base level or maybe a tiered membership? How does it work?
6: Yeah, so that $75 just gets you the annual membership, but there's also additional levels for $199 and $599 that get you additional benefits and opportunities. There's even a corporate partnership for $2,500, but that gets five people a part of it to attend our speaker series, our inductions, all of the fun events that we have going on. We even do a podcast at Central Standard Distillery, so come join us for some bourbon, and we've already been able to celebrate Marcus Johnson and Bonnie Blair and really hear more about their incredible careers. There's all sorts of fun things to be a part of, plus discounted swag. And we all want cool swag at a discount. Can't beat that.
5: That's right. And I'm sure some of those perks have to include maybe getting a chance to hang out with some of these, you know, people that are inducted into the Hall of Fame, as well as, you know, get to take pictures with them and things like that, I'm sure are some of the benefits as well, correct?
6: These guys are very accessible at all of our events. It's really cool to be able to meet those guys, get photos with the Lombardi Trophy. We also threw in that you guys may stop by and do some household chores just because you guys have been such loyal supporters and friends of the program. So there's all sorts of amazing things in there. I'd have to read the fine print for that last bullet point, but it was something like that.
3: I did get a text about sweeping or something like that before the event began, which I'm happy to do. I'm happy to do it as well. You know, it's part of a really busy summer for you and your team as well, Brian. This is one of many events that Team Lammy puts on. If you think about all those fun charity softball events that happen up in Green Bay and, you know, up in Little Chute and even down here in southeastern Wisconsin, that's your work and the work of your incredible team putting those on. The Jordan Love softball game, it was the Aaron Rodgers game. It was the Donald Driver game. It's certainly more. If Jordy Nelson had a big stake in it, too. This is event time for Team Lammy. This is always a fun part of the summer, I'm sure, for you guys.
6: It's going to be a ton of fun. We're so excited. Jordan Love and Micah Parsons hosting our charity softball game coming up on June 5th up in Appleton. Any VIP tickets we can get you guys and the family, please let us know. But that's really an incredible game. And now we're expanded to Beloit. So Mason Crosby, Jordy Nelson, and some Chicago Bears for a border battle, the border brouhaha in Beloit. So we're looking forward to that game coming up in July as well. So you're right, event season, but a great time to celebrate some athletes and competition for a great cause in both cases.
3: So finally, how can people get involved with this membership program for the Wisconsin Athletic Hall of Fame? What's the first step?
6: Just visit our website, wihalloffame.com. It's available 24/7. You can sign up for a membership. You can also nominate a future inductee. So all sorts of good material there that you can check out and learn more about the Hall of Fame.
3: Brian Lammy is the founder and CEO of Team Lammy, also has an ownership stake along with Donald Driver for the Wisconsin Athletic Hall of Fame. Great stuff, Brian. Really cool idea and looking forward to future success.
6: Thanks so much, guys.
3: You bet. It's 12:49 here on WTMJ.
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A bulk of the day should be pretty dry and also warm. Kind of humid here. Temperatures approaching 80 degrees. Chance of a stray shower here. And later on tonight, we have to see what develops, but there's potential for some severe weather late tonight. We'll try and dial in timing with Lauren Larson, TMJ4 meteorologist, coming up at about 1:30. Would be more of a later evening sort of deal when it comes to rain that could linger into Tuesday morning. Tuesday's high 77. It's 74 and partly sunny in Milwaukee at 12:53. Well, our first honoree for the 2026 WTMJ and Waterstone Bank Salute to Service takes us to the city of Wauwatosa and police officer Jamie Mose. He's been on the job for a couple of years, but she has already established a strong commitment to her

0: 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Here's the story.
1: My name is Cindy Pasbrig, and I'm nominated Jamie Mose.
2: This is Officer Jamie Mose with the Wauwatosa Police Department.
1: Wauwatosa has a volunteer police reserve program where I volunteer, I do all training, and I can ride along with her when she's on duty.
3: Lieutenant Abby Pavlik with the Wauwatosa Police Department. Jamie is energetic. She's one of my go-to people when I need something. She is willing to do whatever you ask to do.
2: I work patrol and I work second shift, so we're relatively busy. It's a lot of call taking, but in our free time, traffic stops, writing reports, business checks, PR stops.
3: She always has good rapport with people on the street.
2: The little things like lemonade stands. On the nice warm days, it's always my goal to go find one.
1: She's so compassionate and shows compassion on every call she takes.
3: She has a good attitude. She likes coming to work every day. She attacks each call with energy and determination to find a good resolution.
4: Talk about the reasons you got into it and as a woman entering that sort of environment, what you were thinking about.
2: I mean, one of my main goals is to help and support the community, but I think another one of the reasons was the rise of mental health awareness. I think that's something that society is really looking into now, and I think having more people in policing who can help support that and continue to learn resources about that to give to the community is a benefit. I also think being a woman in this profession, too, brings just a different aspect to helping people on the street. You go to domestics or sexual assaults, and a lot of times there's victims who are looking for a female presence. And sometimes we just have a different outlook on things and can speak to people differently. Sometimes the resolution to everything isn't always the best outcome of what you would want. Sometimes we want people to get help, and that's just people can't choose help until they choose to get help.
3: When we go to calls and we want the best outcome for people, it doesn't always happen. It's either we don't have the resources, they don't want to help themselves. We try to support them in what they're doing. They're the ones that are going to these calls and interacting with people.
2: Seeing a lot of people on their worst days, and we kind of take pieces of their worst days sometimes with us. You go call to call to call, seeing everything. But you lean on your coworkers, you get through it together. The department always offers resources. Sometimes after big calls, we do debriefs. People can talk about what happened, how they feel. Sometimes just going home and having a supportive family there to listen and there to help is really huge.
1: I admire her. I always wanted to be a police officer. I couldn't handle the stress every day. I'm exhausted after 6 hours dealing with the negativity and
4: public reaction.
1: Yeah.
4: What does being honored as one of our 5 Salute to Service honorees for 2026 mean to you?
2: I think it shows that I'm on the right path and doing some good things, but there's always room to grow and keep learning and different ways to support the community. And I think these stories, like you said, help show people sometimes the human side of policing as well, continuing to teach the community and help the community teach us as well.
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17: 1-1 is a fly ball deep left field. This is way back. Bye-bye baseball. William Contreras admiring Hap on the warning track. Hap at the wall. It's gone.
7: The crew head down to Wrigley Field to take on the Cubs. Our Brewers Radio Network game day coverage starts tonight at 6:05. We are the home of the Brewers. 620 WTMJ, Milwaukee.
0: I'm Greg Matzik. This is Wisconsin's Midday News for Monday, May 18th. Your top story, the president drops his lawsuit against the IRS.
18: I'm Telly Hughes in for Jessica Tai. The jury takes a side in the battle over AI.
0: Scattered thunderstorms possible. Humid today, high of 80. Chance of showers tonight. Some could be on the strong side at a low of 62. It's 74 and mostly cloudy in Milwaukee. At 102 from the WTMJ Breaking Newsroom, President Trump ending his massive $10 billion lawsuit against the IRS.
19: Legal analyst Lori Levinson says he's agreed to dismiss the lawsuit.
20: But he's putting into effect basically a $1.7 billion fund to pay out to his supporters or people he claims were the victims victims of weaponization of the Justice Department.
19: President Trump filed the suit after his tax returns were leaked by a former IRS contractor.
20: It's very bold by the Trump administration.
19: And she says expect a legal battle.
20: There are already members of Congress who are preparing to challenge.
19: Stacey Lynn, CBS News, The White House.
18: A jury in Oakland, California has sided with OpenAI in a lawsuit from Elon.

0: on Musk, the jury finding Musk dragged his feet when filing the lawsuit and took too long. ABC's Alex Stone is in California.
1: It took the jury a very short amount of time to come back after listening to 3 weeks of testimony dismissing Elon Musk's lawsuit against OpenAI CEO Sam Altman. The jury's recommended to the judge the lawsuit be thrown out. The jury finding the lawsuit was not filed in time under the statute of limitations. The judge agreed with the jury. In the case, Musk was claiming he was tricked into investing into OpenAI as a nonprofit when Musk claimed Altman intended to turn the company into a for-profit venture.
0: Musk was a co-founder of OpenAI, the company that launched in 2015 and went on to create ChatGPT.
2: Back in Wisconsin, a controversial concert decision in Watertown is now drawing attention statewide.
3: A Wisconsin brewery owner and candidate for governor is inviting the Watertown High School Wind Symphony to perform a band concert piece. Kirk Bankstead says the students will perform Memorial Day weekend at Monacqua Brewing Company's Madison Tap Room after the Watertown School Board voted against allowing students to perform Mother of a Revolution. The piece honors transgender activist Marsha P. Johnson and became the center of controversy during a recent school board meeting. Bankstead says the concert will also raise money for the band's booster club after students were reportedly told they could not use school-owned instruments for the performance. Nizer Spencer, WTMJ News.
0: A new poll is out about vaccine skepticism, and experts are surprised by some of the results. Candace DeMatteis with the Partnership to Fight Infectious Disease tells Wisconsin's Weekend Morning News.
4: 78% expressed concerns that they felt like political influence is affecting scientific decision-making when it comes to vaccine policy. That was a little surprising and concerning, but also a potential warning sign that, 92% have confidence in their doctors and family pediatricians to provide accurate guidance and information about vaccines.
0: The poll shows over half of those surveyed are unlikely to support political candidates who want to roll back vaccine recommendations.
2: Sports, traffic, and weather are next, following a market update. The Annex Wealth Management market update. Everything in the red now. The Dow had some gains earlier today. It's now a point and a half down at 49,524. The NASDAQ is down about 225 points, just above the 26,000 mark. And the S&P 500 is off about 30 at 7380. 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
2: Time for WTMJ Sports Update from the Gruber Law Office's One Call That's All Sports Desk. After taking 2 of 3 against the Twins, the Brewers post up in Chicago tonight for game 1 of a 3-game series against the Cubs. Pat Murphy's crew has won or split six straight series.
7: I'm always looking for ways to improve, so guys are back playing. The young pitching staff has been unbelievable.
2: Coverage of tonight's game begins at 6:05 on WTMJ. The news not great for starting pitcher Quinn Priester. He allowed 5 hits and 7 earned runs in 1 1/3 innings pitched in a minor league rehab assignment with Class A Wisconsin. 4 teams remain in the hunt for an NBA championship. The Spurs and Thunder in the West, the Knicks and Cavaliers in the East, and the city of Nashville is expected to be announced as the host city for Super Bowl 64 in 2030. Let's take a look at your roads here. WTMJ Time Saver Traffic Update. 4145 southbound delays begin just north of Silver Spring and take you all the way down to about North Avenue. Northbound delays begin around Capitol Drive. You're on and off the brakes and not a lot of volume in that area, so it's actually not too bad moving through that construction zone. 94 eastbound, a touch on the brakes here right around the stadium interchange, and you're okay by 27th Street, and then on and off the brakes to your exits downtown. Westbound, it's starting to pick up a little bit through the construction zone. Again, you're seeing lanes go from 3 to 2. Once you get past 35th Street, you'll notice some delays up into the stadium interchange.
0: Here is the WTMJ 5-day forecast. Today, scattered thunderstorms, possibly strong, humid with a high of 80 degrees. Tonight, chance of showers and storms. Some could be strong with a low of 62. Tomorrow, chance of showers and storms early, possibly severe, becoming partly cloudy with a high of 77. Wind gusts could reach up to 30 miles per hour. Wednesday, mostly sunny with a high of 58. Thursday, it's a repeat, mostly sunny, high of 58. And Friday, chance of evening rain with a high of 60. In Milwaukee, it's currently 75 degrees. Outdoor Living Unlimited WTMJ News Time is 110.
8: 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Now, here are your hosts, Greg Matzik. And in for Jessica Tai, it's Telly Hughes.
2: With you until 3 o'clock this afternoon, Wisconsin's Afternoon News will take you up to Brewers baseball. First time for the Brewers and Cubs meeting up since that Game 5 showdown at American Family Field, in which the Brewers, of course, knocked the Cubs off and bounced them out of the playoffs.
0: Yeah, nice.
2: Several months ago.
0: I'm sure the players are really happy that the weather is finally breaking before they meet, because normally they will meet so early in the season, it's still cold and everything else. So it's a good time for the Brewers to face the Cubs, especially the way they've been playing lately.
2: So Brandon Sproat on the mound tonight. Jacob Mizrowski is scheduled to go tomorrow, so look for Craig Counsell to find a way to have a rain delay or maybe a game that's canceled altogether. That's what they do in Chicago. It's 111.
8: And now it's time for three big things on Wisconsin's Midday News.
2: Number one, hantavirus strikes again, this time in Canada. ABC's Alex Perez has an update from Omaha, Nebraska, outside the University Biocontainment Unit, where the passengers from the hantavirus-stricken ship are currently under quarantine.
9: Canada has confirmed a Canadian citizen who was also on the cruise ship has tested positive for hantavirus. Now, the CDC says there have been no confirmed hantavirus cases in the U.S. connected to that cruise ship outbreak. In all, there have been 11 confirmed hantavirus cases linked to the MV Hondia ship. 3 people have died.
2: So people are wondering, what's going to happen to the ship? Well, the ship is back in Rotterdam, and it's undergoing a week-long of disinfecting. They're going to get this thing back out on the water. People are going to get back on this boat before too long. That's a very expensive ship. They're trying to maintain it.
0: Yes, but they're going to spend even more money advertising to try to get people to get back on that ship.
2: 23 people were aboard that ship that headed back to Rotterdam. They're currently being quarantined overseas and monitored for symptoms. Meanwhile, yet another kind of random case pop up here in Colorado, where their Department of Public of Health Environment confirms a fatal case of hantavirus in an adult resident of Douglas County. Public health officials in Colorado say the general risk to the public is low, and this infection is completely unrelated to the case of the cruise ship. But it's a story that not seeming to go away here. When you talk about the quarantine, that's 42 days long for most who are being held up in Nebraska. There's a couple that is being held up in Atlanta. Others are being monitored as asymptomatic in their own communities.
0: And if I recall correctly, the coronavirus, you would only have to quarantine, what, 5 to 10 days?
2: I tried to forget all about that. Yeah. I don't even remember.
0: Yeah. Oh, gosh. Well, an investigation is underway after two military jets collided during a military air show. In Idaho, the pilots ejected safely, and officials say no one on the ground was injured. ABC's Hannah Bata.
10: The two modified F-18s were performing an aerial demonstration when they appeared to touch and get tangled together. The jets hanging in the air for a few moments before the crew ejects, their parachutes opening, before the planes plunge to the ground, exploding on impact. The base was briefly locked down, but no one on the ground was injured.
0: Amazingly, each of the four crew members on board were able to safely eject before the aircraft plunged towards the ground in a fiery explosion. The U.S. Navy is leading the investigation.
2: The video is unbelievable, right? If you've ever been to an air show, the thing that you marvel at the most, how fast the planes are going and how close they are to one another, right? And it's hard to tell exactly how far apart they were when you're looking, you know, a few thousand feet up into the sky. But at one point, one of the two airplanes started to descend on top of the other one, and they connected. It was almost like it was a magnet that had brought these planes together. And then it spun sort of vertically, a way that the plane should not be. And you see the crewmen eject immediately, and you see four parachutes amid this plume of smoke as these planes, multi-million-dollar planes go cratering toward the earth in a fire explosion.
0: Wow.
2: The video is incredible.
0: Yeah, and I heard it's like $135 million these planes cost and stuff like that. So very expensive and very scary. But you also wonder how many times that, I mean, you're really surprised this doesn't happen more often when you go to those air shows and you, like you said, you see how close they're flying together and at the speeds of 100, 200 miles an hour. It's unbelievable.
2: And finally, a judge just ruling moments ago that Luigi Mangione, that some of the evidence that was found by police the day he was arrested at the McDonald's in Pennsylvania can be used in his upcoming trial in September, but not all of it. Mangione accused of killing United Healthcare CEO Brian Thompson.
11: The judge essentially said, well, if you pulled anything out during the McDonald's without a warrant, we're just going to say that is excludable from evidence. On the other hand, when he was in the police station at that point and you were interrogating him, even though you didn't have a warrant, at that point you were taking inventory of everything that was in his backpack. And that inventory was permissible under Pennsylvania criminal law.
2: And CBS News legal analyst Thane Rosenbaum examining the judge's ruling. It should be noted here that as part of the federal review of this case, those items, that backpack, the things that were apprehended at the McDonald's in Pennsylvania can be used in the federal case against Luigi Mangione. The state is a different deal, but there are some who viewed what the federal ruling was as maybe a precedent in this case. Yeah. He had a backpack, he had a manifesto in it, he had weapons in it, right? Everything that would incriminate him toward the killing of Brian Thompson.
0: Yeah.
2: And his defense team is saying, look, that stuff was looked at. It was seized without a warrant. There was no legal grounds for this. So they're trying to get all of that dismissed. It's going to resurrect itself throughout the court proceedings. Stuff that was found, they're going to say it's inadmissible and, you know, let the court do their thing.
0: Yeah, and like you said, with the federal case already having the ruling that this will be admissible, I just don't see the state saying, we're going to ignore all of this evidence, because it's really no different than getting pulled over and getting your car searched. There's no warrant right then and there, but if police feel like there's probable cause to search your car, they're going to search your car. And so the same thing with this backpack. It was right there. You got to bring in the evidence, because, I mean, you can't, the police not going to say, well, I'm not going to touch what's inside of there. They're going to figure it out. So I think the state ruling will kind of follow suit in the federal case ruling.
2: The case begins, the trial begins on September 8th. Coming up next, President Trump ramping up the pressure on Iran. He says they better get moving fast. What exactly does that mean? We'll check in with CBS correspondent Natalie Brand after this.
12: Man, I love this place. I've been surfing here since I was a kid. Now, seeing my grandson out on the water, it means everything to me. Watching him and taking in the blue waves, the sea breeze, the blurry horizon?
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2: Greg Mansick, Telly Hughes with you until 3 o'clock this afternoon. President Trump ramping up the pressure on Iran to make a peace deal, posting on social media that Iran better get moving fast or there won't be anything left of them. This comes after the president raised the issue of Iran and the Strait of Hormuz during his meeting with Chinese President Xi Jinping last week. Let's welcome in CBS correspondent Natalie Brand from the nation's capital. Natalie, trying to figure out what exactly the president means by better get moving fast or there won't be anything left. Is there a communicated deadline here for discussions to continue?
3: Good afternoon, Greg. There's not a clear deadline, at least not as of yet, you know, from the perspective of the White House press corps. He has not given an exact timeline, but has delivered another warning for Iran, and is kind of threatening or previewing potential, it would seem, additional military action, you know, if Iran does not come to the table and agree to a deal. We do know that the key sticking point seems to remain because Iran, in its latest statement, has said that it's focused entirely on an agreement to end the war and doesn't yet want to discuss nuclear matters or, you know, uranium enrichment, which remains the top priority of the Trump administration to make sure that Iran cannot get or reach a nuclear weapon. We know that Pakistan continues to try and mediate these negotiations. Today, Pakistan dispatched its interior minister to Tehran. An analyst that has been speaking to CBS News says it appears that Iran, at this point, the regime, is just kind of stretch out these talks and essentially run the clock.
4: So two things for you, Natalie. Number one, seems like we're at a stalemate. And number two, are we seeing any military enhancement in the region in preparation for a potential massive strike?
3: Well, we know that, you know, that the enhanced military posture in the Middle East, the forces that have been there have remained there. And the White House has publicly said that, and the defense secretary has said that, you know, they remain in place and restocked in case that in case military action had to resume, and that that would be up to the president at his discretion. So, you know, we still have this robust force posture in the region, and the naval blockade on Iranian-linked ships and Iranian ports in the Strait of Hormuz, that also remains in place. So, you know, there's already been this continued presence in the water, troops standing by. The big question that remains, and that hopefully if the president takes questions later this afternoon when he has one event that is open to the press pool, reporters will get the chance to ask what exact deadline or timeline are you thinking?
2: Natalie, following the president's two-day meeting in China, is there any belief that he would prefer China to intervene or that they will intervene?
3: So he expressed in a couple of different interviews and question and answer sessions that, you know, Chinese President Xi offered to be of help in trying to broker this deal. As you know, China and Iran have a strategic and economic partnership. China is the largest purchaser of Iranian oil. So there's, analysts would say there's the potential for China to have sway over Iran. The issue is that, you know, the president, in his view, said that he doesn't want intervention or a favor from President Xi, or else he feels like he would have to return the favor and that he would rather solve this, you know, through these direct negotiations and these continued talks.

0: with the key intermediary here has been Pakistan, and that has not changed as of yet.
1: You know, Telly used the word stalemate. I feel like that's a word that a lot of Americans could be used to apply to this situation, just because they're not seeing much progress. Maybe there is more progress being made behind closed doors than we know or are led on to believe. But is there a feeling in Washington that this really isn't going anywhere? And it's very expensive, obviously, this war. Any war in 2026 is going to be so. But is there a feeling in Washington that there's progress being made?
0: You know, in the weeks past, the president would argue and White House officials would say, well, Iran is saying one thing publicly but saying something different, you know, behind closed doors or privately. And there was a sense among administration officials that things were progressing. Now we are seeing just this increased and continuing frustration voiced by the president and others. And again, if the two sides cannot agree to discuss nuclear matters, and that is and remains the president's top priority, then it is hard to see how the two sides can come together. And some of the more hawkish members of Congress and, you know, the president's allies, namely Senator Lindsey Graham, are saying that, you know, strikes should resume and that the job has to be finished. At the same time, we're seeing, you know, new CBS polling, which shows that Americans are increasingly concerned and frustrated with their finances and the war's impact to gas prices and other goods. So that is also weighing on the administration. But as we heard last week, the president said that, you know, he's not thinking about, you know, these economic concerns when he's trying to reach an agreement with Iran, that, you know, the goal is to make sure they do not get a nuclear weapon.
1: CBS correspondent Natalie Brand from the nation's capital. We appreciate it, Natalie. Thank you.
0: Thank you.
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1: 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I'm Greg Matzik. 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
5: I'm Telly Hughes. Amazon expanding in Southeast Wisconsin.
1: Chance of showers today and tonight. Some could be severe heading into Tuesday morning. It's currently 74 in Milwaukee.
6: ABC News, I'm Mike Dabusky. In a unanimous decision, a jury in California has tossed out Elon Musk's lawsuit against Sam Altman. The reason?
7: Basically, the jury and judge found Elon Musk waited too long to file his lawsuit against OpenAI's co-founder Sam Altman. The nine-person jury in Oakland deliberated for only 2 hours after a three-week-long trial, finding that Musk missed the statute of limitations so the case could not move forward. Musk was accusing OpenAI and its top executives of betraying a shared vision for OpenAI as a nonprofit. Musk argued that Sam Altman all along planned to turn it into a for-profit company. Musk's team vows it could appeal. Alex Stone, ABC News.
6: To the Ebola outbreak, where Dr. Satish Pattai of the CDC now says,
8: I can now confirm that there is one case of Ebola in an American who was exposed as part of their work in the Democratic Republic of Congo.
6: That American now transferred to Germany. This is ABC News.
1: 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A man is in custody after an early morning assault in downtown Milwaukee. Milwaukee police say the suspect was trying to enter vehicles inside a parking structure near James Lovell around 6 o'clock this morning. He then allegedly attacked a 34-year-old who was taken to the hospital for treatment. Police arrested a 32-year-old man nearby, and charges are pending.
5: A Fort Atkinson home is uninhabitable after a fire Sunday night. Fort Atkinson Fire Department responded around 7 p.m. and found heavy smoke coming from the attic of a tri-level home. The department says the fire started in the second floor bathroom before spreading into the attic. The homeowner noticed the smoke while outside and tried using a fire extinguisher and garden hose before crews arrived. No one was injured.
1: Amazon continuing to expand its footprint in Southeast Wisconsin. New plans include a pharmaceutical processing warehouse in Sturtevant and smaller rapid delivery sites in Milwaukee neighborhoods. Timothy Gibbons, editor-in-chief with the Milwaukee Business Journal, tells WTMJ.
9: This is a facility, as I said, in Sturtevant that is about 400,000 or so square feet. It was used by DHL, the logistics company. It's been vacant for a while, so Amazon's going to move in and turn that into this fulfillment center with a focus on pharmaceuticals.
1: Gibbons says the smaller fulfillment sites are designed to deliver some products within 30 minutes.
5: Wisconsin consumer officials are warning residents about a new barcode payment scam. Scammers are reportedly sending fake payment barcodes by text or email and directing victims to retail stores to send money. DATCP consumer protection expert Michelle Reinen tells WTMJ.
10: The consumer is told to take this barcode to one of several well-known and legitimate retail stores, scan it at a payment kiosk or checkout aisle, and make the necessary payment. But when it's used by a scammer, transfers the consumer's money directly into an account that's controlled by that scammer.
5: Reinen says to avoid making payments through barcodes if contacted unexpectedly.
1: And the Wisconsin State Patrol's Click It or Ticket campaign is now underway ahead of Memorial Day weekend. Law enforcement agencies across the state will increase seatbelt enforcement through May 31st as part of a national safety campaign. According to preliminary state data, more than 1,400 people were killed or injured in crashes last year involving unbelted occupants. Officials say drivers can also face citations for failing to

0: properly restrained children in vehicles.
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0: Time for a WTMJ sports update from the Gruber Law Offices. One call, that's all sports desk. The Brewers take 2 of 3 against the Twins. They now face the Cubs. Game 1 of a 3-game series tonight in Chicago. Pat Murphy's crew is split or won 6 straight series.
10: I'm always looking for ways to improve, so guys are back playing. The young pitching staff has been unbelievable.
0: Coverage of tonight's game begins at 6:05 on WTMJ. Aaron Rodgers returning to the Steelers on a 1-year contract. According to ESPN, Rodgers is with the team today. As a matter of fact, reunited with head coach Mike McCarthy. The city of Nashville expected to be announced as the host city for Super Bowl 64 in 2030. And 4 teams remain in the hunt for an NBA championship. It's the Spurs and Thunder in the West, Knicks and Cavaliers in the East. Taking a look at your roads here, WTMJ Time Saver traffic update. You've got 94 right now heading northbound. Let's call it 4394 north. The right lane blocked due to a disabled vehicle. Out of traffic, not a lot of volume in that area. Should be able to get by without really any issue. We are noticing some delays both in and out of downtown on 94 east and westbound. Let's start with westbound. Your delays begin right around 35th Street and start to clear up once you get past Mitchell. Eastbound delays, you'll start to get on the brakes a little after the stadium interchange and start to clear up right around 27th Street. 4145 southbound, your delays begin right around Good Hope Road. Once you get to Capitol, things should be okay. Northbound delays begin right around North Avenue and clear up by the time you get to Hampton. Saw some thunder, a little bit of lightning this morning. It was actually coming down pretty hard at our house about 7 o'clock this morning. And you know, ultimately, it stopped raining. We were able to get the dog outside. He doesn't go out if it's raining out that hard. And quite frankly, we don't want to.

0: either. But nonetheless, it seemed to be brief, but we are tracking things that could be popping up here later today and into the overnight hours. Let's welcome in TMJ4 meteorologist. It's Lauren Larson. Hey, Lauren.
1: Hey guys, happy Monday. Yeah, what an interesting 24 hours. We've kind of talked through a handful of these rain chances and storm chances, how much rain we're going to get, which storms are going to be the strongest. I feel like we've been confusing people as far as all of these chances because the models keep changing on where we're going to see the strongest storms.
2: Yeah, it seems like we'll see like overnight storms, and some predict they may start at midnight. Sometimes it starts at 2 in the morning. And so when you have these type of things and the weather seems like it's always changing, I know it's really hard for you all to kind of monitor and gauge what is going to be when it arrives in southeast Wisconsin. But how often does this happen for you all where it's constantly changing?
1: How often? I would say really maybe twice, three times a month, where it's lining up with these multiple rounds of active, you know, thunderstorms, maybe just rain showers. But that's where you run into the trouble, because the storms that we had this morning will control the storms that may or may not pop up this evening. And then those storms that may or may not fire this evening will control what happens here late tonight into early tomorrow morning. And that's really where our job gets tricky, because we have to kind of weigh the pros and cons and not only pay attention to all the different computer models, but pay attention to what this looks like, what that area of low pressure looks like moving through Nebraska and Iowa as it kind of tracks towards us.
0: So Lauren, the radar is fascinating right now. You've got this just massive system in kind of a J shape. So I would say south of Chicago, like the rest of Illinois, is all engulfed in this thing. The majority of Indiana is engulfed in this thing. All the western side of Michigan is engulfed in this thing. Pretty clear right now, the radar on Wisconsin. But those storms that are kind of in the Springfield, Illinois, and west toward Nebraska, could those develop into what we're thinking could be severe tonight? Or is it a different system of something that'll have to develop?
1: It's all a part of the same system, but those aren't the storms that we'll kind of watch move our way towards us. We've talked about that before. I know you've asked me before, are these just going to kind of pop up out of nowhere, or can we watch them kind of roll in? And what we have tonight, or at least this evening, is the big question of will it or won't it fire? And last night when I left work, it looked like we were going to have a few pop-up strong thunderstorms. And then right now those models are trending a little bit towards less storm activity, more dry conditions for us here this evening. But then late tonight into early tomorrow morning is when we can expect some of that severe weather here in our counties. Right now the timing, we're thinking 1:30 to 2:30 a.m. is when they will start. And it is going to be kind of a clear line that rolls through all of southeast Wisconsin. And we could see some gusty winds, some small hail, really all impacts with that.
2: And Lauren, as much as we like the warm weather, that really doesn't help things out in this particular situation, huh?
1: Absolutely. When it is this warm, but this humid is really where you kind of run into that risk for those strong storms. Even if we have a little storm fire, with all of this moisture in the atmosphere, we could see those really develop quickly. Our dew points are sitting in the 60s, so it feels humid and muggy out there. Our dew points will stay pretty warm as we go overnight and into tomorrow. So our temperatures will stay pretty warm as well.
0: So it looks like when the temperatures fall, the rain chances also decrease. Is that a fair way to look at it here the rest of the week?
1: Definitely. The rest of the week, after we make it through those storms here late tonight into early Tuesday morning, it'll be smooth sailing, dry conditions, and temperatures a little bit cooler. I'm not loving those 50s that we're seeing on the 7-day forecast, but upper 50s for us on Wednesday and Thursday, maybe making a run towards 70 as we get into the weekend again. But overall, I think we're going to have to say goodbye to those 80s for a little bit.
0: All right. TMJ4 meteorologist Lauren Larson will be in tune the rest of the day. Lauren, thank you.
1: Yeah, have a good afternoon.
0: You do the same. It's 1:44 on WTMJ. Were you at a mall over the weekend? What were the crowds like? Pepper spray needed? We'll explain.
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0: Madness at the malls all over the world over the weekend. Yeah, New York, officers using pepper spray to disperse unruly crowds. You had fights breaking out in Milan, Italy. And in Philadelphia, you had a massive crowd breaking down mall doors at 4 a.m., requiring the deployment of 100 police officers and delaying the mall's opening. You had similar crowd surges last week at the Oakbrook Center near Chicago. So what the heck is the fuss about?
10: Swatch and luxury timepiece maker Audemars Piguet, whose watches can sell for millions, collaborated to create the highly sought-after Royal Pop Pocket Watch. Swatch is selling them in stores for about $400, but online they're being resold for up to 10 times that.
0: Now, if you thought Swatch was at the start of this whole thing, right? What in the world? The last time I heard about Swatch, I was probably 1987, because it was sort of a cheap and fashionable option for kids in their first watch. But this collaboration between Swatch and this marquee maker of goods and services, just send people into a frenzy, and buyers realize they could immediately flip the $400 watch in the secondary market for thousands.
10: The unruly crowds forcing Swatch to temporarily close

0: several of its locations over the weekend. The company is saying, to ensure the safety of both our customers and our staff in Swatch stores, we kindly ask you not to rush to our stores in large numbers to acquire this product.
1: And it's ABC's Hannah Batas. Said they shut the stores down. Like, it's crazy. Like, malls have not seen traffic in years, right? There's like three malls in America that are actually doing good, and one is Mayfair. But even they have their own challenges. But now you've got this surge all to specific Swatch stores to get this collaboration because people think they can buy it for $400 and flip it for $4,000.
2: Why, though? Because, I mean, is it just a limited amount or a limited edition of these watches or... Like you said, I'm still confused about this because I feel like I'm back in the 80s again. I mean, when did Swatch become cool again?
1: So the words limited edition, Telly, right? That rings true, right? You hear that and you think to yourself, collector's item. If I have my hands on this,
2: I gotta go get it.
1: Yeah. I'll be able to flip it for thousands. It'll be worth more than what I bought it for down the road. That's kind of the irony here. The rush and the wild stampedes ultimately happened for really no practical reason at all because Swatch... quickly released a statement reminding the public that the Royal Pop Collection is not a limited edition. They're going to make more. You'll be able to get it. In fact, if you're buying this thing for $15,000 on eBay, what are you doing? You're wasting your money on this thing. The brand assured the public that the collection will remain available for several months and requested that people stop rushing storefronts in massive numbers.
2: Yeah, I meet this with a lot of skepticism because if everyone has the same idea, it's probably not going to work. I mean, what makes you think that, okay, if you're one of the few people that get this watch that is all of a sudden you're going to be able to flip it, it may take years before you can really make a profit. Are you willing to wait it out and go and stand in these lines and there's brawls breaking out to get this watch in hopes that you're going to flip it for thousands of dollars? I don't know, especially if everybody's thinking the same thing.
1: This was like the mid-May equivalent of Walmart opening its doors on Black Friday and people knocking each other out to try and get a $200 flat screen TV.
2: Yeah.
1: This kind of had the makings of that, though I believe people felt this was going to be a limited edition deal. Swatch did not say prior to this event and everything that happened over the weekend happening that it was a limited time deal. So the association was Swatch and this, you know, fantastic manufacturer that usually sells stuff for millions of dollars, if not hundreds of thousands. Well, they're getting together here. This is going to be an interesting, spicy collab, but it's not going to last long. So let me get my hands on this thing.
2: Yeah.
1: And it turns out it was perhaps all for naught. Though I guess it did increase traffic at the malls, and malls are kind of a hurting unit around the world.
2: And I bet Swatch was pretty happy about it. Like, hey, we didn't know that we were going to get this type of traffic.
1: I didn't know Swatch was still in business, if I'm being perfectly
2: exactly.
1: honest. Nor did I understand they had storefronts in malls, but I guess they do.
2: They're back now.
1: They are back. It's 152 on WTMJ. We are back after this.
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1: Oh, I had a cool field trip last week. I went down to the Matrix basement finishing headquarters in Arlington Heights, Illinois. Matrix, of course, did our basement a short while ago. We finished up right before Christmas Eve. We hosted for the holidays. 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Matrix Basement Finishing focuses on bringing the project to you. 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We made finished selections at our house. And just a few weeks later, 11 in total, we were celebrating our brand new finished basements. Matrix Basement Finishing will do for you what they did for us. 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You'll see the before and after pictures. 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
1: Coming up at 2:15, we're going to talk to a brewmaster. He's a famous brewmaster here in the state of Wisconsin. He is being tasked with brewing the final batch of Schlitz beer. This weekend, as a matter of fact, the final batch of Schlitz, it's going to be an 80-barrel batch, will go into production on May 23rd at a Verona brewery owned by Wisconsin Brewing. Kirby Nelson is the brewmaster. He's going to be behind all of this. And it's, brings to light the end of an era here in the state of Wisconsin. Yeah. Schlitz and Pabst and Blatt's and Miller, of course. You've got some popular names here, part of the roots and the history of Wisconsin.
2: Yeah.
1: I mean, a year after the state of Wisconsin was officially a state of Wisconsin, Schlitz was born, founded in 1849.
2: Wow.
1: Which is amazing history, and it really does highlight why the Milwaukee Brewers are the Milwaukee Brewers and why the brewing community is so rich in the history here in the state of Wisconsin. But an end of an era officially after this weekend and after those bottles are gone and after those taverns have run out, that's about it for Schlitz.
2: It is so, like, you don't think that would ever come, even though this is a brewing company that's been around forever since it's been a state. And like you just said, but for it to come to an end, you really start to think about the legacy and the things that are left behind. Like you just mentioned, I mean, would the Milwaukee Brewers be the Brewers if there wasn't such a rich brewing tradition in Milwaukee and in the state of Wisconsin? Probably not. So there's a lot to be attributed to Schlitz and the things that have come as a result of Schlitz. And like you said, end of an era. Wow.
1: I'm curious about the recipe. They're going to try and recreate the recipe from the late 1940s. So I don't know what that all means, what that entails, what ingredients you got to find that are maybe different than the ingredients you would use today in 2026. But we will ask Kirby Nelson, brewmaster, coming up at about 2:15. 1:57 on WTMJ. 2 o'clock news is coming up.
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12: 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Bye-bye baseball. William Contreras admiring.
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1: It's 2 o'clock. I'm Greg Mancic. This is Wisconsin's Midday News. It's Monday, May 18th. Your top story, an American tests positive for Ebola.
2: I'm Telly Hughes, and for Jessica Tai, a former prison guard testifies in the death of Jeffrey Epstein.
1: Chance of storms popping up later tonight. Some could be strong. Overnight low of 62. The sun is out right now. In fact, it's quite warm. Feels like 84 degrees. Official high right now in Milwaukee, 81. From the WTMJ Breaking News Center, the World Health Organization calls the Ebola outbreak in the Democratic Republic of Congo and Uganda a public health emergency of international concern. Dr. Satish Pillai says one American doctor is working in the area and has tested positive for the virus.
13: CDC has been working hand in hand with the Department of State to move the American for treatment and care to Germany and other high-risk contacts to Germany for monitoring.
1: The CDC says the risk to Americans is low, but urges caution for travelers in the region.
2: President Trump reaches a settlement in a lawsuit he filed against the administration he runs, creating a new fund to pay out claims for alleged weaponization of government. The president filed the suit after an IRS contractor leaked his tax returns, leading to a 5-year prison sentence. ABC's Stephen Portnoy has more from Washington.
14: In a filing to the judge who's presided over the president's lawsuit against the IRS, 93 House Democrats say a fund paying alleged victims of government weaponization would be plainly unlawful. The Justice Department says its anti-weaponization fund will distribute up to $1.776 billion to those who, in the words of one official, were targeted for improper and unlawful political, personal, or ideological reasons.
2: People convicted of crimes for their roles in the January 6th riot could be among those eligible for payouts.
1: One of the guards on duty the night Jeffrey Epstein died in prison will be testifying before the House Oversight Committee. Tova Noel and the other officer on duty were charged with falsifying prison logs. News Nation's Ryan Bass.
15: Now, the committee is also expected to press Noel on newly revealed financial records flagged by the FBI. DOJ documents show a series of cash deposits into her bank account, including $5,000 less than 2 weeks before Epstein was found dead. Records indicate Noel drove a 2019 Land Rover Range Rover valued at approximately $62,000 and that Noel had only started working in that special housing unit where Epstein was being held 1 month before his death.
1: Epstein's death was ruled a suicide, with investigators saying the guards missed required inmate checks for hours.
2: In Wisconsin, Governor Tony Evers signs a new order targeting insider betting by state employees.
16: The order prohibits executive branch workers from using non-public government information to make money through prediction markets or betting platforms. Evers says the move is designed to protect public trust and maintain transparency in state government. The order comes as prediction markets continue growing nationwide, allowing users to place wagers on elections, politics, sports, and other events. Violations could lead to termination, ethics investigations, or possible law enforcement referrals. Nizer Spencer, WTMJ News.
1: And keeping an eye on the roads from the air. The Wisconsin State Patrol pilots will be looking for traffic violators from the skies in five counties this week, including southeast Wisconsin, monitoring I-43 in Walworth County today, I-94 in Kenosha County tomorrow. They'll also monitor major highways in Door, Oneida, and Outagamie counties. If the pilot spots drivers speeding or driving recklessly, they'll communicate with officers on the ground to make those traffic stops. Time for news about your money in the WTMJ Annex Wealth Management Market Update. The Dow's been bouncing back and forth. It's currently 40 points in the green at 49,567. NASDAQ still lagging, down about 180 points at 26,028. And the S&P 500 down about 20 at 7,386. 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
17: Recently, a seller that unfortunately ended up choosing another agent called me. She said she made a mistake, and what she was expressing to me sounded like she kind of was bullied into signing with him. Is it typical? Not always, but it will never happen when you hire a Century 21 Benefit Realty agent. 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
1: 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The Brewers take 2 of 3 against the Twins. They begin a 3-game series with the Cubs tonight at Wrigley. Pat Murphy's crew has won or split 6 straight series.
21: I'm always looking for ways to improve, so guys are back playing. The young pitching staff has been unbelievable.
1: Coverage of tonight's game begins at 6:05 on WTMJ. Not great news for Brewers starting pitcher Quinn Priester. He allowed 5 hits and 7 earned runs in just 1 1/3 innings pitched in a minor league rehab assignment. 4 teams remain in the hunt for an NBA championship. It's the Spurs and Thunder in the West, Knicks and Cavaliers in the East, and the city of Nashville expected to be announced the host city for Super Bowl 64 in 2030. Taking a look at your roads at WTMJ Time Saver Traffic Update. Volume starting to pick up just slightly here. 94 eastbound and westbound. Eastbound delays begin right around the stadium interchange, just a little before, and start to clear up right around 35th Street. Delays going westbound pick up around 35th, and you should be starting to see things clear up right around Mitchell. 4145 northbound, delays begin right around North Avenue and end around Hampton. Southbound delays begin around Good Hope, and things clear up around Capitol Drive. Otherwise, pretty normal standard times. All the delays construction-related here this afternoon.
2: Here is the WTMJ 5-day forecast. Tonight, chance of showers and storms. Some could be strong with a low of 62. Tomorrow, chance of showers and storms early, possibly severe, becoming partly cloudy with a high of 77. Wind gusts could reach up to 30 miles per hour. Wednesday, things get a little cooler, but mostly sunny with a high of 58. Thursday, it's a repeat, mostly sunny, high of 58. Friday, chance of evening rain with a high of 60. In Milwaukee, it's currently 80 degrees. Outdoor Living Unlimited, WTMJ News Time is 2:09.
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1: 2 o'clock hour of Wisconsin's Midday News. Telly in for Jessica today. Jessica will be back on Wednesday of this week after a well-deserved vacation. Gina is in for Gina, and Wisconsin's Midday News continues.
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1: A developing story here in New York. A judge in New York granting some evidence will be permissible in the trial of Luigi Mangione. He's facing murder charges and other charges in the death of UnitedHealthcare CEO Brian Thompson. The judge is allowing a weapon and a notebook to be admissible as part of that state case, but other items found in Mangione's backpack will not be permitted. More from ABC's Peter Haralambos.
0: The judge is limiting some information. The actual items they took from his bag at the McDonald's, specifically the gun magazine, his cell phone, passport, wallet, and a computer chip, all of those are now off the table, according to this judge. So a little bit of a win for Mangione there. But overall, this is a pretty good ruling for prosecutors here.
1: Ultimately, it is. But the items in that backpack, the defense was arguing, were obtained without a warrant. You can't just go into McDonald's and take a guy's backpack, right? Yeah. They had certainly been following Mangione, and they had kind of an all-points bulletin out for him. They found him after Brian Thompson was gunned down on the streets of Manhattan. Remember, the alleged killer went missing for several days. He popped up at this McDonald's in kind of a quiet area in Pennsylvania. Well, they're saying, hey, you took my backpack. You didn't issue any warrant for the search and seizure of that backpack. So, no, this should not be permissible. However, in the federal case, all items are permissible in court. So you've got the federal case and the state case. I don't know if it really does much to sway a jury's decision on Mangione in this case, especially given where the federal case could go. But that is the latest bit of information regarding the case that is scheduled to begin in early September.
2: Well, Greg, something we are very familiar with. The show must go on. The Watertown High School Spring Band Concert will take place tonight. The concert has drawn national attention after the school board voted 7-1 to ban a piece of music from the set list because of its ties to LGBTQ plus history. The school board doubled down on its decision in a social media post saying the instrumental song Mother of a Revolution was removed not so much because of its ties to the LGBTQ population, but because, in their view, its connection to the Stonewall Uprising in 1969 is considered a celebration of violence. I don't know how many people would have gotten that out of and trigger so many emotions from something that happened in 1969, but that's just me. However, high school and middle school students staged a walkout last week in opposition of the decision. They are expecting a max capacity event at the school tonight. Parents have been given seating vouchers to ensure capacity limits are respected.
1: It's 12:12 on WTMJ. Pabst is officially ending production of a legendary Wisconsin beer. It's the last hurrah for Schlitz. We'll talk to the brewmaster. Brewing the last batch coming up after this.
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22: From TMJ4, I'm meteorologist Lauren Larson with your five-day storm team forecast. Tonight, we may have a few pop-up thunderstorms, but the better chance for severe weather rolls around after midnight. Now, how strong will these storms be when they make it to southeast Wisconsin? We may see a few that are strong to severe, but widespread severe weather is not expected. Our temperatures will be in the 80s again on Tuesday, still holding on to a lot of that humidity. But then the rest of the week looks dry and cool. High temperatures in the mid-50s with mostly sunny skies for Wednesday, mid-50s and sunshine again for Thursday. Your latest weather updates are always available at TMJ4.com. I'm Storm Team 4 meteorologist Lauren Larson.
1: It's 80 degrees and sunny in Milwaukee at 2:15. So Pabst is officially ending production of a legendary Wisconsin beer, but that legendary beer that made Milwaukee famous is getting one last hurrah.
23: There's just one slip, yeah, yeah, nothing else comes near when you're out of slips.
1: Wisconsin Brewing Company in Verona is brewing an 80-barrel batch to close the book on Schlitz once and for all and to send the Milwaukee icon off. Brewmaster Kirby Nelson with Wisconsin Brewing Company will brew a final 80-barrel batch of Schlitz on Saturday, May 23rd. It's going to happen in Verona at their brewery. And Kirby joins us on the line right now. Hi, Kirby.
24: Hello. How you doing, bud?
1: And thanks for joining us here. So you've called this batch Wisconsin Brewing Company's love letter to our state. What exactly do you mean by that?
24: Well, put it this way. First off, in about 15 gallons, we're going to have to yellow brewing right now. But what I mean by that is, look, I love Wisconsin. I'm a Wisconsin born and bred and all that stuff I have, and I love the brewing industry, and I'm not a beer geek. I'm a brewery nerd, and excuse me. All right, Brian, close the valve. And anyways, so, you know, I've often admired the history of Wisconsin brewing. You know, a lot of the equipment we got at our original brewery capital, we purchased them out of Schlitz and that, so I've always had a powerful feeling for it. And, you know, Schlitz over time has kind of deteriorated in popularity, and it's basically became a popular price supermarket-style beer, and eventually the demand for it has declined where they couldn't do minimum quantities of the liquid anymore that were required for production. So we heard that, and I thought that, okay, it's unfortunate, but Schlitz needs to go out with respect and dignity and glory. And so we here at Wisconsin Brewing Company have a very strong working relationship with Pabst, and we gave them a call and said, hey, we'd love to do a final Schlitz, and he immediately said, please do. So it's kind of, like I said, a love letter to Wisconsin. It's a love letter to our history and heritage. You know, we're known as a brewing center. Our baseball team's called the Brewers. So Schlitz, the beer that made Milwaukee famous, is going to get the send-off it deserves.
2: Kirby, Schlitz was founded in 1849, but your final batch will feature the recipe used in 1948. What is the significance of that?
24: Well, put it this way. I believe we were really entering Schlitz's golden era at that time. You know, the records that I have that gave me all the clues of how to put this brew together went up to 1948 from the sources I had. And if you look, in 1950, Schlitz was the number one selling beer in the United States. They were doing over 5 million barrels. Anheuser-Busch was at 4 million. And I believe over the 50s and part of the 60s, AB and Bud did flip-flop as top of the world. So as far as I'm concerned, we're in a golden era of Schlitz at that time. And so that's the brewery I wanted to replicate. Excuse me, the recipe I wanted to replicate.
1: So what about that recipe? Were ingredients used in that 1948 brewing process that might be difficult to come by today in 2026? I'm sure the process is, while there's some similarities, perhaps there are some stark differences now that we are nearly 100 years later, or more than 100 years.
24: Right. Well, you know, again, what is

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2: It's a year in massive facilities. How do you adjust for a small-scale 80-barrel brew now?
3: Oh, size is all relative, so to speak. And I am, again, by looking at these numbers and seeing that the original gravity back then, I'm going to show out the number, it was 12.7. What we do is, you know, find out how much extract our brewing materials are going to give us and size the amount of grain that we use and the amount of hops we use to get us the specifications that we're after, like this 12.7 original gravity and a bittering a little bit higher than U.S. beers are today in about the 18-20 range.
4: In terms of the flavor profile, Kirby, and I'm totally fascinated with this, do you want someone to grab that beer that you're brewing and say, yes, this tastes like a Schlitz? Or is it your belief
3: Absolutely.
4: That's the goal, right?
3: Hell yeah.
4: But maybe with a little more gusto, like you said, because you know, it did fall out of favor, and the brewing industry is different today than it was when Schlitz became a thing, and you know, Wisconsin became a state on the roots of German immigrants and the brewing culture. So much rich history. But I also am wondering how many people will sample that beer and really understand what a Schlitz ever tasted like to begin with.
3: Well, you know, that's a very good point, but I guess they're going to have to realize that I'm doing the best to my ability to create the type of beer that was drank when Schlitz was on top of the world in this country. And so if they're used to drinking, like, let's say a light beer, it's going to taste beery like that, but it's going to have more grunt to it, so to speak, just a little more character and personality and soul. And that's what it's all about, I'm telling you.
4: Well, people can watch you fire up the kettle here for the last Schlitz on Saturday, May 23rd. So how long does this brewing process take from the time you start brewing? When would four packs be available? Could people still get their hands on this? How do people just listening here maybe get a taste of one of those final Schlitz being brewed?
3: All right. Well, you know, the brew itself on Saturday should take roughly 7 to 8 hours. And then it's got to ferment for 7 to 10 days. And then we hit the cooling, and it goes into the very mysterious lagering process. And lager is a German word that simply means storage. And we will cool this young beer down to 30, 32 degrees Fahrenheit, and it will sit for 3.5, 4 weeks. And during this time, the beer matures, off flavors disappear, it becomes more pleasant and great to drink. And at the end of the time, we'll clarify it, and we're going to sell cans at the brewery. We'll have it on tap at the brewery, and we're having the big blowout party on Saturday, June 27th. And it'll be available then.
2: And Kirby, finally, before we let you go, how does it feel to be the person that will make the final batch of Schlitz beer?
3: Look, being as hardcore of a brewer as I am 70 years old. I've been working in breweries since 1978. I enjoy this more every day. I absolutely love what I do. And to be given permission to give a beer that has, you know, again, that the implications that Schlitz had for our state is as big as an honor as I ever could hope for.
4: It's a pretty cool thing to add to the resume, isn't it, Kirby?
3: Indeed. And it's going to taste good, too, I promise you.
4: Well, we are looking forward to it. May 23rd, Kirby Nelson begins the brewing pot process for the final batch of Schlitz and 80-barrel production. And check out the website here. Connect with the folks at Wisconsin Brewing. Maybe get your hands on one of those final bottles of Schlitz. It'll be bottled, right? Or will it be canned? Have you figured that part out yet?
3: It'll be canned. It'll be canned. We don't have a bottling line here. You know, most beer production goes into cans today, for better or worse, and I'm actually a fan of cans, so it'll be great.
4: Kirby, we appreciate you joining us here. Fascinating story, and best of luck to you. It's going to be great.
3: All right, well, come out and have a couple, two, three with me on June 27th. Let me know what you think, all right?
4: I'd love to do that. Kirby Nelson from Wisconsin Brewing, the brewmaster, joining us here. An iconic brand, right? I mean, to think about Pabst. Pabst bought into Schlitz in 1999, and at that time, Telly, you'd go out somewhere and Pabst all of a sudden had this resurgence. People had their mind fixated on retro. Mm-hmm. So you had beers that have been sort of out of favor come back with a resurgence. And now all of a sudden you saw Pabst neon signs in bars. And it kind of got people thinking of Blatz and Schlitz and two other very popular brews that were for a long time made in the state of Wisconsin. Yeah. You can't mention Pabst without Schlitz, Schlitz without Blatz. You know what I mean? They all kind of went hand in hand. But Pabst got behind it, and ultimately it lasted, you know, 25 years. But production started to wean off, popularity started to wean. But I'm glad it gets its rightful opportunity here to go out on a high note.
2: Yeah, and

0: you know, we always, it's just people, society, you remember the first and the last. And Kirby Nelson will have the opportunity to be always remembered as the last person to brew the final batch, the 80-barrel batch of Schlitz beer. That is so cool. And, I mean, I'm sure that's something that in his 48 years in the brewing business, he never thought he would be the one tabbed to do that, and to do that and be the one that will forever be known as the person that was the last one to brew it. I think that's pretty awesome.
1: It's 2:25.
2: There's just one Schlitz. Yeah, yeah. Nothing else comes near. When you're out of Schlitz,
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2: If you like it light with a big taste too, there's only one brew that will do when you're out of Schlitz.
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2: You're out of beer. 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
4: The beer that made Milwaukee famous.
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1: 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I'm Greg Matzik. This is Wisconsin's Midday News for Monday, May 18th. Your top story, millions of dollars approved to restore the domes in Milwaukee.
0: I'm Telly Hughes. How safe is your child's car seat?
16: ABC News, I'm Mike Dabosky. President Trump now says he's calling off strikes on Iran that had been planned for tomorrow because he says serious negotiations are now taking place. More from ABC News Chief White House Correspondent Mary Bruce.
17: Last week, Trump swiftly rejected Iran's response to a U.S. proposal meant to set the stage for peace talks. The president insisting Iran must give up its nuclear development and turn over its enriched uranium. Iran says they've sent their response, saying they will not negotiate over their right to enrichment.
16: A jury in California has thrown out Elon Musk's lawsuit against OpenAI CEO Sam Altman. There are now nearly 90 suspected deaths from Ebola in the Democratic Republic of the Congo. And now the CDC says an American who'd been working in the area has tested positive.
18: The person developed symptoms over the weekend and tested positive late Sunday.
16: Dr. Satish Pillai, incident manager for the CDC's Ebola response. This is ABC News.
1: 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The Mitchell Park Domes in Milwaukee receiving a $2 million state grant for restoration efforts. Wisconsin Governor Tony Evers announcing the funding after approval from the State Building Commission as part of the statewide community development program. The money will support the Domes Reimagined project, which includes upgrades to the Show Dome, a new cafe, and a children's garden. Renovations are expected to begin next spring, with the overall project estimated to cost about $130 million.
0: A judge in northern Wisconsin grants a win for both sides in the Enbridge Line 5 pipeline saga.
19: The decision from Judge John Anderson allows most construction to continue, but it puts a pause on construction at specific water crossings. Those are four creeks where Enbridge still needs additional permits because it does not own the land there. It's the latest delay for the energy company's project to reroute the oil pipeline around the Bad River Tribe's reservation. Last month, the U.S. Supreme Court sided with the state of Michigan, deciding their lawsuit that seeks to shut down Line 5 altogether must proceed in state court. Jessica Gatso, WTMJ News.
1: Rockwell Automation planning a major expansion in New Berlin. The company proposing a million square foot manufacturing facility that could cost up to $245 million. Milwaukee Business Journal Editor-in-Chief Timothy Gibbons.
20: Up to $245 million for this mega plant, which the company says will anchor its U.S. production. Rockwell obviously is on a growth curve. A lot of what they are making has been found to be key things in the manufacturing industry. So they are on a roll, and this facility is going to be a big part of what they do.
1: The company says the new plant will help anchor its U.S. manufacturing operations.
0: May is Save Kids Month, and a critical safety item in your car might not be effective. Habish, Habish & Rotier CEO Tim Tracy tells WTMJ why car seats have expiration dates.
21: Because these car seats are kept in vehicles and they get a lot of heat exposure and a lot of UV exposure, that the plastic that forms the basis of the seat can degrade and not provide the protection due to oxidation over time.
0: Car seats usually last 6 to 7 years after production. The expiration date can be found on the back of the seat, embossed directly into the plastic.
1: And the WIAA approves several realignment changes impacting the conference layout including Milwaukee schools.
2: The board approved football realignment changes for the Midwest Classic Conference beginning in 2026. University School of Milwaukee joins the conference, while Pius, St. Francis, Cudahy, Racine Lutheran, and Milwaukee Academy of Science

0: will compete in the new Midwest Division. The board also approved merging the Midwest Classic into the Metro Classic Conference for wrestling starting in the 2026-27 season. The WIAA board also approved support for a UW-Milwaukee study researching ACL injury risks in female athletes and discussed ongoing efforts to recruit more sports officials. Nizer Spencer, WTMJ News.
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4: Time for WTMJ Sports Update from the Gruber Law Office's One Call That's All Sports Desk. It's the Brewers and Cubs tonight, game one of a three-game series from Wrigley. A lot of rain here throughout the day, but it should clear out by the time first pitch rolls around. Pat Murphy's crew has won or split six straight series.
5: I'm always looking for ways to improve, so guys are back playing. The young pitching staff has been unbelievable.
4: Coverage of tonight's game begins at 6:05 on WTMJ. Another rehab assignment for Brewers starting pitcher Quinn Priester did not go well, however. Five hits, seven earned runs, and one and a third innings pitched for Class A Wisconsin. The city of Nashville expected to be announced as the host city for Super Bowl 64 in 2030, and four teams remain in the hunt for an NBA championship. It's the Spurs and Thunder in the West, and the Knicks and Cavaliers in the East. Taking a look at your roads here, WTMJ Time Saver Traffic Update. 4145 northbound, just beyond the ramp from Lannan Road, right shoulder blocked due to a disabled vehicle. It is out of traffic. Volume is pretty light in that area. Southbound delays begin on 41 right around Good Hope, and that'll take you all the way down to about North Avenue. Northbound delays are starting to kick in slowly here, beginning at North Avenue, kind of on and off the brakes till you get up to Hampton. Eastbound 94 delays begin right around the stadium interchange, take you to 27th Street. Westbound delays begin about 27th Street and take you through the interchange to about Mitchell. 43, you've got some southbound delays working your way into downtown. It's more volume-based, nothing really out of the way with accidents or anything along that line or disabled vehicles. Just kind of standard delays around this time of the day, beginning just south of North Avenue. That'll take you all the way through the interchange. By the time you get to around Walker's Point area, things should be back to normal.
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1: Here is the WTMJ 5-day forecast. Tonight, chance of showers and storms. Some could be strong with a low of 62. Tomorrow, chance of showers and storms early, possibly severe, becoming partly cloudy with a high of 77, but wind gusts could reach up to 30 miles per hour. Wednesday, mostly sunny with a high of 58. It'll be rinse and repeat for Thursday, mostly sunny again, high of 58. Friday, chance of afternoon rain with a high of 60. In Milwaukee, it's currently 80 degrees. 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
7: Yeah, Mike's one of the great guys in the league. Just an absolutely exceptional human being with a huge heart. We had a lot of great years together, a lot of fun. You know, he really cares about the players. But he also holds guys accountable and creates a lot of structure and details in the process. But man, I love my time with Mike over the years. Obviously there were some times. It's like a big brother where you know, sometimes you love him, sometimes you're pissed at him. But deep down, there's so much love for Mike and appreciation for the time we spent together.
4: That is former Packers quarterback Aaron Rodgers waxing poetic on his former head coach, Mike McCarthy. The two now being officially reunited in Pittsburgh. Rodgers is on the field today. They've got voluntary OTAs beginning in Pittsburgh, and Mike McCarthy is entrenched as a new head coach. They're able to begin OTAs a little earlier because they've got a new coach in place. So, you know, the rest of the NFL has to wait a little bit if they've got returning head coaches. But Rodgers making it official. He is back for his 22nd NFL season. He signs a one-year, $25 million contract. So, making about half of what Jordan Love is making for those keeping score at home. But being reunited with Mike McCarthy, his former head coach in Green Bay, whom some believe Rodgers had a hand in getting fired, but that's another story for a different time.
1: That's why I'm sitting here perplexed, because I was just wondering, first off, was that Aaron talking about that Mike McCarthy, the one that used to coach the Packers?
4: That is correct.
1: Because I don't remember that relationship being as harmonious as he was just describing it as. And to me, those are the things you say when you want to come back and get that $25 million golden parachute into retirement. How about, you know, besides, I still may have a little in the tank, but I don't know if I want to go through it. But now I have 25 million reasons why I should go through one more season and go ahead and call it a career, regardless of who's the head coach. So I think it's going to be very interesting. I think this time around, you might get a calmer Aaron Rodgers because he's a little older, but the Aaron Rodgers that was with Mike McCarthy in Green Bay, there was a lot of friction.
4: That was peak diva Aaron Rodgers, if you want to put it mildly. But the two are back here. But here's my wonder. Here's my question to anybody listening here. Hit us up on the text line if you'd like. The Steelers are in the AFC. The Packers are in the NFC. The Steelers are not in the way of the Green Bay Packers achieving every goal of their season, being a division winning team, a Super Bowl winning team, right? Making that deep run. The Steelers do not stand in the Packers' way any way, shape, or form.
1: They don't even play during the regular season, do they?
4: Well, the Steelers might be able to help the Packers in a couple of respects, beating teams that could be on the Packers' schedule and the whole tiebreaker thing. Does any bit of you want to see the Steelers do well with Mike McCarthy and Aaron Rodgers reunited in Pittsburgh the way they were in Green Bay, the group that helped lead the Packers to a Super Bowl title over the Pittsburgh Steelers? Feels like ancient history, but that was in the calendar year 2011. They won that game in Dallas.
1: Yeah, I don't know. I think it's more of a feel-good story for Mike McCarthy than it would be for Aaron Rodgers, meaning, of course, McCarthy is from the Pittsburgh area, and being able to go and coach your hometown team, the team you grew up rooting for your entire life, basically, until you became a head coach of another organization, I think it's cool for him, but to think that they are going to reconnect and they're just going to make this magical run, I personally don't see it. I do think this would be a great opportunity for Aaron Rodgers to do something he didn't want to do the first time around, and that's mentor a young quarterback. Maybe the Steelers should have thought of that as opposed to just putting all their chips on a 42-year-old Aaron Rodgers and saying, hey, you know, go bring us back to our glory days. I thought it would have been very smart to maybe draft a young quarterback. And I know they got Drew Aller from Penn State, but I don't think they are looking at him as someone that's going to start in the near future. But at least get someone in there that Aaron can mentor and, you know, coach before he leaves the league.
4: Steelers and Packers are proud organizations, right? I think they are professional organizations. There are other teams in professional football that are not run professionally.
1: Right.
4: The Steelers and Packers are historically run professionally. Mm-hmm. The Steelers had a quarterback named Ben Roethlisberger for years.
1: Mm-hmm.
4: And conventional wisdom points to the fact they held on to him too long.
1: Mm-hmm.
4: The Packers, with Aaron Rodgers coming off an MVP season, decided to draft a replacement to Aaron Rodgers, right? So that created a little bit of the friction in Green Bay, more so with Brian Gutekunst in the front office than it was the coaching staff under Matt LaFleur. But now you've got Pittsburgh still trying to find their way with their quarterback. And Aaron Rodgers, as great as he is or was, is a stopgap measure to whatever the future is, where the Packers, I think, have their starting franchise future quarterback. So for what all it's worth, with Aaron Rodgers, he did play 16 games last year. So health was not really much of an issue. Mobility was a bit of an issue. He was not mobile at the age of 41, and now he's at the age of 42. He is the oldest active player in the NFL, and he is expected to be the starter. He doesn't come back if he's going to be holding a clipboard on the sidelines, right? He's
1: got and they're not going to pay him $25 million to hold a clipboard either.
4: That is also true. So I'm interested in this story from a person who covered and continues to cover the Green Bay Packers for as long as I have, the obvious connections and dot connecting here with McCarthy and Rodgers. Yes, I'm interested in that. I think I'm more interested in Mike McCarthy winning at this point than I am Aaron Rodgers winning, because I think another Super Bowl for McCarthy gets him into the Hall of Fame.
1: Yeah.
4: Rodgers is already in the Hall of Fame. The one thing keeping Mike Holmgren out of the Hall of Fame, in my opinion, is that he didn't win a second Super Bowl.
1: Yeah.
4: So it's going to be interesting to see where this goes. Pittsburgh was pretty good last year in kind of a weird division. They were pretty good. And they'll be looked at as a fringe playoff team. Rodgers hopes they're more than that. But I'm in it for Mike. I think a second Super Bowl, and now you got a real Hall of Fame resume that he's been building.
1: Yeah. And also to do it with the team that you grew up rooting for, I think that would be a much better story than it would be for Aaron Rodgers to miraculously lead a team to the Super Bowl. I mean, we just saw Tom Brady do it at the age of 42, 43, lead the Tampa Bay Buccaneers to a Super Bowl. So we've seen that done before. So maybe we'll get an opportunity to see Mike McCarthy have some success in the franchise that he always wanted to coach.
4: Yeah, this is definitely a homecoming for McCarthy. No doubt about that. It is 2:47 here on WTMJ.
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12: From TMJ4, I'm meteorologist Lauren Larson with your five-day storm team forecast. Tonight, we may have a few pop-up thunderstorms, but the better chance for severe weather rolls around after midnight. Now, how strong will these storms be when they make it to southeast Wisconsin? We may see a few that are strong to severe, but widespread severe weather is not expected. Our temperatures will be in the 80s again on Tuesday, still holding on to a lot of that humidity. But then the rest of the week looks dry and cool. High temperatures in the mid-50s with mostly sunny skies for Wednesday, mid-50s and sunshine again for Thursday. Your latest weather updates are always available at TMJ4.com. I'm Storm Team 4 meteorologist Lauren Larson.
4: Well, the sun is shining and it is warm out right now. It's about 80 degrees. So we'll keep an eye on the skies here weather-wise as it pertains to rain and anything serious that might pop. But right now, it's a beautiful day. You are enjoying it. Also, the weather looks pretty good in Chicago for later tonight. Not so much throughout the afternoon. In fact, quite a bit of rain has rolled through the area of Wrigley Field, but no indication that it'll be hanging around game time. So looking like a good weather night to begin that three-game series at Wrigley. Well, before many of us understood words, we understood tone. Mothers may have been last weekend, or Mother's Day, I should say, but Debbie Lozaga explores the science and memory behind the mom voice. You know what I'm talking about here, and why a mother's voice can comfort us, correct us, and stay with us for life.
13: Frankie Louise, stop it.
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15: Don't make me stop this car.
16: You don't want me to tell you again, do you?
17: Gregory Scott.
18: You know it when you hear it. It's not always loud. It's not always angry. Sometimes it's just one word. Sometimes it's your full government name launched across the house like a shot across the bow. We call it mom voice. But Dr. John Gritch, a psychology professor at Marquette University, says what we're really talking about here is familiarity built over years.
19: It brought up for me just associations, though, of, you know, that very familiar sound that we all have from being raised by somebody that we heard maybe every day of our lives for the first many years.
18: That familiarity starts early. A parent's voice is tied to some of a child's first experiences of being fed, held, protected, and comforted.
19: Because the parent and child bond is such a foundational one. You know, that's really the first relationship that any of us have, you know, with a parent, oftentimes a mom, that, you know, that's a voice that we associate with comfort, with care, with security.
18: There is research behind that feeling. A University of Wisconsin-Madison study found girls who talked with their mothers by phone after a stressful task had a response similar to girls comforted in person. Oxytocin rose, cortisol, a stress hormone, dropped. In other words, mom did not have to be in the room for her voice to help. That makes sense because emotional memories stay with us.
19: Memories that are emotional have this real long potency to them and length to them. Whether it's the sound of your mother's voice or the taste of your grandmother's cooking, you know, when those emotions are connected to it, they just stay with us longer.
18: That makes may explain why a grown adult can still react instantly to a tone they first learned as a child. And as kids grow up, mom voice becomes more complicated, because the same voice that soothed you may also be the voice that corrected you. The one that said, "Be careful," or "Not in this house," or the one that knew exactly when you were pretending not to hear. Guilty.
19: Sometimes it is sort of a snap too, like the mom voice feels like maybe it's stern or it's associated with discipline.
18: So mom voice is not just sentimental. It can be funny, comforting, embarrassing, annoying, and deeply meaningful, sometimes all in the same breath. And those associations are learned through repetition. Over time, the brain connects the voice with the relationship.
19: It isn't just the voice, it's also the feelings and the mixed emotions sometimes that came with it.
18: That may be why a phone call home can feel different than a text. But it also means tone matters. Parents may be focused on the message they're trying to send without realizing the delivery can be part of the memory too.
19: Once that association is made, that linkage is made, especially if it's been repeated and reinforced, it's going to be there probably your whole life.
18: So maybe mom voice is not one voice at all. Maybe it's a whole language. The lullaby voice. The hurry up voice. The don't touch that voice. The call me when you get home voice. A sound we learn before we understand all the words and carry long after we've grown.
17: Love you. Drive safe.
18: Debbie Lozaga, WTMJ News.
4: All good stuff. 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Telly, thanks for sitting in for the last couple of days.
1: Oh, it's been great. 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
4: 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Jessica will be back on Wednesday. 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
8: 1-1 is a fly ball deep left field. This is way back. Bye-bye baseball. William Contreras admiring Hap on the warning track. Hap at the wall. It's gone!
25: The crew head down to Wrigley Field to take on the Cubs. Our Brewers Radio Network game day coverage starts tonight at 6:05. 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
9: It's 3 o'clock. I'm John Mercier. Your top story, an attack on Iran is called off.
10: I'm Julia Fellow. An American test positive for Ebola.
18: I'm Debbie Lozaga. Southbound on 41, we've got backups from about Good Hope Road all the way down to Capitol Drive. The northbound side from Mayfair Road up to Burleigh. Southbound 43 is going to be backed up from Keefe down through the Marquette. Westbound on 94, you got delays from about 30th Street to Holly Road. Eastbound slowing down a little bit further east, closer to Mitchell Boulevard, all the way to about 35th. I'm Debbie Lozaga with your WTMJ Time Saver Traffic.
9: Tonight, chance for showers. Some could be strong. A low of 62 degrees. More weather, some severe, possibly tomorrow. A high of 77. From the WTMJ Breaking News Center, President Trump says he's holding off on a military strike on Iran planned for tomorrow because serious negotiations are underway. The announcement on a social media post comes as Trump had threatened the clock was ticking for Iran to strike a deal or fighting would renew. The president did not offer details about the planned attack, but said he instructed the U.S. military to prepare for a full, large-scale assault of Iran on a moment's notice.
10: The Ebola outbreak in Africa is worsening, now affecting an American. CBS News correspondent Jim Krasula.
11: An American doctor working in the Democratic Republic of Congo has contracted a rare Ebola variant with no approved vaccines. Deaths from the outbreak have surpassed 100 in two provinces in the African nation. There are more than 300 suspected Ebola cases.
10: The infected American is a missionary working in Africa, expected to take to Germany for treatment.
9: A New York judge says the gun allegedly used by Luigi Mangione to kill UnitedHealthcare CEO Brian Thompson can be used as evidence in his trial, but other evidence found in his backpack cannot. News Nation's Marcus Espinoza.
17: Each side going to be able to take a bit of a victory here. So not allowed is the handgun magazine, the cell phone, the passport, the wallet, the computer data chip. What is going to be allowed, and this is key indeed, the handgun, the red notebook, silencer, and USB drive. Now, the judge also throwing out any statements Mangione gave just before 9:48 that morning, besides, quote, spontaneous statements offered up.
9: The rulings will shape what evidence prosecutors can present at Mangione's upcoming September trial.
10: A man is in custody this morning after an assault took place downtown. Police say the suspect was trying to enter vehicles inside MacArthur Square parking structure near James Lavelle Street just before 6 o'clock this morning. He is accused of attacking a 34-year-old who was rushed to the hospital for treatment. Police arrested a 32-year-old man nearby and charges are pending.
9: Governor Evers has signed a new order targeting insider betting by state employees.
1: The order prohibits executive branch workers from using non-public government information to make money through prediction markets or betting platforms. Evers says the move is designed to protect public trust and maintain transparency in state government. The order comes as prediction markets continue growing nationwide, allowing users to place wagers on elections, politics, sports, and other events. Violations could lead to termination, ethics investigations, or possible law enforcement referrals. Nizer Spencer, WTMJ News.
10: A new poll is out about vaccine skepticism, and experts are surprised by some of the results. Candace DeMatteis with the Wisconsin Fighting Infectious Disease tells the Weekend Morning News.
2: 78% expressed concerns that they felt like political influence is affecting scientific decision making when it comes to vaccine policy. That was a little surprising and concerning, but also a potential warning sign that, you know, 92% have confidence in their doctors and family pediatricians to provide accurate guidance and information about vaccines.
10: The poll also shows more than half of those surveyed are unlikely to vote for someone who wants to roll back vaccine recommendations.
9: Coming up, the Brewers Midwest road trip continues in the Windy City.
10: Outdoor Living Unlimited, WTMJ News Time, 3:04.
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9: Time for a WTMJ Sports Update from the Gruber Law Offices. One call, that's all sports desk. After taking 2 of 3 against the Twins in Minnesota, the Brewers' tour of the Midwest continues tonight with the first of 3 games against the Cubs in Chicago. Pat Murphy's crew has won or split 6 straight series.
19: I'm always looking for ways to improve, so guys are back playing. The young pitching staff has been unbelievable.
9: Lane Grindle joins us live from Wrigley Field coming up at 3:15, and coverage of tonight's game begins at 6:05 on WTMJ. And Aaron Rodgers is returning to the Pittsburgh Steelers on a 1-year contract, according to ESPN. He's actually at practice today and will be reunited with head coach Mike McCarthy.
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21: This is Brian Wickard here with my son David, Acunet's president and chief metaphor officer. 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
9: We have a great show coming up, a lot of big guests coming up. Tom Tiffany wants to be governor. He's going to be with us live in the studio at 4:45. Tom Tiffany in the studio at 4:45. There's the possibility of severe weather today and tomorrow. Craig Copeland is with us at 4:05. And in, 7 minutes or so, Lane Grindle with us from Wrigley Field. It's going to be a great show. All right, what are we tracking right now?
25: This is the three. At 3 on Wisconsin's Afternoon News.
9: The Milwaukee Journal Sentinel is reporting that Marty Brooks, his job, is in jeopardy. I'm going to read this to you exactly as they've written it. Marty Brooks wanted a new hotel to help draw more conventions to downtown Milwaukee's Baird Center. Those efforts could be backfiring, and Brooks is at risk of losing his job as president and CEO of the Wisconsin Center District. Brooks' possible termination is being discussed by district board members, sources are telling the Milwaukee Journal Sentinel. This would come about a decade after he got into the position. He drove the Baird Center expansion, and it would come 2 months after an internal investigation into claims Brooks inappropriately touched Common Council President Jose Perez. All the key players in this are not commenting. The Journal Sentinel has reached out to all of them. I've reached out to a couple of them. They are not commenting on what his job status is right now. But we do know that after a regular board meeting on Friday, the committee went into closed session to discuss a personnel issue. It lasted 90 minutes, and then they came back and did not discuss that issue. So we will stay on top of this story.
10: Yep.
9: All right. The second one. This is over the weekend. Did you see this? This took place at the Landmark Live. The Landmark Live is that music venue kind of down near the Deer District, right in that area. Well, there was a concert going on, a big old concert by a band called Death Clock. So Death Clock, they play the music of a animated show that's on TV, right? So that's what they do. Suddenly, shortly into the concert a little bit, the alarms start going off, the fire alarms in the concert. You can hear them in the background a little bit there. People say it was chaotic. The band was rushed off the stage.
10: Low tone, yeah.
9: But people were left in there. So as the band's rushed off the stage, the alarms are going off. People were freaking out a little bit. Oh my gosh, what does this mean? What does this mean? Fire department came in, found nothing, and people were given a refund.
10: And was there smoke or no?
9: They think there was fog and a little bit of smoke from the concert, but nothing major.
10: Okay. Number three, Moving Day Milwaukee took place this weekend. A huge crowd came Saturday morning to support the Parkinson's Foundation to further research for a cure. My husband, Jason, who has young onset Parkinson's, was the Moving Day speaker. He did a great job sharing that he wanted to make more people think, that it's not just an old person's disease. He said, Parkinson's can look like me. And the president of the Midwest chapter, Bob Bansfield, was there, a friend of the show. He gives us an update on the study we've been closely following him going on this journey, where stem cells are to be injected into the center of Bob's brain, which is part of the brain affected by Parkinson's. That's where dopamine should live. Most people with Parkinson's don't have enough. Parkinson patients don't have enough, and the study is testing whether stem cells could replenish what is lost.
0: Two-thirds will actually get the stem cells, 2.7 million cells, and one-third will not. The one-third who don't have the opportunity at the end of their study to go back and actually get it. It's not a cure, but it appears to be on the leading edge of a treatment plan for Parkinson's.
10: So either
0: you get 2.7 million of stem cells created in a lab, so they're not your own. Yeah, so you either get 2.7 million or you get zero at the start.
10: Wow, either way, they still have to open up the skull.
0: They do the surgery. If you actually get the stem cells, they're injecting the stem cells into either side of your brain. If you don't get the stem cells, they're opening you up anyway because it's all blinded and you wouldn't know. Yeah, I'm blinded. So meaning I don't know what has actually happened or not. So stay tuned, and hopefully another 12 months, I'll have information that I can share.
10: And he will share it on Wisconsin's Afternoon News.
9: Oh, that's exciting.
10: The Parkinson's Foundation, they raised so much money this year nationally, they allotted additional $5 million towards research.
9: That's fantastic. What a great day. I'm so glad you and Jason are so involved in that. It is 3:13 at WTMJ. 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
0: All right, let's check those roads. Then we get to Lane Grindle. How we doing, Deb?
6: Got some backups along southbound 43, starting around Keith, and that stretches all the way into the Marquette interchange. On 94 southbound, right about at Rawson, we've got a crash off on the right shoulder. Looks like it's a semi involved, so just be careful heading past that scene. Westbound 94, slowing down just about 30th Street all the way to Hawley Road. Eastbound's backed up through the stadium interchange to about 35th. Southbound on 41, a heavy ride from about 145 all the way down to Capitol Drive. I'm Debbie Lozago with your WTMJ Time Saver Traffic.
0: The WTMJ 5-day forecast. Tonight, pretty good chance of storms. Some could be strong, a low of 62. Tomorrow, more strong storms are possible. The first half of the day, a high of 77. On Wednesday, mostly sunny, 58. Thursday, sunny, 58. On Friday, chance for rain, a high of 60 degrees. Meteorologist Craig Copleen joins us coming up here at 4:08 to detail out the risk of severe weather.
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7: I think I know where you're going, and it's pretty innovative.
8: Shan Yelich, a fly ball, right center field. This ball's back there, bye-bye baseball! Christian Yelich, welcome back to the lineup.
0: Oh, that sounds so good. Lane Grindle's with us from Chicago. Lane, good afternoon.
7: Good afternoon. Great to be with you today.
0: Great call on the Yelich home run. I want to ask you actually about pitching because I just can't get over this, Lane. I mean, this pitching has been absolutely phenomenal. A lot of guys that we didn't know a lot about. Give us some perspective. How good has the Brewers pitching been?
7: Well, it's been great, and I think, you know, it's easy to look at the numbers and look at the success they've had and convince yourself you should be surprised because it is some new pieces. It is a lot of young guys, but I think the Brewers have kind of proven over the years that they are very good at identifying talent and getting the most out of them, and they're doing it again this year. They did a great job of acquiring more depth from a starting pitching standpoint specifically coming into this season, and it has been tested like it usually is early. And the Brewers are doing it again, man. They have put together a very good rotation, and also they've been able to be creative, right? They have some guys that they can use out of the bullpen for multiple innings. They can bring them in leverage spots late, and that just gives them the ability to mix and match and get to those 27 outs a lot of different ways.
9: I hear the cracking of some bats. Lane, where are you right now? What do you see?
7: I am at Wrigley, and I'm watching batting practice right now, a little early batting practice for some of the Cubs players.
0: I know it's only May, but this series just before it even begins seems to have a feel of it being important. How big is this series early on in the season?
7: Well, I think every divisional series is really important, right? I mean, you don't play as many games against your division as you used to now that you have the balanced schedule. So they're always important. I think everybody's going to be amped up for this one. It's always fun when you play the Cubs, right? I mean, it's a

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2: Last outing, which was great to see. And man, this is a kid that has so much potential. This stuff is really, really high level. I mean, there's a very high ceiling, but he's young, and there's going to be ups and downs for him probably throughout portions of this season, but he has shown some flashes of brilliance, and hopefully that'll show up here tonight.
3: Lane Grindle with us from the booth at Wrigley Field. Is Wrigley as a broadcaster a good place to call a game or not your favorite?
2: No, I enjoy it. You know, it's a tight booth, and it's a little maybe antiquated would be the word you would use, but I enjoy being here. It's always a good atmosphere. There's usually a pretty decent amount of Brewers fans that make the trip down as well, especially through this last decade or so with the Brewers playing as good a baseball as they've been playing. So this is fun for me. I love coming to this place. The games always feel like they matter, especially the last couple of years with these two teams kind of duking it out at the top of this division. So it's fun. It is tight. It is a little bit less comfortable than some of the other places, but that's not a big deal to me. I think it's fun. Once you get in your chair and you're looking out across this place, it's usually pretty electric.
3: Yeah, kind of awkward when you and Josh have to share a chair, but other than that, yeah. It's not bad.
2: Yeah, I mean, you know, we get along really well, so that's good. we do get pretty cozy in this booth, there's no doubt about it.
3: How's the food there?
4: Not good, John.
3: Just like the booth?
4: John,
3: kind of antiquated,
4: bad.
3: Cozy?
4: It's bad.
2: It's usually some choice of a roasted meat.
4: Don't ask about the men's bathroom either. Is it still that trough-looking thing?
2: Well, I mean, not in the press. The press box one's great. No complaints there. They renovated that a few years ago, so that gets high marks. Yeah, I mean, look, I'm a farm boy from Iowa, so I eat anything. So I'm probably the worst person to ask for a review. It works for me. I'll eat whatever they put in front of me.
3: Hey, do you duck back and forth to home when it's in Chicago? I mean, I you stay down there, but if there's a special birthday or something, can you get back and forth, or is it no, it's a work trip and you're there always for the whole trip?
2: I've done it before. I typically just stick with the team and stay here. But when we have an off day in the middle of a road trip before the Cubs portion or the White Sox portion of a series down here begins, then I will duck home because it is so convenient to take the train down here if you need to or get a car and come down. So it kind of depends on the situation. And if there's something really special going on back home, then yeah, right? Like my daughter's confirmation was yesterday. If we would have been rained out early or something in Minnesota, I might have tried to scramble and get back to Milwaukee and be there for that. But the weather cleared up and we played yesterday, which was the best case scenario. So in this business, you know, you're just going to miss stuff. That's part of it. You get to make it up for the 5 months in the off season when you get to be a full-time dad. So that's kind of how it balances out.
3: Lane, it shows you how consistent the Brewers have been, that the Cubs have won 10 games in a row twice, but the Brewers now have won or tied 6 series in a row, and they're right there. They're right within striking distance. Very consistent play by the Brewers.
2: Yeah, they've done such a good job keeping their head above water with all the injuries early, and now they're kind of loaded up, right? They've got, especially from a position player standpoint, they've got their guys back, and the lineup is probably as dangerous as it's ever been when you look at it on paper. So I think they've just kind of stayed the course all season long, and you're right. I mean, there's been two really big winning streaks from the Cubs. They've also got a 15-game home winning streak that's going on right now, and in spite of all of that, you know, they look in the rearview mirror, and the Brewers are right there like they always are. So I'm sure they feel like they can't shake them. And the Brewers, I think anybody that has paid attention to this thing over the last decade knows the Brewers are going to be right there in the end.
3: Brewers broadcaster Lane Grindle with us from the booth at Wrigley, the one booth in the major leagues where you want to make sure you're wearing your deodorant. Thank you so much, Lane.
2: Sounds good. Appreciate it.
3: Have a great call. By the way, coverage here at 6:05 on WTMJ. Brewers baseball right after the show. 3:24 at WTMJ. Let's take a look at the WTMJ Annex Wealth Management Market Update. Mixed bag. The Dow was up 160 points on the day. That is a third of a percent. The NASDAQ, meanwhile, tech stocks bouncing off 135. That's a half a percent down. The S&P 500 was down 5 points on the day. Annex Wealth Management is financial planning at every level. 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
0: It's 3:30. I'm John Mercier. Your top story, a deadly shooting at an Islamic center in San Diego.
3: I'm Julia Fellow. A Beaver Dam man is facing charges after his wife disappeared.
4: I'm Debbie Lazaga. We do have a crash on the ramp from Kilbourne to 43 northbound. That ramp right now is closed because of this crash, so just be careful with that. Beyond that, though, we do have delays southbound from Capitol Drive, pretty solid all the way through the Marquette. Westbound 94, slowing down from 35th Street all the way to Holly Road. Eastbound from Mitchell Boulevard to 35th. Northbound 41, backing up from Mayfair Road all the way up past Burleigh. Southbound, slowing down from north of Good Hope Road down past Capitol Drive. I'm Debbie Lazaga with your WTMJ Time Saver Traffic.
3: Chance of storms tonight. Some could be strong. A low of 32. Tomorrow, chance of showers and storms early. Possibly severe. A high of 77. Wind gusts up to 30 miles an hour. Right now, it's 78 degrees and mostly sunny.
0: From the WTMJ Breaking News Center, San Diego police are on the scene of a shooting at an Islamic center. Federal agents with the ATF are also there. Police describe the scene as active but contained. ABC's Alex Stone.
5: They are armored vehicles that are brought in to try to do extraction or try to go into a suspect if they believe that there is somebody armed in there. We don't know if the armed individual is still in there or if they believe that the person is alive or dead or where the shooting actually occurred.
0: Police say the threat has been neutralized. The mosque is located in a heavily residential neighborhood north of downtown San Diego.
3: The Trump administration announces plans to roll back federal drinking water standards for PFAS. Comes after the Biden administration created limits for six types of forever chemicals. Under the new rules proposed by the EPA, just two types of these chemicals will be restricted. Here's the EPA Administrator Lee Zeldin.
6: We're proposing an opt-in extension for water systems that need more time to comply. And that does not mean a blanket delay.
3: PFAS are man-made chemicals that break down slowly, often staying in water, soil, or your human body, and it's linked to various medical problems.
0: Charges are filed in the case of a missing woman from Beaver Dam.
7: Alexis Nelson went missing last spring after she allegedly texted her mother that she and her husband Aaron Nelson had moved to Missouri. According to the criminal complaint, Aaron Nelson then told co-workers that his wife had died of cancer. Investigators found traces of Alexis's blood and DNA on weapons found in her car, inside a garbage can, and inside a shed. Dodge County Sheriff's deputies arrested Nelson last Friday. He now faces felony charges for first-degree intentional homicide and hiding a corpse. Alexis's remains have not been found. Jessica Gatso, WTMJ News.
3: A Fort Atkinson home is a total loss after a fire last night. The fire department responded about 7 o'clock last night to heavy smoke coming out of the attic, tri-level home. The department says the fire started on the second floor bathroom, spread to the attic. The homeowner noticed the smoke while outside and tried using an extinguisher and garden hose before crews arrived. No one was hurt.
0: Warning about car seats during Safe Kids Month. All car seats come with expiration dates, but some are becoming problematic even before the printed date. Habish Habish and Rotier CEO Tim Trashek tells WTMJ about one boy injured in a crash.
8: When we ran the testing on that seat, we found through our experts that it had oxidized, and that's what made the plastic that when it's new is pliable and flexible. This one oxidized and became brittle, and then in the crash, a piece of it broke off and unfortunately caused the young boy's injury.
0: Car seat recalls are also common. Over 4 million have been recalled over the last 20 years.
3: In New Berlin, a major expansion for Rockwell Automation. The company proposing a million square foot manufacturing facility could cost about $245 million to produce. Milwaukee Business Journal editor-in-chief Tim Gibbons.
9: Investment could be up to $245 million for this mega plant, which the company says will anchor its U.S. production. Rockwell obviously is on a growth curve. A lot of what they are making has been found to be key things in the manufacturing industry. So they are on a roll, and this facility is going to be a big part of what they do.
3: And the company says this new plant would be a huge anchor for its U.S. manufacturing operations.
0: The Wisconsin Interscholastic Athletic Association approved several realignment changes impacting Milwaukee area schools.
10: The board approved football realignment changes for the Midwest Classic Conference beginning in 2026. University School of Milwaukee joins the conference, while Pius, St. Francis, Cudahy, Racine Lutheran, and Milwaukee Academy of Science will compete in the new Midwest Division. The board also approved merging the Midwest Classic into the Metro Classic Conference for wrestling starting in the 2026-27 season. The WIAA board also approved support for UW-Milwaukee study researching ACL injury risks in female athletes and discussed ongoing efforts to recruit more sports officials. Nizer Spencer, WTMJ News.
3: Time for a WTMJ Sports Update from the Gruber Law Office's One Call That's All Sports Desk. Former Packers reunited. Aaron Rodgers returning to the Steelers in a one-year contract, according to ESPN, will be reunited with their new head coach, Mike McCarthy. Brewers take 2 of 3 against the Twins in Minnesota. Tonight, they head down I-94 to take on the Cubs at Wrigley. They're already there. Brewers are just a game and a half behind the first-place Cubs.
11: You work on those things so much. You pride yourself. The team that you have plays defense, base runs. So when you don't do base running or defense, which is going to happen, I'm always looking for ways to improve.
3: That's Brewers manager Pat Murphy, who also says Brendan Sproat will get his start for the Crew. Our coverage of the game tonight is at 6:05 right here on WTMJ.
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12: This is Brian Wickard here with my son David, AccuNet's president and chief metaphor officer. What do you have for us this time?
13: Dad, for a lot of sellers, selling their home is like handing over a family photo album. Every room in that house has a birthday memory or a trombone lesson or that last Mother's Day brunch before the kids moved out. 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
12: Get started with your rock-solid pre-approval by clicking on the blue button today at AccuNet.com.
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0: Let's bring in our friend, Emmy Award-winning broadcaster, Telly Hughes. Hello, Telly.
14: Afternoon, John, Julia.
0: You were just on for 3 hours in the midday show.
14: Hey, keep it rolling, right?
0: Thanks for sticking around. All right, for this segment, if you text the word watch, there's going to be a video that Nate's going to play over and over because you got to see the video to understand the story. Text the word watch to 855-616-1620. All right, Telly, so big concert, series of concerts in Green Bay this weekend. Luke Combs was up there, and it seems like almost every member of the Packers was at the concert. And videos beginning to circulate of many of the players up on stage shotgunning beers. And the coach was up there, too. Text the word watch, and you can see what we're talking about, the players and Coach LaFleur on the stage. What do you make of the head coach up there chugging beers?
14: Looks like he's trying to bond with the boys, I think, because the Packers chugging down beers is nothing new. We would always see that from David Bakhtiari and even Aaron Rodgers a couple times at Bucks games. They would just pound a beer, and the crowd would go crazy. But for Matt LaFleur to do it, I just think that in this day and time, John, things are so different now where that maybe even 5 years ago would have been so frowned upon. But for now, nowadays, it seems like, hey, he's bonding with his players. And his players will be like, hey, we got a pretty cool coach. And you want to play for cool coaches. You don't want to play for a coach you don't like. So I kind of think it's a cool thing. I didn't think I would be saying that. I'm more of the stay off my lawn guy.
0: Yeah, but, you're an old school guy.
14: Yeah, but I think in this particular situation, You have to find ways to relate to the younger generation, the younger players, and you just can't always be that old authoritarian guy that, hey, just tell me what to do all the time. But if they see a different side of them, then that makes them more personable.
3: Text WATCH if you want to see it. WATCH to 855-616-1620. That was pretty cool. Do you know who Luke Combs even is?
14: I do.
3: You do? Okay, I didn't.
14: My
3: niece was going, and I was like, okay, who's that?
0: He's got the biggest bar in Nashville. He's got the biggest bar on Broadway in Nashville, too.
14: Yeah, I can't say I'm the biggest fan, but I know who he is.
0: You know, the other thing is, Green Bay doesn't get the concerts that we get. So for the players to be in town and have a big concert, a lot of them went for both nights, and the Packers actually posted the video. The official team feeds posted it with the caption, "Guys being dudes, you're welcome at Lambeau anytime, Luke Combs." And, you don't see Lombardi doing this or Halas or Tom Landry wouldn't do this, but I think you're right. Times are different.
14: Yes, they are. And for the Packers to be the one to release this video, that says a lot, because they truly look at it as, oh, this is the guys being the guys. I mean, just like the caption says. But if they thought it was going to incriminate them in any sort of way, they would not have released this video, and it would have been released by fans and others that may have gotten cell phone footage of these guys doing this. But again, I think it's kind of a lighthearted thing. I mean, it's not during the season. Now, if this was a bye week, maybe that would raise a few more eyebrows. But I mean, the middle of it's not summer yet, but in the spring.
0: Before
14: training camp, no harm, no foul.
3: So Saturday, it was 55,000 seats filled. And about one third of it was not full because of the big screen that they had. So, I mean, it was a big crowd.
0: It was a sellout. It was a sellout both nights. Yeah. We saw Billy Joel up there a few years ago, and it's incredible to sit in the stadium and to watch when they close off about 30% of the stadium and to check out the show. I was impressed, Telly, with how many guys are in Green Bay when it's not training camp. I mean, big-name Packer players who have clearly made the commitment to be there, to train, to work out, to go through their physio, whatever they're doing. There are a lot of guys there.
14: Yes, and that's something that we're not used to seeing or saying, because a lot of times when the season is over, Packer players go back to their homes, and they're not trying to be in Green Bay any longer than they really have to be. So there have even been times where players would work that out in their contract, where they wouldn't have to attend off-season workouts in Green Bay, but they would have to make sure that they worked out wherever their hometown was, or just to make sure that they get it in. But to have that many Packer players in Green Bay during the off-season, I don't know what the record is. I mean, I'm sure Jason Wilde is a guy that could kind of tell you, more about that, but I think it's extremely impressive. But it also shows that they are dedicated to working and making sure that they do all the things they need to do to prepare for the season.
0: Award-winning broadcaster Telly Hughes, always fun to have your perspective. Thanks, Telly.
14: Oh, thank you.
0: It is 3:43 at WTMJ. Debbie helps get you home up next. And I've been thinking about this. It seems like we're at a stalemate in the war with Iran. What's going on? How active are the negotiations? What happens behind the scenes? How does this maybe play out? Former FBI agent Eric O'Neill with us up next on WTMJ.
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0: 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Lows in the 30s, highs near 80. 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
3: 3:46, traffic and weather. Debbie Lazaga, how are the roads?
4: We have an accident on the ramp from Kilbourne to northbound 43. That ramp right now is closed, so be careful with that. Otherwise, southbound, you're seeing delays from Capitol Drive all the way down through the Marquette and over the high-rise bridge. Westbound 94, backing up from about 35th Street all the way to Holly Road. Eastbound from just before Holly all the way to 35th. Southbound on the bypass, backing up from Oklahoma Avenue down and around the Hale Interchange all the way past Forest Home. And then more delays past Loomis. The westbound side's backed up from 27th Street past Loomis. I'm Debbie Lazaga with your WTMJ Time Saver Traffic.
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3: Strong storms possible tonight, a low of 62. Tomorrow, there's storms early, possibly severe. Then it becomes cloudy, a high of 77. Very windy throughout the day. Wednesday, mostly sunny, a high of 58. Mostly sunny for your Thursday, a high of 58. And then for Friday, a chance of evening rain, a high of 6 degrees. Right now in Milwaukee, it's 78 degrees and mostly sunny.
0: What is going on with the negotiations with Iran? Or more specifically, how do these things typically play out? Does it feel to you like we've been at a stalemate for a long time? It's been a ceasefire in effect, yet both sides have been shooting at each other intermittently. How is that happening, and what happens next? Eric O'Neill is a former FBI agent and an attorney, and Eric is with us this afternoon. Eric, always so good to talk to you. Thank you for making some time for us.
23: Hey, John, it's good to be back.
0: Even without this incident specifically, but we'll get into this incident specifically, you've been involved in a lot of high-profile negotiations, conversations, discussions in your decorated career. What do you believe is going on right now behind the scenes? There is stuff going on, even though it doesn't feel like it, likely, right?
23: Yeah, there's certainly stuff going on. There are back-channel negotiations that are being handled primarily by Pakistan. So the two sides are still talking to each other using intermediaries, which is good. Now, Iran keeps sending proposals that they know are going to be non-starters with the United States. So what I suspect is happening is we're in this immense game of chicken where both countries are driving toward each other. I think what Iran doesn't realize is that they're in a go-kart and we're driving a Mack truck. They're not going to win this, but I think they believe that if they can hold out as long as possible, public opinion here in the United States will continue to discourage Trump from moving forward and perhaps get the administration to back off away from the goals of removing the regime in Iran, because I think at the end of the day, that's where we're headed.
3: Okay. And it looks like the Associated Press just said that the president called off tomorrow's strikes against Iran to allow for more serious negotiations. Who are they talking to in Iran?
23: Well, primarily, that's a great question, Julia, because we're not 100% sure, but primarily, I suspect at this point, so many of the leaders have been taken out, that what's happening is the U.S. is dealing primarily with the Iranian Revolutionary Guard Corps, the IRGC. And that's problematic because they are the most fanatical of the fanatics in Iran. They don't really care about the population. And, you know, a lot of the proof of that is what's been done to the citizens in Iran, who are the innocents in a lot of this. You know, their internet at this point has been cut off internally in the country. It still works. The country has just cut their citizens off for 80 days. Now, imagine trying to go a week without access to the internet, much less 80 days. And if that gave you the shivers down your back, that's what the people are feeling. There's a complete blackout because they don't want to allow any abilities or forums for people to organize protests. And they certainly don't want people getting information out about the brutality that's still happening in the streets in Iran.
0: Former FBI operative Eric O'Neill is with us. So to Julia's point, the president says he's holding off because, quote, serious negotiations are underway. It seems like one of these mornings, Eric, we might wake up and the president's decided negotiating is done and planes are once again in the air dropping bombs on Iran. How much time do you think Iran has before this president decides, look, I'm tired of getting yanked around?
23: Well, if you're in Iran's position, you're probably sitting there thinking, is he actually going to do it? Is he actually going to drop bombs? Because one of the positions that the administration has put itself in is if you constantly threaten to do something and every time it comes time to do that, right, you don't do anything, the other side starts to believe that it's never going to happen. It would be very problematic for Trump to use the military to drop bombs again. It's certainly something that polling shows that the country, both you know, Republicans and Democrats and independents, are not particularly enamored with. And the other problem is his threats to destroy critical infrastructure like power stations and water stations throughout the country are never going to come to fruition, because that would create a humanitarian disaster, and he certainly does not want that on his conscience or on our country's conscience. So I think Iran knows this, and they're calling his bluff. At some point, he could decide, you know, the administration could decide to destroy ports or some of their infrastructure that allows them to process oil, which would really hit them hard. But at the end of the day, if we do that, which I think would draw this to a conclusion pretty rapidly, we're setting them back many, many decades in terms of being able to ever have an economy again. And I don't think we want to do that either, because at the end of the day, I think what the Trump administration wants is something more like what happened in Venezuela, where you remove the head of the snake, everybody else capitulates. And things move forward. And that certainly is not happening here, because the Iranians don't think that way.
3: So it looks like every day that the Strait of Hormuz is closed, it's costing the Iranian economy about $500 million every single day. So you're saying that maybe they might be doing a little bit of a chokehold right now, but for how long? And do you think that it will eventually affect American oil in the long term, rather than the Iranian economy that can just replenish itself once we stop doing this?
23: Well, actually, if we did hold out long enough, if we spent another, and I think it's weeks, maybe a month, not years for sure, but at some point, Iran would have no choice if we were to continue to keep the Straits of Hormuz closed and not let any vessels come in and pick up oil from Iran. At some point, they would have to capitulate and certainly start negotiating honestly with the United States, because otherwise they would just completely collapse. And I think they're very close to a collapse. And I would suspect that our administration knows that, that they know it, and that, like I said, it's a game of chicken. Who blinks first? And if we do hold out, if we just keep our foot on the accelerator, at the end of the day, they're going to have to pull over to the right.
0: So you've laid out why President Trump's reluctant to drop bombs, and now you just talked about, you know, the Strait of Hormuz and the importance not to the Western world but to Iran. Who has more leverage here, the United States or Iran?
23: Right now, the U.S. has all the leverage. Iran really doesn't have any leverage other than trying to appeal to public opinion. Now, they can fire rockets at any ship that comes through, but remember, that is much more harmful to other countries, primarily Europe, China, than it is to us. We, you know, we have a deep reserve. We have the oil in Venezuela that we can now point to where we want it to go. China is really over a barrel right now. They get a significant amount of oil from Iran, which they're getting none right now. They rely on that. And I think that was a big part of Trump's trip to China and discussion. I wouldn't be surprised if China now gets involved in the negotiations with Iran to try to get them to reopen the Straits of Hormuz. I know that they have said some things towards that objective. And that would be good for everyone. I mean, they shouldn't be controlling it. We certainly don't want a terrorist state controlling one of the major shipping lanes in the world.
0: Former FBI agent Eric O'Neill, always great perspective. Eric, thank you so much.
23: Thank you, John. Thank you, Julia. It's great to be on the show.
0: 356 at WTMJ.
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5: Harley-Davidson's new CEO, Artie Starrs, learns to ride a heritage classic, but not quite ready to go whole hog with a tattoo. He said at a Business Journal event, he'll get a tattoo on his butt cheek if the company stock hits $100. Lately, it's been around $25. A vacant Walmart in Milwaukee's Midtown Center may not get a data center. As previously disclosed, the neighborhood alderman Mark Chambers asks city officials to pull the proposal from a plan commission agenda. The former Superior Dyset property in Oak Creek heads toward redevelopment, potentially with retail space and multifamily housing. The site on Drexel Avenue awaits a formal proposal, but lists those uses as possible concepts. I'm Rich Kirchen with MilwaukeeBusinessJournal.com on 620 WTMJ.
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1: I'm John Mercier, your top story. Suspects found dead in a San Diego mosque shooting.
6: I'm Julia Fallow. A partial construction pause on a major oil pipeline.
7: I'm Debbie Lahazaga. The ramp from Kilbourne to northbound 43 remains closed right now because of a crash. It is a little bit heavy past that anyway, all the way up towards North Avenue. Southbound 43, heavy from Capitol Drive down through the Marquette Interchange. You're back on the brakes off the base of the high-rise bridge all the way down towards the KK River. Southbound 41, also heavy from before Good Hope Road all the way past Capitol Drive, almost to Burleigh, with the northbound side slowing down from Mayfair up to Burleigh. I'm Debbie Lazaga with your WTMJ Time Saver Traffic.
1: Tonight, chance of showers. Some could be strong. A low of 62 tomorrow. Strong rain possible in the morning. A high of 77. From the WTMJ Breaking News Center, hospitals are preparing to receive shooting victims after an active shooter opened fire at a mosque in Southern California. CNN is reporting that a security guard was killed at the Islamic Center of San Diego. Two men found dead nearby are believed to be suspects. The Islamic Center is located in a heavily residential neighborhood. San Diego Mayor Todd Gloria says there's no longer an ongoing threat to the community. President Trump says American allies in the Gulf region asked him to hold off on a planned attack in Iran because of negotiations taking place.
8: President Trump wrote on social media the U.S. will hold off on what he called a, quote, planned military attack on Iran scheduled for Tuesday at the request of the leaders of Qatar, Saudi Arabia, and the UAE. That pause, according to the president, is because, quote, serious negotiations are now taking place and a deal acceptable to the U.S., quote, will be made. Still, the president warned he's asked the Pentagon to prepare for, quote, a full large-scale assault on Iran on a moment's notice in the event that an acceptable deal is not reached. Karen Travers, ABC News, the White House.
6: The Ebola outbreak in Africa is worsening, now affecting an American. American is infected. CBS News correspondent Jim Krasula.
9: An American doctor working in the Democratic Republic of Congo has contracted a rare Ebola variant with no approved vaccines. Deaths from the outbreak have surpassed 100 in two provinces in the African nation. There are more than 300 suspected Ebola cases.
6: The infected American is a missionary working in Africa, expected to be taken to Germany to be treated.
1: A judge in northern Wisconsin grants a win for both sides in the Enbridge Line 5 pipeline saga.
7: The decision from Judge John Anderson allows most construction to continue, but it puts a pause on construction at specific water crossings. Those are four creeks where Enbridge still needs additional permits because it does not own the land there. It's the latest delay for the energy company's project to reroute the oil pipeline around the Bad River Tribe's reservation. Last month, the U.S. Supreme Court sided with the state of Michigan, deciding their lawsuit that seeks to shut down Line 5 altogether must proceed in state court. Jessica Gatso, WTMJ News.
6: Governor Tony Evers signs a new order targeting insider betting by state employees.
10: The order prohibits executive branch workers from using non-public government information to make money through prediction markets or betting platforms. Evers says the move is designed to protect public trust and maintain transparency in state government. The order comes as prediction markets continue growing nationwide, allowing users to place wagers on elections, politics, sports, and other events. Violations could lead to termination, ethics investigations, or possible law enforcement referrals. Nizer Spencer, WTMJ News.
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6: Time for a WTMJ Sports Update from the Gruber Law Offices. One call, that's all sports desk. After taking 2 of 3 against the Twins in Minnesota, the Brewers' tour of the Midwest continues tonight with the first of 3 games against the Cubs in Chicago. Pat Murphy's crew has won or split 6 straight series.
7: I'm always looking for ways to improve, so guys are back playing. 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
6: 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And Aaron Rodgers is returning to the Pittsburgh Steelers on a 1-year contract, according to ESPN. He'll be reunited with new head coach and former Packers coach, Mike McCarthy.
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11: Wisconsin's Afternoon News is on the air, broadcasting live from the Annex Wealth Management Studios at The Avenue in beautiful downtown Milwaukee. 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
6: All right, one of the stories we are going to be watching unfold over the next 24 hours is the weather. Could it get severe? A lot of what is going to happen tonight likely was impacted by what's been happening during the day. Meteorologist Craig Copleen is with us. Craig, good afternoon. Thanks for being with us.
12: Hi, John. Hi, Julia.
6: So how did we do today in reference to how that might impact what happens tonight?
12: Well, it's turned out to be beautiful this afternoon, hasn't it? I mean, it's warmed up to around 80 degrees. There's a little bit of humidity in the air. It sort of feels a little bit like a summer afternoon. And it sort of feels like maybe this would be a night where we'd get some thunderstorms to move in. And indeed, I think we're going to. We're seeing storms pop up right now from South Dakota down into Nebraska. And some of those are really strong and severe. There are a couple of tornado warnings in effect for near Lincoln, Nebraska right now as we speak. And this whole area of storms is going to be heading in our direction for later tonight. However, all signs point to them not being severe by the time they get here. I don't think they're going to get here until around or after midnight. And by then, it's not going to be as warm. It's going to be less unstable. The atmosphere is not going to be in the right strength to maintain tornado-producing storms or large hail-producing storms. But I still think we'll have some rumbles of thunder and some rain. Again, probably around midnight or so tonight till maybe 4 a.m.
8: Okay, it looks like there's going to be some very strong wind gusts tomorrow morning, right?
12: Yeah, I think so. It's going to be pretty breezy. Probably starting when the storms come through tonight, the winds will kick up. And then storms ahead of a cold front that'll come through midday tomorrow. And that could lead to a couple more showers from late morning into early afternoon with some pretty strong winds, primarily still out of the southwest tomorrow. So that's going to mean that tomorrow is going to be a fairly warm day with highs in the 70s. But then after that, it is going to get cool for the rest of the week. Wednesday, Thursday, and Friday, highs just in the 50s to around 60 and near the lake. Oof, wind's going to be right off the lake all three of those days. Near the lake, we're going to struggle to get out of the 40s. Just to get to 50, we're going to struggle on Wednesday, Thursday, and Friday.
6: Woo. Okay, so the rain that comes through tonight, midnight or later, is there a part of our listening area that's more likely to get the rain or more likely to miss out?
12: I don't think so. I think the whole area is pretty much the same in terms of its rain threat. Same thing goes for midday tomorrow. And then after that, the next threat of rain comes on Friday into early Friday night, another chance of showers then. Then it will still be on the coolish side, as I mentioned, and I'm not really worried about storms being severe on Friday or Friday night either.
8: Well, that's interesting. You're saying that towards the lake that the high will struggle to get into the 40s on one of these days, because I'm seeing the highs in the high 50s. Is that more inland?
12: Inland, yeah. Away from the lake, we're on Wednesday, Thursday, and Friday. Mid-50s to around 60, but winds are going to be out of the northeast or east all three of those days. And that lake water is still freezing cold. And so the air above the lake gets refrigerated from below. And when the wind blows in off the lake, areas like, all up and down the North Shore, right? Whitefish Bay up to Port Washington and south from down South Shore to Racine, Kenosha. Yeah, it's going to be awful chilly through the second half of this week. I can tell you, though, that this looks like it might be, and I emphasize might, it might be our last run of temperatures considerably below normal for a while. This weekend, I expect highs to warm back up, and most or all of next week looks like we're going to have highs in the 70s or 80s. It's a long ways off now, so I can't be too terribly certain about that right now, but all signs are pointing to next week being finally that first full week that it really feels like the warm season.
6: All right. We like the sound of that. Meteorologist Craig Copeland, good update for tonight. Thank you so much, Craig.
12: All right. Have a great rest of the day.
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6: Traffic and weather, then Matt Smith from WISN 12. All right, how are we doing, Deb?
14: Northbound on 43, that ramp from Kilbourn was closed because of a crash. Well, they have been able to reopen it, so things are a lot better through there. On the southbound side, we do have delays from Keith down through the Marquette all the way down to the KK River crossing. On westbound 94, backing up from 35th all the way to Holly Road. Eastbound's got backups from Barker Road to Brookfield Road, and then back on the brakes from just east of Holly Road all the way to 35th. We've also got still heavy delays on southbound 41 from before Appleton Avenue all the way down to Capitol Drive. Northbound's backed up from Mayfair up past Burleigh. I'm Debbie Lozaga with your WTMJ Time Saver Traffic.
6: The WTMJ 5-day forecast. Tonight, chance for rain. Some could be strong. Some of those storms, a low of 62. Tomorrow, more storms in the morning, a high of 77. Wednesday, sunny, a high of 58, cooler along the lake. Thursday, sunny 58, once again cooler along the lake. And Friday, chance for afternoon rain, a high of 60 degrees. So we told you last week about the bill that would have cut school property taxes and aided schools with funding. And it was defeated by a coalition of Democrats and Republican state senators. And many say gubernatorial candidate Tom Tiffany played a large role in this. He and his staff, according to reports, lobbied against the bill. We are joined now by Matt Smith, WISN 12 political director, who had an exclusive interview with the governor just a couple of days ago. Matt, thank you so much for being with us.
16: Hi, guys. Good afternoon.
6: I want to talk about, we have Tom Tiffany coming up here in a half an hour, the strategy behind this. Now, Tom Tiffany has to campaign on how we need to bring around property taxes, how we're going to fund schools, yet he had, sounds like, actively lobbied against this bill. If you're Tom Tiffany, what is the strategy behind trying to defeat this?
16: So there's several campaign strategies on all ends of this, right? And I'm not going to steal your thunder for the interview coming in 30 minutes. But we just talked about this with him at this campaign event very briefly, and I can't wait to hear your conversation with him. But listen, there's several aspects to this. As Republicans now say, and Tom Tiffany says, well, listen, this rebate check that was negotiated, this is tiny compared to what I'm going to be able to give you if you vote me governor, if you keep a Republican legislature. We're going to turn all of this money to you, the taxpayer, which we believe you deserve. So that's one of the talking points right now, fresh out of the gate. Obviously, you have Republican leadership in the legislature on the other side who negotiated this deal, which included the rebate checks, property tax relief, the school funding, no tax on tips, you name it. So it's a weird position we're in, right? Where Tom Tiffany and Senate Democrats vote no, but for different reasons, perhaps.
8: How much bigger, Matt, did he say the rebate check would be?
16: That's a great question, Julia. You can ask him coming up. I didn't ask the specifics, so I'll tee that up for you. But listen, I mean, right, if this plan would have gone through, there still would have been several billion left in the surplus, right? So Democrats, some Senate Democrats talked about their concerns about the economy and their no votes, and I'm sure we'll get to that in a second. But it is a difference in terms of philosophy. It was Senate Republicans who were insistent from day one that rebate checks be part of any tax relief deal. The governor came out flat.

0: But Democrats who voted no for this as well are now, especially in the state Senate, are all going to have to face out on the campaign trail. And I don't know how this is going to play out. I don't know if people expected the initial fallout that, we've seen in recent days. There's a lot of finger pointing. And John, for a lot of voters, it is that simple, right? Like, wait a second. You had money set aside for special education. You had money set aside to lower my property taxes and give me a little check as prices are rising at the gas tank. It's a complicated formula to come up with an answer, right? And voters sometimes don't get into the weeds like lawmakers do. So it's going to be fascinating to see how everyone across the spectrum responds to this in the coming weeks, and if it still becomes an issue going into the summer and the fall for voters.
1: So when you talked to him, did Tiffany admit that he did stick his nose in all of this, with the state Senate and voting?
0: No, he did not take credit for changing the vote as the governor's office would seem to indicate. He said, "Listen, all I said is I wouldn't support this if I were governor, because I want to return the full surplus." So he's not coming out and saying, "Listen, I am successful in ensuring all the Republicans did not vote for this." He's kind of taking a measured approach, at least publicly right now, to his role, or whatever that role of his campaign team was.
2: Matt, you've covered politics for a long time. Could this be as simple as this is an issue he can run on if it's not solved?
0: Yeah.
2: And he's running?
0: 100%. Yeah, yes. And everyone has their strategy, right? And Democrats, I think, in the Senate have a similar strategy as well, saying, "Listen, vote all of us in, flip the Senate, and we're going to invest this money extremely wisely. We're going to fund schools like they should be funded." And Democrats are kind of doing the same thing, but just not on the opposite end of where they would put their priorities with this money.
2: Does it complicate the messaging more for Republicans or Democrats, or not really?
0: I think it's going to be interesting to see how it plays out. I think when you have the governor of your party coming out and blasting all 15 Senate Democrats, I think there's going to be fallout for that. I asked the governor, because he was pretty harsh in his criticism of their no votes. I asked him, "Well, would you go out on the campaign trail with some of these Democrats who either said some not so nice things about you or voted no?" And he said, "I don't know." He goes, "Quite frankly, I don't know if they want me on the campaign trail." So I don't know if that says more about where the Democratic Party is as we head into this primary, or the status of Governor Evers, who remains popular by the polls. It's going to be interesting to see how this all plays out, because it is not a normal party line vote that we saw last week in the legislature.
2: Going to be fascinating, that's for sure. WISN 12 News political director Matt Smith. Good stuff, Matt. Thank you so much.
0: Thanks, guys. Looking forward to your interview in a little bit.
2: So 15 minutes, Tom Tiffany with us in the studio. 15 minutes, Tom Tiffany here. We will ask him these questions. What are you saying to people who right now literally are choosing in the grocery store between whether they can afford steak this week or they have to stick to hamburger? And he just decided to stick his nose in, according to several sources, and derail this bill. Tom Tiffany with us in the studio coming up at 4:45. The WTMJ Annex Wealth Management Market Update. Mixed bag today. The Dow was up 160 points. That's a third of a percent. The NASDAQ didn't have a great day. It was off 134. That's down 0.5% on the day. Barely above 26,000 now. The S&P 500 was off 5 points. That's a little less than 0.1%. 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
0: It's 4:30. I'm John Mercure. Your top story, 3 people are dead after a mosque shooting in San Diego.
11: I'm Julia Fellow. Courthouse redevelopment plans are taking shape here in Milwaukee.
12: I'm Debbie Lazaga. Westbound on 94, backing up from 27th Street all the way through to about Mitchell Boulevard. Make that Holly Road. You're back on the brakes from Moreland to Calhoun. On the eastbound side, we've got delays basically from Highway F past Barker Road. Back on the brakes from 68th Street all the way past 35th. Southbound

0: 43 backing up from Locust down through the Marquette down to about Oklahoma Avenue, the northbound side, seeing delays from Fond du Lac Avenue up to North Avenue. And then on southbound 894, backing up from just before Beloit Road down and around the Hale Interchange to Forest Home. I'm Debbie Lazaga with your WTMJ Time Saver Traffic.
1: A chance of strong storms tonight, a low of 62. Tomorrow, a chance of showers and storms early, possibly severe, then it becomes partly cloudy, a high of 77. Right now in Milwaukee, it is currently 77 degrees.
2: From the WTMJ Breaking News Center, two suspects and one victim are dead after a shooting at a San Diego mosque. On the campus of the Islamic Center is a school for children ages 5 and up. School children were seen escorted off campus holding hands as heavily armed police officers watched over them. San Diego Police Chief Scott Wall.
3: Our hearts go out to the families that are in this moment being notified of what has happened to their loved ones. We have three confirmed adults that are deceased at the Islamic Center.
2: Police say all the children were unharmed. CNN is reporting that a security guard was killed and two men found dead nearby are believed to be the suspects.
1: The Trump administration opening up a new $1.7 billion fund to pay for claims of alleged victims of government weaponization. It's a function of a settlement following the leak of president's tax returns by an IRS contractor.
4: The Justice Department says its new anti-weaponization fund will be controlled by a five-member board appointed by the Attorney General. It's expected to pay out claims to those who experienced what officials call weaponization and lawfare. Democrats say they fear rioters who ransacked the Capitol could now receive taxpayer money. Senate Minority Leader Chuck Schumer calls it depraved.
5: Even in the worst and most corrupt administrations we've had, we've never seen anything like this.
4: Stephen Portnoy, ABC News, Washington.
2: Charges are filed in the case of a missing woman from Beaver Dam.
6: Alexis Nelson went missing last spring after she allegedly texted her mother that she and her husband Aaron Nelson had moved to Missouri. According to the criminal complaint, Aaron Nelson then told co-workers that his wife had died of cancer. Investigators found traces of Alexis's blood and DNA on weapons found in her car, inside a garbage can, and inside a shed. Dodge County Sheriff's deputies arrested Nelson last Friday. He now faces felony charges for first-degree intentional homicide and hiding a corpse. Alexis's remains have not been found. Jessica Gatso, WTMJ News.
1: The aging public safety building in Milwaukee may soon get a new look. Supervisors just got another update today on the county's Investing in Justice Redevelopment Project. The executive director of the Milwaukee Community Justice Council, Katoya Johnson.
7: So in our old current building, there's lots of money, over, what, $300,000, I think, that goes into maintenance to keep this current building alive. So it's important that we stop doing the Band-Aids and actually move forward with our new building.
1: Plans include replacing the nearly 100-year-old public safety building and adding updated courtrooms and public spaces.
2: Pabst is officially ending production of Schlitz, but the legendary beer that made him Milwaukee famous is getting one last hurrah.
8: Wisconsin Brewing Company in Verona will brew an 80-barrel batch to close the book on Schlitz. Longtime Wisconsin brewmaster Kirby Nelson will begin the process May 23rd.
9: To be given permission to give a beer that has the implications that Schlitz had for our state is as big of an honor as I ever could hope for.
8: Nelson will focus efforts on the recipe from 1949.
9: In 1950, Schlitz was the number one selling beer in the United States. They were doing over 5 million barrels. We were in a golden era of Schlitz at that time, and so that's the recipe I wanted to replicate.
8: Greg Matzik, WTMJ News.
2: The beer will be available at the Wisconsin Brewing Tap Room beginning June 20th.
1: Time for a WTMJ sports update from the Gruber Law Offices One Call That's All sports desk. Aaron Rodgers is returning to the Pittsburgh Steelers on a one-year contract, according to ESPN, and he'll be reunited with his former Packers head coach, Mike McCarthy, who's the new head coach of the Steelers. And the Brewers take 2 of 3 against the Twins in Minnesota. Tonight, they're at Wrigley against the Cubs. Brewers are just a game and a half behind the first-place Cubs. Here's manager Pat Murphy.
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1: Brandon Sproak gets a start for the Crew. 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
2: A shooting at a San Diego mosque has left multiple people dead. ABC's Rich Frankel is with us with the very latest. Rich, good afternoon. I guess let's start there. Start broad. How many people were shot? What do we believe happened in San Diego?
12: Yeah, so we just had the latest briefing by the police, and it appears that the two shooters, one 17-year-old, one 19-year-old, were both shot and killed. And we're not sure by who, but I would assume by police. There was one security guard who was also shot and killed. It appears by those two shooters. But the note on that is that the chief said that security guard, his actions saved lives. So I'm not sure how he engaged with the shooters, but whatever he did was he was able to either delay or deviate the shooters from their intended victims.
2: So, Rich, multiple sources, including NBC News, say 3 men were found dead in front of the Islamic Center of San Diego. Have you been able to confirm that?
12: Yeah, that's the two shooters and the security guard.
2: Okay, the report. Okay, yeah. There's confusion because the report I'm reading says and the two shooters were found dead in a vehicle.
12: Oh, so you know what? Then I'm seeing. And I was actually going to say that, and I forgot to. You know what? There is so much information coming out now that I'm not sure, you know, what the final is going to be. I just listened to the chief not 15 minutes ago, and I got my information from him. But there was also a second shooting location about a few blocks away where a landscaper was actually shot at. He survived. He did not get hit. But there appear to be also 2 different shooting locations. So there were over 50 deputies and police officers that responded to the Islamic Center for this active shooter. And so I think we're still getting in a lot of intelligence. And I think that's going to happen for the next few hours.
1: How iconic is this location?
12: So it is the largest mosque in the area, in San Diego. It's both a Islamic center as well as a school. So it's a very well-known, popular location with a lot of basically foot traffic in and out, both from children and from parishioners.
2: So do we know motive, a note, anything of that nature, or is it just too early for that, Rich?
12: I think it's too early for that. The chief was making some comments about whether they had information about these two shooters prior to the incident or when they first started hearing about the incident. So I think there's still a lot more coming in. Right now, it's my understanding that it's being classified as a hate crime or being looked at as a hate crime. But I believe that, with the FBI being involved, it's also probably being looked at as terrorism because in most of these incidents, you'll investigate it as terrorism until you determine that it's not. So I think that's where the investigation goes as to the motive and who these two shooters are or more and why they shot at this location. Was it a shooting at the school, at the Islamic Center, at the whole location? Was it family? Was it hate crime? Was it terrorism? We still got a lot more to learn.
2: So you mentioned the school, teachers. Was the school placed on lockdown? Were kids escorted out? Did the day end as normal? I guess it's, 2:40 in the afternoon in California right now.
12: Yeah, the school did, from what I understand, they have taken it off of lockdown, but you're right, it was in lockdown. All schools, all children were sheltered in place, and then law enforcement went in and actually escorted, I believe, all the children out, you know, in groups, you know, probably in classroom groups, until the school was emptied. So it was a continuing change at that school. But from what I understand, also schools and other locations in the area were in lockdown. But it's my understanding also as to that lockdown has been lifted at this point.
2: ABC's Rich Frankel, thank you so much.
12: Thank you.
2: So here's the danger in these situations, and it's happening right now. It's literally unfolding right now. Is there are multiple different reports. I'm reading now on CNN. Three killed in shooting at San Diego's largest mosque, and two teen suspects were also found dead. So they say three men were killed outside the mosque, being considered a shooting hate crime, as Rich mentioned, for now. And then the two suspects killed themselves, according to police. Police did not fire their weapons at all during the incident. This also, according to police. Very fluid situation. We'll continue to keep you updated on this. By the way, the WTMJ mobile app or WTMJ.com, best way to do that. Tom Tiffany wants to be governor, and sources say he played a major role in defeating the bill that would have given you a rebate check and would have delivered money to schools. Tom Tiffany with us in the studio up next.
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15: 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William Contreras admiring the ball, left field, Hap on the warning track, Hap at the wall, it's gone!
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1: Traffic and weather, Debbie Lossica, how are the roads at 445?
0: Well, we still have some backups out there for sure. Southbound on 41, we've got backups basically from Good Hope Road all the way down past Capitol Drive. The northbound side is backing up from Mayfair Road all the way up to Silver Spring. Southbound 43, you've got delays from Keefe all the way down through the Marquette to the KK River Crossing. The northbound side slow out of the Marquette all the way up to North Avenue. Eastbound 94, you've got backups from 164 all the way past Barker Road. Back on the brakes from Holly Road to 35th. Westbound is slowing from 27th Street to Holly and again a bit right past Moreland Road towards Calhoun and then Highway F to Highway 164. I'm Debbie Lazaga with your WTMJ Time Saver Traffic.
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1: Here is your WTMJ 5-day forecast. Some strong storms possible tonight, a low of 62. Really windy tomorrow morning, possible severe weather. Then it becomes partly cloudy throughout the rest of the day, a high of 77. Wednesday, mostly sunny, a high of 58 degrees. Thursday, mostly sunny, a high of 58 degrees. 40 degrees inland, though. Friday, a chance of evening rain, a high of 60 degrees.
2: U.S. Congressman Tom Tiffany is the Republican nominee for governor in the state of Wisconsin, and the congressman is with us in the studio. Thank you so much for being here.
16: It is great to join you guys today.
2: Want to talk about the tax relief bill. Want to start with that to begin with. Many Wisconsinites, when the announcement of the deal was reached, were already spending that $600 they were going to get as a couple, and schools were already banking on that. Well, it ends up that that was an idea and a proposal that didn't come to pass. The reporting is that you or people on your staff let it be known that you were really opposed to this. What do you say to Wisconsinites who are struggling and could have used that $600 per couple check?
16: They should have gotten it all back. The question I was asked is, would you support this bill? And I, if you were governor, is this what you would have done? No, I would have returned all of the surplus. They were not returning all of the surplus, and I thought they should have.
1: So how much more money would we have gotten? It would have been $600 for a couple. If all of the money goes back to us, how much of a rebate would we have gotten?
16: So I think the total rebate was like $1.6 billion, something like that. And there's a $2.5 billion surplus about. I believe all of that money should have been returned. But I would actually do things much differently if I were governor. I would get structural reform. Remember what happened here. Last year, the budget went from $99 billion to $114 billion, a $15 billion, 15% increase that was going to Madison. And now there's a little bit of a surplus compared to that of $2.5 billion, and they won't return all of it after taking $15 billion. They should have returned all of the money. That was the only point that I was making. And I believe there should be structural reform because the money that they wanted to return was one-time money. So they had permanent increases in spending, but one-time money that they're returning to the taxpayers, I would change that. I would make sure that there is permanent tax reform that gives people their money back for years to come, not just on a one-time basis. This is really the whole Madison math thing, where Madison wants to have long-term spending increases, and occasionally, they'll give you a little bit of your money back, like they were proposing last week. We need structural reform, reduce taxes generally. I would end the 400-year property tax increase on day one. And that's the thing that the legislature, I think, was trying to get to with Governor Evers, but he just refused to end the 400-year property tax increase.
2: But the thing is, some people say that we may not have the same party running everything, or we may have the same party running everything in November who won't do any of this. So I understand the structural reform part of it, but people right now are making difficult choices in the grocery store, and they don't really care about the structural reform as much as they care about, can I fill up my shopping cart? So how do you respond to those people who say that $600 is a game changer for me right now?
16: If you look at the leader of the person that's leading the Democrat field for governor right now, she's talked about having a tax rate, state tax rate, of as high as 17%. Right now, the highest tax bracket is like 7.75, something like that. But anyhow, she's talking about 10% higher taxes for the people in the state of Wisconsin. That little bit that they're giving back to the voters here in Wisconsin, or the taxpayers in Wisconsin right now, that'll get eaten up immediately and more. I want to make sure that people know they have a clear choice in this election come November. Do you want to have be able to keep more of your money? Do you want government to have more control of your life? Or do you want your money back and less control over your life via burdensome regulations and rules? We can do so much better in this state. This is a great state with good people. And if we give them their money back, they're going to spend it more wisely than a bureaucrat.
2: But three people primarily negotiated this. Mm-hmm. And you've mentioned Democrats running for governor. You've mentioned a Democrat that is the governor. But three people negotiated this and two of them were Republicans. Were they wrong?
16: No, I don't say they were wrong. But remember, the governor has enormous authority in Wisconsin with a line item veto, right?
2: Right.
16: I mean, that's how we ended up with the 400-year property tax increase. And the state Supreme Court said, yep, you can go ahead and do that, Governor. So the legislature, the legislative leaders, I don't blame them. They're playing a tough hand at this point as a result of this almost unfettered authority that the governor has at this point.
2: But you don't agree with what they agreed to.
16: I believe all the money should be returned. But my disagreement here is with the governor and what he did. But look at what happened with the governor. He couldn't even get this across the finish line. Do you think that would have happened under Tommy Thompson, one of your priorities as governor, and you couldn't even get one Democrat senator to vote for this? That would have never happened. It shows how weak of an executive we have.
2: But Devin Lemahue couldn't get it across the finish line either. He has the majority. And he couldn't hold his caucus together, right?
16: And he got 15 Republican votes. There were zero Democrat. We were told this is a bipartisan deal, right?
0: Correct.
16: So let's have some bipartisan in there in the Senate. There was no bipartisan. Governor Evers needed to deliver some votes. He couldn't do it.
1: Governor Evers said claims that you had a role in it not passing.
16: Yeah, so... yeah,
1: and that you called some Republicans and changed their minds.
2: The Journal Sentinel reports that your aides called Republicans
1: probably talked to your aides. I don't know.
16: Sure. So I talked to a couple senators about the bill. I mean, the details came very late in the game, and I wanted to know what was all in there. And once I figured that out, I was like, I'm going to go public and say that I do not support this. And I called a couple of the Republican Senate leaders in regards to that. But the three people that voted against that, Rob Hutton, Chris Kapinga, and Steve Nass, if you knew them and you said Tom Tiffany changed their minds, no, those guys are independent thinkers. They made this decision on their own.
2: Tom Tiffany's with us in the studio. Isn't this a major roll of the dice? This is what WISP Politics, the leader Jeff Mayers told me. This is a roll of the dice. It's more likely that Dems end up controlling the legislature than Republicans after this next round of elections. So roll of the dice. I mean, under your scenario, Republicans would need to control everything for you to get what you want if you're elected governor. Here, there was a compromise. There was some of it. Is it a major roll of the dice?
16: No, I think this is standing up for the people of the state of Wisconsin and making it very clear. This is what I will do as governor. I'm going to return all of the surplus to you. You're going to have fewer rules and regulations that are dominating your life. The red tape in Wisconsin is enormous. We're going to audit every single state agency. We've seen the fraud. I mean, you guys have seen the fraud with Medicaid programs here in Milwaukee, the gas station, $1.6 million of food stamp fraud. I mean, there's a whole bunch of things that we need to do to make state government responsible to the people of the state of Wisconsin. That's my message, and that's what I'm going to deliver all the way to November. And I believe we're going to come back not just with the governorship. We're going to hold both houses by being bold and talking about we can do this so much better. Wisconsin is a good state with wonderful people. Leadership is letting them down in Madison at this point. We need a strong chief executive to deliver real results.
1: We are talking to U.S. Congressman Tom Tiffany, who wants to be your next governor, Republican governor. So special education, that would have been part of the package too. What was interesting is that MMAC's Dale Coinga, who was a Republican, he was in the state legislature for a while, a representative. He said that what was interesting about that is it would have also helped special education for charter schools too. So, I mean, that's such a vulnerable population in our community. Would you want to fix that and, you know, repair that and make sure that they get their proper amount of money that would have been afforded to them but then wasn't voted in?
16: You know, generally speaking, Julia, I will put more money into education, including into special education. Yes, we should do that. But we have to have accountability. Remember, we're spending $18,000 per student, the most ever in the state of Wisconsin. Milwaukee here, I think it's about $23,000 per student. We have to have accountability and then put money in where it's going to be most effective, because we should get more money into classrooms. We should pay good teachers more money. And one of the key things that has to happen here is we got to make sure that teachers are safe in the classroom. We are hearing about more and more teachers leaving the profession because they do not feel safe in the classroom. We need to make sure that classrooms are safe and that good teachers get paid more money, because we've fallen behind Mississippi. We've fallen behind Mississippi in educational attainment. This, if there isn't a clarion call on any other issue in Wisconsin, this certainly is one we've got to take care of, because we have a long, proud tradition of having a good educational system. We got to get back to it with higher standards.
17: Have you or will you invite President Trump to come here and campaign with you, stand next to you on the stage?
16: Oh, President Trump, he'll decide whether he's going to come to Wisconsin or not.
17: Would you like him to come campaign on your behalf here in our state?
16: Oh, sure, sure. He's President, I mean, first of all, he is going to make the decision whether he's going to come here or not. I'm focused on the people of the state of Wisconsin and what we can do. And I think that's really important to remember, because you're going to see this through the campaign, John. They're going to come after me and say, Tom Tiffany, Trump, Tom Tiffany, Washington, D.C. I will be solely focused on what's best for the people of the state of Wisconsin. And let's make sure that we're focused on the things that we can actually change, rather than, you know, being the old guy standing on the corner shouting at Washington, D.C., and you can't do anything about it. Let's fix the things that we can here in Wisconsin, like ending the 400-year property tax increase, and let's get control of utility bills that have gone up $2 billion during the Evers years.
17: U.S. Congressman Tom Tiffany is running as a Republican. He's the nominee for governor in our state. Thank you so much. We appreciate it, Congressman.
16: It's great to join you guys in studio today.
17: It is 4:57 at WTMJ.
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15: 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This is way back. Contreras admiring Hap on the warning track. Hap at the wall. It's gone.
11: The crew head down to Wrigley Field to take on the Cubs. 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
1: It's 5 o'clock. I'm John Mercier. Your top story, three victims and two suspects are dead after a shooting at a San Diego mosque.
2: I'm Julia Fellow. A verdict on a lawsuit against OpenAI.
3: I'm Debbie Lozaga. Southbound on 894, we're slowing down right about at Oklahoma Avenue, down and around the Hale Interchange towards 76th Street. We've got the westbound side backing up out of the Mitchell Interchange past Loomis. On southbound 43, slowing down basically from Locust down through the Marquette, and it'll take you all the way down to Howard Avenue where those delays continue. The northbound side's backed up from just north of Beecher all the way through the Marquette up to North Avenue. Eastbound 94, heavy from about 70th Street to 35th. Westbound side 27th to Holly Road. I'm Debbie Lozaga with your WTMJ Time Saver Traffic.
1: Tonight, chance for rain. Some of the storms could be heavy, a low of 62 degrees. Tomorrow, rain early in the day, a high of 77. From the WTMJ Breaking News Center, two teenage suspects allegedly killed three people at the Islamic Center of San Diego in a shooting today. San Diego Police Chief Scott Wall.
4: There is no further threat. Both suspects in this case are deceased. All of the kids are safe. We have three confirmed adults that are deceased at the Islamic Center.
1: The suspects were found dead with self-inflicted gunshot wounds in a car a few blocks from the mosque. Police have not identified a motive, but authorities are now calling the shooting a hate crime.
2: A jury just sided with OpenAI in a lawsuit brought forward by Elon Musk. Musk claimed that the company behind ChatGPT and founder Sam Altman were engaging in deceitful business practices when it pivoted away from its nonprofit model. ABC News legal contributor James Sample.
5: This is a huge, huge win for OpenAI, a huge win for Sam Altman, a massive defeat for Elon Musk. And it does leave out there the open questions of whether or not the claims that Musk was trying to assert would have had merit if the jury had reached those. But in terms of the precedent that this sets, really what it sets is that Sam Altman and OpenAI can move forward without the threat of this litigation hanging over them.
2: And the jury said that Musk was beyond the statute of limitations when he could sue.
1: A man's in custody after an early morning assault in downtown Milwaukee. Milwaukee police say the suspect was trying to enter vehicles inside the MacArthur Square parking structure near James Lovell just after 6 a.m. He then allegedly attacked a 34-year-old who was taken to the hospital for treatment. Police arrested a 32-year-old nearby and charges are pending.
2: Milwaukee's Mitchell Park domes are $2 million closer to their restoration goals.
3: This funding comes from a grant approved by the State Building Commission. It's part of a broader statewide community development program that helps local governments and nonprofits. The money will support the Domes Reimagined project, which includes upgrades to the show dome, a new cafe, and a children's garden. Renovation work is expected to begin next spring. The total price tag for the project is estimated at $130 million. Jessica Gatso, WTMJ News.
1: Coming up, a reunion for former Packers.
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0: Time for a WTMJ Sports Update from the Gruber Law Offices. One Call, That's All Sports Desk. After taking 2 of 3 against the Twins in Minnesota, the Brewers' tour of the Midwest continues tonight with the first of 3 against the Cubs in Chicago. Pat Murphy's crew has won or split 6 straight series.
1: I'm always looking for ways to improve, so guys are back playing. The young pitching staff has been unbelievable.
0: Coverage of tonight's game begins at 6:05 on WTMJ. And Aaron Rodgers is returning to the Pittsburgh Steelers on a 1-year contract. Rodgers will be reunited with head coach and former Packer head coach Mike McCarthy.
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6: Wisconsin's Afternoon News is on the air, broadcasting live from the Annex Wealth Management Studios at The Avenue in beautiful downtown Milwaukee. 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
0: Hope you're having a good Monday. Hope your weekend went great. Lane Grindle with us coming up in about 7 minutes here on WTMJ. But first,
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0: Let's bring in Rich Kirchen. Big deal going on with the hotel, what the future of the convention hotel is, and Rich is working about. He actually crushed it in his article that I was reading a couple of hours ago. Rich is with the Milwaukee Business Journal. Rich, thank you so much for being here with us.
7: Glad to be here, John.
0: Boy, this is so interesting, the hotel, because we all thought that a proposal would at least be debated, studied in committee. You were at a very interesting meeting, actually, on Friday. Is that going to happen, Rich, or is this whole idea kind of been put on ice for now?
7: I would say it's been put on ice for now. There was a subcommittee of the Wisconsin Center District Board, which runs the Baird Center downtown. They had been hearing different information, getting reports, and, you know, just hearing from the interested parties. And basically, they, a few weeks ago, said, well, yeah, they thought this idea has merit, but they weren't ready to make a recommendation to the full board. So that came up Friday. And the only recommendation was that there should be yet another committee set up, sort of a blue ribbon task force that would include Greater Milwaukee Committee, MMAC, other interested parties, Visit Milwaukee. But what developed at the meeting was there was no recommendation that came out of the board meeting Friday, and there was a lot of disagreement and a lot of pushback on the idea even of further study.
2: You know, what was interesting is that Greg Marcus spoke out, and he owns the Pfister St. Kate, and most importantly, the Hilton.
7: Yes. Yeah, Greg is on the board of directors at the Wisconsin Center. He's been on for some time. There's another hotelier on there, Mark Flaherty, who owns the Westin and some other properties downtown. They both have been against this from the start, of course. I mean, it's obviously for them, they're looking out for their own interests because it's competition. But Greg really, it was the first time that he spoke up this much at a meeting. And the

0: Hilton is connected to the Baird Center already by a pedestrian bridge and has been for a long time, and so is the Hyatt. And Greg said, well, why do we need a whole new hotel, basically? You know, why are we studying building a new 650-room hotel near Baird Center when we're already hooked up? You know, maybe you could just add some rooms at the Hilton. And I guess, yeah, of course, it would be to his benefit. But the conversation sort of went on from there.
1: Bob Bauman is a Milwaukee alderman and also served on the study subcommittee. He had interesting things to say that you chronicled in the article, too. What's the alderman saying?
0: Yeah, Alderman Bauman and one of the other subcommittee members, Grady Crosby, both said they were... The board has been concerned, board members with the Wisconsin Center District have complained that this study that was done by Hunden Partners of Chicago that recommended the new hotel was commissioned essentially by Marty Brooks, the CEO of the Wisconsin Center District. It cost $145,000. Marty did not consult the board. He informed the board. And apparently it was within his powers. I checked at the time with the outside legal counsel of the board, and he said, yeah, you know, Marty can do that. But the board, including Alderman Bauman, was saying that they didn't really trust this study. They didn't trust Hunden's work. And, yeah, Alderman Bauman said, you know, we should just drop this whole thing.
1: Milwaukee Business Journal senior reporter Rich Kirchen is with us. So the meeting you were at then had a closed-door session to discuss a personnel issue, which is permitted under our open meetings laws. We're told that it lasted 90 minutes, and at the center of that was whether or not the board president, Marty Brooks, not the board president, excuse me, but the CEO of the Wisconsin Center District and president, Marty Brooks, should keep his job, and that there may be a negotiation going on right now to take him out of that position. What are you hearing about the Marty Brooks situation?
0: Yes, it was a 90-minute session, which is extraordinarily long, and they did say it was a personnel matter, and you're right, it's they can discuss that in private. They didn't even come back into open session. They just closed the meeting without even coming back to adjourn. That was the rumor that was floating around Friday, and I was off work today, so frankly, I haven't been able to check on it. But obviously, Marty, you know, that was a speculation a few months ago with the whole Jose Perez issue, that perhaps Marty's future with the district was in question. And at that time, the board chairman, Jim Cantor, said no. I mean, there's no change. Marty was at the meeting Friday. He did make a statement during his report to the board that seemed sort of odd, and I haven't had a chance to talk with him, but he was talking about, you know, that the board wasn't, you know, there was some indication there were some cross currents between him and the board, but at that point, that was before the conversation on the hotel idea.
1: Rich Kirchen is the senior.
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0: Indication there were some cross currents between him and the board, but at that point, that was before the conversation on the hotel idea.
1: Rich Kirchen is the senior reporter at the Milwaukee Business Journal. You can check out his work on the website. I do it to begin every single day. One of my go-tos. Rich, thank you so much. We appreciate it.
0: Sure. Thanks, John.
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0: Traffic and weather. Hey there, how we doing, Deb?
4: We still have some delays out there along southbound 41 coming in from Good Hope Road all the way down to just past Hampton. Northbound's backed up from North Avenue all the way up to Hampton. Southbound 43 also slowing down just before North Avenue all the way down through the Marquette to about Howard Avenue. Northbound's backed up from Kilbourne up to North Avenue. Eastbound 94 in Waukesha County, we've got delays from Highway F to about Springdale Road. Then you're back on the brakes from about 70th Street all the way through to 35th. Westbound from 27th Street heavy to Holly Road. And again from Highway F to Highway 164. I'm Debbie Lazaga with your WTMJ Time Saver Traffic.
0: The WTMJ 5-day forecast. Tonight, chance for rain. Could be heavy storms, a low of 62. Could be serious weather tomorrow, the first half of the day as well. A high of 77 tomorrow. Wednesday and Thursday, mostly sunny, highs of about 58 degrees. And on Friday, chance for rain, a high of 60.
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3: Shane Yelich, a fly ball, right center field. This ball's back there, bye-bye baseball! Christian Yelich, welcome back to the lineup.
0: Oh, that sounds so good. Lane Grindle's with us from Chicago. Lane, good afternoon.
7: Good afternoon. Great to be with you today.
0: Great call on the Yelich home run. I want to ask you actually about pitching because I just can't get over this, Lane. I mean, this pitching has been absolutely phenomenal. A lot of guys that we didn't know a lot about. Give us some perspective. How good has the Brewers pitching been?
7: Well, it's been great, and I think, you know, it's easy to look at the numbers and look at the success they've had and convince yourself you should be surprised because it is some new pieces. It is a lot of young guys, but I think the Brewers have kind of proven over the years that they are very good at identifying talent and getting the most out of them, and they're doing it again this year. They did a great job of acquiring more depth from a starting pitching standpoint specifically coming into this season, and it has been tested like it usually is early, and the Brewers are doing it again, man. They have put together a very good rotation, and also they've been able to be creative, right? They have some guys that they can use out of the bullpen for multiple innings. They can bring them in leverage spots late, and that just gives them the ability to mix and match and get to those 27 outs a lot of different ways.
8: I hear the cracking of some bats. Lane, where are you right now? What do you see?
7: I am at Wrigley, and I'm watching batting practice right now, a little early batting practice for some of the Cubs players.
0: I know it's only May, but this series just before it even begins seems to have a feel of it being important. How big is this series early on in the season?
7: Well, I think every divisional series is really important, right? I mean, you don't play as many games against your division as you used to now that you have the balanced schedule. So they're always important. I think everybody's going to be amped up for this one. It's always fun when you play the Cubs, right? I mean, it's a rivalry. There's been some pretty memorable moments the last few years between these two teams, specifically the NLDS last year, and this is the first time they've faced off since then. So I think it feels big. It's certainly going to feel big for the fans. If you're a player, you probably can't get too caught up in that. You know, you got the wind blowing out tonight. It's about executing pitches, and it's about putting together good at-bats. I mean, it still comes down to that in the end.
8: Is Sproat the right-handed pitcher, is he taking the mound for today?
7: Yeah, Sproat will be on the mound tonight. This will be his ninth appearance for the Brewers, his seventh start with the crew this year, and he's pitched so much better since that opening day tough outing against the White Sox. So he'll take the ball tonight for the Brewers. He got his first win in his last outing, which was great to see. And, man, this is a kid that has so much potential. The stuff is really, really high level. I mean, there's a very high ceiling, but he's young, and there's going to be ups and downs for him probably throughout portions of this season. But

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1: This is fun for me. I love coming to this place. The games always feel like they matter, especially the last couple of years with these two teams kind of duking it out at the top of this division. So it's fun. It is tight. It is a little bit less comfortable than some of the other places, but that's not a big deal to me. I think it's fun. Once you get in your chair and you're looking out across this place, it's usually pretty electric.
2: Yeah, kind of awkward when you and Josh have to share a chair, but other than that, yeah. It's not bad.
1: Yeah, I mean, you know, we get along really well, so that's good. we do get pretty cozy in this booth, there's no doubt about it.
2: How's the food there?
3: Not good, John.
2: Just like the booth?
3: John,
2: kind of antiquated,
3: bad.
2: Cozy?
3: It's bad.
1: It's usually some choice of a roasted meat.
3: Don't ask about the men's bathroom either. Is it still that trough-looking thing?
1: Well, I mean, not in the press. The press box one's great. No complaints there. They renovated that a few years ago, so that gets high marks. Yeah, I mean, look, I'm a farm boy from Iowa, so I eat anything. So I'm probably the worst person to ask for a review. It works for me. I'll eat whatever they put in front of me.
2: Hey, do you duck back and forth to home when it's in Chicago? I mean, I you stay down there, but if there's a special birthday or something, can you get back and forth, or is it no, it's a work trip, and you're there always for the whole trip?
1: I've done it before. I typically just stick with the team and stay here. But when we have an off day in the middle of a road trip before the Cubs portion or the White Sox portion of a series down here begins, then I will duck home because it is so convenient to take the train down here if you need to or get a car and come down. So it kind of depends on the situation. And if there's something really special going on back home, then yeah, right? Like my daughter's confirmation was yesterday. If we would have been rained out early or something in Minnesota, I might have tried to scramble and get back to Milwaukee and be there for that. But the weather cleared up and we played yesterday, which was the best case scenario. So in this business, you know, you're just going to miss stuff. That's part of it. You get to make it up for the 5 months in the off season when you get to be a full-time dad. So that's kind of how it balances out.
2: Lane, it shows you how consistent the Brewers have been, that the Cubs have won 10 games in a row twice, but the Brewers now have won or tied 6 series in a row, and they're right there. They're right within striking distance. Very consistent play by the Brewers.
1: Yeah, they've done such a good job keeping their head above water with all the injuries early, and now they're kind of loaded up, right? They've got, especially from a position player standpoint, they've got their guys back, and the lineup is probably as dangerous as it's ever been when you look at it on paper. So I think they've just kind of stayed the course all season long, and you're right. I mean, there's been two really big winning streaks from the Cubs. They've also got a 15-game home winning streak that's going on right now, and in spite of all of that, you know, they look in the rearview mirror, and the Brewers are right there like they always are. So I'm sure they feel like they can't shake them. And the Brewers, I think anybody that has paid attention to this thing over the last decade knows the Brewers are going to be right there in the end.
2: Brewers broadcaster Lane Grindle with us from the booth at Wrigley, the one booth in the major leagues where you want to make sure you're wearing your deodorant. Thank you so much, Lane.
1: Sounds good. Appreciate it.
2: All right. You too. 524. Let's check the markets. The WTMJ Annex Wealth Management Market Update. The Dow was up 160 points today. That's 0.3%. The NASDAQ was off 134. That's about 0.5%. The S&P 500 near the flat line all day. It closed down 5 points, less than 0.1%. 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
7: Thank you, Vince. 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
6: Tell me why it's so interesting.
7: 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And over the last decade or so, the frequency and severity of these storms has increased.
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7: 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Important because the damage these storms can bring, it's never been more important to be properly insured. 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
10: It's 5:30. I'm John Mercure. Your top story is shooting at a San Diego mosque.
0: I'm Julia Fellow. A man

0: from Beaver Dam is arrested after his wife disappeared.
1: I'm Debbie Lozaga. We got a pocket of heavy traffic on southbound 43 from Silver Spring to Hampton, and then back on the brakes from North Avenue down through the Marquette, and then back on the brakes again from Beecher all the way down past Oklahoma. On the northbound side, we've got delays basically from Fond du Lac Avenue up to north. Westbound 94, you've got delays from before 27th Street all the way to Holly Road, and then you're back on the brakes just west of Barker Road all the way to Springdale. Eastbound, we've got backups basically from just before 70th Street all the way through to 35th Street. I'm Debbie Lozaga with your WTMJ Time Saver Traffic.
0: Chance of storms tonight. Some could be strong, a low of 62. Tomorrow, storms early in the morning, possibly severe. Wind gusts up to 30 miles an hour, partly cloudy throughout the rest of the day, a high of 77. Right now in Milwaukee, it's 79 degrees and mostly cloudy.
2: From the WTMJ Breaking News Center, San Diego police and the FBI are investigating the shooting deaths of three people outside the Islamic Center of San Diego as a religious hate crime. The two suspects, a 17-year-old and 19-year-old, were found dead in a car nearby, both with apparent self-inflicted gunshot wounds. San Diego Police Chief Scott Wall.
3: Because of the Islamic Center location, we are considering this a hate crime until it's not. And at this point, we're going to work closely with the FBI.
2: The names of the suspects and victims have not been released.
0: Charges just filed in the case of a missing woman from Beaver Dam.
4: Alexis Nelson went missing last spring after she allegedly texted her mother that she and her husband Aaron Nelson had moved to Missouri. According to the criminal complaint, Aaron Nelson then told co-workers that his wife had died of cancer. Investigators found traces of Alexis's blood and DNA on weapons found in her car, inside a garbage can, and inside a shed. Dodge County Sheriff's deputies arrested Nelson last Friday. He now faces felony charges for first-degree intentional homicide and hiding a corpse. Alexis's remains have not been found. Jessica Gatso, WTMJ News.
2: Milwaukee County leaders are preparing for the next phase of the courthouse redevelopment project. The county's Investing in Justice initiative would eventually replace the aging public safety building. Director of Project and Performance Management for Milwaukee County, Ashley Adsit.
5: Our economic development team is looking at proceeding with lease agreements in the next month or so to enable us to continue on our timeline, our path, to begin to move those groups out, renovate their space, and then move court functions in so that we can prepare to demolish the public safety building, which I think everybody will be excited about when we get to that moment.
2: In 2028, they plan to fully vacate the public safety building so they can begin those next steps.
0: Governor Tony Evers signed a new order targeting insider betting by state employees.
6: The order prohibits executive branch workers from using non-public government information to make money through prediction markets or betting platforms. Evers says the move is designed to protect public trust and maintain transparency in state government. The order comes as prediction markets continue growing nationwide, allowing users to place wagers on elections, politics, sports, and other events. Violations could lead to termination, ethics investigations, or possible law enforcement referrals. Nizer Spencer, WTMJ News.
2: Time for WTMJ Sports Update from the Gruber Law Office's One Call, That's All Sports Desk. Former Packers reunited, not just in Green Bay, Aaron Rodgers and Mike McCarthy are will be in Pittsburgh, Rodgers agreeing to a one-year contract. And the Brewers take 2-3 against the Twins in Minnesota. Tonight they head down to I-94 to take on the Cubs at Wrigley. The Brewers just a game and a half behind the Cubs. Pat Murphy doesn't want to see any defensive mistakes.
7: You work on those things so much. You pride yourself. The team that you have plays defense, base runs. So when you don't do base running or defense, which is going to happen, I'm always looking for ways to improve.
2: Brandon Sproat gets the start for the Crew. Our coverage of tonight's game starts right after the 6 o'clock news on WTMJ.
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4: Meteorologist Lauren Larson is with us. Good afternoon, Lauren.
5: Hey, guys. Happy Monday.
4: Happy Monday. Pretty decent weekend. Julie, you had a big thing on Saturday, moving day.
5: I did.
4: What is moving day?
5: Actually, Megan Lee. She was an MC. I know that you're friends with her, Lauren. And
6: oh, yeah.
5: Yeah. And Jenna and Kaylee. Miriam, back in the day, they emceed the second year we were there. And then the third year last year, Niz was an MC. And
4: so nice.
5: This year, my husband was actually a featured patient for moving day. And it supports Parkinson's research. My husband has young onset Parkinson's disease. So if you text WATCH to 855-616-1620, you can see a selfie. That's my family, my father-in-law, my niece, my husband. Actually, Steve. He's a shout out to Steve. He has young onset Parkinson's, and he is a huge fan of 620 WTMJ. Reached out to me after we talked about it on the air.
4: So that was on Saturday.
5: And it was beautiful out there, Steve. That's our fan. He's a huge fan of you, John.
4: Oh, that's nice.
5: Hey, Steve. Hey,
4: Lauren, look how nice the weather looks.
5: There's my husband. It was hot.
6: Yeah. Oh my goodness. I could not have just dialed up a better Saturday. I know it was a little bit too warm for some people, but the 80s, the sunshine, a little bit of breeze. I thought the weather on Saturday was perfect.
5: Yeah, it rained in the morning and then the sun came out. And it was pretty hot out there as we did our 2-mile walk by Hart Park.
4: What a difference a day makes too, Lauren. So I had plans in the morning yesterday and I got home about lunchtime and it was kind of chilly, much chillier than the day before, but it did warm up yesterday as the afternoon went on.
6: Yeah, yesterday was interesting. When I was here at the station, it was, 48, 50 degrees in Milwaukee on Sunday afternoon, obviously 30 degrees cooler than it was on Saturday afternoon. But Walworth County, Rock County, not getting in on that cold air yesterday. So they stayed in the 80s all day Saturday, all day Sunday. I have to include that because I know our viewer, like our Southeast Wisconsin viewers, if they, if you were in Lake Geneva on Sunday, you're like, what are people talking about? It's beautiful out here.
4: What is the average high and average low this time of year?
6: I believe it is 67 or 68 for the high, okay. And then about 47 or 48 overnight.
4: Yeah, so pretty decent stuff. All right, let's get to the weather.
6: We are just swinging back and forth.
4: I know, because there's the potential for heavy weather tonight and tomorrow, right?
6: Yeah, well, thankfully, we've kind of escaped the chance for scattered thunderstorms here this evening. Right now, there's nothing on the radar, and we look to stay dry until about midnight. That's when I'm going to pay close attention to the radar. But really, most of these storms won't impact us until 2 a.m. to even 4 a.m. on Tuesday. And the good news is the Storm Prediction Center has removed Southeast Wisconsin from the level 2 risk. So we are sitting in a level 1 marginal risk for severe weather overnight, which means a few storms, maybe one or two, hit that thunderstorm wind gust criteria, maybe enough to produce a little bit of small hail. But the risk for severe weather has significantly lowered here tonight, which I think is great news, especially as we're dealing with these overnight systems. So we'll see some thunder, some lightning, some heavy rain, again, some gusty winds about 4 a.m. On Tuesday. And then quickly, just as quickly as it rolls in, it will clear out. I think if you're leaving the house Tuesday morning at 9 a.m., you probably won't even have any rain showers. Again, there may still be a few lingering, but for the most part, Tuesday will be dry. It will again be warm and humid like today. Our temperatures should make it to the upper 70s. And enjoy those 70s because we're really cooling down. By Wednesday, our high temperatures are in the upper 50s. Same for Thursday. At least it'll be a little bit sunny for those days, but it's definitely going to feel cooler and probably more comfortable than it was here today. I hope that we make it to 70 as we look towards the weekend. But I can tell you for sure, the end of the week is going to be a little bit cooler.
4: All right. Meteorologist Lauren Larson. Thanks, Lauren. We appreciate it.
6: Yeah, absolutely. Have a good night.
4: Hey, if you want to see those moving day pictures, by the way, we'll leave them up through the break. Text the word watch to 855-616-1620. It is 541. U.S. Congressman, gubernatorial candidate Tom Tiffany up next on WTMJ. 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
8: Southbound 41, going to be heavy before Appleton Avenue all the way down to Capitol Drive. Northbound slow from North Avenue up past Burleigh. Southbound 43, a little bit heavy between Silver Spring and Hampton. Other than that, you're looking okay. It tightens up just a little bit right through the Marquette interchange. And then beyond that, from about Beecher down towards Howard Avenue, you're on and off the brakes as well. Westbound 94, you've got backups from 27th Street all the way to Holly Road. Eastbound is slow from 70th Street to about 35th. I'm Debbie Lasaga with your WTMJ Time Saver Traffic.
1: U.S. Congressman Tom Tiffany is the Republican nominee for governor in the state of Wisconsin, and the congressman is with us in the studio. Thank you so much for being here.
9: It is great to join you guys today.
1: Want to talk about the tax relief bill. Want to start with that to begin with. Many Wisconsinites, when the announcement of the deal was reached, were already spending that $600 they were going to get as a couple, and schools were already banking on that. Well, it ends up that that was an idea and a proposal that didn't come to pass. The reporting is that you or people on your staff let it be known that you were really opposed to this. What do you say to Wisconsinites who are struggling and could have used that $600 per couple check?
9: They should have.

0: cutting it all back. The question I was asked is, would you support this bill? And if you were governor, is this what you would have done? No, I would have returned all of the surplus. They were not returning all of the surplus, and I thought they should have.
1: So how much more money would we have gotten? It would have been $600 for a couple. If all of the money goes back to us, how much of a rebate would we have gotten?
0: So I think the total rebate was like $1.6 billion, something like that. And there's a $2.5 billion surplus about. I believe all of that money should have been returned. But I would actually do things much differently if I were governor. I would get structural reform. Remember what happened here. Last year, the budget went from $99 billion to $114 billion, a $15 billion, 15% increase that was going to Madison. And now there's a little bit of a surplus compared to that of $2.5 billion, and they won't return all of it after taking $15 billion. They should have returned all of the money. That was the only point that I was making. And I believe there should be structural reform because the money that they wanted to return was one-time money. So they had permanent increases in spending, but one-time money that they're returning to the taxpayers, I would change that. I would make sure that there is permanent tax reform that gives people their money back for years to come, not just on a one-time basis. This is really the whole Madison math thing, where Madison wants to have long-term spending increases, and occasionally, they'll give you a little bit of your money back, like they were proposing last week. We need structural reform, reduce taxes generally. I would end the 400-year property tax increase on day one. And that's the thing that the legislature, I think, was trying to get to with Governor Evers, but he just refused to end the 400-year property tax increase.
2: But the thing is, some people say that we may not have the same party running everything, or we may have the same party running everything in November who won't do any of this. So I understand the structural reform part of it, but people right now are making difficult choices in the grocery store, and they don't really care about the structural reform as much as they care about, can I fill up my shopping cart? So how do you respond to those people who say that $600 is a game changer for me right now?
0: If you look at the leader of the person that's leading the Democrat field for governor right now, she's talked about having a tax rate, state tax rate, of as high as 17%. Right now, the highest tax bracket is like 7.75, something like that. But anyhow, she's talking about 10% higher taxes for the people in the state of Wisconsin. That little bit that they're giving back to the voters here in Wisconsin, or the taxpayers in Wisconsin right now, that'll get eaten up immediately and more. I want to make sure that people know they have a clear choice in this election come November. Do you want to be able to keep more of your money? Do you want government to have more control of your life? Or do you want your money back and less control over your life via burdensome regulations and rules? We can do so much better in this state. This is a great state with good people. And if we give them their money back, they're going to spend it more wisely than a bureaucrat.
2: But three people primarily negotiated this. Mm-hmm. And you've mentioned Democrats running for governor. You've mentioned a Democrat that is the governor. But three people negotiated this, and two of them were Republicans. Were they wrong?
0: No, I don't say they were wrong. But remember, the governor has enormous authority in Wisconsin with a line item veto, right?
2: Right.
0: I mean, that's how we ended up with the 400-year property tax increase. And the state Supreme Court said, yep, you can go ahead and do that, Governor. So the legislative leaders, I don't blame them. They're playing a tough hand at this point as a result of this almost unfettered authority that the governor has at this point.
2: But you don't agree with what they agreed to.
0: I believe all the money should be returned. But my disagreement here is with the governor and what he did. But look at what happened with the governor. He couldn't even get this across the finish line. Do you think that would have happened under Tommy Thompson, one of your priorities as governor, and you couldn't even get one Democrat senator to vote for this? That would have never happened. It shows how weak of an executive we have.
2: But Devin Lemahieu couldn't get it across the finish line either. He has the majority. And he couldn't hold his caucus together, right?
0: And he got 15 Republican votes. There were zero Democrat. We were told this is a bipartisan deal, right?
1: Correct.
0: So let's have some bipartisan in there in the Senate. There was no bipartisan. Governor Evers needed to deliver some votes. He couldn't do it.
1: Governor Evers claims that you had a role in it not passing.
0: Yeah. So yeah,
1: and that you called some Republicans and changed their minds.
2: Your aides?
1: That's what he said.
2: The Journal Sentinel reports that your aides called Republicans.
1: Well, you've obviously probably talked to your aides. I don't know.
0: Sure. So I talked to a couple senators about the bill. I mean, the details came very late in the game, and I wanted to know what was all in there. And once I figured that out, I was like, I'm going to go public and say that I do not support this. And I called a couple of the Republican Senate leaders in regards to that. But the three people that voted against that, Rob Hutton, Chris Kapinga, and Steve Nass, if you knew them and you said Tom Tiffany changed their minds, no, those guys are independent thinkers. They made this decision on their own.
2: Tom Tiffany's with us in the studio. Isn't this a major roll of the dice? This is what WISP Politics, the leader Jeff Mayers told me. This is a roll of the dice. It's more likely that Dems end up controlling the legislature than Republicans after this next round of elections. So roll of the dice. I mean, under your scenario, Republicans would need to control everything for you to get what you want if you're elected governor. Here, there was a compromise. There was some of it. Is it a major roll of the dice?
0: No, I think this is standing up for the people of the state of Wisconsin and making it very clear. This is what I will do as governor. I'm going to return all of the surplus to you. You're going to have fewer rules and regulations that are dominating your life. The red tape in Wisconsin is enormous. We're going to audit every single state agency. We've seen the fraud. I mean, you guys have seen the fraud with Medicaid programs here in Milwaukee, the gas station, $1.6 million of food stamp fraud. I mean, there's a whole bunch of things that we need to do to make state government responsible to the people of the state of Wisconsin. That's my message, and that's what I'm going to deliver all the way to November. And I believe we're going to come back, not just with the governorship. We're going to hold both houses by being bold and talking about, we can do this so much better. Wisconsin is a good state with wonderful people. Leadership is letting them down in Madison at this point. We need a strong chief executive to deliver real results.
1: We are talking to U.S. Congressman Tom Tiffany, who wants to be your next governor, Republican governor. So special education, that would have been part of the package too. What was interesting is that MMAC's Dale Coinga, who was a Republican, he was in the state legislature for a while, a representative, he said that what was interesting about that is it would have also helped special education for charter schools too. So, I mean, that's such a vulnerable population in our community. Would you want to fix that and, you know, repair that and make sure that they get their proper amount of money that would have been afforded to them but then wasn't voted in?
0: You know, generally speaking, Julia, I will put more money into education, including into special education. Yes, we should do that. But we have to have accountability. Remember, we're spending $18,000 per student, the most ever in the state of Wisconsin. Milwaukee here, I think it's about $23,000 per student. We have to have accountability and then put money in where it's going to be most effective, because we should get more money into classrooms. We should pay good teachers more money. And one of the key things that has to happen here is we got to make sure that teachers are safe in the classroom. We are hearing about more and more teachers leaving the profession because they do not feel safe in the classroom. We need to make sure that classrooms are safe and that good teachers get paid more money, because we've fallen behind Mississippi. We've fallen behind Mississippi in educational attainment. This, if there isn't a clarion call on any other issue in Wisconsin, this certainly is one we've got to take care of, because we have a long, proud tradition of having a good educational system. We got to get back to it with higher standards.
2: Have you or will you invite President Trump to come here and campaign with you, stand next to you on the stage?
0: Oh, President Trump, he'll decide whether he's going to come to Wisconsin or not.
2: Would you like him to come campaign on your behalf here in our state?
0: Oh, sure, sure. First of all, he is going to make the decision whether he's going to come here or not. I'm focused on the people of the state of Wisconsin and what we can do. And I think that's really important to remember, because you're going to see this through the campaign, John. They're going to come after me and say, Tom Tiffany, Trump, Tom Tiffany, Washington, D.C. I will be solely focused on what's best for the people of the state of Wisconsin. And let's make sure that we're focused on the things that we can actually change, rather than, you know, being the old guy standing on the corner shouting at Washington, D.C., and you can't do anything about it. Let's fix the things that we can here in Wisconsin, like ending the 400-year property tax increase, and let's get control of utility bills that have gone up $2 billion during the Evers years.
2: U.S. Congressman Tom Tiffany is running as a Republican. He's the nominee for governor in our state. Thank you so much. We appreciate it, Congressman.
0: It's great to join you guys in studio today.
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19: At 6 o'clock, it's 78 degrees. Tonight, there's a chance for showers and storms after midnight, a low of 65. From the WTMJ Breaking News Center, I'm Jessica Gatso. President Trump revealed this afternoon that he had planned to attack Iran on Tuesday, but he's now holding off to let talks move forward. The president reiterated the deal he wants will include no nuclear weapons for Iran. Trump made

0: The decision today after American allies in the Gulf region asked him to hold off on the attack. Charges are filed in the case of a missing woman from Beaver Dam. Alexis Nelson went missing last spring after she allegedly texted her mother that she and her husband, Aaron Nelson, had moved to Missouri. According to the criminal complaint, Aaron Nelson then told co-workers that his wife had died of cancer. Investigators found traces of Alexis's blood and DNA on weapons found in her car, inside a garbage can, and inside a shed. Dodge County Sheriff's deputies arrested Nelson last Friday. Nelson now faces felony charges for first-degree intentional homicide and hiding a corpse. Alexis's remains have not been found. The aging public safety building in Milwaukee may soon be getting a new look. Supervisors got another update today on the county's Investing in Justice redevelopment project. Executive Director of the Milwaukee Community Justice Council, Katoya Johnson.
1: So in our old current building, there's lots of money, over, what, $300,000, I think, that goes into maintenance to keep this current building alive. So it's important that we stop doing the Band-Aids and actually move forward with our new building.
0: Plans include replacing the nearly 100-year-old public safety building and adding updated courtrooms and public spaces. A longtime Wisconsin brewmaster is being given the keys to brew the final batch of Schlitz.
2: An 80-barrel batch that will replicate the recipe from 1949, brewmaster Kirby Nelson.
3: We were really entering Schlitz's golden era at that time.
2: In 1950, Schlitz was the largest brewery in the United States. The 2026 version may have subtle differences, however.
3: Still going to be around 5 ABV, but with a little more mouthfeel, a little more gusto, as it said.
2: Do you want someone to grab that beer that you're brewing and say, yes, this tastes like a Schlitz?
3: Hell yeah.
2: Greg Matzik, WTMJ News.
4: When you're out of Schlitz.
0: Taking a look at the roads with your WTMJ Time Saver traffic. Not too bad on the roads right now. Delays are just lingering around the stadium interchange. That's between Hawley and 35th heading eastbound, 27th and right past American Family Field heading west. On 41 southbound, a very brief slowdown from about Silver Spring just past Hampton. Taking a look at your WTMJ forecast. Tonight, a chance for showers and storms after midnight, low of 65. Tuesday, a chance for showers and storms early. Some of those could be severe. Then we'll see partly cloudy skies with a high of 77. Right now in Milwaukee, it is 78 degrees. I'm Jessica Gatso, Outdoor Living Unlimited, WTMJ News Time, 603.
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10: 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Lane Grindle with you here tonight as the Brewers continue this road trip after winning 2 out of 3 in Minnesota. They look to get back in the win column tonight in game one of this series against Chicago. This, of course, a rematch from the NLDS. A season ago, the Brewers winning that NLDS in 5 games. These two teams have not seen each other since the first meeting of the year between the Brewers and the Cubs. Shota Imanaga, who the Brewers have seen a lot of over the last couple of years, he is going to take the mound for the Cubs tonight. It'll be Brandon Sproat making the start tonight for the crew. We're back with more after this on the On Deck Show, built by Menards on the Brewers Radio Network.
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14: 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Thank you for tuning into the 620 WTMJ stream. 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Thank you for tuning into the 620 WTMJ stream. 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Thank you for tuning into the 620 WTMJ stream. 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Thank you for listening to News Radio WTMJ. 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The stream will resume once the live sports broadcast ends. Thank you for listening to News Radio WTMJ. Thank you for tuning into the 620 WTMJ stream. 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Thank you for tuning into the 620 WTMJ stream. The stream is temporarily disabled due to a live sports broadcast that has local blackout restrictions. The stream will resume once the live sports broadcast ends. 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Thank you for tuning into the 620 WTMJ stream. The stream is temporarily disabled due to a live sports broadcast that has local blackout restrictions. 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The stream is temporarily disabled due to a live sports broadcast that has local blackout restrictions. The stream will resume once the live sports broadcast ends. Thank you for listening to News Radio WTMJ. Thank you for tuning in.